0: great futures start here. And here. And here.
1: Well, that is it for today's show. Thanks for joining us. It was a nice show today, right? I'm Jackie Lucas. We hope you will join us again tomorrow, right after the math.

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0: On this edition of All Good Things with Archbishop Hicks, we'll welcome four-time Emmy Award-winning TV personality Kathy Lee Gifford to talk about her latest book, Nero and Paul, How the Gospel of Grace Defeated the Ruler of Rome. Then we'll be talking with Heidi Kuhn, co-founder of the nonprofit organization Roots of Peace, that works around the world to remove the remnants of war and restore agricultural productivity. And of course, we'll get to some of your questions for the Archbishop. All that and lots more on this edition of All Good Things with Archbishop Hicks.
1: So peace and all good things.
0: Forever and ever, amen.
1: Here we are.
0: It's been
1: again.
0: A couple of weeks.
1: It's been a couple
0: I've
1: of weeks.
0: I've almost forgot my line, but forever and ever, amen is pretty
1: We're
0: easy.
1: Back on track already. We're already there.
0: We are. How have you been? You were down at the bishop's meeting in Florida, wasn't it?
1: In Florida this time, correct. I spent a week there with my brothers, and it was, it's good. I always like those meetings simply because it gives us the opportunity to talk, get to know each other. We talk about best practices. We have the opportunity to pray with each other. And it's some time for camaraderie and supporting each other, which is necessary. So for all of us, that's a good thing. And I would say for me, the most significant thing that happened during these meetings was the consecration of this country to the Sacred Heart of Jesus. It was powerful to be with my brother bishops and to really invite Jesus, his Sacred Heart, to be with all of us as our guiding light here in this country.
0: Well, and I believe I remember Cardinal Dolan saying that of the two times that you all gather every year, June and November, for one thing, November's always in the same place. June rotates around the country. But I think he said the tenor of June is a little less like voting on things and businesslike and a little more of what you just described, the prayerful camaraderie.
1: So once every 3 years, that June meeting is all prayer and camaraderie. This wasn't one of them. This was kind of a half and half.
0: Okay.
1: There was certainly time for prayer, especially when we gathered together for the consecration. But there were other things that we talked about, business and things that we needed to vote on and all the things that happened within the USCCB. It all took place.
0: Yeah. Sure. I saw some video coming out of that meeting down in Florida of you and another archbishop, which I can't believe we've gotten this long into the show without saying go Knicks. Congratulations on not only winning the bet with Archbishop Garcia Sierra, but on the big world champion NBA final, Knicks.
1: Way to go Knicks, way to go Knicks, way to go Knicks. I caught the

0: fever. I caught the fever completely. You know, I am still a diehard Bulls fan. I'll always be a Bulls fan, but I gave my heart to rooting for the Knicks. And I'll tell you, in that last game on Saturday night, I had such a busy day on Sunday, and I needed to get to bed. I knew I needed some sleep, but it didn't matter. I watched the game to the very end, and then I watched all the interviews, and I continued to kind of celebrate with whoever was online and just saying, man, what an amazing game, what an amazing series it was.
1: I was watching with a bunch of priests, and it went fairly late here in New York, and we're sitting in our TV room saying, all right, who's got the 8 a.m. mass tomorrow? You want to switch? Right. Who wants to stay up late?
0: That was the feeling. Yeah.
1: We opened the windows in our rectory just to kind of hear the vibe outside, and stood out on the street corner in front of the church to see people driving by honking their horns. Well,
0: you know, where I live in New York, it's noisy anyway. It's noisy all the time. There's an energy on the streets. And when they won, that noise level, that celebration just was amplified throughout all the streets in New York. And it was great to be a part of. I've also asked people, in the celebrations, we should celebrate great. It's wonderful to get together and to share the gift of sports, and especially this win for the Knicks. But I've also been asking people, when they celebrate safely and responsibly, because the last thing that we want to happen is some of this just gets out of control with, you know, things get
1: broken and damaged.
0: including people, which is, you know, so, but certainly it doesn't take away from the celebration of all this. And I really liked what Pope Leo, some of his quotes, he's been talking about sports and how sports can unite us together. And even when you're competing against another team, you're doing it together as a community. And what's happening on the field or on the court is also reflected in the stands and on television. But sports has a real ability to unite us together. And it's a good metaphor sometimes for our faith. You know how our faith unites us together as one people bonded together. You see how that happens in the sports world.
1: Well, to push the metaphor a little further, I mean, all the people high-fiving towards the end and at the end of that game from very different backgrounds, ethnicities, neighborhoods, even different places from around the country, around the world, all kind of united in that one moment exchange, the exchange of peace. At Mass, we know people are very diverse and very different, and yet that's
0: a moment
1: of unity. And that's what we pray right around that moment.
0: What a great example. I've never thought of that, but connecting those two is true. I think there's a lot of connections that we can make, a lot of different metaphors.
1: There was some high-fiving at church this weekend, I think, I noticed. Now, back to the video, though. I saw you and Archbishop Gustavo Garcia Sierre. He's the Archbishop of San Antonio, the rival Spurs. And there was a little friendly wager of some, I think it was some New York bagels versus, Texas barbecue, maybe?
0: Texas barbecue.
1: Yeah,
0: so
1: delicious.
0: Archbishop Gustavo and I have been friends for a long time. He was an auxiliary bishop in the Archdiocese of Chicago when I was a young priest, and you know, we've had different assignments now, so when we see each other at something like the USCCB meetings, we always catch up and we ask, you know, how is your family? He knows my parents and my family. So it's always those sort of exchanges. So to have this friendly wager of the Knicks versus the Spurs, he embraced it fully. He took it seriously. And so we had this great wager that if he won, I was going to send him some boxes of bagels, lox, and cream cheese. And if I won, he's going
1: to... Well, the Knicks.
0: Well, if he won, he's going to send me
1: some
0: Texas barbecue.
1: Yeah.
0: So it's so Archbishop Gustavo, I'm still waiting for my barbecue here. But he was such a great sport, and making those videos together, we had a lot of fun. So he was there saying, go Spurs, I was saying, go Knicks, and it was a great celebration.
1: I know for sure on the Catholic Channel here on SiriusXM, I know we have a lot of listeners in the state of Texas, so condolences, but thanks for being happy for us here in New York.
0: And as a true Cub fan, I can also express, you know, we wait for next year, maybe next year.
1: That's right. Well, you mentioned that when you were together with your brother bishops at this semi-annual meeting, this time you were in Florida, in Orlando?
0: In Orlando, correct.
1: And one of the things that happened while you were there is not something that happens every time you meet, but share with us a little bit for some who have heard the headlines or whatever, but don't really maybe know what it means to say that we consecrated the United States to the Sacred Heart of Jesus.
0: Yeah, so that was that moment of

0: that I said was probably the most impactful for me. It's gathering in that prayer and consecrating the country to the Sacred Heart of Jesus. I think it's very significant at this point in time because we're in a moment of time where we are all looking for and yearning for love, true love, and the heart of Jesus is connected into that love. And we listened to a number of presentations from some of my other brother bishops during that time. And it was interesting how much they had different things to say, but the one thing that they had in common was God's unconditional love for his people and how that is shared with each other and doing it through the Sacred Heart. It's we're all in agreement that we're wanting and craving that love, and to celebrate it in that holy, powerful, impactful way. I think it's something that's moved us. The other thing that I've seen is on my return, how many people are talking about it.
1: Oh, really?
0: Saying okay. That we're glad you did this, and it's we've needed it. And they like that the American church has also embraced the Sacred Heart of Jesus, and it's not something that maybe is just found in other countries, but here we are also saying at this particular time and place, we're not only highlighting Jesus' Sacred Heart, but we're sharing, celebrating, and consecrating it.
1: And when we say consecrate, essentially it's a word that means we just kind of set something aside and dedicate it as holy. So isn't that something that's very needed here in our country right now, right?
0: To walk in that holiness, in that light, in that love, in that divine love.
1: Yeah. Well, we're talking about here, the country that we're in, the United States. Last week, while we didn't have a show live, a lot happened in the country of Spain. So Pope Leo, another whirlwind apostolic visit that seemed to be in many ways different than his apostolic journey in Africa, very tender and very powerful. It seemed like it really affected him as well.
0: He is really doing an amazing job with how much he is getting out and about and visiting people where they're at. And while he is there, he is listening and he's observing and he is praying and he's celebrating. And when you watch our Holy Father, you can tell that he's really feeling this. I think you just said, you know, you said it affected him.
1: It did seem like it.
0: Nothing seems perfunctory with him.
1: Right.
0: Nothing just feels like, oh, I'm going through the motions. Here I am. I'll get off the plane. Maybe I'll talk to 100,000 people and then move on to the next thing. And won't that be nice? He is truly making a connection, and as he's connecting to people, have you noticed the outpouring of love of the people to him?
1: Yeah,
0: it's they're flocking, and it's so. This is not only a phenomena like his previous visit to Africa, but now in a very different country in Spain, it's that same sort of he's someone who could bring people together.
1: Yeah.
0: Unite them, pray with each other, celebrate something that we have in common, perhaps.
1: And I hope maybe they gave him like a hard hat to finish up that basilica there in Barcelona. Oh, it is. I believe it's one of the most beautiful churches in the world. The most recent time I was in it since its renovation, and they've kind of, not renovation, but since they're completing everything on the inside with the stained glass windows, I mean, I started to tear up just walking inside and seeing just the immensity of God's love pouring through the colors of the stained glass windows. It's just something that everybody should see if they can.
0: I've had the opportunity to see it a few times also. It's my very first time. I saw it in 1988. And it's been a living work of art, of beauty that has continued to grow. And now with the blessing of this tower, it's just kind of saying, it's coming basically to completion. And now it's there not as a museum piece that people can just see, but it's a place that should draw us in with its beauty and then lead people deeper into the mysteries and deeper into the relationship with Jesus. So that's why it exists. And it's a beautiful, beautiful church.
1: Yeah, and just to see him there, this is the Sagrada Familia in Barcelona, which was begun well over 100 years ago. They were celebrating the 100th anniversary since the death of the architect.
0: Gaudi.

0: God's architect, right?
1: Gaudi. God, yeah.
0: And but still more to go. Maybe another 10 years or something. But now I believe it's officially the tallest church in the world because of the spire that he.
1: I didn't realize that. So it's now considered the tallest. Yeah, okay.
0: Pretty tall. I mean, it's pretty big here in New York City with those spires.
1: It's pretty, spires. Yeah,
0: pretty big, too. Yeah. Well, Archbishop, so much going on in the world and the church, but people want to hear from you. Would you mind
1: getting
0: some questions?
1: Yeah, so let's take them.
0: You have emailed us at catholiccannel@siriusxm.com, and we put the emails together, and we try to answer as many as we can, get you on the show. So let's start out with one that came from Ron from Arlington, Virginia.
1: What a great first name.
0: Yeah, I just realized that. So we've got, as a departure for a moment, one of the priests that I live with, his first name is Ronald, and he really derives great pleasure every time he says the Eucharistic prayer, where he says, Ronald, our bishop.
2: Yeah.
0: But this is Ron in Arlington, Virginia, and he says that, I love that you used a Knicks jersey and a FIFA jersey in your homily on Sunday. You must be a real sports fan. Do you have a favorite sports memory, he asked. So if people didn't catch that, not just because I've seen pictures of you all around New York, you and the mayor of New York City, you have the jersey, but you actually here inside the cathedral, right from the pulpit, you have the Knicks jersey up there.
1: Yeah, it's I celebrate all the great things that were going on Sunday. So I pulled out a Knicks jersey and just said, way to go, Knicks, and a FIFA shirt and saying how this sport unites us all together. We're celebrating the Puerto Rican Day Parade. So I put on a hat from Puerto Rico. It was really saying, what are all the things going on here? Pay attention to them. How do they unite them together in our celebrations? But also, what is the Lord saying in this moment? So there were some connections of faith there. His question is, do I have any great memories of sports?
0: Yes, yeah, so great sports memories.
1: I would say I come from a family in which sports are celebrated, participated in, watched. It's and even my mom, after all these years, I've noticed about her, she's attended so many baseball games and have watched the Cubs play and that sort of thing, that she knows all the rules and regulations of baseball. You know, she could talk with the best about them, and she knows she'll talk about the, you know, who just stole second and why and all those sort of things. But she's really good. Best memory, I would say it comes from sports where I am participating with people that I enjoy being with in a great moment. So my memories are just my own family being around a television set and watching a great game and what happens and being drawn in, or sometimes getting to go to an actual sporting event where you just remember it. But I will never forget, if I have one memory, of when the Chicago Cubs won the pennant in 2016. I was living in Chicago and living in a rectory, and we watched. And after the Cubs won late at night, we joined everyone else on the street and just continued the party outside in celebration of them. It was a moment that you just never forget of where you were.
0: A sporting moment. I remember I went to Syracuse, and they were big in basketball, big college basketball. And the year after I graduated, they were in the finals of the March Madness, the NCAA Men's Championship. And we were watching at an alumni house here in Manhattan. And it was like so clear that they were at halftime, they were up by like, 15 points. Yeah. And the local news was there. They were interviewing people, and I had like a big jersey on. Sure. So I was on the local news saying, yes, it was the year that the Mets had won, yeah, World Series, and the Giants had won. And I was like, yeah, all the New York sports teams. And we lost by 1 point at the end of the game. And I remember it being that I'd never felt so kind of drained or emotionally let down by sports.
1: See, that's the great thing about sports. And we've all been there. We've been there when you think you're going to predict what's going to happen. And that last moment, everything changes.
0: Right.
1: And sometimes you are cheering that on because it's your team. And sometimes it breaks your heart.
0: Right.
1: And we've been on both sides. We've all, everyone listening right now understands what it means to be on both sides of that.
0: So we know these are things that we give our heart to, and we can see what it does to us. But the point that you made earlier is that let's make sure that we, at least equally, give our hearts to our participation, our faith, and church, and the Lord.
1: So I once heard a really good homily once, and the homilist who was preaching turned to everyone, and there was some

big sports event going on that everyone was following. And the priest said, if you would give 10% of your time and energy to the church and to Jesus that you are giving to sports,

0: with your children about building up the church.
1: Or even just what sports does a lot, which is people get together and have a common interest, even if they're like one team versus another team and they're giving each other some guff. It's being together around this and being in person. And I think this is going to, we're going to continue to unpack Pope Leo's encyclical about the human person versus the technology. But I mean, it's such a human thing that we do as sports, as opposed to just watching it on our phone.
0: Correct. It connects us in a human way. And that's what his encyclical is saying also. We are human beings first. And then what makes us human? But coming together in something like that of sports, but coming together around the Eucharist and church and all that, same thing, vitally important. It should just be a part of our every average day fabric of life.
1: Well, thank you for your emailed question, Ron. Your, I think you'll know this term, your tocayo. Do you know that?
0: Tocayo.
1: So that means it's the same person with
0: the same name. Yeah, that's right. Yeah.
1: So thank you, Ron, for emailing. If you'd like to ask a question of the Archbishop, it is CatholicChannel@SiriusXM.com. We'll try to get to yours on a future show. Well, Archbishop, when we come back, we'll be joined by Emmy Award-winning TV personality Kathy Lee Gifford to talk about her latest book, Nero and Paul, How the Gospel of Grace Defeated the Ruler of Rome. That's coming up next on All Good Things with Archbishop Hicks here on the Catholic Channel, Sirius XM 129.
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1: You are tuned into All Good Things with Archbishop Hicks. I'm Father Dave Dwyer. 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

0: Television, film, recordings, Broadway, cabaret, and commercials. Kathy Lee Gifford is a 5-time New York Times bestselling author. She joins us today to talk about her latest book, Nero and Paul, How the Gospel of Grace Defeated the Ruler of Rome. Kathy Lee Gifford, welcome to All Good Things with Archbishop Hicks.
1: Well, I'm only here to say hi to you guys. Every time I'm on this show, I'm blessed. I'm truly blessed. How are you?
2: Kathy Lee Gifford, I'm better now that you are on the air with us, and I am so grateful that you're joining us. And I'll echo your words. I feel blessed that you have joined the show and are going to talk a little bit about your new book, which has the most intriguing title and characters that we're talking about, two powerful historical characters in history, figures in history. Right. We've got Nero and Paul. Tell us a little bit about your book.
1: Well, thank you for asking. It's the second in a series called Ancient Evil, Living Hope. Because people ask me all the time, as I'm sure they ask you, it seems like there's so much more evil in the world. Do you think so, Kathy? And I go, you know what? No. I mean, in the beginning of time, in the beginning of the scripture, Satan was there, right there with the Lord. God was walking in the cool of the evening with Adam and Eve. He was already there. So we get scared by the evil that's present, but we need to be encouraged and feel God's shalom, his peace, about the fact that there's always his peace right there. He's there. And he's promised to never leave us or forsake us. So my son asked me, he said, Mom, let's take these incredible stories in the Bible that you are insane about. I am. I get a little crazed.
2: That's great.
1: And I want to write. They're just fantastic stories. I'm a storyteller. My son is a storyteller. Everybody in my family have been storytellers since the dawn of certainly my life. And I just want to encourage people to know that these stories exist for a reason. And Herod and Mary was the first one. The second one now is about Nero and Paul. And, you know, people know that, how evil Herod was.
2: Tell us a little bit about that. Just quickly remind our viewers just a little bit about what you learned about Nero and what you learned about Paul, and then comparing and contrasting them to each other.
1: Well, when you actually study them in a rabbinic way, which I do, studying what the scriptures and the ancient teachings actually say about these men, they were incredibly evil. Incredibly evil. You can't even, and we go very honestly into the historical accuracy of what their lives were like. It's not just the three little stories about Herod in the Bible story of Jesus.
2: You go deep in terms of revealing who and what they were.
1: Oh, we go so deeply. And I co-wrote this with a brilliant man, Dr. Litson. And he's the one that has done all the years and years and years of studying. I just am a storyteller along with my son, and we bring it to life. That's what we do. And we write them as thrillers. They're literally thrillers. So that you cannot put it down. You're just going, are you kidding me? They did what? What happened next? Oh my gosh, I can't believe this. But that's the Bible. The Bible is written that way. And then there's always God's presence. And we think of Paul as this wonderful, godly, godly man, but we forget that he was Saul of Tarsus first. And he called himself the worst of all. He was the worst of all sinners. He was murdering the followers of Jesus at the time that Nero was Caesar. He was murdering them, and he thought he was a righteous man for doing that. Righteous. How many of us today in our lives think we're righteous when we are not living a righteous life at all? Not at all. So, we have to sort of put it in perspective of historically about Saul of Tarsus took a personal invitation by the Savior Jesus, where he saw him on the road to Damascus and said, Saul, Saul, why are you persecuting me? And Saul said, who are you?

0: And he said, I am Jesus of Nazareth, whom you are persecuting. Why? And then Saul was never, never the same.
1: He was never the same. I always say, look at him, and then if you think anything is impossible with God, there is nothing impossible.
0: Right.
1: You take someone like Saul, and he has this conversion, and he becomes Paul, the greatest evangelist around. And
0: of all time.
1: Of all times.
0: And
1: I always say to people, and I'm sure Kathy Lee, you will, Gifford, you agree with me that if any of us in our lives would say, you know, I'm too far beyond, I'm not enough a believer, and I'm just not living a good life, and I can never get my life on track, don't underestimate God, what he might do with us.
0: All things are possible with him.
1: Amen.
0: All it takes. You know, recently I had a situation in my life where somebody was acting in a way, an ungodly way, and I said, Lord, how can I deal with this? I want to speak truth in the spirit of love. And then he said, Kathy, and I love this. He said, always leave room for my miraculous. Always leave room for it, but depend upon my faithfulness. Jesus never promised to heal all of us. He said, I will never leave you or forsake you. But we all die eventually, all of us. And then we go on to the greatest gift of all time, which is eternal life with our Savior. But if we trust in his incredible promises to us to never leave us and forsake us and get through all things through us, when it says I can do all things through Christ who strengthens me, the word is a bad in translation. It's not all things. We can't walk to the Mars. We can't walk to the moon. We can't do all things. What it really says is I can do everything that God places before me through Christ who has strengthened me.
1: Kathy Lee Gifford, your message is such your message is such a message of hope. Everything that you're explaining is hope, that through it all, through our ups and downs, through the good and the bad, God is with us, and ultimately God is leading us to salvation, to eternal life through his son, Jesus.
0: Yes.
1: And to see life through that lens.
0: Yes, when we look at it that way, the fact that, yes, I had come to a point in my life several times where I just had lost faith, any hope in this world, the world we live in now.
1: Sure.
0: But I never lost faith in the one that we're going to, the one that he has promised us, the one that he died for us for, that we would have eternal life with him. And that's why we have to realize that he is with us. He is with us. I mean,
1: burst out in song because that joy is so real and you want to share it. Oh, thank you for that. And, you know, you made a comment when you were talking that your book, you make sure there's a rigorous study behind it, that it's historically accurate.
0: It has to be credible. It has to be scriptural. It has to be all those things. Or we lose all credibility. We're liars if we don't stick to the truth. It's all about God's truth.
1: Then you take it and then you build on it a thrilling, powerful story that can relate to our lives. When people read this book, what's a lesson or two that you hope that they take away from it or that they can learn from the difference between Nero and St. Paul?
0: Both men were built, were created by God. God loved Nero at his birth every bit as much as he loved Saul of Tarsus. God loves everyone he creates. He just does. And Nero made different choices. Saul made bad choices. And so much of it is about who we're born to, what world we're created in. And Nero did incredible evil when he was actually not born for evil. He was born to be a child of God. A son of the living God. I believe that with all my heart. Babies are born perfect. They are. And then we make choices through life. Saul made bad ones. Bad ones. He murdered. He stood there watching the Stephen be destroyed, murdered. And the very first person who was martyred for the faith of believing in Jesus. And then on the road, We're all destined for glory if we choose it. God's glory. God's glory. But when he met the Lord Jesus on the road to Emmaus, I'm here with my grandchildren, so I'm a little exhausted. I'm sorry.
1: Enjoy your time with them.
0: Anyway, on the road to Emmaus, he heard the voice of Jesus, and it changed him forever. I want people who either read my book, or better yet, I do all the heavy lifting for everybody. You guys, it took me 4 days to do Herod and Mary and Nero and Paul, 4 days each book to do the audio version, because it's really dense historically, really dense.
1: But these are not light figures. These are not light characters with just a little bit of history. I mean, these are major.
0: No, this not at all. It's heavy, heavy, heavy. But I do all of it. I'm an actress. I've been an actress my entire life. I do the heavy lifting, and people, I bring it to life because I'm an actress, and you just kind of get caught up in the story, and you go, oh my gosh. Look what God did.
1: Kathy Lee Gifford,
0: can do it for us.
1: Kathy Lee Gifford, I could tell that you have loved this process, that you are a person of faith, that through it you are sharing your faith. You've talked about some of the lessons that people can learn as they're reading the book. If you have to say how the writing of the book has impacted you in any way, perhaps your faith or your life, anything that you can share with us?
0: Sure, tons. The fact that God's faithfulness is forever, for all generations, he says in his word. That's me. That's you. That's my children. That's my grandchildren, who I have 5 now, all under the age of 4. You know, I've had 5 grandchildren in 3 years. Never thought that would happen. And here they all are. And God's promises are the same for them. We have to believe. That is faith, the one thing that we can count on for the rest of our lives and into eternity, is that God's promises are true. No matter what we're going through, I have been through hell and back the last 3 years with tons and tons of physical issues. I've had 6 operations in the last year and 2 months, and a perfect health, but my body's giving out. Why? Because I have lived an unbelievable life of climbing mountains, on stage, on everything. And your body knows how old you are. You can get all the Botox you want, but your body knows how old you are.
1: Sure.
0: And your body knows where you've been and what you did when you got there. And what I did for most of my life is went where God called me, where he called me. And now I'm paying a toll for it physically. But he's also been through all of that with me as well. And he is blessing me now in a way, his favor is on me in a way that I never dreamed, because I wanted to go home to Jesus. I just did. I said, Lord, I'm tired. I'm tired of this world. I'm done. I'm worn out by it, but I want to go home to you. I want to go home to my husband. I want to go home to my mother, my father, even Regis, whom I adore, people I love who have all passed from this world. I'm ready, Lord, because if this is all you have for me, I'm done. And the Lord said, I am not done with you, Kathy. If every day you wake up and you still have you still have a purpose in life. You still have I'm not done with you. I am not done.
1: Kathy Lee Gifford, thank God that the Lord has said to you that he's not done with you, that he's reminded you that you have a purpose, and that you have a living faith that you've shared with us today. You shared in your book, and you just, throughout your life, you continue to do so. So as some of the struggles you've recently encountered in your life, please count on my prayers for you. I ask for your prayers for me, and just thank you for sharing all of this insights about not only your life, but about your new book on Nero and St. Paul.
0: Oh, thank you. The Lord is so good. I have a new documentary coming out very soon. Big, big news coming out about it, about the Shroud of Turin, co-writing all the music for that. And the Catholic Church, which didn't believe that it was true in the past.

0: and rightfully so, the part of the Turin shroud that had been tested was not the original shroud. And now they've changed their minds, and we are in we're having a beautiful conversation with the Catholic Church about the shroud of Turin, that this is not the burial cloth of Jesus Christ. It was a resurrection cloth of Jesus Christ. And when he was resurrected, he changed the world for every single one of us.
1: Amen to that. Amen to that.
0: For every single one of us.
1: Well, listen.
0: So that'll be out for Lent of next in February.
1: Well, we look forward to that.
0: I'm not going to talk about it any more than that, but I'd love to make an announcement on your station, because you know there are, I said, 1,300,000,000 Catholics, and they are my brothers and sisters in Christ. And I want them to know what I've discovered through the study of the Shroud of Turin. The hope we have for eternity is in that shroud that he was buried in, that became his resurrection cloth for all eternity.
1: Amen. Amen to that. Amen. And Kathy Lee, I just want to say thank you. Thank you for being here, and thank you for sharing your faith, and just God continue to bless you along the journey.
0: And you too, my brother.
1: Thank you.
0: God bless you.
2: Kathy Lee Gifford joining us, talking about her new book, Nero and Paul. 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
5: 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About making a connection. It's about proving every kid and teen has what it takes. It's about people in our clubs who bring out the greatness in every kid who enters our doors. It's not just about being on stage. It's about walking across it. Great futures start here, and here, and here.
8: Welcome back to All Good Things with Archbishop Hicks. We're now joined by Heidi Kuhn. She is the co-founder of the nonprofit organization Roots of Peace that has worked to remove hundreds of thousands of landmines and other unexploded ordnance from farmlands in countries around the world and replace them with productive fields like orchards and vineyards. She's also a Lady of the Holy Sepulchre, a Catholic wife and mother of four children and eight grandchildren. Welcome to All Good Things.

0: With Archbishop Hicks, Heidi Kuhn.
1: Hello, it's an honor to be here. Thank you so much, Your Excellency, and greetings from San Rafael, California, namesake for the Archangel of Healing.
2: That's so perfect, and that's a great segue just to welcome you here. Heidi, we're so happy that you took some time to join us with some of your message in your life and how you've integrated your faith into some real important activity in the world. So I'd like just to begin, tell us a little bit about your ministry of Roots of Peace.
1: Yes, well, Your Excellency, again, thank you so much for the honor of being on your incredible. And Roots of Peace began very humbly in the living room of our Kuhn family home in 1997, shortly after the death of the late Princess Diana. And as a fifth generation Californian, I couldn't imagine as a mother of four that there were landmines in the world. We had never heard about them really up until that time. And today, after what began as a prophetic toast, may the world go from mines to vines, replacing landmines with vineyards and orchards worldwide. And from the living room of our home to the greater world, we, with the support and faith of many people, have removed hundreds of thousands of landmines, UXOs, and cluster munitions, and planted over 8 million fruit trees. And our work that began in Afghanistan shortly after the 9/11 attacks, nearly 25 years ago, continues today as an American family, again, turning swords into plowshares by replacing minefields with vineyards and orchards worldwide.
2: And that's really a way that concretely you and the people working with you have put faith into action. It looks like something. And this is to do something for the good of the world, for our brothers and sisters in a real way. And I loved your toast from mines to wine. And I could only imagine the quantity of mines that you've eliminated, of restoring farmland to be productive for vineyards, for flowers, for vegetables, for whatever you might use it for. Can you just share with us a little bit of these projects that you've done, this working with Roots of Peace? What has been some of the positive effects that you've seen on the communities, on the people itself, and then also the positive effects that you've seen on the land, on the environment, on the world?
1: Mm-hmm. Well, Your Excellency, I began my first steps in a minefield in January 2000. I am a cancer survivor. I believe cancer is a landmine. None of us know when we're going to step on it. And landmines are a cancer to the earth. And the solution is removal. And again, as a mother of four, in January 2000, walking the minefields of Croatia, where there were an estimated 1.2 million landmines following the Balkan War, I've been very blessed to have worked with many of the Napa Valley vintners, Robert Mondavi, Diane Disney Miller, and Miyenko Gergich. Mike Gergich, who won the Paris Tasting in 1976, was born and raised in Croatia. And when I told him how the land in which he freely walked as a child was desecrated, he joined me, along with my 13-year-old daughter at the time, to walk a minefield to show a young woman, a young child, the privilege that they have to grow up in a place called California, where they can hike the mountains and run the beaches without the fear of a landmine, kicking a soccer ball out of bounds or losing a life or limb. And it was an arduous task when we came back. I mean, literally tears flowing from his eyes. But we approached many of the Napa Valley vintners. Over 400 of them joined us. And I can say I have seen with my eyes a country that was once riddled with landmines growing to be one of the top tourist destinations in the world, as Croatia has nearly 30 years ago. So we have a very daunting task today. We are witnessing not only landmines being put in the ground, but we are laying landmines by sea. 30% of Ukraine is now mined, a country that was the breadbasket of Europe, and the excess wheat would feed North Africa. So I believe, as a mother, a woman who bears the seeds of life, to really elevate this importance of this issue, to literally turn mines to vines,

0: turning blood into wine, killing fields into vineyards. And of course, in the case of Afghanistan, where we pivoted to again after 9/11, we've worked in all 34 provinces, and the grapes are never fermented, with due respect to the Muslim culture, but we are all daughters and sons of Abraham. And I believe the grapevine is such a symbol of the seeds we have in common, rather than those which separate us. You know, you prune the vine, you double the yield. And I am the vine, you are the branches. It is just so biblical, but yet meaningful in so many cultures. And I think this is a unique moment and opportunity in human history for us to really take a higher level look of the earth that we've been given to nurture and shepherd, and really take a proactive effort to eradicate landmines, quite frankly, from the face of this earth. None of the other 17 SDGs can be accomplished in a minefield. And in talking with dear colleagues today, actually the president of the World Federation of Engineers, who's helping me create virtual bridges for peace across borders, we have the beautiful Pacifica Ocean in Spanish, which means peace. And I think we need to bridge virtual borders, you know, of opportunity, of friendship, of the human fraternity that we share. And peace is possible. I've seen it with my eyes. And as daunting as it is, and laying landmines in the Strait of Hormuz, 30% of the world's fertilizer and nitrogen are held hostage right now from the spring planting. So nature works with us. Nature forgives us. We remove a landmine. We plant a grapevine. It is an act of peace, not only feeding future generations, but sequestering the carbon that's going to fight the climate crisis. So I believe very humbly, again, as a mother and grandmother of eight, that is who I work for, is future generations of my own children and my great-great-grandchildren to someday grow up in a world where we talk about the past, that humans had laid landmines, never, never, never will happen again. That is my dream. That is my vision.
1: Heidi, you speak with such passion, and there's a deep faith that's connected. And in a very eloquent way, you're inviting us to raise our awareness of something that we might just not pay attention to. And praise be to God that many of us don't have to pay attention to this particular issue. As you said, we can go outside, take a wonderful walk or a hike, and this is never a reality. But to know that in too many parts of the world, it is. And what you just said is that I had kind of the assumption that landmines were planted, we'd get rid of them, and then we move on. But this is currently still an issue where they're still being placed in the sea, in the ground. Can you just quickly go through the process of how complicated is it to remove a landmine? What do you even have to go about to get something like that to happen?
0: Well, it's a very labor-intensive, arduous task to eradicate a single landmine. You know, Vietnam War defined my generation, yet 80% of the land in Quang Tri Province, former DMZ, in Vietnam is still mined. We are taking that land from mines to vines and turning it into black pepper vines. But when I've suited up with the women, and the women are the deminers out there, you ask them why they're doing this, it's to protect their children, again, from kicking a soccer ball out of bounds. And a dignified job. But what they do, you imagine an area of land, suspected minefield, you go out there with a metal detector inch by inch in absolute silence on their knees, much like in prayer, absolute silence, absolute concentration. And you hear this beep, beep, beep. And when you hear that, a piece of dynamite is laid on top of the UXO. You go back several hundred feet where it's safe, and then boom, that mine is detonated. And it's a blast of victory, like we got one, and then the daunting feeling that there's hundreds of thousands more in front of you. So it's very labor intensive. In open areas, there's remote controlled flail tractors. And again, properly used. There are new innovations in technology that I hope can properly use drones for the highest good, not for dropping bombs, but for eradicating and identifying the landmines, UXOs. You know, I've led a campaign with

0: The white rose is a symbol of the beauty that comes from the one earth that we share, and leading a campaign around the world because the very slender stem reminds us how fragile life is. We touch a thorn, we bleed. As humans, we heal. But with faith, hope, and love, the fragrance of that rose reminds us of the beauty and bounty that grows from the earth that we share. So this is still spring, Your Excellency. Thank you so much for the honor of being on your show. I hope on behalf of mothers around the world who have no voice, those mothers in the Holy Land, for all land is holy and should be demined. We need to, with 8 billion people in the world today, 25 years from now, there will be 10 billion. So we must, as humanity, change from a culture of war to a culture of peace, where we plant those seeds of hopes, those global gardens for food security all over the world.
1: A culture of peace. You've said it so well. I am so glad that you've been on the show with us, Heidi, and have been able to share this not only message, but this movement to help the world grow in peace by eliminating one mine at a time, and inviting us to not only know a little bit more about it, but to help join you in the efforts. So know of our prayers, our gratitude, and God bless you.
0: Thank you. Thank you so much. Prayers are everything, and leading with faith, not fear, in the world today. Thank you so much.
1: Amen to that. Thank you.
2: Heidi Kuhm from Roots of Peace. A very simple concept, but how beautiful it is to replace it with something that grows.
1: Correct. And she made a very good point that we can easily live in our own bubble of our own world and not realize that there are other parts of the world that are struggling with issues like this, and at least to be aware of them and to be in some sense of solidarity with them, and then strive for ways of building justice and peace and a better world.
2: Sure. Well, Archbishop, next week we will not have a live show because you're on your way to Rome. I think the Holy Father has a little something for you.
1: He has a gift for me.
2: He has a little gift for you.
1: He has a gift. Anyone, a metropolitan who's an archbishop in the world, within the past year, he's giving to each of us a wool collar. And literally that symbol is to unite us to him and to the apostolic succession and to show the bond that we share with each other. So I'll be receiving that. It'll be a great moment of joy. Many people are going to join us, but I'm also going to make sure that while I'm there, via live stream and what we're doing here on the air, we'll continue to share some messages with our audience as we go along.
2: So there's something that is given to just archbishops, not bishops. So you haven't had one before.
1: This is new, and okay. I've witnessed the ceremony before in my life.
2: Oh, right.
1: Now I get to participate in it, and I'm pretty happy about it.
2: It'll be at St. Peter's Square, and we'll bring some of our listeners, some of the sights and sounds of all of that.
1: That's right. To be back in the eternal city. That's right.
2: And they do it on the Feast of Saints Peter and Paul, which is a big feast for the city of Rome. It's a holiday in the city of Rome. Correct. So it might even be like a long weekend for people.
1: It's good. and it's a day of great faith and celebration together.
2: Well, safe travels for you.
1: Thank you for that.
2: I hope it fits.
1: And I'll see you there.
2: Yes,
1: also.
2: You will. Yeah, well, I'll
1: look
2: be there.
1: Forward to that.
2: Yeah. I'll be there. And we'll have our final shows of the season.
1: Fantastic. Yeah. And good. Peace and all good things.
2: Forever and ever. Amen.
1: Thank you.
2: This edition of All Good Things with Archbishop Hicks has been sponsored by our friends at the Knights of Columbus, who are making lives better each day through the charitable works of their councils across the United States and around the world. Their website is kofc.org.
1: Hi, this is Archbishop Hicks, and you are watching Catholic Faith Network.

God is true to His word, always. What do we tell God whenever we pray? In Jesus, we find the true worship of God. Do not be afraid. Rather, be prepared. Each one of us a member of Christ. Each one of us a part of Christ. The word has been exposed. Let us now fulfill it. Ciao, mabuhay. You are one.

Touching the Word exposed. Let us behold Jesus, the Word incarnate, revealing Himself to us in the Sunday readings. We are on the 12th Sunday in Ordinary Time. In today's Gospel, Jesus offers His disciples a perspective on the persecution and suffering that they might encounter as they follow Him. He tells them, "Fear no one, speak in the light, proclaim on the housetops what they learned from Him." The good news and the truth. Why will they be fearless? Because the Father knows them and cares for them. They are worth more than many sparrows that God sustains and protects. They can also place their hope in Jesus, who said, "Everyone who acknowledges me before others, I will acknowledge before my heavenly Father." This is the same encouragement and assurance that we have, brothers and sisters, as we follow Jesus today. Our discipleship will be tried and threatened, but God is greater than all the trials.

First reading. A reading from the book of the prophet Jeremiah. Jeremiah said, I hear the whisperings of many, terror on every side. Denounce, let us denounce him. All those who were my friends are on the watch for any misstep of mine. Perhaps he will be trapped. Then we can prevail and take our vengeance on him. But the Lord is with me, like a mighty champion. My persecutors will stumble. They will not triumph. In their failure, they will be put to utter shame, to lasting, unforgettable confusion. O Lord of hosts, you who test the just, who probe mind and heart, let me witness the vengeance you take on them, for to you I have entrusted my cause. Sing to the Lord, praise the Lord, for he has rescued the life of the poor from the power of the wicked. The word of the Lord.

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6: Second reading. A reading from the letter of St. Paul to the Romans. Brothers and sisters, through one man, sin entered the world, and through sin, death. And thus death came to all men, inasmuch as all sinned. For up to the time of the law, sin was in the world, though sin is not accounted when there is no law. But death reigned from Adam to Moses, even over those who did not sin after the pattern of the trespass of Adam, who is the type of the one who was to come. But the gift is not like the transgression. For if by the transgression of the one the many died, how much more did the grace of God and the gracious gift of the one man, Jesus Christ, overflow for the many? The Word of the Lord.
7: God is our strength. My dear brothers and sisters, every day, all of us, young, not so young, man, woman, rich or poor, we all need

0: strength. But where do we draw our strength from? Some would go to money, to prestige, to fame, and even weapons to feel strong. And as we do this, we see increasing cases of sadness, solitude, depression, even suicide. Our readings for today bring us back to the essential. God is our strength. God is our strength. In the first reading, we are brought face to face with the prophet Jeremiah. All the prophets had suffered, but Jeremiah was one of those who had a very dramatic experience of suffering. And he, according to the first reading, knew everything that was going on. In his proclamation of God's word, which was inconvenient to many people, even to those who belonged to his inner circle, then they started whispering, and he knew they were whispering about him. They started plotting against him, and he knew the machinations that would eventually lead not only to his shame, but also to his imprisonment. They wanted to prove him wrong, and they wanted to silence him. Brothers and sisters, if you were in the place of Jeremiah, you have heard all of these things, and you knew that they were planning something against you, what would you do? Well, some would be very practical and realistic. Stop your being a prophet. Save yourself. No, look for another job. But Jeremiah stayed. What was his motivation? What gave him the strength to face all of this? Very simple. He said, "The Lord is with me." This faith conviction that people might leave him alone, but someone will remain and will never leave me. The Lord is with me. And it is not just a passive presence of the Lord. It is active. He will speak out for me. He will prove my accusers wrong. He is my Savior. Brothers and sisters, do we have that same faith conviction? So I invite all of you to please reflect on your lives. I'm sure you will remember a very difficult moment when God was your only solace. Everyone might have forgotten you, everyone might have turned against you, but one remained faithful. The Lord is with me. In the second reading, St. Paul tells the Romans that yes, we find a lot of misery in the world. Sin entered the world through one man, Adam. And the consequence of sin is disaster, death. No, sin does not lead to life. But as we are aware of the consequences of sin, St. Paul tells us, well, are you also aware of the grace that came to us through one man, Jesus? And the grace of Jesus is far greater than the offense of Adam. What Jesus has done for us, offering his life for us, and remaining with us through the Holy Spirit, that is the source of strength. And he is stronger. The one who conquered sin and death and is with us will conquer all the sins and the consequences of sin that surround us. But do we cling to Jesus? Or do we cling to other lords or those who pretend that they will solve the maladies of the world? Please return to Jesus. And the grace that he gives us is stronger than all the sins that we have in the world.
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3: I am studying to be a NICU nurse to give back that same care that I received. I was born at 26 weeks and was in the NICU for 89 days.
4: There were ups and downs. There was 6 weeks on a ventilator, lots of different infections and surgeries that did not end at her discharge.
5: Even when she was hooked up with a lot of wires on her, I knew that she was going to be a fighter.
3: The U.S. remains among the most dangerous developed nations for childbirth due to access to care, health inequities, and priority of maternal and infant health care. Having a support system like March of Dimes, it's needed, it's necessary.
6: After attending the March of Dimes class and hearing Lauren's story, it gave us a mission to be Brooks's number one advocate.
3: Improving maternal and infant health is as important today as it was then. Join me in making a difference in the lives of families everywhere.

0: The Proclamation of the Holy Gospel according to Matthew. Jesus said to the 12, "Fear no one. Nothing is concealed that will not be revealed, nor secret that will not be known. What I say to you in the darkness, speak in the light. What you hear whispered, proclaim on the housetops. And do not be afraid of those who kill the body, but cannot kill the soul. Rather, be afraid of the one who can destroy both soul and body in Gehenna. Are not two sparrows sold for a small coin? Yet not one of them falls to the ground without your Father's knowledge. Even all the hairs of your head are counted. So do not be afraid. You are worth more than many sparrows. Everyone who acknowledges me before others, I will acknowledge before my heavenly Father. But whoever denies me before others, I will deny before my heavenly Father." The Gospel of the Lord.
1: God is our strength. In our world today, as I said at the beginning, we are seeing so many signs of loneliness, despair, depression even among young people, the increasing cases of violence, which are really an expression of hopelessness, So it is just right that the world will look for strength, but authentic strength, true strength. And the readings for today remind us, God is our strength. We find in Jeremiah, in the first reading, a wonderful example of someone called by God to proclaim God's word. And he knew how the people around him, even close friends, were plotting against him, to trap him, to humiliate him, and to silence him. He could have gone away, but he stayed on. Why? What is the reason? Not because he was earning a lot, not because he was becoming famous, not because he would earn a lot of kingdoms. No. The source of strength was, the Lord is with me. And the Lord who is with me will defend me and will prove me right. Wow. You cannot silence a person whose strength is the Lord. Then St. Paul, in the second reading, reminds us that yes, sin and death enter the world through one man, Adam. But as we are aware of the consequences of sin enveloping the world, we should not also miss out on something more important, the grace that Jesus gave

death and resurrection has given us. And we should believe that God's grace in Jesus is stronger than sin and death. That's the source of our strength. Now we come to the Gospel from St. Matthew. Again, we have Jesus, our master and teacher, who does not hide anything from his disciples. He was a true friend. So he plainly told them that they would experience opposition, intimidation, and even persecution. So he does not hide that. To follow Jesus is one of the most inconvenient and unpopular things that we could choose in life. But Jesus tells them, do not let people intimidate you. What you have heard from me, you should continue proclaiming loudly, just like Jeremiah. Then, again, we ask Jesus, then how can we be strong enough to face all this intimidation? And this intimidation comes from the powerful ones. That was the experience of Jesus, from the leaders of the temple, the cultural and social leaders. How can you withstand that intimidation? Well, Jesus first says, the Father loves you. The Father loves you. God the Father knows you. Every single hair on your head, every single hair that falls, God knows. So you're always guided by the Lord. The Lord is near you. He loves you. And He cares for you more than He cares for the sparrows. God cares for the whole of creation, but you are worth more than the sparrows. So believe in that. Others who intimidate you may call you worthless, but you are worth more than the Son of God even, no? Because the Father sent His Son for you. Believe in that. You are worth more than all the sparrows. Then Jesus also gives another consoling reason. In the end, before the Father, I will commend you. I will not deny you before the Father. So at the end of your mission, the world might consider your mission a failure, but before the Father, I, whom you have served, will attest to the Father that you deserve eternal glory. Brothers and sisters, our faith gives us hope, and faith and hope in God, should give us the determination, the strength to continue our mission in life. Dear brothers and sisters, please guide our young people. Everyone wants to find a source of strength, but we might be misled by those who offer false sources of strength. Wealth, fame, conquest, these will all fade away. And the victor today might become the defeated one in the future. The only stable source of strength is God in Jesus and in the Spirit who is in us. He loves us, He cares for us, and will guide us through. The word has been exposed. Let us now fulfill it. Hi, dear friends. I am Cardinal Luis Antonio Tagle, Archbishop of Manila. You are watching Catholic Faith Network. May God bless you.

0: The stake sales are one of the oldest and most well-known traditions here for the Notre Dame Knights of Columbus. We've been selling steak sandwiches for charities since 1973.
1: Our guys would stand out here and grill steaks, join together, and have a good time before the football game.
2: It really builds a unique community that's built off food, and who doesn't love food? I'm very proud to be a Knight of Columbus because there's no other organization

0: organization on campus that is on a fraternal level that's still Catholic.
1: What started out as just a normal college fraternity event has turned into a charity event where we've raised over $1 million total. One of the great places that that money goes to is the Women's Care Center. We chose to partner with the Women's Care Center in part because of our founding virtues, fraternity, charity, unity, and patriotism. Choosing something that was so pro-life like the Women's Care Center just seemed the right thing to do.
2: I challenged the Notre Dame Knights to do something significant, to partner with the Women's Care Center to help us grow, not only regionally, but one day nationally. They immediately took it on their backs, and through their steak sandwich sales, they have provided an ultrasound machine every year since early 2011 to the Women's Care Center, helping us to grow our ministry to now the largest Catholic pregnancy resource center in the United States.
0: We send a group of Knights every week, twice a week, to the Women's Care Center to help out with childcare and packaging diapers, and that's been my favorite experience with the Knights so far.
3: When you first find out you're pregnant, you just see a stick that says you're positive, says that you're pregnant. The ultrasound was probably the best part, because in that room is when I finally made my decision. Not only did you get to hear the heartbeat, and at any other appointment I could have, but there was a TV in there that was able to visualize. That helped, because as soon as I saw Brooklyn move on the screen, I was like, she's alive, she's so tiny, I have to have her. Like, I have to be strong enough to be a mother now.
4: The impact of ultrasound, it can't be understated. It's profoundly life-saving. And actually, ultrasound is the moment at which most women say that they make a decision for life. The Notre Dame Knights are truly incredible. I don't think it can be overstated.
3: Thank you so much for all you guys do. You definitely have made this bundle of joy have a precious life.
5: And all this just from steak sales. Like, we just couldn't eat.
6: Just today, actually, we met with Brooklyn, who her mother was considering abortion, got the ultrasound, and realized how much she loved that child. And you could see that love present today between the two of them. They were such a cute family.
1: Holy cow, it was kind of like it was a homecoming, and yet at the same time, it felt like we had contributed to this life that we had never met.
3: They don't realize how much a difference they make in women's life. I mean, honestly, life or death for a child, just for just seeing and hearing their child. Just being able to show somebody that this is real, these are her legs, these are her arms, this is what her heartbeat was, like, it's empowering.

0: Hey, if you know me, you know I love hot dogs. Me and Cardinal Dolan, big hot dog fans. Well, guess what? Today, I'm in Queens, New York, next to a super famous truck that's been here since the 60s. Yeah, it's all about hot dogs today on Real Food.
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Oh, fun day. Welcome to Real Food, everybody. I'm outside of St. John's Cemetery, Section 19 on Woodhaven Boulevard. I'm here with Gary D'Angelo. This hot dog truck is probably, I'm going to go on a limb here, I'm going to say the most famous hot dog truck in Queens. I've known about it for years and years and years. I'm honored to be here with him. Gary.

0: Gary, thanks for being allowing us to be here today.
1: Thank you.
0: Tell us the story of the truck. I mean, what's going on with this?
1: Well, the truck was here since 1959 originally. Jeez. It's crazy, right? 66 wow. years at this point.
0: You guys have it since when?
1: We have it since 1998.
0: So 98, you came here.
1: Years.
0: And I mean, you know, people don't understand this all the time with these guys, any guys who have food trucks. First of all, the best food truck of all the food trucks there is, I'm sorry, it's a hot dog truck, without a doubt. Everything grew from that. That's sort of like where it all
1: Absolutely.
0: Began, right?
1: Absolutely.
0: So this, I mean, you're here, like, you don't go down to Florida in the wintertime.
1: No, we're here all season, all year long, unless it's a severe snowstorm or anything like that. Otherwise, we're here all year long.
0: So good times, bad, sickness, and health,
1: yes,
0: you're
1: we're
0: here, right?
1: Absolutely.
0: It's incredible. So what your day starts around what time?
1: We start about 7:30 in the morning, prepping, preparing, and then we're on over here about 10:30.
0: 10:30, and you go,
1: my other truck.
0: And you're here till about how long?
1: We're here till about 4:30.
0: Wow,
1: every
0: so it's
1: day.
0: A long
1: Six
0: day,
1: days
0: every
1: week.
0: Day, six
1: every
0: days
1: day,
0: a week.
1: Yes.
0: Then when I see you somewhere else sometimes, I mean, you've already worked then, and then you're somewhere else.
1: Yes, we do catering on the weekends.
0: Wow.
1: We do private parties for people. We bring the trucks to their homes in Long Island. And, you know, that's basically it. That's what we mostly do all the time.
0: Now, listen, I'm going to shake you down a little bit. Here we go. You ready? There's some recipes, man, that nobody talks about.
1: Yes.
0: Right? So the water, you know, because then you hear this terminology in New York. They call it dirty water dogs, right? Now, it doesn't mean the water is dirty. It means that the water is seasoned. Like, you know, so there is a certain seasoning that you put into the water, right?
1: Yeah. Well, there's really nothing in there except for the hot dogs.
0: But the hot dog
1: Because the
0: juices,
1: hot dogs, the juice comes out of the hot dog, the
0: flavors
1: garlic,
0: the water, right?
1: The paprika, absolutely. If you cook a good amount of hot dogs in there, it becomes a beef stock. And but we don't add anything to it. It's the hot dog that does it itself.
0: All right, there you go. You heard it here first. So that's a good thing.
1: Yes.
0: Now, my second question, the onions.
1: Yes.
0: So now, there's onions you can get, and you can buy them in a jar, you know, so, like not all over the country. So if you're watching somewhere else in the country, sorry. But there's recipes out there and everything else. They're complicated, but the best hot dog people I've ever met in my life always kind of have the recipe for onions.
1: Absolutely, and we do too. We make homemade onions. We make homemade chili. I make them myself.
0: You do, really?
1: Yes, absolutely.
0: Wow.
1: Recipe's a little bit of a secret, but I'll tell you on the side.
0: And I can't wait to taste them. I'm telling you right now, I can't wait to taste the onions.
1: I can't wait to have you taste them.
0: Because I'm excited. Onions to me, that's the hot dog guy.
1: Yes.
0: It's the onions and the mustard. I'm a big, I told you already, both camera, I said the mustard's a giant thing for me.
1: Absolutely. Everything here is just, it's nothing is, it's authentic, everything.
0: I love that.
1: The mustard's, you know, has it's a
0: spicy brown.
1: Yeah, it's
0: I love
1: a spicy
0: that.
1: Brown
0: right?
1: mustard. What's the other thing inside there, Ange? I'm sorry.
2: Horseradish.
1: So horseradish-based mustard. And the onions, too, are great spices to them. We're pretty popular for our onions.
0: Let me tell you one other thing, Gary. I'm anti-ketchup.
1: No ketchup.
0: I'm anti-ketchup. What's your dog?
1: Ketchup,
0: what's your dog?
1: Mustard, sauerkraut, and relish.
0: Wow.
1: I love mustard, sauerkraut, relish.
0: Now,
1: I also love mustard and onions.
0: That's me. Mustard and onions. And then if I'm trying to be fancy, I put sauerkraut, too.
1: But sauerkraut.
0: That's how it goes too. It's all right.
1: You know what's very popular too is our chili dog. Chili and cheese. It's very popular.
0: And you make the chili.
1: Yes, we make our own homemade chili. We've been here a long time.
0: Yeah,
1: so
0: people know you, boy.
1: Absolutely.
0: And all you gotta do is go on YouTube and hit this guy in. He's all over YouTube.
1: Yes.
0: There's a ton of them.
1: Yes.
0: Then there's a second truck. Is that family in the second truck too?
1: Yes, it is. Those are my nephews. That's my sausage and pepper truck, D'Angelo's Italian sausage. And we've been there since 1970. And sausage and peppers, homemade meatballs, vodka sauce.
0: Incredible.
1: Absolutely.
0: And I've seen you at like Adventureland
1: at
0: their big fundraiser every year.
1: Yes.
0: That's where we see each other a lot. And you're there with the sausage.
1: Yeah, we're there with the sausage. That's my brother who was he owns Felico's Catering in Long Island, Farmingdale. And we come together, we have the sausage trucks and his great food.
0: Wow.
1: Great. He's a big caterer in Long Island, and we cater the Gentile family there.
0: I love all of that. That's beautiful.
1: Yes.
0: So family,
1: yes.
0: Like your wife's inside. We'll see her later.
1: Absolutely.
0: Come over by the window. At least you get seen. I love that. So you guys, family's important to you guys?
1: Very important. Both trucks are all family. My nephews, my nieces work here. It's been like that since we had it.
0: It's beautiful.
1: Always family.
0: Are you able to do the Sunday meal? Like, can you guys get together on a Sunday?
1: We do when we're not doing catering,
0: tough,
1: on the side.
0: Yeah,
1: you know,
0: tough,
1: we usually
0: do
1: with Felico's in Long Island, and we do a lot of catering together.
0: Okay, I got it.
1: And we do it out here, too.
0: And you do it here, too. That's incredible. Wow.
1: Very good. It's a nice, during the summertime.
0: Now, aside from me, who's the most famous person who's ever been here?
1: Ray Romano.
0: Ray Romano.
1: Yeah, Ray Romano. There's been a couple of them.
0: I love that.
1: They all know her.
0: Really?
2: Who was the Sopranos.
0: Mello. Oh yeah, sure. Mello. They've come too.
2: They've been here.
0: That's great. I love it.
1: Venturo.
2: Arturo Ventura, the director.
0: Oh yeah, sure.
1: Yeah.
0: Wow, so that's incredible.
1: Been a couple of

0: So I'm thinking, like, that's part of this. The other thing I'm wondering is, after a funeral, like, I wonder if people drop by.
1: They do.
0: Food makes you feel better.
1: Sometimes they'll come in here, instead of going to a restaurant, they'll have their little meal, their get-together here, because the person that was, they went to the funeral for, they're burying, used to take them here as family
0: that's
1: when
0: amazing.
1: They were younger. Yeah, we have a very big connection with the cemetery.
0: It's beautiful in that way. I got to tell you truthfully, I think 30 yards from where we're standing are my grandparents.
1: Yes. Absolutely.
0: You know, because this is section 19, they're 39, so it's just two sections down, you know?
1: Majority of our customers, their family is buried in there, and they come here to have their lunch and then go see their loved ones.
0: Yeah.
1: Or they'll go and take the hot dogs there and they'll sit down and they'll.
0: Well, that's the other thing. I got to tell you the truth. And my poor dad's got dementia. He's 90 years old. I'm going to try to get it out of him. He used to bring grave blankets every year with my mother, but he would say they would get hot dogs after. So I wonder, I got to come here. Where else is he going to go, right?
1: Absolutely. Absolutely.
0: Yeah, right?
1: The funeral homes all know us. You know, they all, like I said, their request is always to go get the hot dogs and bring them back there.
0: It's a great story.
1: Yes, everyone knows us.
0: Gosh, it's so great to
1: St.
0: be
1: John's.
0: With you guys today.
1: Absolutely.
0: And an A rating on this cart, by the way, everybody. Like, you could also do heart surgery in here if you don't want to eat because it's so clean inside. It's incredible.
1: Thank you, Father.
0: Speaking
1: of
0: inside, I want to get in there.
1: Absolutely.
0: I never made a hot dog on a truck in my life.
1: I'm dying to see you do it.
0: So I'm hoping to the Lord I get that chance today. So stick around. We're going to be inside the truck. This is an amazing day, everybody. We're with Gary and his wife. We're having some hot dogs in Queens, the best ever. Stick around.

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2: Oh boy, going to be a fun show today, everybody. We're doing a show on one of America's foods, hot dogs. Yeah, they came from Europe and all that, and sausages and Germany and all of that. But hot dogs, I don't know, they were kind of a staple in our lives. I grew up in Astoria, Queens, down the stairs from the house that we lived in, my grandparents' house, Northern Boulevard and 46th Street. There was a hot dog guy there. He had a cart, old-fashioned cart, and his cart was a House of Weenies cart. I have the logo on the set. And funny thing, that was what Sabret, which is the New York-style hot dog. Nathan's we have Hebrew National, but one of the greats was Sabret, of course. Before it was Sabret, it was House of Weenies. Kind of cool, right? Lots of different stories with hot dogs. What we're gonna do is we're gonna imitate some of the best hot dogs in New York today. So if you're watching in some other part of the country, lucky day for you, because you're gonna be able to enjoy how we're gonna do this. The first thing I'm gonna do, believe it or not, is I'm going to make dirty water, because they always call them dirty water dogs. The reason they're dirty water dogs is because the hot dogs sit in that water all day long, and they kind of give up some of their seasoning, and that makes the water very seasoned. You can do this at home without having to even worry about it. So here you go. I wrote down these things. So we have chili powder, and we're going to put that in the water. I have a little bit of beef broth in here. Chili powder. We have sugar. Here's the sugar. We have garlic powder, nutmeg. Sounds crazy, right? But this will be online, so you can get this. A little bit of red wine vinegar, just a little bit. Here we go. Just to give it a little acid. And then a little ketchup, believe it or not. Ketchup's a big ingredient here, so it's kind of interesting. Did you go to a hot dog guy? Like, do you know a place? They're hard to find now, right? Just a little bit of ketchup, like a teaspoon of ketchup. They're hard to find these days because, you know, it's a hard life being a hot dog guy, believe it or not. And there's one on Sunrise Highway here on Long Island. I bring my dad hot dogs, and

You can see that water got dirty, right? And she's a wonderful woman. And I don't know, there's just a way that they have. They have a little style. Charlie's Hot Dogs here on Long Island, big famous place. I used to meet Boomer Esiason there all the time from the Jets when I was a young priest. And now he has his own. Charlie passed away, and his daughter runs this truck now, and they have their own onions too. So these are kind of the hot dog onions. I'm going to make these today. I got this figured out. You're not going to believe it. It's so easy to do. You're going to want to make them at home. So I have some beautiful Sabrette dogs here. That's my dog, the Sabrette ones. And I'm going to put these into the dirty water, just like they would sit in a cart, and they're just gonna stay there. They're just gonna be for a while. So I have some other things too here. Look, this here, kind of a cool thing from a hot dog cart. This is the mustard pot, right? So they would just do that, put it on really quick. So that's kind of cool, right? And I use this sometimes at home. We're making dogs for a lot of people at the rectory. Charlie's Onions you got here. And I'm gonna talk about some other places you can get dogs in a minute. So that'll be fun too. So on to onions. So this is kind of an interesting thing. Hot dog onions, kind of an interesting story. You can buy them kind of ready prepared. Actually, Sabrette makes them. And you can get them in other places. But I find these incredibly easy to make. I kind of studied this a little bit for this show. And the reason I studied it is because I wanted to make you these onions. I don't know if you like onions on your hot dog. The traditional way, New York style, is this. It's hot dogs, mustard, right? And then onions and sauerkraut. That's the story. Now, sauerkraut, I'll give you a little hint on the sauerkraut. And again, like a cheap food. You know, when I was a kid, like this was like a great lunch, right? And my mother would always, you know, be reluctant to get me a hot dog because she knew she was starting trouble with me because I'd be eating these the rest of my life. But, you know, it's kind of like a cheap food, inexpensive food. I got back into hot dogs because Cardinal Dolan loves hot dogs. And, you know, we do a show with Cardinal Dolan. He's a good friend. And he loves hot dogs. So he's always talking to me about hot dogs and how we can make them better and all of this. Different parts of the country serve them very differently. So today, it's all about the New York-style hot dog. I have some white onion here. This is how we're going to make this onion sauce that's kind of famous in New York. And you can make this. It stays. It's delicious. You're going to love it. Believe it or not, you're going to love it. So I have three onions here. So I'm going to make plenty of it. Because if you make it, you might as well. So now what I did is I studied all these recipes for onions. And I really did look them up on the internet. I talked to hot dog guys, as you know. And they kind of told me some of the secrets. And there's like a major secret here. So I'll tell you that in a minute. I have some just a nondescript oil. This is just like a vegetable oil. So I'm going to cook it in some vegetable oil. I'm going to bring this up to heat. You don't want to cook them all the way down, but you want to get them sort of translucent. So this will go pretty quickly. This is good. You do this with your family? I don't know. To me, this is just a lot of fun. Hot dogs are kind of a fun meal. You always hear all the time, oh, they're so bad for you. The nitrates, the processed food, as is turkey roll, as is ham, as is all these different foods that we eat all the time. The poor hot dog seems to get the one that's beat up. You know, sometimes I see the doctor saying, you should have one or two of these a year. Okay, I get it, but then what do we do about a ham sandwich? What do we do about turkey sandwiches? What do we do all this other processed stuff we're eating? So I think everything in moderation sort of, I don't know, you know? We're looking at dogs today. We're taking some time and looking at those. So as I studied, anyway, back to onions, as I studied these famous New York-style onions that are on dogs, when you go up to a cart in the city, there's still carts in Manhattan. You don't see a lot of carts anymore. A long, long time ago, somebody called the television station. It was a guy's daughter, and she said to my assistant, do you know anybody who would like to have a hot dog cart? So my assistant said, what? And she said, yeah, my dad was a hot dog man, and we have his cart, and we'd like to donate that to somebody. So she said, hold on. So I get the phone call, and I'm like, are you kidding? Bring it on. We'd love to have a hot dog cart. So I got the hot dog cart, and just as like a little hobby, was able to kind of renovate it and bring it back to speed. And it's a great little thing we use in the parish. It's a great Sabrette hot dog cart. And we make hot dogs on there and everything. The kids love it. Families love it. So we have evening prayer. We wind up serving 300 hot dogs out of that hot dog cart. It's great. You know, it's a lot of fun. So this is kind of already up to speed. So back to my studying. The reason I'm delaying telling you this is because I'm nervous. Because I'm afraid that somebody in the hot dog police is going to come and get me for this today. So here's the story. I read all these recipes, and the recipes have onion powder, garlic powder, white pepper, salt, sugar, a little vinegar, a little this, a little that. And as I was adding this up in my head, and there's a little bit of tomato paste, I'm adding it up in my head, and I'm thinking to myself, what is this? Like, if you put this all together with the onions, what do you basically have here? Like, what makes this sauce that the onions go in?
And I kind of rang a bell. I said, you know,

I think? I think it's ketchup. I think like it's the makings of ketchup that you put in the onions that actually make the onion sauce. Well, I'll be darned. That's exactly it, with one added ingredient, with a little white vinegar. That's it. So it's incredible that this is such a simple dish. And when you make this, I'll tell you, I defy you to know the difference. So what I'm going to do, I want to get these onions down just a little bit more. They break down. And then what I do is I make a batch of these. And then what I do, keep them in the fridge. I put them in a jar, leave them in the fridge, and they're great. They stay in the fridge indefinitely. They don't go bad. So it works out pretty well. Now, the ratios, you know, I wish I could just tell you easily, like, here's the ratio. You kind of got to feel your way through a little bit on this. So I have like two things here. Look, I'm going to use ketchup. I used a nondescript oil, like a vegetable oil. So we're not adding a lot of flavor in that world. And a little white vinegar. That's it. This is the whole story that's going to make these onions great. Could you add a little red pepper? You will today, but you'll see how good this is. And if you notice, too, like if you go to a hot dog guy a lot, if you look on YouTube, there's a couple of really good hot dog, like, videos and stuff. I watch this stuff sometimes to unwind a little bit. Chris's hot dogs is one. And this guy, Chris, I want to meet him someday and talk to him. Interesting story. Like, he's always comparing this stuff. And, like, they do doctor this up a little bit. I go to a hot dog person to bring hot dogs to my dad in the nursing home. And I say to her, you know, your onions are not just right out of the can. She goes, no. I doctor them up. I work on the onions a little bit. So everybody's kind of got a little bit of addition that they put in here, you know. So my soubrettes are ready. That's it. They come down. They're just sitting in the cart now. That's all they're doing. They're ready to go. These onions coming along. They're just starting to get translucent, which is exactly what we want. I'll get my ketchup ready. So you just keep this up to speed. And then we just put enough ketchup to color and flavor. But again, all of the other ingredients that are in here is the magic that makes the onions what they are in New York style. If you're in Chicago, they have that bright green, right? The bright green relish. Depending on different parts of the country, it's very, very different. You go to a ballpark, right, in the ballpark Franks, you know? And even like Shea Stadium had their own dogs. Yankee Stadium has their own dogs. Terrific way to kind of look at all these different methods, you know? Nathan's Famous, right? Coney Island. Have you ever had a dog down in Coney Island? I've had dogs down in Coney Island. They're great. Different style again, right? Those are made on a griddle. We're boiling today in dirty water. So that's kind of the difference in all of this stuff. So I think I just about got it. I'm going to go with a little bit of ketchup. So I got like 2 heaping tablespoons to start. And we'll take a look at how that does, okay? I think it might need a little more. We'll see. But it's starting to color up. It's amazing how this happens. It's kind of funny. Like, I was kind of laughing to myself saying, you got it. You got it. And people say, oh, it took me a long time to figure out this recipe. Now, if you do it with a little ketchup, you'd be so surprised how good this turns out. I'm not a big ketchup fan, and a lot of you know me. No, I'm not a big ketchup fan. But this is really absolutely delicious. So I'm going to bring it down a little bit. That's about the color you want, believe it or not. I'm going to put a little drizzle of vinegar in here. Not a lot. You put too much vinegar, it kind of overpowers the whole thing. So let me just do a tiny bit. Tablespoon and a half. Okay. I think that's all we need. Let me do this. Beautiful. Lid. Bring it way down. And we'll just let that cook for a couple of minutes. Terrific, I promise you. So I'm going to move to another hot dog world. And this is in New Jersey. And this is called Rutt's Hut. Now, if you know hot dogs, you know, and you follow a little bit of the hot dog tradition, Rutt's Hut is an interesting place. Because Rutt's Hut is always named in, like, America's top 10 hot dogs, et cetera, et cetera. It's in Clifton, New Jersey. And it's right on the other side of the George Washington Bridge. So, like, when I was the chaplain for the New York Jets, I would go and I'd celebrate Mass for the Jets, et cetera. I would always go to Rutt's Hut before and bring dogs there. And people would give me the money for dogs. Oh, Matsy, you get us a couple of dogs, get us 3 dogs, get us 4 dogs. So I would always bring hot dogs to the Jets with me. They're famous for a deep-fried hot dog. Isn't that odd? And they call them, they have a couple of different names. Cremalator, when it's really, really, really burnt to a crisp, right? And then the other ones, all kinds of different levels of hot dog that you can get, you know, when you go. So that's kind of what we're looking at here today. How do we take these dogs? Now, look at these dogs I have. So this is the kind of dog you want. You want dogs that have skins, so some kind of skin on them, because they'll fry well. And you cut 2 of them free,
or three or whatever you need. I have some, again, nondescript oil here, and I'm just going to go into the oil with the dog, not going to throw it in. Just take it easy. Go easy. And it won't bubble over. It'll be okay. And then we're leaving it in here for maybe 3 minutes, 4 minutes, and it'll all come up. It'll be, these are called rippers. When you go to Rutz Hut, you say, I want two rippers and fries. And that's how they make these. They kind of boil these up. They use another kind of Frank, but I think these hot dogs, I tried these hot dogs do a great job. So they're going to come up, and they get a little bit at a time. They start to fry, and as the liquids come out, they boil a little bit. So I'm going to get ready to start pulling these together. I'm going to pull them out with these. Happy to do this. It's kind of a fun show. And I think, you know, again, if you're with your family, you're making something at home, it's kind of fun to have some hot dogs around, right? It's a nice meal. Believe it or not, in the rectory, not that long ago, we had hot dogs for dinner. And I looked at the other priest. I was like, when's the last time you had hot dogs for dinner at a rectory? It doesn't happen very often. But the cook had gone out. She comes in a couple of days a week. She got some hot dogs from Costco. And apparently those hot dogs are really good and famous. And we had a couple of big dogs, and they worked out great. So you can see these are already coming up. We want to get them a little more dark, and they'll be ready to go. Take a look at my onions in the meantime. Oh, yeah, these are just coming right perfect. Need a little more time. I want to give this a tiny little taste because I'm worried about the vinegar level. I don't want to be too much vinegar or too little. So let me just do this. I'll show you how you do it. There we go. Yeah, they're just fine. Because I've done these like 6 million times, so that's why. All right, so let me start assembling. I got some rolls here. Move this out of the way. Move this out of the way. So we're going the old-fashioned style, right? I'm going to do the soubrettes first. So when you go to a hot dog guy now, by New York State law, they have to wear gloves, right? In the real food kitchen, there are no gloves. So here's a soubrette. Here's a soubrette. Look great. And again, we're going New York style here. So the deal with those guys, they're going to get a little mustard, a little sauerkraut, a little onions. So I'm going to go with the mustard first on these. Creamer later on. So here's a little mustard. Get this guy ready. Brown mustard, right? You notice what word I didn't use? Ketchup. Mustard. I'm coming back to those dogs right now. Good. These are great. Beautiful. Crispy, delicious. A little sauerkraut. I cook sauerkraut, get ready, out of the can, maybe 35, 40 minutes. The reason I do that is because it gets beautiful and very, very soft. So there's, and then I'm going to just put a little bit of hot dog onions on here. And these will be our two push cart hot dogs. These are coming together beautifully. So I'll just scoop up a little onion here, tiny little bit. I mean, that kind of looks like what you get, right? There you go. Same thing with this guy. What a New York tradition this is, huh? 4th of July, the hot dog eating contest. Joey Chestnut. Someday we got to talk to him on TV. Okay, there we go. There's two. Now back to Rutz Hut. We got these cremolators here. These are well done. This is the way I like them. I'm using my fingers. So we have this. Second guy, they're crispy, they're well cooked. Now, I like them with a little mustard myself, but here's the thing with Rutz Hut, and if you look it up, you'll be shocked. R-U-T-T. They have this relish that's like a mustard, cabbage, carrot-based relish. I found something darn close. It's called Slauza, and I don't, no deal with this company yet. I would love them to advertise with us, but we have no deal yet. So, all I could tell you is that it's delicious. So you just get that in there. And this is what the Rutz Hut dogs looks like. And you can put as much or as little as you want on it at the old Rutz. The New York Jets, many losing seasons eating these dogs. There we go. Look at this, huh? So we're celebrating the mighty hot dog.
how it has brought people together forever. First time I was at Shea Stadium with my dad and my grandfather, hot dogs. Last time I was at Yankee Stadium, hot dogs. Hot dogs.

0: It's got to mark our lives one way or another. We celebrate family and friends at all the different moments of our lives. Sometimes it's the simplest food on earth. We're making hot dogs. We're going to be right back after this. Stick around.
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0: Welcome back, everybody. New York-style dogs, New Jersey-style dogs. There's dogs all over the world, right? And that's kind of the fun of this today, is I kind of recognize the universality of this particular interesting and odd food, hot dogs, that became popular in the Depression. You know, when people were out there with the carts, the only cart food in the beginning was hot dogs and trucks and everything else, and as we know it today, kind of a great, humble kind of food. There's something about it that I'm sort of attracted to. Not so much the great taste, you know, but just the history of it. There's a great history here that we're called to recognize. Our parents, you know, going to ball games, out to the Little League game, in the parish, the weenie roasts that we had when we were kids, and after evening prayer in the church, you know, we're outside with the hot dog cart. It's all about that sometimes, the simple foods that bring us together. We celebrate these simple foods. We ask God to continue to bless us every day of our lives. If you want to learn more about hot dogs, maybe more than you ever wanted to know, go to cfntv.org, click on Real Food, go to the hot dog show, and you can learn the onions and how we do the hot dogs that are deep fried, et cetera, et cetera. 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We're glad you were with us today. Let's ask God to bless us and our families. Glory be to the Father, and to the Son, and to the Holy Spirit, as it was in the beginning, is now, and ever shall be, world without end. Amen. I want to say play ball. That won't work, though, right? Enjoy a hot dog with your family and friends. God bless. We'll see you next time.
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0: Welcome to Encounter. I'm Monsignor Jim Vaughan, along with Bishop John Barris, the Bishop of the Diocese of Rockville Center. In 1965, the Catholic Church made a historic turn toward dialogue and understanding. Nostra Aetate, a landmark document of the Second Vatican Council, reshaped the Church's relationship with non-Christian religions, rejecting hatred and calling for peace and unity. Today, we're going to be discussing this document with Father Walter Kujerski, the Director of Seminarians for the Diocese of Rockville Center. Father Walter, thanks for joining us.
1: It's a pleasure, Monsignor. Thank you for having me.
0: When I was reading that title, I'm thinking to myself, Father Walter has such an incredible life as a priest. It's so much more than just that. And even now, it's so much more than just that. Can you give us a little bit of your history and all the great work you've been up to?
1: Oh, it's a great pleasure. Thank you so much. It's been a blessing to follow the path that the Lord has led me on, which involved many unexpected turns, I'll say. I was ordained in 2002 by Bishop Murphy here at St. Agnes Cathedral. And my first assignment was at St. Catherine of Siena Parish in Franklin Square. And while I was there, our bishop, Bishop Murphy, was appointed to the Pontifical Council for Interreligious Dialogue. And

0: He called up Father James Massa, who worked for the USCCB, and asked, which priest do I have who could assist me as a research assistant? Father Massa knew that I had done a master's thesis on Catholic-Buddhist relations. So he said, I think Father Walter Kajerski. And then I got a call that I would help him with research. And then I did help him with some research for the council. And then in the midst of that, at one point, he invited me to a special dinner at the Garden City Hotel that actually the Muslim community was holding for him. And they gave him a special award for his work in interreligious dialogue. And when he made his acceptance speech, he had requested that I be present at the event. He, in the speech, said, you know, I've decided to assign one of my young, bright priests to be your special liaison to me, and his name is Father Walter Kajerski. Now, I did not know he was going to do this. And they started to come up to me asking, do you have a card? I was like, no, and could you take your picture with me? I was totally shocked. So then I was able to work with the Islamic Center of Long Island in Westbury. I was actually even asked to be on their first ever interfaith board.
1: Wow.
0: So that was a tremendous opportunity. And then as time went on, that position expanded to include all non-Christian religious groups. And so I worked for Bishop Murphy in that area here on Long Island. And then after that, I was made director of the entire office. You know, there were a few priests there who were involved in the work. Father Mike Bartholomew was involved in work with Protestants. Father Gregory Renazizi was involved in work with Muslims after I became the director. And of course, Monsignor Beckman, who's a real legend, who is involved in the work here in the diocese for a number of years. And during that time, I did publish a few articles and got very involved and was able to even secure a doctoral degree from the Graduate Theological Foundation, which is an ecumenical institution. While also doing parish work and other things. I didn't have much vacation during those days, but nevertheless, I was motivated and I thought that it was important. Well, in the midst of doing that work, one day I received a call from my classmate, Father Eric Fasano, who is the Vicar General and actually lives with Bishop Barres, and he said, the bishop wants you to come to dinner tomorrow. And I said, tomorrow? And he said, yes, right away. Please come tomorrow. And then he even said, what would you like for dinner? Which really got me nervous. I said, boy, when does anyone ever ask you what you want for dinner? So I chose salmon because I thought it was the most Catholic sounding of things to eat. And so I went there. And to my surprise, Bishop Barres told me that the U.S. bishops apparently were in the distance observing the work I was doing here. And they wanted me to work for them full time as executive director of the Secretariat for Ecumenical and Interreligious Affairs.
1: Wow.
0: So
1: Wow. The
0: bishop very kindly asked me if I would like to accept that position. And I went there and I observed what was going on and I prayed about it and I said yes. And so that involved, actually in the end, it was 5 years working in Washington, D.C. For the over 200 bishops here in the U.S., being a resource for them in, you know, the different relationships with different world religions and Christian denominations, and also personally supervising over 20 theological dialogues with these different denominations and groups. And, you know, we have two basic objectives. You know, it's ecumenical and interreligious affairs. And the ecumenical groups are the Christian groups, in which our real objective in the end is visible church unity,
1: right,
0: most especially expressed through sharing in the Eucharist together, a goal that involves a lot of reflection and theological work, and particularly theological precision. It's interesting when you get together with groups that you haven't spoken to for 500 or over 1,000 years, and you discover sometimes there are misperceptions, misunderstandings, caricatures that we have of each other just because we don't have the personal contact. And
1: sure.
0: So a lot of it, it's sort of like how shall I say, trying to put together the results of playing telephone for a while, and now it's coming to what is the truth. And so I was able to be with numerous very fine scholars and bishops as well. All of the dialogues had a bishop who was the head of the dialogue from our side, and they would always have a prelate or someone of authority on the other side. And so I,

0: I got to work with that for 5 years, was involved in numerous documents that were published by the U.S. bishops during that time. And so it's been a tremendous privilege. And there were many things that we did during that time that were just amazing to me. One of the things I'm so happy about is during my time, we were able for the first time in the history of the USCCB to have an ecumenical delegation visit representatives of the Orthodox bishops, the Christian Orthodox bishops, were able to come for the first time, and that was an exciting thing. And now they come every year, and they are a presence. And it was so beautiful because I remember the bishops, a number of them came to me and said, it's like our long-lost brothers, they've come home, and we're together. It was such a beautiful thing. Another amazing thing was we were able to coordinate a pilgrimage of repentance with representatives of the Jewish community, led by Cardinal Wilton Gregory, where we went to the different sites regarding civil rights down south. And so we started in Atlanta, and we particularly traced the footsteps of Dr. Martin Luther King. And it was a moment of reflection, prayer, and the hopes that, you know, the good new relationship that has developed between Catholics and Jews could develop for African Americans in the midst of our society. That was during the aftermath of the George Floyd tragedy and things of that nature. And so I had that tremendous privilege for 5 years. And then by the grace of God, I was able to come home. And now I'm the pastor of St. Dominic's in Oyster Bay. But I'm still able to do some wonderful work on the local level. We just had a few programs with Rabbi Stephen Mauskowitz, who is the rabbi of Congre Lador Vador, which is right next door. And he interviewed me at the synagogue. I interviewed him at the church. And then we even had our students do mutual tours of our worship spaces, which was quite an amazing thing. So it's been nothing but a gift all these years.
1: And so incredibly appropriate right now because, you know, you see these terrible, terrible stories about anti-Semitism and the rise, which is always, it's shocking to me, the rise of anti-Semitism in our own country even now. And yet we have this document that we're going to discuss that really changed a lot, right? I mean, it really changed the whole perspective on our relationship and what we're called to by Christ as far as our relationship with one another, wouldn't you say?
0: Absolutely. It was a watershed document and a pivotal moment in the life of the church, I think, when you consider the Second Vatican Council in its context. Of course, you're in the aftermath of the Second World War, which had so changed the world, particularly in Europe. And I think that our consciences in a particular way were stoked by that tragedy. One of the individuals that I think really helped to promote the eventual writing of the document was a Jewish fellow by the name of Jules Isaac. And Jules was a very fine educator in France. He, in fact, basically developed the curriculum for all of the public schools in France on history. And tragically, he and his family were condemned to a concentration camp, and pretty much everyone in his family died in that context, except for himself. But he, in the midst of his studies of history, felt as if he could help Christians come to denounce this tragic history of anti-Semitism. And so he challenged John the 23rd and said, I believe Catholics and Christians are better than this, what he called the teaching of contempt, this idea of, unfortunately, not always portraying Jewish people in the best of lights. And in fact, we know histories of pogroms and things that were done in the name of the church that were very tragic. And he really encouraged John the 23rd to do something about it. And John the 23rd had been a diplomat. He was a representative of the Holy See to Bulgaria and to Turkey. And he personally saw anti-Semitism and was horrified by it. He did things like he wrote out false baptismal certificates so that Jews could escape Europe to safety. He did everything he could to try to help the Jews of his time. And so he had a mission. He considered this an incredibly important thing. And he enlisted the help of Cardinal Bea to help to organize this document. Another person who was very passionate about Catholic-Jewish relations. And so they put it together.

0: together. And it's a very interesting document because the document in general talks about what we call non-Christian religions. Actually, that's the old phrase. We've learned things since then. Like, it's better not to say non-Christian religions, but to say perhaps religions other than Christianity or something. Not to start with the negative, you know? Not to say what you're not, but to say what you are. You know, mutual religions or something like that would be better put. But, you know, there were sometimes discussions, and you look at the day books about the Second Vatican Council, and you can learn so much about the debates and things. There were discussions, should we have a document just on the Jewish people, or should we have a document about all world religions? And in the end, the idea of a general document with mention of Judaism in it is what prevailed. It's interesting. It's sort of like there was a discussion about, should we have a document just on the Blessed Mother, or should we incorporate the Blessed Mother in the whole life of the Church, being she's a part, an important part, but a part of the life of the Church. And in the end, Lumen Gentium shows that she's a part of the life of the Church, and so she was incorporated in there. But while that's being said, when you look at the document, which is not very long, it starts off with a mention of Hinduism, Buddhism, Islam, and then sort of a brief mention. And then the whole rest of the document is about Judaism.
1: That's something.
0: You know, so yeah. Definitely it's a little bit lopsided. But it's interesting when you think about it, because honestly, in our day-to-day lives as Christians, you can't talk about Christianity without talking about Judaism. You know, if you're really going to understand Christianity, you have to understand its roots in Judaism. Jewish people can talk about Judaism without Christianity, but we can't talk about Christianity without Judaism. And our Jewish friends, in the midst of dialogue through the years, have helped us to shape a more accurate understanding of Judaism, especially today. You know, sometimes there are misperceptions we can have. One rabbi told me once that a group of school children from a Catholic church visited the synagogue, and one raised his hand and asked, "Where do you do the animal sacrifices?"
1: Wow.
0: And he had to enlighten them. Well, we actually don't do that anymore since we don't have a temple anymore in which to do it. But it's amazing sometimes the things that we don't understand. But it's great when we have the chance just to personally come together and talk. That's really what the document encouraged us to do. And as a result, we've learned a lot. Even some things from Nostra Aetate, which is, you know, we celebrate 60 years, but there are things in there now we've grown from. Like one example is, it says in the document, we encourage Muslims and Catholics to forget about the past and just move forward. And then the Muslims sort of said, well, the Crusades were pretty tough on us. We can't just forget about it. Can we talk about it a little bit more? He said, oh, okay. You know, so we've learned a lot since that document was promulgated.
1: It's so fascinating. And again, just five paragraphs, but so fascinating. We're going to take a quick break. We'll be back with more about this. So stick around.
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0: Welcome back to Encounter. We're talking about Nostra Aetate. We have Father Walter Kuczerski with us today, too, who's really an expert in so much of this by his life experience and all the great work he's done for the church in this world. So let's get into the document a little bit more, because there are a lot of seminal things in this document. Yes. And really that changed attitudinally Catholics, and to this very day, still challenges us, right?
3: Oh, I think so. You know, one of the things that the document starts off with, which I think is a very good principle for us to keep in mind, is the idea that we reject nothing that is true and holy of other religious traditions. And what we're basically saying in there is, you know, we should avoid a black and white sort of attitude that's just, we have it all, they have nothing,
0: right.
3: Something like that. But rather to look to other religious traditions and to see, you know, what is it in there that we might have in common, and how can we build on those commonalities. You think about St. Paul and his engagement, say, with Greek culture, and how he looked at things. Like, he looked at the altar of the unknown God and said, hey, I know that God that you don't know, and I can tell you about him. You know, looking at those things that we have in common and trying to build on them and trying to learn from each other, and particularly to have reverence and respect for the other, of the point of really understanding where the other is coming from, not labeling, not dismissing, which can be so easy, you know, to enter into your own encampments and feel comfortable there, but rather to take the step to go out and to see those things that we can affirm about each other's traditions, which is an amazing thing. I've learned so much through the years in terms of interacting with other world religions, particularly Judaism, when you think about, they might look at our scriptures and teach us all sorts of things that we didn't realize. Like, to just offer a quick example, you remember the woman who was suffering with a serious illness and saw Jesus and reached for what we have as the tassels of his cloak. And my Jewish friends look at that and say to me, you know what that is? That's the tzitzi. That's actually, you know, the prayer shawl, in a sense, that Jewish people wear when they pray. And her reaching for it was a sign of her belief in the one true God. So she was professing her belief in the one true God. And I sit there with my mouth open saying, no one ever taught me that in the seminary. You know, that's a Jewish take on things. So we can learn from our Jewish friends a lot about even our own scriptures. And then you have, for instance, our Buddhist friends, who can teach us a bit about reverence and sort of respect for silence and things like that. I once went to a Buddhist monastery in Oxford, and when we arrived, the monk came in and he said, I would like for you to begin this conversation with me with a period of silence. So we had this moment of silence, which was so wonderful because everyone was totally attentive after. And I said, I need to bottle this up. And so when I begin baptisms and they're all talking in the church and not able to pay attention, I just say, let's start with a moment of silence. And then it works. So, you know, you can borrow some things that look good from other religious traditions and incorporate them.
4: Walter, just, you know, sure. In the Jesus of Nazareth with Pope Benedict the 16th, you know, one of the really beautiful themes is this dialogue with a very prominent rabbi. Could you comment on that?
3: That is absolutely wonderful. Thank you, Bishop. You know, I actually preached a whole sermon about that book that he was referring to. It's the book is A Rabbi Talks with Jesus by Jacob Nausser, which is a very interesting book. I encourage everyone to read it. It's quite readable, quite accessible. And it's basically a rabbi engaging Jesus

in the Gospel of Matthew, and he makes certain conclusions about how, you know, he affirms some of what Jesus says and he doesn't affirm others. Like one of the most telling chapters is one in which he analyzes the Beatitudes. And Rabbi Nasser loved the Beatitudes. He thought this is classic Jewish thinking. And it's very interesting. It's an expansion of the law, you know. And in the midst of

0: there with you, but otherwise I'm with you. So it's a great book in terms of understanding also our differences, which he makes very clear. But now I'll tell you a quick story, you know, because I learned a few stories when I was over in Washington. At one point, Pope Benedict XVI visited the United States, and Rabbi Nasser was in the audience. And Benedict heard that he was there, and he requested, I want to speak to him privately after. And so afterward, my friend, Father Dennis McManus, a great scholar of Catholic-Jewish relations, was charged with saying, His Holiness wants to speak to you privately. And Pope Benedict thanked him and said, I have learned so much about Jesus Christ because of you, because of your book and your work. Thank you so much. And so that's just a beautiful thing. When you think about Benedict, who, in my humble opinion, is probably the one of the most brilliant minds of the 20th century, saying that to someone, that was a very powerful moment. But I agree. To me, the volumes Jesus of Nazareth speak so beautifully about dialogue. Not only that book, but there are so many sources that Benedict engages. You know, he's continuing between Protestant sources and even secular sources. I find those volumes really to be a wonderful example of what dialogue can be. He was a master at it.
1: About our young people, certainly on Long Island, Nassau and Suffolk counties, and how, you know, just this beautiful, I love that in Oyster Bay, this mutual visiting, our Catholic children going to a synagogue, our Jewish children going to the Catholic Church at St. Dom's. This, you know, developing that mutual sensitivity, that understanding, especially in the light of these outbursts of terrible anti-Semitism. And just, what do you think, in terms of our Catholic formation, what are the hallmarks of really helping children to have that beautiful sensitivity and respect and at times defense of the Jewish faith?
0: That is an outstanding question, and it's really intriguing because in some ways, you know, like the scriptures say, a child will lead them. The young people can help us to see things that we don't necessarily see, and don't always have the inhibitions that we have. And so I believe just sort of getting them together. It's very important, though, I would say to start off, that our young people have a real sense of what our faith is about before entering into this sort of an exchange. You know, in effect, whenever we enter into dialogue, we are called to be living embodiments of our tradition. We represent our tradition. We represent the Catholic faith. And so you want to have our young people and ourselves, all of us when we enter into dialogue, to be really immersed in what the Catholic faith is about, to make it like sort of in our blood, you know. And so bringing those children and having them interact with the other children who are the same, it's amazing. Rabbi Noam Marins, who is the director of interreligious relations for the American Jewish Committee, every year had a whole sort of a camp to learn about sort of the political system and different dynamics of the American Jewish Committee for Jewish high school students. And I was involved. Every year they would go to St. Matthew's Cathedral for a tour, and then I would be available for them to shoot questions at me. And boy, did they have intriguing questions and very deep questions sometimes. But I think getting the young people to be able to just come together, and even things like the exchange with sports, that's a great thing. And to make sure it's not Catholic versus Jewish team, it's you mix them together. And you make sure that there's food there that they can eat, like pizza. Pretty much every religious tradition, from as far as I know, accepts pizza, by the way, via real food and everything. You know, it's a great thing. Food brings people together, of course. And I've been the recipient of many wonderful feasts at the hands of others. But getting them together is so important. And, you know, I would add something else, Bishop, about our young people in particular and dialogue. I believe dialogue is overwhelmingly important to our young people. I think you know, in my parish, we're blessed with a parish high school. And I, for this year, for the first time, experienced teaching adolescents for the entire year, every day of the week. And I learned a lot about them. And one of the things I learned is to listen, they also need to be able to have a

0: form in which they can speak. That's very important to them, that they have a chance to speak. And you think about, say, the internet these days, different things, which you can comment on every single article, every single thing that's posted. And that's a very important thing to them. And I almost find with our young people, unless you give them a forum to speak, they're not going to listen. And it's intriguing to me that this is the development that we're in today, because you think about, honestly, Paul VI in his very, in my opinion, visionary document right before the council documents came out, Ecclesiam Suum, said, the primary way in which the church relates to the world today is through dialogue. And I think that majorly influenced all of the documents of the Second Vatican Council. You know, it's about dialogue. It's about engaging with the other and taking the time to listen to the other. And I want to say, too, with that, Monsignor Brian Bransfield, who is the General Secretary of the USCCB when I arrived, sort of had an initial interview with me and said, what are you going to do? And I said to him, I think the first thing I'm going to do is listen. And he was very affirming of that. He said, listening equals healing. Because when you will listen to another, you give them the opportunity to be themselves. And you give them a sense of dignity that you have a place, you are important, I will listen to you. Sadly, we don't always listen to each other. But I think with our young people in particular, they teach us the importance of dialogue. And now I should stop and listen more to you.
1: Yeah. Actually, believe
2: wonderful it, reflection.
1: And we have eaten up all of our time already. It was just so quickly today. But it's so fascinating. And one of the things I want to recommend to everybody at home, this literally is 5 paragraphs. I don't see why anybody would not want to read this. So it's certainly worth reading it. Take your time, you know, look through it, because it really is so contemporary and well worth that read, because this world is a world that really needs us to understand this fully. So, Father Walter, thank you so much for being here today.
0: Pleasure. Thank you.
1: It's a great, great narrative that you gave us. I really appreciate that, too. Very helpful.
0: Thank you so much.
1: So for
0: thank
1: Bishop
0: you,
1: John Barris, I'm Monsignor Jim Vlone. We want to thank you for joining our discussion today. For more information on Encounter, you can visit CFNTV.org. God bless everybody. We'll see you next time. We're the CFN broadcast team, and you're watching Catholic Faith Network.

The Lord be with you. A reading from the Holy Gospel according to Matthew. Jesus said to his apostles, "Whoever loves father or mother more than me is not worthy of me. And whoever loves son or daughter more than me is not worthy of me. And whoever does not take up his cross and follow after me is not worthy of me. Whoever finds his life will lose it, and whoever loses his life for my sake will find it. Whoever receives you receives me, and whoever receives me receives the one who sent me. Whoever receives a prophet because he is a prophet will receive a prophet's reward, and whoever receives a righteous man because he is a righteous man will receive a righteous man's reward. And whoever gives only a cup of cold water to one of these little ones to drink, because the little one is a disciple, amen, I say to you, he will surely not lose his reward." The Gospel of the Lord. There is a wonderful movie titled Of Gods and Men. It's the story of a small community of Trappist monks who lived in a monastery named Our Lady of the Atlas. That's in the Atlas Mountains of Algeria. The monks were deeply engaged with their local community, and they loved both the place in which they lived and the people who they lived with. In particular, the monks greatly appreciated the commitment

commitment to prayer shown by the Muslim people who live nearby. Many of the homilies, chapter talks, and articles prepared by the abbot of the community, a man named Dom Christian de Serge, have been published, and they make so clear the great experience the monks had with and among their neighbors. In the early 1990s, the monks' situation began to change as the brutal Algerian civil war was fought all around them. The monks' lives were threatened, and they needed to make a painful choice. Should they put their lives at risk by staying in the place they loved, among the people they loved, or should they continue their monastic vocations in a different monastery, in a safer environment? In a sense, the monks who had taken up their crosses to follow Christ so many times were being asked once again to take up their cross. For the monks, the question remained, what did that mean? There didn't seem to be one right answer for the monks to find. Their hearts told them to stay where they were, among the people. On the other hand, the leader of the Trappist order had suggested to them that their order needed monks, not martyrs, and moving to another monastery, while difficult, may be a prudent and appropriate decision. One of the beautiful aspects of the movie is the way in which it reveals the process of discernment engaged in by the monks as they sought to find not so much the right answer, but the right answer for them. Together, the monks engaged in a collaborative, respectful, and open process. They were all invited to share their thoughts, and they all listened to each other with respect. They regularly celebrated the sacraments, and together they prayed the Liturgy of the Hours, the prayer of the church. They prayed individually and contemplated deeply about where God was leading them. And they listened as God spoke to them in their hearts, through their community, and through the people and events of their lives. The monks were discerning in their hearts and for their community what Jesus called to take up your cross meant in the concrete realities of their lives. Ultimately, the monks decided to stay where they were, in their monastery in the Atlas Mountains. And in this case, they bore the very difficult consequences of that action. We should remember, though, that the crosses the monks had taken up in their lives were not just crosses that yielded difficulties. While the cross represents the suffering of Christ, it also represents the triumph of love and overcoming of challenges in our world. Our faith is one of grace and beauty. The decision to become monks represented a taking up of the cross in their lives. And in that vocation, like all of our vocations, we see so clearly the fruits of love and joy. As we reflect on today's gospel, the example provided by the monks may have much for us to consider. Significantly, Jesus does not tell his disciples, he does not tell us that we should take up his cross. He doesn't tell us to take up anyone else's cross. He tells his disciples what he tells us. Each of us needs to take up our crosses. Crosses that the circumstances of our lives as Christians bring to us, crosses of great joy, and crosses that may bring us some struggle. It's not always easy to discern how we are called to take up our cross, and as with the monks in Algeria, there may not always be a right answer to the question of what our cross is and how we should take it up. The circumstances of our lives and the call we each hear from God reveals to us what our cross, what our path may be. And the process used by the monks may help us to discern where God calls us. The monks had a strong community they relied on, and they were open in sharing with that community. They participated in the sacraments of the church. They reflected on Scripture, and they prayed deeply. We too have been blessed with parish families
and church ministries and groups,

to support us. They provide great places to strengthen us and to help us to discern how we can pick up our crosses and live out the message of the gospel. This is why it's so important that our parishes be welcoming and accepting communities. While we work together to lead ourselves and our church to the best place possible, we need to accept each other where we are and as we are, and understand that God's grace often flows from unexpected places, and it often carries us to even more unexpected places. Within our parish communities, we're also strengthened in our faith through the sacraments. Sharing in the sacraments brings us God's grace and helps us to clarify our own discernments as to where we are and where we need to go. Our private prayer, reflection, and contemplation also help us to deepen and enrich our relationships with God and with one another. Jesus calls us to prefer nothing more than the love of God. Jesus does not ask us to love him more than we love the people in our lives. He asks us to not let our love of others supplant our love of God. God invites us in a profound way to love both God and one another. In fact, we love God by loving one another, and we love one another by loving God. By asking us to take up our crosses, Jesus is calling upon us to be his disciples, not just admirers of Jesus, but his followers, those who live out his message and call with the entirety of our lives. We are challenged with the call to become participants in God's redemptive work. We are blessed to be called to do that together.

0: Hi, dear friends. I am Cardinal Luis Antonio Tagle, Archbishop of Manila. You are watching Catholic Faith Network. May God bless you.
1: My name is Dre, and I had a stroke when I was only 16 years old.
2: It was a normal Saturday. He played two games back to back. During the games, something was off. He said his arm felt heavy. By 1 a.m., he was in emergency brain surgery because he was having a stroke.
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0: La pace sia con voi.
2: A reading from the first letter of St. Paul to the Corinthians. For just as the body is one and has many members, and all the members of the body, though many, are one body, so it is with Christ. Now you are the body of Christ, and individually members of it. The word of the Lord.
3: And now the Holy Father will deliver his catechesis in Italian.
0: Buongiorno, benvenuti.
3: Dear brothers and sisters, good morning and welcome.
0: Proseguiamo le catechesi sui documenti del Concilio Vaticano II.
3: We continue our catechesis on the documents of the Second Vatican Council, particularly the Constitution Sacrosanctum Concilium on the liturgy. When St. Augustine wanted to explain the mystery of the body of Christ to those who were newly baptized, he took up the passage from St. Paul that we have just heard. Now you are Christ's body and individually parts of it. He adds, it is your own mystery that you receive. To what you are, you respond, Amen. And your response is like your signature. You are told, the body of Christ. And you reply, Amen. Be therefore members of the body of Christ, so that your Amen may be true. Be what you see and receive what you are. Immediately after recalling Jesus' Last Supper, the Constitution on the liturgy speaks of the Eucharist in these Augustinian

0: terms. For Christians, taking part at the Lord's table means being instructed by God's Word and nourished, giving thanks to God. It is by receiving Him in His Word and in the Eucharist that we become what we receive. We become the body, whose head is the risen Christ, seated at the right hand of the Father, who prepares a place for us in heaven. Thus the Eucharist is the sacrament of the kingdom that is to come. It is the bread for the journey that leads us to our heavenly homeland, until that blessed day when God will be all in all.
1: L'assemblea liturgica offre il sacrificio non solo per le mani del sacerdote,
0: ma the liturgical assembly offers the sacrifice not only through the hands of the priest, but also with him. From this perspective, the Eucharist is the form of the spiritual sacrifice of Christians as the path to union with God and with one another. By participating in it, they learn to offer themselves through Christ the Mediator. They should be drawn day by day into ever more perfect union with God and with each other. Thus, by incorporating us into Christ, the Eucharist teaches us to adopt the very style of life of the Lord Jesus, which was marked by the free gift of Himself. This gift draws us into the dynamic of unity, offering a powerful antidote to the forces of division that undermine our world, our communities, our families, and our hearts.
1: Carissimi, quando partecipiamo all'Eucaristia, siamo invitati.
0: Dear brothers and sisters, when we participate in the Eucharist, we are invited to listen to the Word of God and to be nourished at the Lord's table, where He offers Himself to the Father. These two parts of the Mass, the Liturgy of the Word and the Liturgy of the Eucharist, are so closely connected with each other that they form but one single act of worship. With regard to the Word, it is important to remember that it is not merely a matter of acquiring intellectual knowledge of the Scriptures, but of receiving the Word that is living and active, spoken by God to everyone and at the same time to each individual. This Word nourishes and sustains us together with the Eucharistic bread and leads us from the decay of sin to new life in Christ. The Eucharist opens us to an understanding of Scripture, just as Scripture, for its part, illuminates and explains the mystery of Christ. The Second Vatican Council called for the treasures of the Bible to be opened more abundantly, so that a richer fare from the table of God's Word might be provided for the faithful. The liturgical reform translated this request into the treasure that is the lectionary, the book that gathers all the biblical readings for liturgical celebrations. This richness has been drawn from the purest source of the living tradition, which combines fidelity to tradition with openness to legitimate progress. The beginning of chapter 2 of the Constitution on the Liturgy is woven with references to the great river of tradition, flowing from the fathers of the Church down to us. I quote, "At the Last Supper, on the night when He was betrayed, our Savior instituted the Eucharistic sacrifice of His body and His blood. He did this in order to perpetuate the sacrifice of the cross throughout the centuries, until

0: he should come again, and so to entrust to his beloved spouse, the Church, the memorial of his death and resurrection, a sacrament of love, a sign of unity, a bond of charity, a paschal banquet in which Christ is eaten. The mind is filled with grace, and a pledge of future glory is given to us. Dear brothers and sisters, let us draw with faith from this source of divine life and allow ourselves to be transformed by the mystery we celebrate.
1: Most Holy Father, the English-speaking pilgrims and visitors wish to express to you their sentiments of deep respect and esteem, and to assure you of their prayers for your ministry as the successor of Peter. At the end of the audience, we will sing together the Our Father in Latin. His Holiness will then impart his apostolic blessing, which he extends in a particular way to the members of your families at home. He also intends to bless any religious articles you may have brought for this purpose. And in a special way, his blessing goes to your children, the elderly, and those who are sick.
2: Dear brothers and sisters, as we continue our series of catecheses on the Second Vatican Council, today we consider the celebration of the Eucharist as presented by the Constitution on the Liturgy, Sacrosanctum Concilium. This sacred mystery is described in the second chapter of the document as a sacrament of love, a sign of unity, a bond of charity, a paschal banquet in which Christ is received, the mind is filled with grace, and a pledge of future glory is given to us. The Constitution also emphasizes that at Mass, the faithful are not passive spectators. Rather, all are encouraged to offer themselves in union with Jesus Christ, the spotless victim, to the Father, through the hands of the priest, and together with him. Participation in the Eucharist, in the Eucharistic sacrifice, also means being formed by God's word and nourished at the table of the Lord's body. Indeed, these two parts of the Mass, the liturgy of the word, and the Eucharistic liturgy are so closely connected with each other that they form but one single act of worship. Brothers and sisters, as we seek our nourishment from this abundant source of divine life, let us allow ourselves to be transformed by the mystery we celebrate. I greet this morning all the English-speaking pilgrims and visitors taking part in today's audience, particularly groups from England, Sweden, Malawi, Tanzania, Indonesia, Singapore, South Korea, Canada, and the United States of America. Upon all of you and your families, I invoke the peace and joy of our Lord Jesus Christ. God bless you.

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On June the 12th and 13th, the Franciscans of the Holy Land, together with local faithful, solemnly celebrated the feast of Saint Anthony, patron and protector of the custody. In the special feature, Faces of the Holy Land, we take you to the Mount of Beatitudes, where the Franciscan missionary sisters of the Immaculate Heart of Mary live. For over 140 years, their mission continues with simplicity and total dedication to Christ and His Church. On June the 17th, at the Basilica of Gethsemane, the clergy of the Holy Land renewed their priestly commitment at the Chrism Mass, presided over by His Beatitude Cardinal Pier Battista Pizzaballa, Latin Patriarch of Jerusalem. Throughout its long history, the Terra Sancta School of Bethlehem continues to pursue its educational and humanitarian mission, inspired by St. Francis of Assisi. Every June the 13th, the Custody of the Holy Land celebrates with great solemnity St. Anthony of Padua, patron and protector of the custody since 1920. The celebrations began in Jerusalem on Friday with Vespers and on Saturday with a solemn mass presided over by the Custodes of the Holy Land, Francesco Jelpo, which was attended by various religious authorities and local faithful. Anthony teaches us precisely this. He too, following the example of Christ, always made himself a mediator, a bridge, a man capable of speaking a new language, that of the gospel, which is a language that does not set itself against any

0: anyone, but that enters into conflict to act as a mediator between the parties, to reconcile.
1: Per riconciliare.
0: The Holy Land is living today a period of closure, conflict and distrust, but the words of Saint Anthony resonate loud and close to us, to build bridges and spread peace. Today it is more difficult than ever because the language of the Gospel is difficult. The language of reconciliation and peace is difficult. Today it is difficult even just to speak of dialogue. We invoke Saint Anthony precisely for this, to give us this capacity, as he was for the city of Padua, so that we too can be a sign of this possible communion between people. The feast continued in the afternoon at the Church of St. Anthony of Jaffa. The scouts opened the ceremony with a procession toward the parish, followed by the celebration presided over by the Father Custers and animated by songs from all over the world. The Custers, upon his first entrance into the parish, underlined the role of the community in following the footsteps of Saint Anthony, blessed the children who bear his name, and finally blessed the bread, symbol of life and communion. The church, packed with people, lived this feast amid colors, music and prayers, remembering one of the best-known saints in the whole world. The local people, the children, the adults, are truly joyful. And this is the message of Saint Anthony. He suffered, he sacrificed, he fell in love with Jesus to bring this joy to everyone. And then, with Saint Anthony, the bread of the poor, there is a small sign that God is shared for everyone. God is for everyone. For the small, for the great, for the poor, for the rich, everyone is happy. From Jaffa, we wish you peace and good unto you, and may Saint Anthony live with us who are present with faith, with love, with humility, at the service of the people of God.

0: The special, The Faces of the Holy Land, in the year of the 8th centenary of the death of St. Francis of Assisi, takes us to Galilee, to the Mount of the Beatitudes, where a small community of Franciscan missionary sisters of the Immaculate Heart of Mary lives. The charism of the congregation is to bring to everyone peace, equality, and freedom through schools, hospitals, orphanages, and work with families.
1: We would like to ask Mother Telesfora to tell us about the beginnings. Santa Caterina Troiani, your founder, an Italian originally from a small town in the province of Frosinone, managed to reach as far as Cairo in Egypt, like St. Francis of Assisi, who reached the Holy Land passing through Egypt and there performed wonderful works.
2: Delle opere meravigliose, ma ci racconti, sì. Madre.
3: Allora, la Beata Caterina Troiani da Ferentino, dove lei ha vissuto e dove ha studiato, era diventata maestra educatrice.
4: Blessed Caterina Troiani, originally from Ferentino, was at the time a teacher and educator. Together with five other sisters, at the invitation of the Franciscan Fathers, she faced many difficulties to reach Egypt, up to Klot Bey. On September 14, 1856, they arrived precisely there, welcomed by the Franciscan Fathers with lit lamps and the singing of the Te Deum. It was not an easy journey. During a stop in Malta, they had learned that the archbishop who was supposed to welcome them had died. The sisters wanted to turn back, but Mother Caterina said, "No, let us go forward, because if it is God's work, it will go forward." With this courage, they departed. Their first work was a school for girls dedicated to the promotion of women.
3: A Malta sulla nave, Madre Caterina ha detto no, andiamo perché se è l'opera di Dio andrà avanti. E così con questo coraggio è andata e lì hanno iniziato come prima opera Claude Bay, una scuola che era appunto per educare le ragazze e le fanciulle, la promozione della donna.
0: In Egypt, there also emerged the need to rescue and free African female slaves who lived in desperate conditions, welcoming them, educating them, and then entrusting them to families. Some of them became religious women. Providence progressively expanded their apostolate to other

0: areas of Egypt, and in February 1885, at the invitation of the Father Custers, the sisters arrived in Jerusalem to take care of the house of Maria Bambina and the education of the most needy girls.
1: E poi da lì siamo sparse in tutta Terra Santa, in altre nazioni del mondo.
2: From there we spread throughout the Holy Land to other nations of the world and also to Italy. It should be remembered that Blessed Caterina Troiani was the first Italian woman to found a missionary institute. And what is more, she founded it in a mission land. Without knowing Arabic, it was certainly not easy at the beginning. And from there, we pushed as far as China.
1: Non sapeva niente di arabo, sapeva solo bene l'italiano. E da lì ci siamo mosse fino in Cina.
0: There is a particularly beautiful episode linked to the collaboration between your congregation and the friars. Tell us about it, Mother.
2: Father Allegra, who had translated the entire Bible into Chinese, studying ancient languages here in the Holy Land at the Studium Biblicum, sensing the danger since some of our Italian sisters had been imprisoned and tortured on the basis of false accusations, said, "Take these pages, everyone, hide them sewn into the habit." I personally knew our sisters who carried out in this way the Bible translated into Chinese. Thus, it was possible to save it.
1: Le pagine della Bibbia tradotta. Io ho conosciuto le suore nostre che hanno portato fuori la Bibbia tradotta in cinese e così si è salvata.
3: È veramente questa.
0: It is truly an extraordinary presence. By now, for 150 years, we can consider it one of the gifts, one of the fruits of Saint Francis, because Saint Francis opened a furrow on which many experiences have been grafted. Among which this beautiful one of yours.
3: Ha iniziato questo nuovo modo ed è un filone sul quale si sono innestate tante esperienze, tra le quali questa bellissima.
0: And their mission continues with simplicity and total dedication to Christ and to His Church, being in the world a visible sign of the motherhood of the Virgin Mary, who on Calvary has her heart pierced for the love of her Son.

Due to the restrictions of the wartime period, the Chrism Mass, which was to take place on Holy Thursday at the Basilica of the Holy Sepulchre, was postponed by virtue of an exception granted by the Congregation for Divine Worship and celebrated today as a time of grace. We are celebrating the Chrism Mass out of season, but every season is the right season, a kairos. The Gospel begins with today, and so we must ask ourselves what our today is here, the today of Christ here for us in this church. At the Basilica of Gethsemane, numerous diocesan priests, members of religious orders and communities present in the territory experienced a liturgy charged with meaning, rich in faces and stories in service of the Church in the Holy Land. The clergy of the Diocese of Jerusalem is a local clergy embedded within a very diverse territory. It is therefore a clergy that must by its very nature be outward-looking, rooted here, yet with a universal outlook, and this very well expresses what is, in a sense, the vocation of our church. The blessing of the oils and the renewal of priestly promises are also the moment in which, according to the cardinal, one receives the gift of consolation in order to become, in turn, consolation for the suffering people. To the faithful, the cardinal recalled the importance of living the grace of baptism and of bearing witness to a faith that is leaven, salt, and light for the life of the world. Being a priest here in the Holy Land means being also a man of dialogue, a mediator, who gives and loves without limit and is available for everyone and for everything. I'm always inspired by the phrase I chose for my presbyterial ordination, "Give me souls and take away all the rest." For years I worked in Africa, then my superior sent me to the Holy Land. The goal has always been to deepen the mystery of Jesus. In Africa, I meditated above all on the mercy of God. Here, what continues to fascinate me is the resurrection. Now, for 1 year, I have been the superior.

0: area of the house, and I'm learning how to care for my fellow priests.
1: And I also think it's important to be here for the local community to which I belong, to serve the local community, and especially in this very difficult moment, we as pastors, we cannot leave our sheep here in need for us to go elsewhere. So I think all this makes it meaningful to be a priest in this land.

0: Throughout its long history, the Terra Sancta School of Bethlehem has continued to pursue its educational and humanitarian mission, inspired by the charism of St. Francis of Assisi. With the graduation of its 75th class, composed of 60 students, the school reaffirms its mission, founded on a renewed commitment to human development, the safeguarding of identity, and the promotion of a culture of dialogue and peace. This is our pride. This is our history. We gather this year for the 75th class of graduates, a milestone in the history of our esteemed school. We carry within us the memory of generations that have cultivated knowledge, a sense of belonging and mission. Today we also celebrate the graduation of the first class of the industrial branch, a dream born from a sincere collaboration between the Terra Sancta College and the Salesian Foundation, founded on the common conviction of the importance of professional training and on the mission to train and empower individuals through love, knowledge, and work. Despite the difficulties faced by this class due to political instability, the school successfully completed its educational plan and filled the learning gaps thanks to the commitment of the teaching staff and the school leadership, thus ensuring the maintenance of the students' academic level. The graduation ceremony was presided over by Brother Francesco Jelpo, Custos of the Holy Land, and by Brother Ibrahim Faltas, General Director of the Terra Sancta Schools. The years you have spent up to this moment have not been easy years. You studied and grew up in a period marked by war, tension, economic uncertainty, and many difficulties that directly affected the lives of your families and your community. For this reason, the diploma you receive today has an even greater value. It is the fruit of your commitment, your perseverance, and your courage. The path was not easy, but we believe that our mission transcended circumstances and that our duty toward our students was to stand by them, guide them, protect their dreams, and lead them firmly toward academic, human, and moral safety. My journey at the Terra Sancta School was not an ordinary journey. This school has been like a second home to me. Today we graduate with our heads held high, and we thank God, Lord of the worlds, for having achieved a result that fills us with pride. First place in the scientific stream and among all streams in the high school graduation exam. Naturally, after God, the credit goes to my family, my mother, my father, my brothers and sisters, and everyone who supported me. And we must not forget our principal, Father George, the man who stood by us in difficult times, who accompanied us in the darkest moments of our school experience. The Terra Sancta School continues to distinguish itself by offering a wide range of training paths that respond to the interests of students and the needs of the job market.
1: This is the only school that offers the cosmetology stream, and I'm very grateful to them and to Father George for knowing how to guarantee excellent training. When I choose a specialization that I'm passionate about, I feel happy. My mind is at peace, and as a result, my results improve. This is reflected in everyday life, in work, and in everything I do.
0: This class numbers many success stories, among which stands out that of the student Jeremiah Abu Amsha, who about 3 years ago went through difficult circumstances that could have compromised his school path, but who knew how to keep firm his will and determination to move forward. Today I graduate for the second time as a senior in high school, but unlike the first time, this year I graduate with honors. This year, thanks to God, things went differently. I was motivated in my studies. I knew what I wanted for my future, and my results were always above 90%. Thanks to God, I graduated first in my class. Father George Haddad, in his speech to the students, wanted to emphasize how every step you take is an enrichment for life and every success is a message of hope for those around you. Remember always that a truly great person is not one who repeats what has been, but one who creates what can be. Between the joy of the milestone achieved and the pride of the school for its long history, the graduates set out toward a new future, bringing with them the knowledge, values, and humanity acquired to be ambassadors of excellence and hope in their community. The Terra Sancta School of Jerusalem and Beit Hanina celebrated the end of the school year with the awarding of diplomas to the children. Days of celebration and joy for their families and a sense of fulfillment for all the educators. On June the 12th, the Solemnity of the Sacred Heart of Jesus was celebrated at the Salesian Parish of Bethlehem, presided over by Monsignor William Shomali, Patriarchal Vicar, with the participation of priests, religious, and numerous faithful. The Feast of the Sacred Heart of Jesus shows us the infinite love of Christ for humanity and his inexhaustible mercy. On the Feast of St. Anthony of Padua, patron of the custody of the Holy Land, the Minister General of the Friars Minor, Brother Massimo Fusarelli, addresses a message on the war in the Middle East with the words of the prophet Isaiah, "For the love of Zion I will not be silent." He calls on all not to resign themselves before the suffering of the least and to make peace a concrete choice. An appeal to the dignity of every person in the footsteps of St. Francis. The Lord give you peace.
2: Hello friends, my name is Bishop Andrzej and you are watching Catholic Faith Network.

0: A cooperative brother is someone who has given his life to Christ through the evangelical councils, poverty, chastity, and obedience, but who hasn't discerned a call to the priesthood, but remains a lifelong brother.
1: Cooperative brothers and priest friars have always made the same vow of obedience to God, Mary, and Blessed Dominic through the hands of the master and their local superiors. And we've always shared the same guardians of those vows, the living in community, cloister, silence, the wearing of the habit of the order. And in that, we've really shared a common life lived out through the vows.
2: The Evangelical Council of Poverty means that we share all things in common, and we try to imitate the apostles in this way. Additionally, we live lives of chaste celibacy, and we also live lives of obedience to our superiors and to the church, meaning that we stay firmly within the flock of the church, and we're able to become obedient as Christ was obedient.
3: When St. Dominic founded the order, actually, he didn't find them strictly for the priesthood. He found a community of brothers. Some were ordained and some were not ordained. But he founded the Cooperator Brothers when he founded the order. So they are an integral part of it from the very beginning.
2: Among the original friars was Blessed Odoric. So Dominic wanted the Cooperator Brothers to be a part of the life of the Dominican friars and wanted them to participate in the community.
1: In fact, a Cooperator Brother was sent in the second mission of brothers to Paris, right after the original dispersal of the brethren.
4: The main work has always been to keep the home fires burning, you might say, and to keep things functioning so that the friars could go out and preach, could study, and everything would be in order.
5: We have a history of artists

0: James Devon was a stained glass artist. In Lima, Peru, we have Martin de Porres, who was a significant contributor to the building of the faith in Lima, as well as Juan Macias. Since then, of course, we have a long history of the number of brothers who were martyred for the faith in the Spanish Revolution, and as well as many other religious communities.
1: Blessed James of Ulm, who was a stained glass maker and

0: to parents of different races. And this was a great trial for him at the time, and he wasn't accepted by many people in society. But he was able to be trained as a barber surgeon and was able to use his skills in the order to advance the order's mission by helping out the community and by also providing for the poor.
1: I'm particularly drawn to Simon Balaki, who's a very early cooperator brother blessed of the order. He was a gardener, but not only was he growing vegetables for brethren to eat, but also various kinds of herbs and medicines to help the brothers be cured from various kinds of illnesses. And he was also really known as an early mystic of the order.
2: So, however, the brothers continued to serve in significant roles in the church.
0: There are many professional fields that Cooperative Brothers have been involved over the years. Some of these fields include architecture, nursing, and serving in soup kitchens and homeless shelters.
2: Even though we don't have the canonical authority to do the pulpit preaching, we preach in many different pulpits. Therefore, our message must be informed by serious efforts of study, in whatever form it may take.
0: Study is a central part of the Dominican charism. Perhaps it even sets apart the Dominican order somewhat in that there's such an intense focus on study.
2: There's one vocation to the Dominican life, but it's expressed in the vocation of the brother, the vocation of the priest, but the common bond is the fraternal life. That gives credibility, integrity, and authenticity to what we say to the people.
3: We've been so blessed in the number of peer candidates we're getting, you know, for both the, I just wish we had a few more cooperative brothers. I hope we pick up on that a little bit.
2: The Lord will send you vocations as you need them. I think that the fuel behind the resurgence of vocation of brothers is centered clearly in renewal of fraternal life.
4: The problem is now that there are so few that a lot of the young men don't know what the brothers can do and how they can profit a community. But once they see, then they realize, well, we need

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16: Because of you, everything's going to be okay.

The glorious mysteries of the Rosary. In the name of the Father, the Son, and the Holy Spirit. Amen. I believe in God, the Father Almighty, creator of heaven and earth, and in Jesus Christ, his only Son, our Lord, who was conceived by the Holy Spirit, born of the Virgin Mary, suffered under Pontius Pilate, was crucified, died, and was buried. He descended into hell. On the third day, he rose again from the dead. He ascended into heaven and is seated at the right hand of God, the Father Almighty. From there, he will come to judge the living and the dead. I believe in the Holy Spirit, the Holy Catholic Church, the communion of saints, the forgiveness of sins, the resurrection of the body, and life everlasting. Amen. Our Father who art in heaven, hallowed be thy name. Thy kingdom come, thy will be done, on earth as it is in heaven. Give us this day our daily bread, and forgive us our trespasses, as we forgive those who trespass against us. And lead us not into temptation, but deliver us from evil. Amen. Hail Mary, full of grace, the Lord is with thee. Blessed art thou amongst women, and blessed is the fruit of thy womb, Jesus. Holy Mary, Mother of God, pray for us sinners, now and at the hour of our death. Amen. Hail Mary, full of grace, the Lord is with thee. Blessed art thou amongst women, and blessed is the fruit of thy womb, Jesus. Holy Mary, Mother of God, pray for us sinners, now and at the hour of our death. Amen. Hail Mary, full of grace, the Lord is with thee. Blessed art thou amongst women, and blessed is the fruit of thy womb, Jesus. Holy Mary, Mother of God, pray for us sinners, now and at the hour of our death. Amen. Glory be to the Father, and to the Son, and to the Holy Spirit, as it was in the beginning, is now, and ever shall be, world without end. Amen. The first glorious mystery, the resurrection. You need not be amazed. You are looking for Jesus of Nazareth, the one who was crucified. He has been raised up. He is not here. See the place where they laid him. Our Father, who art in heaven, hallowed be thy name. Thy kingdom come, thy will be done, on earth as it is in heaven. Give us this day our daily bread, and forgive us our trespasses, as we forgive those who trespass against us. And lead us not into temptation, but deliver us from evil. Amen. Hail Mary, full of grace, the Lord is with thee. Blessed art thou among women, and blessed is the fruit of thy womb, Jesus. Holy Mary, Mother of God, pray for us sinners, now and at the hour of our death. Amen. Hail Mary, full of grace, the Lord is with thee. Blessed art thou among women, and blessed is the fruit of thy womb, Jesus. Holy Mary, Mother of God, pray for us sinners, now and at the hour of our death. Amen. Hail Mary, full of grace, the Lord is with thee. Blessed art thou among women, and blessed is the fruit of thy womb, Jesus. Holy Mary, Mother of God, pray for us sinners, now and at the hour of our death. Amen. Hail Mary, full of grace, the Lord is with thee. Blessed art thou among women, and blessed is the fruit of thy womb, Jesus. Holy Mary, Mother of God, pray for us sinners, now and at the hour of our death. Amen. Hail Mary, full of grace, the Lord is with thee. Blessed art thou among women, and blessed is the fruit of thy womb, Jesus. Holy Mary, Mother of God, pray for us sinners, now and at the hour of our death. Amen. Hail Mary, full of grace, the Lord is with thee. Blessed art thou among women, and blessed is the fruit of thy womb, Jesus. Holy Mary, Mother of God, pray for us sinners, now and at the hour of our death. Amen. Hail Mary, full of grace, the Lord is with thee. Blessed art thou among women, and blessed is the fruit of thy womb, Jesus. Holy Mary, Mother of God, pray for us sinners, now and at the hour of our death. Amen. Hail Mary, full of grace, the Lord is with thee. Blessed art thou among women, and blessed is the fruit of thy womb, Jesus. Holy Mary, Mother of God, pray for us sinners, now and at the hour of our death. Amen. Hail Mary, full of grace, the Lord is with thee. Blessed art thou among women, and blessed is the fruit of thy womb, Jesus. Holy Mary, Mother of God, pray for us sinners, now and at the hour of our death. Amen. Hail Mary, full of grace, the Lord is with thee. Blessed art thou among women, and blessed is the fruit of thy womb, Jesus. Holy Mary, Mother of God, pray for us sinners, now and at the hour of our death. Amen. Glory be to the Father, and to the Son, and to the Holy Spirit, as it was in the beginning, is now, and ever shall be, world without end. Amen. O my Jesus, forgive us our sins, save us from the fires of hell, lead all souls to heaven, especially those most in need of thy mercy. The second glorious mystery, the Ascension. Then after speaking to them, the Lord Jesus was taken up to heaven and took his seat at God's right hand. Our Father who art in heaven, hallowed be thy name. Thy kingdom come, thy will be done on earth as it is in heaven. Give us this day our daily bread and forgive us our trespasses as we forgive those who trespass against us. And lead us not into temptation, but deliver us from evil. Amen. Hail Mary, full of grace, the Lord is with thee. Blessed art thou among women, and blessed is the fruit of thy womb, Jesus. Holy Mary, Mother of God, pray for us sinners, now and at the hour of our death. Amen. Hail Mary, full of grace, the Lord is with thee. Blessed art thou among women, and blessed is the fruit of thy womb, Jesus. Holy Mary, Mother of God, pray for us sinners, now and at the hour of our death. Amen.
Hail Mary, full of grace, the Lord is with thee. Blessed art thou among women, and blessed is the fruit of thy womb, Jesus. Holy Mary, Mother of God, pray for us sinners, now and at the hour of our death. Amen. Hail Mary, full of grace, the Lord is with thee. Blessed art thou among women, and blessed is the fruit of thy womb, Jesus. Holy Mary, Mother of God, pray for us sinners, now and at the hour of our death. Amen. Hail Mary, full of grace, the Lord is with thee. Blessed art thou among women, and blessed is the fruit of thy womb, Jesus. Holy Mary, Mother of God, pray for us sinners, now and at the hour of our death. Amen. Hail Mary, full of grace, the Lord is with thee. Blessed art thou among women, and blessed is the fruit of thy womb, Jesus. Holy Mary, Mother of God, pray for us sinners, now and at the hour of our death. Amen. Hail Mary, full of grace, the Lord is with thee. Blessed art thou among women, and blessed is the fruit of thy womb, Jesus. Holy Mary, Mother of God, pray for us sinners, now and at the hour of our death. Amen. Hail Mary, full of grace, the Lord is with thee. Blessed art thou among women, and blessed is the fruit of thy womb, Jesus. Holy Mary, Mother of God, pray for us sinners, now and at the hour of our death. Amen. Hail Mary, full of grace, the Lord is with thee. Blessed art thou among women, and blessed is the fruit of thy womb, Jesus. Holy Mary, Mother of God, pray for us sinners, now and at the hour of our death. Amen. Hail Mary, full of grace, the Lord is with thee. Blessed art thou among women, and blessed is the fruit of thy womb, Jesus. Holy Mary, Mother of God, pray for us sinners, now and at the hour of our death. Amen. Glory be to the Father, and to the Son, and to the Holy Spirit, as it was in the beginning, is now, and ever shall be, world without end. Amen. O my Jesus, forgive us our sins, save us from the fires of hell, lead all souls to heaven, especially those most in need of thy mercy. The third glorious mystery, the descent of the Holy Spirit. All were filled with the Holy Spirit. They began to express themselves in foreign tongues and make bold proclamations as the Spirit prompted them. Our Father who art in heaven, hallowed be thy name. Thy kingdom come, thy will be done on earth as it is in heaven. Give us this day our daily bread, and forgive us our trespasses, as we forgive those who trespass against us. And lead us not into temptation, but deliver us from evil. Amen. Hail Mary, full of grace, the Lord is with thee. Blessed art thou among women, and blessed is the fruit of thy womb, Jesus. Holy Mary, Mother of God, pray for us sinners, now and at the hour of our death. Amen. Hail Mary, full of grace, the Lord is with thee. Blessed art thou among women, and blessed is the fruit of thy womb, Jesus. Holy Mary, Mother of God, pray for us sinners, now and at the hour of our death. Amen. Hail Mary, full of grace, the Lord is with thee. Blessed art thou among women, and blessed is the fruit of thy womb, Jesus. Holy Mary, Mother of God, pray for us sinners, now and at the hour of our death. Amen. Hail Mary, full of grace, the Lord is with thee. Blessed art thou among women, and blessed is the fruit of thy womb, Jesus. Holy Mary, Mother of God, pray for us sinners, now and at the hour of our death. Amen. Hail Mary, full of grace, the Lord is with thee. Blessed art thou among women, and blessed is the fruit of thy womb, Jesus. Holy Mary, Mother of God, pray for us sinners, now and at the hour of our death. Amen. Hail Mary, full of grace, the Lord is with thee. Blessed art thou among women, and blessed is the fruit of thy womb, Jesus. Holy Mary, Mother of God, pray for us sinners, now and at the hour of our death. Amen. Hail Mary, full of grace, the Lord is with thee. Blessed art thou among women, and blessed is the fruit of thy womb, Jesus. Holy Mary, Mother of God, pray for us sinners, now and at the hour of our death. Amen. Hail Mary, full of grace, the Lord is with thee. Blessed art thou among women, and blessed is the fruit of thy womb, Jesus. Holy Mary, Mother of God, pray for us sinners, now and at the hour of our death. Amen. Hail Mary, full of grace, the Lord is with thee. Blessed art thou among women, and blessed is the fruit of thy womb, Jesus. Holy Mary, Mother of God, pray for us sinners, now and at the hour of our death. Amen. Hail Mary, full of grace, the Lord is with thee. Blessed art thou among women, and blessed is the fruit of thy womb, Jesus. Holy Mary, Mother of God, pray for us sinners, now and at the hour of our death. Amen. Glory be to the Father, and to the Son, and to the Holy Spirit, as it was in the beginning, is now, and ever shall be, world without end. Amen. O my Jesus, forgive us our sins, save us from the fires of hell, lead all souls to heaven, especially those most in need of thy mercy. The fourth glorious mystery, the Assumption. You are the glory of Jerusalem. You are the splendid boast of our people. God is pleased with what you have wrought. May you be blessed by the Lord Almighty forever and ever. Our Father who art in heaven, hallowed be thy name. Thy kingdom come, thy will be done on earth as it is in heaven. Give us this day our daily bread, and forgive us our trespasses, as we forgive those who trespass against us. And lead us not into temptation, but deliver us from evil. Amen. Hail Mary, full of grace, the Lord is with thee. Blessed art thou among women, and blessed is the fruit of thy womb, Jesus.
Holy Mary, Mother of God, pray for us sinners now and at the hour of our death. Amen. Hail Mary, full of grace, the Lord is with thee. Blessed art thou among women, and blessed is the fruit of thy womb, Jesus. Holy Mary, Mother of God, pray for us sinners, now and at the hour of our death. Amen. Hail Mary, full of grace, the Lord is with thee. Blessed art thou among women, and blessed is the fruit of thy womb, Jesus. Holy Mary, Mother of God, pray for us sinners, now and at the hour of our death. Amen. Hail Mary, full of grace, the Lord is with thee. Blessed art thou among women, and blessed is the fruit of thy womb, Jesus. Holy Mary, Mother of God, pray for us sinners, now and at the hour of our death. Amen. Hail Mary, full of grace, the Lord is with thee. Blessed art thou among women, and blessed is the fruit of thy womb, Jesus. Holy Mary, Mother of God, pray for us sinners, now and at the hour of our death. Amen. Hail Mary, full of grace, the Lord is with thee. Blessed art thou among women, and blessed is the fruit of thy womb, Jesus. Holy Mary, Mother of God, pray for us sinners, now and at the hour of our death. Amen. Hail Mary, full of grace, the Lord is with thee. Blessed art thou among women, and blessed is the fruit of thy womb, Jesus. Holy Mary, Mother of God, pray for us sinners, now and at the hour of our death. Amen. Hail Mary, full of grace, the Lord is with thee. Blessed art thou among women, and blessed is the fruit of thy womb, Jesus. Holy Mary, Mother of God, pray for us sinners, now and at the hour of our death. Amen. Hail Mary, full of grace, the Lord is with thee. Blessed art thou among women, and blessed is the fruit of thy womb, Jesus. Holy Mary, Mother of God, pray for us sinners, now and at the hour of our death. Amen. Hail Mary, full of grace, the Lord is with thee. Blessed art thou among women, and blessed is the fruit of thy womb, Jesus. Holy Mary, Mother of God, pray for us sinners, now and at the hour of our death. Amen. Glory be to the Father, and to the Son, and to the Holy Spirit, as it was in the beginning, is now, and ever shall be, world without end. Amen. O my Jesus, forgive us our sins, save us from the fires of hell, lead all souls to heaven, especially those most in need of thy mercy. The fifth glorious mystery, the coronation. A great sign appeared in the sky, a woman clothed with the sun, with the moon under her feet, and on her head a crown of 12 stars. Our Father, who art in heaven, hallowed be thy name. Thy kingdom come, thy will be done, on earth as it is in heaven. Give us this day our daily bread, and forgive us our trespasses, as we forgive those who trespass against us. And lead us not into temptation, but deliver us from evil. Amen. Hail Mary, full of grace, the Lord is with thee. Blessed art thou among women, and blessed is the fruit of thy womb, Jesus. Holy Mary, Mother of God, pray for us sinners, now and at the hour of our death. Amen. Hail Mary, full of grace, the Lord is with thee. Blessed art thou among women, and blessed is the fruit of thy womb, Jesus.

Holy Mary, Mother of God, pray for us sinners, now and at the hour of our death. Amen. Hail Mary, full of grace, the Lord is with thee. Blessed art thou among women, and blessed is the fruit of thy womb, Jesus. Holy Mary, Mother of God, pray for us sinners, now and at the hour of our death. Amen. Hail Mary, full of grace, the Lord is with thee. Blessed art thou among women, and blessed is the fruit of thy womb, Jesus. Holy Mary, Mother of God, pray for us sinners, now and at the hour of our death. Amen. Hail Mary, full of grace, the Lord is with thee. Blessed art thou among women, and blessed is the fruit of thy womb, Jesus. Holy Mary, Mother of God, pray for us sinners, now and at the hour of our death. Amen. Hail Mary, full of grace, the Lord is with thee. Blessed art thou among women, and blessed is the fruit of thy womb, Jesus. Holy Mary, Mother of God, pray for us sinners, now and at the hour of our death. Amen. Hail Mary, full of grace, the Lord is with thee. Blessed art thou among women, and blessed is the fruit of thy womb, Jesus. Holy Mary, Mother of God, pray for us sinners, now and at the hour of our death. Amen. Hail Mary, full of grace, the Lord is with thee. Blessed art thou among women, and blessed is the fruit of thy womb, Jesus. Holy Mary, Mother of God, pray for us sinners, now and at the hour of our death. Amen. Hail Mary, full of grace, the Lord is with thee. Blessed art thou among women, and blessed is the fruit of thy womb, Jesus. Holy Mary, Mother of God, pray for us sinners, now and at the hour of our death. Amen. Hail Mary, full of grace, the Lord is with thee. Blessed art thou among women, and blessed is the fruit of thy womb, Jesus. Holy Mary, Mother of God, pray for us sinners, now and at the hour of our death. Amen. Glory be to the Father, and to the Son, and to the Holy Spirit, as it was in the beginning, is now, and ever shall be, world without end. Amen. O my Jesus, forgive us our sins, save us from the fires of hell, lead all souls to heaven, especially those most in need of thy mercy. Hail, Holy Queen, Mother of Mercy, our life, our sweetness, and our hope. To thee do we cry, poor banished children of Eve. To thee do we send up our sighs, mourning and weeping in this vale of tears. Turn then, most gracious Advocate, thine eyes of mercy toward us, and after this our exile, show unto us the blessed fruit of thy womb, Jesus. O clement, O loving, O sweet Virgin Mary, pray for us, O Holy Mother of God, that we may be made worthy of the promises of Christ. Let us pray. O God, whose only begotten Son, by his life, death, and resurrection, has purchased for us the rewards of eternal life, grant, we beseech thee, that by meditating on these mysteries of the Most Holy Rosary of the Blessed Virgin Mary, we may imitate what they contain and obtain what they promise, through the same Christ our Lord. Amen. Most Sacred Heart of Jesus, have mercy on us. Immaculate Heart of Mary, pray for us. In the name of the Father, and of the Son, and of the Holy Spirit. Amen.

0: good.
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7: We hold in our hearts a universal truth, a mission greater than any one man, rooted in the vision of Blessed Michael McGivney and waiting to be lived out through us as Brother Knights. 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You are born a man. You become a knight.
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Lord, not let your servant go in peace. Your word has been fulfilled. My own eyes have seen salvation which you have prepared in the sight of every people, a light to reveal you to the nations and the glory of your people Israel. Glory to the Father, and to the Son, and to the Holy Spirit, as it was in the beginning, is now, and will be forever. Amen.

to New York. Today, we celebrate the Nativity of the St. John the Baptist. We welcome all of those joining us through the Catholic Faith Network. The celebrant of this Mass is Father Michael.

0: In the name of the Father, and of the Son, and of the Holy Spirit, amen. The Lord be with you.
1: And with your spirit.
0: Brothers and sisters, let us acknowledge our sins and so prepare ourselves to celebrate the sacred mysteries. Lord, have mercy.
1: Lord, have mercy.
0: Christ, have mercy.
1: Christ, have mercy.
0: Lord, have mercy.
1: Lord, have mercy.
0: May Almighty God have mercy on us, forgive us our sins, and bring us to everlasting life.
1: Amen.
0: Glory to God in the highest, and on earth peace to people of goodwill. We praise you, we bless you, we adore you, we glorify you, we give you thanks for your great glory. Lord God, Heavenly King, O God, Almighty Father, Lord Jesus Christ, only begotten Son, Lord God, Lamb of God, Son of the Father, you take away the sins of the world, have mercy on us. You take away the sins of the world, receive our prayer. You are seated at the right hand of the Father, have mercy on us. For you alone are the Holy One, you alone are the Lord, you alone are the Most High Jesus Christ, with the Holy Spirit, the glory of God the Father. Amen. Let us pray. O God, who raised up St. John the Baptist to make ready a nation fit for Christ the Lord,

0: Give your people, we pray, the grace of spiritual joys, and direct the hearts of all the faithful into the way of salvation and peace. Through our Lord Jesus Christ, your Son, who lives and reigns with you in the unity of the Holy Spirit, God forever and ever.
1: A reading from the book of the prophet Isaiah. Hear me, O coastlands. Listen, O distant peoples. The Lord called me from birth. From my mother's womb, he gave me my name. He made of me a sharp-edged sword and concealed me in the shadow of his arm. He made me a polished arrow. In his quiver, he hid me. You are my servant, he said to me, Israel, through whom I show my glory. Though I thought I had toiled in vain and for nothing, uselessly spent my strength, yet my reward is with the Lord, my recompense is with my God. For now the Lord has spoken, who formed me as his servant from the womb, that Jacob may be brought back to him and Israel gathered to him. And I am made glorious in the sight of the Lord, and my God is now my strength. It is too little, he says, for you to be my servant, to raise up the tribes of Jacob and restore the survivors of Israel. I will make you a light to the nations, that my salvation may reach to the ends of the earth. The word of the Lord.
0: Thanks be to God.
1: I praise you, for I am wonderfully made.
0: I praise you, for I am wonderfully made.
1: O Lord, you have probed me, you know me. You know when I sit and when I stand. You understand my thoughts from afar. My journeys and my rest you scrutinize. With all my ways you are familiar.
0: I praise you,
1: for I am wonderfully made. Truly you have formed my inmost being. You knit me in my mother's womb. I give you thanks that I am fearfully, wonderfully made. Wonderful are your works.
0: I praise you,
1: for I am wonderfully made. My soul also you knew full well, nor was my fame unknown to you. When I was made in secret, when I was fashioned in the depths of the earth.
0: I praise you,
1: for I am wonderfully made. A reading from the Acts of the Apostles. In those days, Paul said, God raised up David as king. Of him God testified. I have found David, son of Jesse, a man after my own heart. He will carry out my every wish. From this man's descendants, God, according to his promise, has brought to Israel a savior, Jesus. John heralded his coming by proclaiming a baptism of repentance to all the people of Israel. And as John was completing his course, he would say, what do you suppose that I am? I am not he. Behold, one is coming after me. I am not worthy to unfasten the sandals of his feet. My brothers, sons of the family of Abraham, and those others among you who are God-fearing, to us this word of salvation has been sent. The word of the Lord.
0: Thanks be to God.

0: The Lord be with you.
1: And with your spirit.
0: A reading from the Holy Gospel according to Luke.
1: Glory to you, O Lord.
0: When the time arrived for Elizabeth to have her child, she gave birth to a son. Her neighbors and relatives heard that the Lord had shown his great mercy toward her, and they rejoiced with her. When they came on the eighth day to circumcise the child, they were going to call him Zachariah after his father. But his mother said in reply, "No, he will be called John." But they answered her, "There is no one among your relatives

relatives, "Who has this name?" So they made signs asking his father what he wished him to be called. He asked for a tablet and wrote, "John is his name." And all were amazed. Immediately his mouth was opened, his tongue freed, and he spoke, blessing God. Then fear came upon all their neighbors, and all these martyrs were discussed throughout the hill country of Judea. All who heard these things took them to heart, saying, "What then would this child be? For surely the hand of the Lord was with him." The child grew and became strong in spirit, and he was in the desert until the day of his manifestation to Israel. The Gospel of the Lord. So today we celebrate the birth of St. John the Baptist, the only saint besides the Blessed Mother whose birth the Church solemnly commemorates. John's birth reminds us that God has a purpose for every life. When Zechariah confirms his name, John, meaning God is gracious, he accepts God's plan rather than his own expectations. The people ask, "What then will this child be?" The answer unfolds in John's life. He becomes the one who prepares the way of the Lord, the way for Christ. He teaches us humility. He does not seek attention for himself, and his mission is to point others to Christ. John's birth brings hope to all who have experienced waiting, disappointment, or uncertainty. Because as we know, for many years, Zechariah and his wife Elizabeth carried the pain of unfulfilled hopes. Yet, God was quietly at work. God's timing is the best. God's time is often different from ours, but it is never without purpose. Even when we cannot see the path ahead, God is preparing something greater than what we can imagine. The child born in joy today would one day prepare the hearts for those who will receive the Savior. Yes, the hearts of those who will receive the Savior. In the same way, God can use the hidden struggles and unexpected turns of our lives to accomplish his loving plan. All we need to do is to trust, to believe that God is at work in our lives, to believe that although I have no idea what tomorrow will bring, God is already ahead of me and is sorting out my tomorrow and will see me through. My dear friends, as we celebrate John's birth, let us ask God for the grace to discover our own vocation and, like John, to use our lives to lead others closer to Christ. Amen. God is good, and all the time. I believe in one God, the Father Almighty, maker of heaven and earth, of all things visible and invisible. I believe in one Lord Jesus Christ, the only begotten Son of God, born of the Father before all ages, God from God, light from light, true God from true God, begotten, not made, consubstantial with the Father. Through him

0: all things were made, for us men and for our salvation, he came down from heaven, and by the Holy Spirit was incarnate of the Virgin Mary and became man. For our sake he was crucified under Pontius Pilate. He suffered death and was buried, and rose again on the third day in accordance with the scriptures. He ascended into heaven and is seated at the right hand of the Father. He will come again in glory to judge the living and the dead, and his kingdom will have no end. I believe in the Holy Spirit, the Lord, the giver of life, who proceeds from the Father and the Son, who with the Father and the Son is adored and glorified, who has spoken through the prophets. I believe in one holy Catholic and apostolic church. I confess one baptism for the forgiveness of sins, and I look forward to the resurrection of the dead and the life of the world to come. Amen. Dear brothers and sisters, gathered as one to celebrate the good things we have received from our God, let us ask him to prompt in us prayers that are worthy of his hearing.
1: That the church may be a beacon of holiness in the world, leading all people to encounter the mercy and truth of God. Let us pray to the Lord.
0: Lord, hear our prayer.
1: For our elected leaders, may the Lord give them wisdom in defending all human life. Let us pray to the Lord.
0: Lord, hear our prayer.
1: For the sick and suffering of our community, that they might be consoled by the healing presence of Christ, let us pray to the Lord.
0: Lord, hear our prayer.
1: For the intention of this Holy Mass, Anne Marie Bossert, and for the needs and intentions we hold in the silence of our hearts and in the hearts of those watching on the Catholic Faith Network. Let us pray to the Lord.
0: Lord, hear our prayer. May the petitions of your church be pleasing in your sight, O Lord, so that we may receive from your mercy what we cannot ask out of confidence in our own merits, through Christ our Lord.

0: Pray, brothers and sisters, that my sacrifice and yours may be acceptable to God, the Almighty Father. We place these offerings on your altar, O Lord, to celebrate with fitting honor the nativity of him who both foretold the coming of the world's Savior and pointed him out when he came, who lives and reigns forever and ever.
1: Amen.
0: The Lord be with you.
1: And with your spirit.
0: Lift up your hearts.
1: Lift them up.
0: Let us give thanks to the Lord our God.
1: It is right and just.
0: It is truly right and just, our duty and our salvation, always and everywhere, to give you thanks, Lord, Holy Father, Almighty and Eternal God, through Christ our Lord. His precursor, St. John the Baptist, we praise your great glory, for you consecrated him for a single honor among those born of women. His birth brought great rejoicing. Even in the womb, he leapt for joy. At the coming of human salvation, he alone of all the prophets pointed out the Lamb of redemption. And to make holy the flowing waters, he baptized the very author of baptism and was privileged to bear him supreme witness by the shedding of his blood. And so with the powers of heaven, we worship you constantly on earth, and before your majesty without end, we acclaim.

You are indeed holy, O Lord, the fount of all holiness. Make holy, therefore, these gifts, we pray, by sending down your Spirit upon them like the dewfall, so that they may become for us the body and blood of our Lord Jesus Christ. At the time he was betrayed and entered willingly into his passion, he took bread and, giving thanks, broke it, and gave it to his disciples, saying, "Take this, all of you, and eat of it. For this is my body, which will be given up for you." In a similar way, when supper was ended, he took the chalice and once more giving thanks, he gave it to his disciples, saying, "Take this, all of you, and drink from it. For this is the chalice of my blood, the blood of the new and eternal covenant, which will be poured out for you and for many for the forgiveness of sins. Do this in memory of me."

Therefore, as we celebrate the memorial of his death and resurrection, we offer you, Lord, the bread of life and the chalice of salvation, giving thanks that you have held us worthy to be in your presence and minister to you. Humbly we pray that, partaking of the body and blood of Christ, we may be gathered into one by the Holy Spirit. Remember, Lord, your church spread throughout the world and bring her to the fullness of charity, together with Leo, our Pope, and John, our Bishop, and all the clergy. Remember also our brothers and sisters who have fallen asleep in the hope of the resurrection and all who have died in your mercy. Welcome them into the light of your face. Have mercy on us all, we pray, that with the Blessed Virgin Mary, Mother of God, with Blessed Joseph, her spouse, with the blessed apostles, and all the saints who have pleased you throughout the ages, we may merit to be coerced to eternal life, and may praise and glorify you through your Son, Jesus Christ.

0: At the Savior's command, and formed by divine teaching, we dare to say, Our Father,
1: who art in heaven, hallowed be thy name.
0: Thy kingdom come. Thy will be done, on earth as it is in heaven. Give us this day our daily bread, and forgive us our trespasses, as we forgive those who trespass against us. And lead us not into temptation, but deliver us from evil. Deliver us, Lord, we pray, from every evil. Graciously grant peace in our days, that by the help of your mercy, we may be always free from sin and safe from all distress, as we await the blessed hope and the coming of our Savior, Jesus Christ.
1: For the kingdom, the power, and the glory are yours, now and forever.
0: Lord Jesus Christ, who said to your apostles, Peace I leave you, my peace I give, look not on our sins, but on the faith of your church, and graciously grant her peace and unity in accordance with your will, who live and reign forever and ever.
1: Amen.
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1: Having feasted at the banquet of the heavenly Lamb, we pray, O Lord, that finding joy in the nativity of St. John the Baptist, your church may know as the author of her rebirth, the Christ whose coming John foretold, who lives and reigns forever and ever.
2: Amen.
1: The Lord be with you.
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0: Hello and welcome to CFN Live on this Wednesday, June 24th. I'm Jackie Lucas, and here is a look at what's trending now. The UN World Food Program is the largest humanitarian organization in the world, and the latest data shows there are 318 million people suffering from acute hunger. Well, this week at the headquarters of the United Nations World Food Program, Pope Leo delivered a stark warning about the global hunger crisis. Addressing the agency's annual meeting as guest of honor, the Holy Father highlighted the far-reaching consequences of food insecurity, noting that hunger not only threatens lives, but also fuels conflict, migration, and social instability. Meanwhile, Pope Leo also surprised about 300 children attending the Vatican summer camp with a visit there, joining them in singing the beloved Catholic song, Jesus Christ, You Are My Life. During the gathering at the Paul VI Hall, the Holy Father shared lighthearted advice about technology. He accepted gifts from the children and then received the camp instructor's summer uniform. And today is the Feast of the Nativity of St. John the Baptist. It is one of the oldest feasts in the church, and it celebrates the birth of St. John the Baptist, who was Jesus' cousin and who paved the way for our Lord. John lived a simple life in the desert. He called on people to turn away from sin, and he baptized them and Jesus in the Jordan. And that is a look at what's trending now. It's just me, everybody. It is Wednesday. Hope you're having a wonderful day. Coming up next, I'm going to be back with your latest news from the Vatican and around the world. And author and illustrator Adele Gullick is here with her newest children's board book, Summa Theologiae for Babies. Stay tuned. More CFN Live after the break.
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7: Ela nos ajuda, mas também nos complica alguns fatores, porque muitas das vezes a gente procura uma notícia e que essa notícia pode ser falsa, mas também ela pode ser verdadeira.
8: AI can provide misinformation with a really good confidence and make you believe in it. I always cross-check the information that AI provides me.
9: A partir do momento em que a gente se deixa levar pela IA, acho que ela pode afetar sim o nosso pensamento crítico e a nossa criatividade.
10: My brain just automatically goes, let's use AI because you're used to this now. I feel guilty using AI sometimes because I just don't think it's the right thing morally to do.
0: Vorrei essere capace di non esserne dipendente perché vorrei appunto sviluppare questa parte conoscitiva del mio cervello attraverso lo studio.
8: AI should empower the youth, but it should not demolish or decrease their creativity, thinking and humanity.
11: ആകണമെന്ന് ഞാൻ ഒരിക്കലും പറയില്ല. പിന്നെ എഐക്ക് ചെയ്യാനായിട്ട് പറ്റാത്തത് സാധിക്കില്ല. ഒരു ഹ്യൂമൻ ബ്രെയിനും ഒരു ഹ്യൂമൻ ഹാർട്ടിനും മാത്രമേ കുട്ടികളുടെ ഇമോഷണൽ ആയിട്ടുള്ള പ്രശ്നങ്ങൾ മനസ്സിലാക്കാനും അത് പരിഹരിക്കാനും ഒക്കെ സാധിക്കൂ.
12: The one thing that makes knowledge so beautiful and ignites curiosity in students is that human connection that teachers provide.
13: Teachers have like a personality and like they have so they can have humor. And I don't think that should be replaced by any non-living thing.
1: मेरे को लगता है कि सारे स्टूडेंट्स के लिए एक अलग से एआई बनना चाहिए.
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15: The changes that they make should be made with student voices in the room. It's having the biggest impact on our future.
8: The responsibilities that are shared between technological companies, government, schools, we, the students, should be a part in all of the decision making because we are the ones who are living with AI every day. And if we don't get to say in it, then who else will?
16: Com o conhecimento de utilizar, eles podem ter um futuro brilhante e conquistar coisas que a gente não imaginaria se eles não tivessem esse conhecimento.

0: Well, in national news, Cardinal Timothy Dolan returned to the Sheen Center for Thought and Culture this week for the first installment of his new speaker series called Thoughts, I've Had a Few. The series features the Cardinal reflecting on various topics during his 50 years of priesthood and 25 years as a bishop. His first guest was Archbishop Ronald Hicks. Take a look.
1: The evening brought in hundreds of people who packed the Loretto Theater for an unforgettable night. For this inaugural event, Cardinal Dolan invited the man who succeeded him, Archbishop Ronald Hicks.
2: You would have to admit, and now I know you're biased, but St. Patrick's Cathedral is a gem, right?
3: So, every time I visited St. Patrick's, I would look at it and I would say, I really feel that this is one of the most beautiful cathedrals in the world. But I've changed my opinion now since I've become the Archbishop. And I no longer say I think it's one of the most beautiful in the world. It's the most beautiful in the world.
4: It was a special night and had the opportunity to have a conversation with Cardinal Dolan. And he was able to interview me. And so it was a very natural, warm, at times funny dialogue between the two of us. But I think what people see is that on stage, off stage, we get along with each other.

0: other. And I've said from the very beginning, and it's been true, Cardinal Dolan has been nothing but supportive of me publicly and privately. And the reason is, one, hopefully I'm a decent enough guy that he likes, but even more importantly, is he loves this Archdiocese of New York so much, and he wants this Archdiocese to succeed. So therefore, he wants to support me. I'm grateful to him, and it was a fantastic night.
1: That support was evident throughout the evening. In one memorable moment, Cardinal Dolan explained why he believed Archbishop Hicks was the right person to lead the Archdiocese.
2: At the top of my list, Archbishop Hicks, I said, my successor must have a working conversational knowledge of Spanish. I didn't, and I tried my best, and people were kind to say, hey, but it was like America's Funniest Videos.
1: The comment drew laughs from the audience, but it also highlighted one of the many qualities that made Archbishop Hicks a natural fit for New York.
2: When you have a position like I cherished for 17 years, privileged to be your Archbishop, thanks for all you did. You say, I wonder who's going to follow me, and you pray it'll be somebody that kind of, that you automatically have, for whom you have an affection and an admiration and an appreciation. That's a gift you dream of. And I got it. So thank God and thank you.
1: Visit thesheencenter.org to see when the next installment will take place.
3: What a nice night. 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
4: Welcome to Laundry with Love.
5: When they come in, they feel loved and welcomed.
6: We belong in this community.
7: It just feels so good to help them out.
4: Laundry with Love is a ministry that was born out of need.
5: We are visiting from Augustana University, and we are partnering with a church called Church on the Street.
4: We serve anyone who walks through the door. Anyone who comes in is welcome to get their laundry done, have a meal, get books, prayers, fellowship, all the things. No questions asked. This is a church with the unhoused of Sioux Falls.
5: What's so special about tonight is that we're bringing a group of university students that serve on chapel staff, and they also serve on the Interfaith Council.
7: We heard about it. We were like, we need to go and help out on such an amazing opportunity. So we all decided to come and join it.
5: They are helping prepare meals and hand out meals. They're also putting together packets, which have the laundry sheets in them and the laundry soap. And they're just having genuine conversations with people.
4: This is our fellowship hall. This is where we come and we eat and we see friends and we welcome in new people and we pray together and we eat together.
8: We just talk to people, you know, worship, get to know everybody, they get to know us.
6: And we all help each other, you know, get things done. It's like a family here.
8: When I moved here, I was homeless, and they helped me, so I wanted to give back, and I've been doing this for 10 years, and I love it.
4: That is just the heart of this ministry, is you never know who is going to show up in need, but also where the recognition of the living Christ is going to be among us.
7: The welcomeness and smile and always making people feel accepted, that's the main keys that I bring in from my faith here.
5: I want them to know how special it is to be invited in and serve the community around them and to have these meaningful conversations and to serve an unhoused population with love and with care and compassion and empathy. It's incredibly fulfilling to serve in this way, and I really feel that we need more of it during this time.
4: Come and see. Like, that was Jesus' invitation, and that's also ours. There's definitely a place for you here.
7: Come in. It's very amazing and great, and I think everyone would love it here.
3: Very nice. Our first guest created a board book to introduce your child to the foundations of the moral life through the timeless wisdom of St. Thomas Aquinas. The book is Summa Theologiae for Babies, Prima Secundae Partus. And joining us from Ohio is author and illustrator Adele Gulick. Welcome back to CFN Live, Adele.
9: Thank you. Thank you so much for having me.
3: So we had you on a bunch of months ago with Father Gerard, and you introduced us to part one of your Summa for Babies. You know, before we get into the new board book, just tell our

0: viewers a little bit about you and how you were inspired to kind of break down St. Thomas Aquinas's brilliant writings.
1: Yeah, I loved reading theology texts growing up and just exploring our faith. It's so beautiful, and there's always something new you can learn from it. So I loved that, and I wanted to read the Summa Theologiae, so that's when I got into it, and I wrote a board book about it. So
0: I love it. I love it. So here we are. This is part two. Kind of, you know, walk us through this book. And it's all about kind of morals and happiness and everything and always choosing right from wrong, right?
1: Yeah, there are definitely a few different sections in there that cover, yes, our happiness. What is our end? What is God asking us to do and calling us to? But it's also talking about our passions and which, like, ways we're pulled to or vices that, like, come around that we have to avoid. So, yes, it definitely talks about what God is wanting from us and, like, that he wants ultimately for us to be happy. And that is such a beautiful thing. But there are also, like, many just different practical ways of, like, how to live out our faith and just the fact that there are laws that we have to follow and just little things like that.
0: Yeah, so if anybody knows, you know, the St. Thomas Aquinas' Summa Theologiae, it's, like, four ginormous parts, these four separate books. And I just am so curious how you even broke it down into this amazing thing for families, for me to understand, really. I mean, I know it's for babies and children, but I mean, I'm going to leave this on my desk because I need this too.
1: Yeah, so I took his structure because he was very structured, and it was a beautiful way of outlining the Summa Theologiae. And so I left that as much as possible. So you'll see, like, oh, there are questions 27 to 43. And that's because if you go to the Summa, you'll find those topics on those pages from those questions. So I left as much of that as possible. And then I just condensed it and found the things that, like, stood out the most. Most of it, because he was so structured, it was actually relatively easy in that regard, where it's like I just had to follow along.
0: Yeah, I love it. So, and then you did the illustrations as well, right? Tell me the theme of the illustrations, because we're kind of following this little baby St. Thomas Aquinas, and, you know, and how you take something that is so theological and simplify it for kids to understand and look at and enjoy looking at the pictures.
1: Yeah, interestingly enough, the Summa Theologiae was written as kind of like a condensed work for, like, here's what our faith is, as St. Thomas Aquinas was writing it for students, so to kind of, like, summarize, clarify. And now it's, like, seen as this, like, really intense theological work, which it is. And so I was kind of, like, taking on that as well and summarizing it again for for little children. And so, yes, the theme is we're following little St. Thomas Aquinas as a baby going through the illustrations. So we see him in book one, and then he just follows through in fun ways, and he comes back in book two, and he'll continue to come in the next ones as well.
0: So. I love that. What's been the reaction, you know, since we've had you on? I think it was in January when you were on CFN Live introducing us to part one. You know, what have parents been saying? You know, what kind of feedback have you been getting?
1: I've been getting very good feedback, so that's been fun to see. And it's been fun to watch my little nephew and niece play around with them or eat the books. So that's definitely been good to see.
0: Yeah. So what's your hope now that part two's out? And I know that you just said, are you doing a 3 and a 4 as well?
1: Yes.
0: So your hope, you know, kind of just to bring parents, kids back to the faith, to understand our faith better, what really inspired you and what kind of impact do you want to have on families?
1: I think it's important to just spark a love for our faith at a very young age. And so the goal was really to just have fun, to experience little aspects of our faith, and then hopefully later on in life, they can look back to it or they can do, like, deeper dive into all of these different questions.
0: Yeah, absolutely. Are you working? I know that you have, you know, a couple more of these to write, but are you working on anything else right now?
1: I'm hoping to work on a few different children's literature, and I'm also doing a lot of different, like, freelance work, but I'm trying to focus on finishing the next book because I can easily get distracted with a whole bunch of different art project.
0: Yeah. I love how you say you love to read theology and then you're like, I'm going to write some books. Oh, let's start

0: with the Summa, you know? Like, you started all the way really at the top, which is great, because I feel like maybe things will get easier from here after you're done with the series and everything.
1: Yeah.
0: So tell everybody where they can get a copy of the book and also learn more about you as well.
1: You can go to Tan Books, and that both has my bio as well as places to find both book one and book two.
0: Perfect. Well, Adele, thank you so much for joining us and sharing part two with us. We appreciate you coming back.
1: Absolutely. Thank you so much for having me.
0: Thank you. Well, coming up next, I'm going to be back with your latest news from the Vatican and around the world. And singer-songwriter Charles Billingsley joins us to talk about the Freedom Gathering happening for our nation's 250th anniversary. More CFN Live after the break.
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13: I like the mission of the Knights because it's about men getting together and iron sharpening iron. My coach would always say, show us who you're running with, and I'll tell you what you are. You know, you're running with stallions, you're going to be a stallion. So you always surround yourself with good people, godly people to be around you, and you're going to have a really good chance to be a good influence and successful. And to be challenged as a man of faith by other men of faith is the only way that you're really going to ever grow. And that's, to me, what it's all about.
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14: We had a full crowd here today. 30 teams of two players. 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
15: 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I enjoyed playing with my wife, my son, his friends were here, so kind of a family experience, and we just had a really great time.
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17: We're here because the community wants us to be here. We've done CPR training for them, AED training. We're very thankful for the Knights of Columbus. It's been a good partnership.
18: Our organization's services are crucial to the local community because they allow faster response times here for medical emergencies. 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

0: using makes up a significant portion of that. So events like this sponsor critical equipment for our organization.
1: We're just very thankful for the Knights of Columbus. They're taking the time out of their day on a Saturday afternoon to support the local ambulance and keep us going.
0: The Knights of Columbus, thank you so much for your constant support of Lear Ambulance, your support for our community as a whole. We really appreciate it.
2: For me personally, it's been great to join an organization like the Knights of Columbus. I've grown as a man, as a person. I feel like I am giving back to our community.
3: We're raising money for a cause and something that's kind of bigger than ourselves, and it's really bringing us together in unity, united as a council, but also as brothers, and to have fun.
4: Who doesn't love good cornhole right there? I love that. Yay. All right, it is the summer of America's 250th birthday, and what better way to celebrate this milestone than with music and festivities in the heart of our nation's capital. Joining us now is singer-songwriter Charles Billingsley, who will be performing at the Freedom Gathering, a musical celebration of God and country. Welcome, Charles. How are you?
5: I'm doing great. Thanks for having me on this morning.
4: Oh, it's such a joy to have you on to talk about this event. Tell us how you got involved, and I'm sure you're so excited, right?
5: Well, the Kennedy Center is such a special place to begin with. And last year, they asked me to host their first ever Christmas production show. So we had a nativity. We had the whole works last Christmas. And then the opportunity came around to be a part of this July 3rd event, which, of course, I was thrilled because it is the 250th birthday of our nation. And so to be a part of this event is really special. It's a once in a lifetime thing. We will never have another 250th. And to be with these other artists and to be on that stage with the 400 voice choir, it's going to be a lot of fun.
4: I love that. So like you said, it's July 3rd at the Kennedy Center in Washington, D.C., you know, a familiar home for you and everything. Can you break down the night for us? You know, don't give us any spoilers, but, you know, what can people expect when they go?
5: Well, I mean, we're going to celebrate two basic different kinds of freedom. First of all, the freedom we have in our nation, of course. We're going to do lots of patriotic stuff, a lot of really fun things together as artists. The choir is huge, absolutely huge. And of course, going to the Kennedy Center alone is a pretty neat experience. So I'm sure people will dress up a little bit and make a night of it and go to dinner or whatever beforehand. But then when they come in the program, we'll have a ton of great songs that are patriotic, but also we're going to celebrate a different kind of freedom. And that is the freedom that we have only through knowing Christ and the fact that our nation was founded on Judeo-Christian ethics and just the history of Christianity in our nation combined with the birthday of our nation is going to be a lot of fun to celebrate. And we invite everybody who can possibly come to make their way to D.C. for July 3rd.
4: Yeah, that's going to be amazing. I know that recently you kind of put out a new song, Under God. Is that a song that are you going to sing that, you know, on July 3rd? And talk about the messaging behind that song, which is kind of the core of what you were just talking about as well.
5: Yeah, it really is the core of it all. I mean, it's a song that celebrates the Pledge of Allegiance. And there's that one little phrase in the Pledge of Allegiance, under God, that really the song was written about. It was originally recorded by some guys named the Booth Brothers. And I did a remake of it featuring a choir and orchestra. And of course, we'll have the choir and orchestra there that night. But it really is just a celebration of the freedom that we have, not just in our nation, but because of God and what he did for us in sending his only son, Jesus, to die on a cross for us. We have a freedom under him and in him that we would never have before. And so it's a neat song that celebrates. It's kind of a dual meaning, like a lot of the things we'll do that night, where it celebrates, the gift of salvation, but it also celebrates the gift of freedom that we have because we live in the greatest nation on the planet.
4: Absolutely. Amen to that. I saw that Taranda Green is going to be one of the performers. And I didn't realize I was on your social media and looking. You guys perform a lot together, right? She's a good friend of yours.
5: Yeah, she really is. If I had a little sister, it would be Taranda Green. She's so stinking funny and an unbelievable singer. You just people who haven't heard her are always blown away at how amazing she is as a vocalist. And, you know, she's a Dove Award winner, Grammy Award winner, and she's,

0: phenomenal. So to get to sing with her all over the country is a lot of fun. But this night in particular will be a special night. We'll do a duet together called Let Freedom Ring. And it's a brand new remake of another older song. And I think people really, really enjoy it.
1: Yeah, I think so too, because I mean, you have such an incredible voice. She has an incredible voice. It's fun to watch you guys perform together and everything. So I don't think people are going to want to miss that. So we touched on Taranda and then this massive choir, which I'm sure is just going to be amazing. What other guests can people expect or performers, you know, for the night?
0: Well, we have Udiel Vega, who's an amazing saxophonist, one of the greatest saxophonists I've ever heard in my life. We've done a lot of events together, too, because we did a lot of travels with Dr. David Jeremiah over the years. We also have a wonderful comedian named Tim Lovelace, and he's just an absolute goofball. People love him. He makes everybody laugh, and he's got some great just comedic songs that I'm sure he'll have written freshly just for that night. And then, of course, Ernie Haas and Signature Sound, which is a very popular group around the country. They've been touring for years and years. They've got some great patriotic stuff that they've just recorded. And so a lot of new material will be represented that night that's been done just specifically for this evening and for the birthday of America. And so a lot of fresh new stuff, a lot of faces on that stage. Goodness, we'll probably have 400 people on that stage at times. And of course, there'll also be a message by Dr. Jack Graham, who's the pastor at Prestonwood Baptist in Dallas, which is a church that's very significant, about 24,000 people that go to that church. And so it's going to be a lot of fun. We are really looking forward to this night.
1: Yeah, July 3rd. Everybody get your tickets now. Your final thoughts, you know, for this event and also just how meaningful it is for you to kind of use your gifts to, you know, bring people closer to God. And, you know, just it must be so fun, you know, to do. You've been doing this for so many years.
0: I have. I can't believe it. It's been 34 years that I've been doing this, and lots of opportunities, lots of places around the world. But honestly, as I kind of moved to the backside of my career, to have the chance to sing in some of these venues like the Kennedy Center on a night that's the eve of the birthday of our nation is really special to me. I don't take it lightly. I don't think any of us do. And more than anything, it just makes me grateful, not just for a long career, but for the freedom that I've had to worship God freely in this country and to spread his name as much as we can and as far and as wide as we can for all these years. I think I enjoy it now more than ever, because every time I get on that platform, I'm just grateful to have the opportunity. And so so thank you for having me on, and thanks for promoting this event for
1: absolutely.
0: Us.
1: Absolutely. You know, now more than ever, we need to be spreading that message, right? Again, July 3rd, the Freedom Gathering happening at the Kennedy Center in Washington, D.C. Just tell everybody where they can get tickets and also, I mean, follow you and your career and download your music as well.
0: Oh, well, thank you. Well, you can follow me by just charlesbillingsley.com, or you can follow me on Instagram, Charles Billingsley. You can even be a part of our texting community by just dialing 77007 and typing in the word Charles. But for tickets for that particular night, just go to IMC, M as in mom, imcconcerts.com, and you can get tickets for that evening. They're not all that expensive, and we do have some seats available. And then, of course, the next day, you can join millions of others in the National Mall and celebrate the July 4th event with the president. So come on out.
1: Absolutely. It's going to be a beautiful event. Charles, such a pleasure having you on. Thank you so much. And break a leg on July 3rd.
0: Thank you very much. Thanks again for having me.
1: Absolutely. All right. Coming up next, I'm going to be back with your latest news from the Vatican and around the world. And the band Jaren is here to share their latest single, Just Look at Him. 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
2: 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Pope Leo addressed the 50th Steubenville Summer Youth Conference in a video message delivered during the event at Franciscan University of Steubenville in Ohio. And speaking to thousands of young participants, he encouraged them to trust in God's care during difficult times, saying that this conviction is the key to facing life's challenges with peace and confidence.
3: Dear friends, I'm happy to greet all of you as you gather in various locations for the Steubenville Summer Youth Conferences during the year that marks the 50th anniversary of these encounters. As you might know, this year we are also celebrating the 800th anniversary of the death of St. Francis. Since this event is organized by the Franciscan University of Steubenville, I thought it would be fitting to reflect upon the message St. Francis might have for young people today. I think that he could speak to us about many things, but especially authentic peace and perfect joy, for these themes were an important part of his life. If you had met St. Francis in the streets of Assisi in the 13th century, he might have looked at you with a serene and loving smile and said, "Pace bene," that is, peace and all good. This was the way that St. Francis often greeted people, and it expresses one of the desires in his heart. We too can ask ourselves, do I desire true peace for those who come into contact with me? Do I treat others in such a way that brings them peace? Now, you may say that this is not always easy. Sometimes our behavior, even toward those whom we most dearly love, can bring frustration and conflict rather than peace. We must bear in mind that St. Francis was able to sow peace not because of his own efforts, but because he possessed within himself the source of true peace. I have often repeated that peace is a gift from God, a gift we receive when we invite the Lord into our heart. We are then called to become instruments of his peace, spreading it to our families, our communities, our countries, and the whole world. I would therefore invite you to take advantage of moments of silence during this conference to discover the peace of Christ that he promised to give to his disciples. St. Francis was also known to be a particularly joyful person. He delighted in the beauty of creation, in God's infinite goodness and mercy, and in the conversion of sinners. And yet, you may be surprised by how he once explained what perfect joy is. One winter evening, as he was walking back to Assisi with Brother Leo, one of the first members of the Franciscan order, St. Francis began to give a long list of apparently good things that do not lead to perfect joy. At a certain point, Brother Leo finally exclaimed, "Father Francis, I pray that you will teach me about perfect joy." In his response, Francis described a tragic situation that implied suffering cold, hunger, and rejection, the opposite of what you would expect, and added that if such difficulties are embraced with patience, without complaining, and with love for God, this is perfect joy. Is it really possible to have joy in such difficult circumstances, we might ask? It is only possible if our life is founded upon our relationship with God as a loving Father. Indeed, the joy of St. Francis, the joy St. Francis was speaking of, cannot

0: be found through electronic devices, spending hours in front of a screen, endlessly scrolling on social media every day. These activities often waste precious time that could be used for moments of silent prayer, of cultivating authentic friendships, spending quality time with family, learning more about our faith, studying, or playing sports. Joy should never be sought through drug use, alcohol abuse, promiscuity, superficial relationships, obsession about our image, or any kind of damaging behavior. Surprisingly, neither can it be found in goods such as wealth, beauty, fame, or even health, for one day we will leave all of this behind. Only the love of God can provide us with true and perfect joy. If we have the profound conviction that God cares for us as his beloved children, we will not be flustered or discouraged, even in difficult situations. Many of you have heard since you were little that God loves you. But do you really believe it? You are precious in God's eyes. You are unconditionally loved by him. Are you certain of this? If you cultivate a trusting relationship with him through regular prayer, through reception of the sacraments, if you abandon yourself into his hands, then anxiety or sadness and loneliness will fade away as his grace fills you and as his love inflames your heart. This is the secret to being able to face challenging circumstances with a smile. Open your hearts to discover this reality. So St. Francis' message and mine is simple. True peace and perfect joy are gifts from God that come when we open ourselves to him and trust in his power to transform us. What can we give him in return for such great love, for such generous gifts? Nothing but ourselves. Today, the Lord needs missionaries to spread the word to those who do not know him, holy men and women to begin loving Catholic families, priests to be spiritual fathers and ministers of the sacraments, as well as religious men and women to be witnesses of the true joy of his kingdom. If you have a sense that the Lord may be calling you to one of these vocations, do not close yourself off or turn away in fear, but take a step forward and say to the Lord, "Here I am, send me." At the same time, do not be afraid to talk to someone about it, a trusted friend, priest, a religious sister. I wish all of you a fruitful conference, praying that in these days you will be filled with Christ's love and come to know other young people who desire to give their lives completely to him, and in so doing, find true happiness. Entrusting all of you to the maternal intercession of Our Lady, cause of our joy, I gladly invoke upon each of you the divine blessings of peace and strength. And may Almighty God bless all of you, the Father and the Son and the Holy Spirit. Amen.
1: My next guests are on the rise in the Christian music scene. Sisters Jaren and Jade are taking the airwaves by storm with the band Jaren. Here's a little bit of their latest single, "Just Look at Him." Let's take a listen.

0: Love it. That was just a little bit of Just Look at Him by the band Jaren. And joining us, the two leading ladies, Jade and Jaren. Thanks for joining us here at CFN Live.
1: Hello. Thank you so much for having us.
0: Oh, my gosh.
2: Hi, good morning. Good
0: morning. When I started listening to your music and doing research, I was like, oh, my goodness, I love these girls so much. Your music is awesome. Your message, even better. But I have to say, Jade.

0: made. What happened with the name of the band? The band Jaren? What happened?
1: That's what I'm saying. That's what I'm saying. No, I'm just messing around. But on a serious note, Jaren was a very prophetic name that my parents didn't realize when they were naming her that. And so she won because the propheticness of her name, it means to sing out in praise. It's a cry of rejoicing, which is exactly what we do today. And my parents had no clue at the time when they named her that.
0: I love that. So Jaren, when you guys were kind of trying to figure out this band name and then you looked up your name, I'm assuming you were just as surprised as your parents are now, right?
2: Yes, I was very surprised. I was like, wow, God works everything together, because my dad's name was Joel and his best friend was Aaron. So he thought, Jaren will be a good name for my daughter. But little did he know, it was all God's plan.
0: I love that. I love that. And obviously, we said before, you guys are sisters. So tell me, you know, before we get into the song and everything, obviously, you grew up, you're both very musically talented. So just kind of tell us the musical dynamic, you know, at home and growing up.
1: Yeah, my sister and I have been playing music ever since we were children. Our mom, she's amazing. She's a tiger mom. So she put us into everything at a very young age. And we just saw that we were naturally gifted when it came to music. And so we really just grew a ton. I picked up the violin when I was 6. Jaren's been writing songs since she was 7. And it's really just been an amazing journey of musicianship.
0: I mean, it's a beautiful thing. And Jaren, you know, what is it like? Did you always know that you wanted to create music to glorify God? Or tell me about that.
2: It's been a roller coaster. I'll say that I always loved the Lord. I always wrote songs for him. I didn't think I would do it forever, though, until I was 13 years old. The Lord just really spoke to me for the very first time. And he said, you will use your gifts and talents to bring wandering hearts to me. And so when I was 13 years old, I heard the song by Corey Asbury. It was called Reckless Love, which is kind of controversial. But I heard that song for the very first time. The Lord spoke to me, and I knew from then on I would use music for him.
0: That's amazing. And I love that you're this four-girl band that loves Jesus. You're like pop, rocky. And talk about the song, Just Look at Him, that we just played, because I just kind of want to like move my head back and forth, you know, like kind of like rock out. But, you know, the message behind it is great. Tell me about the song.
2: Yeah, I can speak on the song. So the song is called Just Look at Him. And we know, as evangelists, we love to just share about Jesus everywhere we go. And we often hear people are just so hurt by Christians in the church, and it actually turns them away from God and just faith and religion altogether. And we get that and we understand that. And we hear their heart has just been broken, which breaks our hearts and it breaks the Father's heart. So we wrote this song. It's very fun and it's very exciting. Obviously, you saw in the music video, it's very, very energetic. But we wrote it to kind of just direct those people who have been just hurt by Christians in general to look at the one who's never hurt them, the one who actually hurt for them, the one that died for them, which is Jesus Christ.
0: Yeah, and you guys are, you know, so young as well. So, and I love that you put on your socials that you kind of want to fire up Gen Z for Jesus. Jay, do you feel like, you know, I feel like it's working. You guys have tons of followers, tons of views and everything. What's the reaction been from your fans?
1: Honestly, we just feel so blessed by the Lord to have this opportunity. It really feels like anytime we're praying very earnestly is when our social media expands and when it grows. And we can just tell that there's so many people on fire for Christ, especially all these young girls coming in, and they're just loving songs like War Cry, which is all about spiritual warfare and just beating the devil using the name of Jesus. And so just seeing that growth and just seeing that fire is just really amazing.
0: How fun is it, you know, for you two to kind of create these songs and, you know, because you also play, you know, so many different instruments as well and everything. Like, what's it like, you know, with the sisters, you know, creating these songs to glorify God?
2: Honestly, it's so fun and such a blessing, especially because Jade is like a violin virtuoso. Like, she almost went to Juilliard to do solo violin, but she heard the Lord very clearly to give that dream up and join the band and use violin only to glorify him. And so she's been doing

0: that lately, and I play electric guitar, which you don't see a lot of females rocking out on the electric guitar. So honestly, the boundaries are like, even they're like limitless when it comes to creation. And it's so fun because I hear all these violin parts in my head for Jade to play, and then I'll try to be like, okay, can you play this? And then she'll play it, and then it's wonderful. So it's so fun to be able to partner with the Lord to write songs for him.
1: Yeah, absolutely.

0: kind of goes viral, right? Yeah, talk about, you know, doing that and the reaction from people, you know, since you've been putting out these videos on social.
1: Yeah, it's been a super amazing and fun time to be able to make just such simple and quick videos. It was really a download to my sister. And she got this idea and she said it was from the Lord. And she felt like, this is kind of really silly. Are you sure you want us to do this, God? And he was like, yes, like, do it. And we were like, all right, let's do it then. And so we did. And we have just seen such amazing feedback. We've seen people who are atheists and Muslim being like, I'm not Christian, but I love this video. And so just being able to get the word of God out there in a new way has just been super amazing for us.
0: I love it. You ladies are so talented. I see the future is so bright. The possibilities are endless, you know, for your band. Tell me just kind of what's coming up this summer and point everybody to where they can download your music and learn more about you and follow you guys and everything.
2: Yeah, so we're going on the summer tour. We will be playing lots of festivals and different churches, and you can find all of that information at thebandjaren.com. We're online on all social medias, The Band Jaren, and also on Spotify, YouTube, Apple Music, all that good stuff. We're there, The Band Jaren. We'd love for you to listen.
0: Yeah, and hey, if you're ever in the New York City area, stop by our studios, let us know what's going on and everything, because we would love to have you in the studio.
1: That would be awesome.
2: That would be amazing.
0: All right.
1: I love you.
0: Jade and Jaren, it was such a pleasure having you ladies on The Band Jaren. Thank you so much for joining us.
1: Thank you so much.
2: Thank you so much.
1: God bless you.
0: You too. 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
3: At Boys and Girls Clubs, it's not just about trying new things.
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5: Five, six, seven, eight.
3: It's not about exploring the future. It's about helping them build it. It's about taking steps to greatness. About making a connection. It's about proving every kid and teen has what it takes. It's about people in our clubs who bring out the greatness in every kid who enters our doors. It's not just about being on stage. It's about walking across it. Great futures start here, and here, and here.
0: Well, that is it for today's show. Thanks for joining us. It was a nice show today, right? I'm Jackie Lucas. We hope you will join us again tomorrow, right after the Mass.

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0: Welcome to Encounter. The 2025 Carmelite Institute Symposium was a three-day spiritual retreat that gathered clergy, religious, and lay people for prayer discussions and fellowship. This year's theme was St. Therese of Lisieux on the Night of Faith and Dawn of Hope. Cardinal Anders Arborelius, Bishop of Stockholm, presented on St. Therese to live in faith, hope, and charity in the heart of the Church. Let's take a look.
1: In the heart of the Church, my mother, I shall be love, and thus my dream will be realized. And I hope that it will be like that for all of us, for all of you, that you will also find your home, your place in the heart of the Church. And I think Therese wants to help us really to see that we are all invited to live this constant union to Jesus in the heart of the Church. Maybe it's a somewhat presumptuous, but I would like to introduce a new word in English, if I'm allowed as a foreigner. The word is theologal. In many languages, we speak about the theological virtues as theologal virtues, vita theologal, virtudes theologales. But in English, you say theological virtues. But I think it can be very important to use this word because somehow it has a very, very deep meaning. When you use that word about love, about faith, about hope, it's something coming from God. God has created us because he believes in us. He loves us and he hopes in us. And we respond to that. It's not that we do something, but we receive a grace and we try to be responsive to God. And in Carmelite spirituality, it's always important to speak about these theological virtues because they are the core of our union to Jesus. In baptism, we have received these gifts and our entire life is to be transformed by these virtues. And we see that, can see it in all our saints. The process is described in a unique way by St. John of the Cross. And the life and prayer of St. Therese is a vivid illustration of this process and doctrine. Even if it's so personal and simple, so utterly uncomplicated and easy to grasp. She can teach us to live and be transformed by those theological virtues. So I will speak about this topic, to live in faith, hope, and charity in the heart of the Church. And I think Therese can help us to realize that we are always living in that heart of the Church, that we can always grow deeper and deeper into the mystery of the Church, at the same time as we grow closer to Jesus. And I think today it's so important to discover this mystical center of the Church. The Church is not just an institution, it's our mother, it's a mystery, it's the bride of Christ. And Therese has this capacity to help us to see that we too are invited into the very center, into the very heart of the Church. Thanks to baptism, we are closely united to the redemptive mystery of Christ. We have received this theological, dynamical, organic life that unites us to God.

We have become the holy temple of the Holy Trinity. We can adore God in our inmost being, in the seventh mansion of the interior castle, as Teresa of Avila proclaims. And we have also become members of the mystical body of Christ, the Church. We are not independent individuals. We are not on our own. We belong together. We pray together. We are part of the communion of saints. We help each other also in the spiritual, mystical level. The life in the Holy Spirit is a life in communion where we depend on each other. And if we are all united in the heart of the Church, this tsunami of love will spread. And also the tsunami of faith and hope, because those virtues belong together. So the first point is love in the heart of the Church. Therese wanted to live in the heart of the Church. And I think this is a key in order to understand the unity and simplicity of her message. And for me, this is also something very personal, because I found my vocation to Carmel when I read about how Therese found her vocation in the heart of the Church. There we can do everything for God, even if we do not achieve any visible and efficient results. The contemplative, hidden life in the heart of the Church is the plenitude of theological life. That is also the reason why St. John of the Cross speaks about pure love, amor puro, that means so much for the Church. If you really live this union to Christ and let ourselves be transformed by love, hope, and faith, our very love becomes pure. It's one of the most beautiful parts in the message of St. John of the Cross, that this pure love is somehow the essence of the Church. The Church, the merciful mother of ours, the merciful bride. And there we are all introduced into her heart. So our life is meant to become so purified by God's grace that we can participate in the very pure love of God Himself. Especially those who live a contemplative life, as the Carmelite nun, are called to live a hidden life in constant prayer and adoration. And having passed through the dark night of the soul and being totally purified, their pure love will have an enormous impact on the Church. And that's what we see in Therese. She's had an enormous impact on the life of the Church. She has helped so many people to see the real face of the Church. And especially today, when we speak so much of abuses and crisis and everything, we have to rediscover the hidden, pure face of the Church. And that's also our vocation, to show the real face of the Church to the world. The merciful, loving face of Christ reflected in the face of His bride, the Church. So we can say that it will help the Church to be what she always is in God's eyes when we look upon her as the pure and immaculate bride of Christ. And this is very precious for the Church's mission. And those who have been purified for the mission can also have an apostolic impact in a time like ours. And I think that's what we see today. The masses have disappeared from the Church, but there are always people, many living a hidden life, that can show this mystical, interior mystery of the Church through their life and their prayer. That was also

0: the reason why Therese was proclaimed patron saint of the missions, to help all the missionaries through her pure and theological love, a grace given her because of her poverty and humility. And I think it's also our task to realize that when we come closer to Jesus Christ, when we are more and more transformed, somehow we become really members of the church in her interior mystery, in her heart. Then the second point, the dark night of faith. Carmelite spirituality can enlighten and help us to see how God is at work in the heart of our secular world to redeem and sanctify us. Thanks to Therese's message about spiritual childhood, we also get a profound insight into what theological life means. Already in baptism, we have received the grace that we need to live in constant prayer as the beloved children of the Father. During all our life, we continue to believe in this immense gift of God and to live in accordance with what He has given us. As a child of the Father and as bride of Christ, Therese had found her vocation in the heart of the church. And she can help us to find our vocation and live in faith, trying to be responsive and open to God's work in us and in the world of ours. Even in our own difficulties and in all the tragedies of the world around us, we can discern the loving providence of God if we learn to live our theological life in faith, hope, and charity. We know that St. John of the Cross has given us a detailed explication of the dark night of the soul. In his vision, the dark night is above all meant as mortification, as a process of purification of the soul due to the gradual transformative power of the virtues. Of course, there is much more to say about this, but for him, it was above all mortification and purification of the single person. But it has also an ecclesial dimension. The purified and sanctified person has an impact on the church. And that's why we canonize people, because they show us the real face of the church, what the church really is. So we could say that the mystery of the church itself is internalized and becomes alive in a person like that. And when we look upon Therese, we see that this transformative, purifying process is also a kind of reparation, something that is above all meant to glorify God and save souls, and to repair the church. We don't get so much about this purification in her, because she seems pure from the beginning. But we see that she takes part in this dark night of faith in a very evident and clear manner. But more, in order to repair, to restore the image of the church. And in mystical theology, we always speak about two accents of the dark night of faith that can be very clearly distinguished: mortificatio and reparatio, mortification and reparation. And somehow they go together. If a person is purified, mortified, transformed, it brings light and hope to the church, as we see in the life of the saints. And I think this aspect is very clear in Therese, because, as some scholars say, she already had received the fullness of grace at the moment of Christmas, when she could accept that her father wouldn't give her any more gifts. It seems very childish, but for her, this was a very, very important step, that God's will was more important than her own feelings. And somehow, already very early, she could surrender totally to God. And that's somehow the heart of the matter, to surrender totally to the immense love and mercy of God. And that's what happens in the heart of the church, because the church is always the bride saying yes to the Lord, just as Mary, and that yes must echo in our heart, not only in our personal relationship to Jesus, but also in us as members of the church, so that the mystery of a church can be evident in our life and transform us more and more. So if we really are at home in the heart of the church, we are at home in heaven. We are at home in the life of the risen Lord. Because the Lord is always the crucified Lord, but also the risen Lord. And already on the cross, we can see that he has really conquered evilness, the devil, death, and sin. And when we belong to him, when we really live this life of divine intimacy, somehow heaven is really here and now. But in darkness, we don't feel it, we have no emotions, we have no consolation perhaps, but in faith, hope, and charity, we are already at home in God's eternal dimension of the existence. We are already citizens of heaven. So I think that Therese can help us to rediscover the meaning of Christian hope in a period when so many people have lost hope because they don't feel that they can get anything from the politicians, from the economical life. Somehow, people need something more, and that's very important that we can help them. And I think Therese has this potentiality to help many people of our society to rediscover or discover for the first time the Christian faith.
1: We have to take a quick break, but there's more on St. Therese of Lisieux when we get back. I'm Monsignor Jim Vlahan, and you're watching the Catholic Faith Network. Welcome back to Encounter. We're continuing to share highlights from the 2025 Carmelite Symposium. Bishop John Barris spoke with Bishop Andrzej Szczesewski, Auxiliary Bishop of the Diocese of Rockville Center, about the relationship of St. John Paul II and St. Therese. Take a look.
2: Bishop Andrzej, you are so eloquent on the relationship between Pope St. John Paul II and Doctor of the Church, St. Therese of Lisieux. As we all know, Pope St. John Paul II declared in 1997 this great mystic a Doctor of the Church.
3: Oh, yeah, Bishop, I think, you know, as I mentioned in my homily, you know, I'm definitely a child of John Paul II. His actually election to the chair of Peter was a turning point in my life. So to be honest with you, it is exactly from his preaching and his theology when I heard for the first time about Therese. And I remember my very first book, spiritual book in the seminary, was actually her diary. I do remember that. And since, believe it or not, there was exactly a time when I fall in love with my spirituality, because it was simple, it was daily life, you know, coming

0: from the world communist country, when you enter a totally different realm, you know, that was very, very attractive, that we can create our own daily routine and make this a part of life. And John Paul II always had a way of emphasizing, especially with his meetings with the young people or seminarians, on spirituality of Teresa, and which is very, very amazing to me. Little way, simple way, but how powerful and connecting, you know, with it.
1: You know, it's in a fascinating historical context. This past week, the Vatican announced that St. John Henry Cardinal Newman is
0: That's
1: now
0: correct.
1: A doctor of the Church.
0: That's correct.
1: He dies in 1990. Therese dies in 1890. Therese dies in 1897, 7 years apart. But Therese becomes a doctor of the Church 28 years before St. John Henry Cardinal Newman. Now, compare the corpus. St. John Henry Newman, Apologia Pro Vita Sua, his beautiful sermons, Grammar of Assent, On the Development of Christian Doctrine. And here is the story of a soul of St. Therese. And yet I can see them together, can't you, this week? And around with the Holy Curia of Ars. His memorial is August 4th, and St. John Henry Cardinal Newman requested on his deathbed that a beautiful, simple biography of the Curia be read as he died.
0: Yes.
1: The connections, and of course, St. Philip Neri, the oratory, and all of them together.
0: Bishop, and the connection with the St. John Paul, I think, was definitely divine mercy.
1: Yes.
0: In so many ways. As you know, John Paul II, you know, dealing with the communists, you know, I mean, he had a lot, you know, on his plate and rely so much on the mystery of the divine mercy, especially with Faustina. Therefore, you know, the teachings of Therese, you know, on mercy and kind of, as I mentioned, this drinking from this, dropping pieces of the blood of Christ, you know what I'm saying, for the salvation of those who are hurting us, you know, those who need conversion, those who need salvation. Let me tell you something. John Paul II is definitely responsible for many, many conversions in Poland, and I attribute them definitely to Faustina and Citeres, that he had a very great devotion to. And as I mentioned, you know, in his such a long pontificate, there's the only one doctor of the Church that his heart was settled in was Therese, which I think is very beautiful.
1: Yes, and it's not even a year since Pope Francis released Dilexit Nos, and there are four major sections on St. Therese's devotion to the Most Sacred Heart of Jesus. And then I heard recently that St. Faustina had some dreams in regard to St. Therese.
0: Correct.
1: And conversations between them.
0: It was, yes, exactly. And she had a very vivid dream conversation and actually kind of lecture or a lesson that than Little Flower Therese was giving to Faustina, which make a very important mark, you know, in her spirituality and her life. The connection is truly very amazing, you know, especially with this whole hearts given to the divine mercy, and I think it's truly, truly very special, and so very much needed, you know, in the world today. My God, you know, we're dealing with so many evil activities in the world, and you know, you cannot use evil against evil. You know, it's a wrong way. But how to convince anybody, leaders of the Church, leaders of the world, you know, that the way of forgiveness, the way of mercy, and especially our responsibility of being missionaries of mercy, which we all can be through the prayer. Teresa is giving us a wonderful example. You know, it's not really about lofty theology. Really, it's not, of course, it is about grace, but most of all, through simple acts of prayer, you know, you can really bring so many people and closer to God by praying for them and even offering, like Teresa did, offering your daily sacrifices for the salvation of all. And Faustina was a great example of that. I would even say that, you know, in so many ways, especially with theology of mercy, Faustina will be a Polish version of Therese.
1: Isn't that beautiful?
0: Even older, but Polish version of Therese. And it's the connection between them is truly amazing.
1: And Pope St. John Paul II was the champion of the feminine genius in the Church. His beautiful document on the dignity of women, his great reverence for these sisters, St. Faustina and St. Therese. He truly teaches us so much about the beauty of the feminine

0: genius in the global worldwide mission of the Catholic Church.
1: Bishop, I would like to add to this also a family. Teresa's parents, yes, you know, are being also elevated to the altars. And how amazing is that? That I think for the first time, you know, we are kind of shifting from singular ways of sainthood to a great family effort. And Teresa's parents, you know, were the first one. And I think this is a very important shift. And now, as you know, even from most recent things happening in Poland, the Ulmas family, you know, where the yes. whole family murdered. By Nazis, you know, was elevated to the altars, and they are blessed right now. It's a very important and very essential shift, I would say, because we're becoming who we are, Bishop, through our relationships.
0: Yes.
1: And the first experience of those relationships that really create us who we really are, what we do in life, is the family. So how important is really prayed for the sainthood of our families and of course all the relationships we have, and they need so much healing, they need so much mercy and forgiveness, and so those are really the top saints that will help us. Journeying with them will help us definitely to be the instruments of divine mercy in the world.
2: Another speaker was Father Boniface Hicks, who's the director of spiritual formation at St. Vincent's Seminary in Pennsylvania. He presented on The Little Way, an elevator to fly through the mansions of the spiritual life. Bishop Barris spoke with Father Hicks about his own biography and how it connected to his presentation.
0: Father Boniface, tell us, you really focused on the little way of St. Therese in the context of the mansions of St. Teresa of Avila. The interior castle, that great work. And you also give us a little bit of your biography because it hooked into your analysis and your prayer beautifully.
3: Thank you, Bishop. St. Teresa of Avila gives us an itinerary for spiritual growth from entrance into the spiritual life in some way, really from our first profession of faith, real profession of faith in the first mansion, through a kind of mystical union she herself experienced in the seventh mansion. So a little measure for those of us who like to grade and measure, which is always dangerous in the spiritual life. But St. Therese really takes that sense of growth, which ascends to the heights, and showed us that it's accessible to everyone by a little way. Her little way of spiritual childhood is something that, in fact, we're being drawn into all the time. It's more a matter of letting it happen than some kind of achievement that we need to reach by our own efforts. And in doing that, she gives us a path that is accessible for everyone. And she helps us to see that, especially in the places, what are the places that are hardest to transform? And they're really the places where we feel most ugly, most unreceived, most rejected, most poor, most incapable. And our tendency is to keep those things off to the side and cover them over by all of our achievements and strengths, our defenses and protectors. So coming into my own journey of faith, I wasn't raised Christian, but had the idea that Christians were people who were too unintelligent to figure out the answers or too weak to deal with their own problems. And being neither weak nor unintelligent, I clearly didn't need Christianity. So the process of my own conversion is really learning that I am both weak and unintelligent, and I need God every bit as much as everyone else does. That unfolds in layers as I continually to build up edifices of thinking again, oh, I've overcome this thing, I'm strong now, I have the answers, I can figure it all out. And then God very gently and lovingly pulls that away and helps me to see myself in my own poverty. But through Therese, I can learn that my own poverty is something that can also be lovable. We really see the poverty of weakness and unintelligence, for example, most profoundly in an infant. And there is nothing that moves the human heart more than an infant. And so she really, by using an image, which is really an evangelical image, it's the image that Jesus himself uses when he gives us this absolute condition, unless you become like this child, you cannot enter the kingdom of heaven. And so she takes that and she really sees how we can learn to see through the Father's eyes, The problem is that we don't see weakness and unintelligence as lovable. We see little babies as lovable, and then we're supposed to graduate from that and be strong and self-sufficient and independent and lots of other things. But Therese sees we never become strong and self-sufficient and independent. And God doesn't want us to be. Why would we try to do something without Him that we can do with Him? But she helps us to see that when we run into our littleness, and this is the really hard point in the mansions. The transition from the third to the fourth mansion is really after a lot of effort, growing, pushing, striving, which is important. We need effort. We need to try. We need to have a vision. We need to strive for something in the spiritual life. But after that effort, we reach a place where we've gone as far as we can go, and then it's a matter of accepting that everything else, the things in part that we've run from, are also loved by God and embraced by Him. That we can see them like we see a little baby, that the Father looks on us in our need and our littleness, and He doesn't turn away in disgust, but rather reaches down to pick us up, and the arms of Jesus become the elevator into the heights of the mansions. And that was Therese's great discovery, that it was by becoming a little one that we could fly through the mansions.
2: That's all the time we have for today. For Bishop John Barris and myself, thank you for joining us. And to all the great Carmelite saints, pray for us. We'll see you next time on Encounter. God bless.

0: Okay. You ready?
1: Yeah.
0: That's what God does. Father, it's so good to see you here today.
1: It's great to be here with you, Dan.
0: Yeah, you know, I'm so excited because today is the beginning of this presentation that we're going to give to these boys all week long, to a group of 7th and 8th grade boys, and about being a man of God, about becoming a young man of God. And it's not a huge conference. It's not like we're going away to some big location. It's just like maybe 100 boys in 7th and 8th grade here at St. Andrews, talking about what it means to be a man of God, just man to man. And I just love that kind of like personal, intimate conversation from one guy to another. That's what really excites me about this week. What excites you about this week with these boys at St. Andrews?
1: Yeah, Dan, I agree with you wholeheartedly. I mean, what we're doing is helping men become men of God. I mean, and I say that because they're becoming men, regardless of what we do, what we say. One day they are going to be men leading our church, and so we might as well help them come close to God. And really what's so exciting about this is because I wish I had something like this when I was their age.
0: Me too.
1: It would have saved me so many troubles and so much problems when I was growing up if I had been in something like this. So
0: yeah, you know, we have so much goodness inside of us and yet so much potential to make mistakes too. And when you have Jesus Christ consciously in the center of your life, just that goodness rises to the top so much more easily.
1: Amen. Amen.
0: And even when we make those mistakes, we kind of just deal with them better, you know?
1: Yeah, no, I'm with you on that. I mean, I make constant mistakes, like all the time. I could probably list off at least a dozen before I came into the room today. But, you know, with Jesus Christ, it makes everything so much better because I know that it's okay because our Lord loves me, and He's with me on that. So
0: that's right. You know, in fact, I'll give away our first prop. You know, I say in the first talk with the boys that I am fearfully and wonderfully made, just like the circular saw is fearfully and wonderfully made. We have capacity for such good, but we have capacity to make mistakes too. But the good news is that our God, who created us for good, also died for all of the bad, so we can always just pick up again with the good, and that's the good news.
1: Amen.
0: Well, I'm excited about this week. Thanks for being here, Father. It's going to be fun being with you, with Deacon Steve Javi, with Rob Sikora, the principal here at St. Andrews, and myself, helping these kids grow in their personal relationship with God and becoming the man of God that we're always meant to be.
1: Yeah, I'm looking forward to it. I think it's going to be an awesome and God-filled week.

biggest goal is that by the end of the week, you have a better understanding of your faith and a deeper understanding of your faith. Okay, so you guys don't get that opportunity to always be around us or have other adults that talk to you about their faith, their journey, what's important to them. And so we felt like that was important.

0: important. Can we welcome Mr. Tarrant?
1: I have a confession to make to you guys today. So I thought that I would begin after we pray with a confession. So I'm going to tell you a little mistake that I made yesterday with my youngest son, Noah, that I did not even realize until 2 hours later. And it reminded me of this biblical truth that I am fearfully and wonderfully made. And men, so are you. So are you. And so my advice to you is to be careful. Like, be aware, because you are probably having a bigger impact on the world around you than you know. So even if you're not worried about yourself and the impact you're having on your own life with your decisions, I want you to recognize, as young men, you are changing other people's lives all the time just with the way you conduct yourself on the smallest of matters. Jesus Christ yesterday in Sunday's gospel said the small things really matter. And oftentimes the small things are we forget about most quickly. So I'm going to talk to you about that today. I'm going to confess some of my own mistakes to you because I'm not a perfect man. But I know for certain that Dan Tarrant with God is better than Dan Tarrant without God every single time. And I think the same thing's true about you. I'm sure you're all fantastic young men. I know a lot of you guys from sports and being around the school and youth ministry. But I am certain that all of you are better with God than without Him. And I'm certain that all of your friends and all of the people who matter most in your life will be better off when you're with God instead of without Him. Amen? Amen. Amen. But we're going to say a quick prayer. Are you ready for that? Okay. In the name of the Father, and the Son, and the Holy Spirit. Amen. Lord God, we thank you for being such a good God. We thank you for being good to us, even when we're not good to you. We thank you for being faithful to us, even when we're not faithful to you, as your word says. Thank you for loving us unconditionally as men who make mistakes and going on that cross for our mistakes so we don't have to be punished. We thank you for inviting us into a relationship with you now and into heaven later. We ask that you would bless and protect this time as we meet as men, and we ask Mary with her prayers to bless and protect this time too as we pray, Hail Mary, full of grace, the Lord is with thee. Blessed art thou among women, and blessed is the fruit of thy womb, Jesus. Holy Mary, Mother of God, pray for us sinners, now and at the hour of our death. Amen. I'm going to ask three saints to pray for us. I'll say their name, and then you say, pray for us. St. Augustine, St. Monica, and St. Andrew. In the name of the Father, and the Son, and the Holy Spirit. Amen. I'm going to tell you about my mistake that I made with Noah yesterday. But when I do that, before I do that, I want to show you this. Anybody know what this is?
2: A saw.
1: A saw? Anybody know what kind of saw this is?
2: An electric saw.
1: It is an electric saw?
2: A circular saw?
1: It's a circular saw, right? Anybody know what you do with a circular saw? Yeah.
2: Cut wood.
1: You cut wood, right? And it's a really handy saw because you don't have to bring the wood to the saw. You could bring the saw to the wood. So a couple of years ago, I put new stairs in my house, and I had to cut the front of the old stair off to put a new plank on top of it. So I couldn't take the stairs and put them on the saw. I had to bring the saw to the stairs. And so I brought this saw to the stairs, turned it on, and then had to drop it right into the nose of the stairs. Anybody want to try working with this saw? If I plug this in right now, it's like, whoa. It's like game on, right? Because this saw is fearfully and wonderfully made, just like you. Great things can be done with this saw. You can build a new staircase in your house with this saw. And without this saw, you won't. This saw is fearfully and wonderfully made. But what else could you do with this saw, maybe by accident? Yeah, you could cut your hand off. I have a table saw at home. I'll tell you this story. We got a new house. We bought a townhome here in Newtown, and I was so excited because we finally had a big enough house where we had a yard. And I installed a fence, and I was like, oh, so excited, right? We didn't pay anybody to install our fence because the materials were like $600, and it would have cost $3,000 to have someone do it professionally. So I said, I'll do that myself, and I did. And I've done that before using an auger. It was awesome. Put in the post in the ground, and then we're all done, and there's this one little piece on the fence that's just bugging me. Like right on the gate, you know, like I installed this gate and I'm like, you know, I gotta fix that.

0: My family, they go out to do something. I'm like, guys, I'll catch up with you later. I'm just gonna fix this last little piece of the fence and make it perfect. So I take the gate off of my fence and I bring it over to my table saw. So a table saw is a, it would be like this. It's like a, and then a table and there's a saw coming out, right? Like a blade coming out like this, and you push the wood through it. Now, this table saw had a guard on it so you couldn't get hurt, but I'm holding this gate and I can't get the gate in there with the guard on it. So I decide in my infinite wisdom to take my hand, to reach over, to lift up the gate myself, like the guard myself, and then push it through. Anybody want to guess what happened? Chukunk splat. Holy Hannah. I'm home by myself, and if I call my wife, it's not going to get more calm, right? And I'm like, if I look down at my hand right now, I might pass out. So I am not doing that. So I just dump the gate. The saw's still running. There's this old T-shirt there. I wrap it around my hand. I get in my car, and I drive to the ER. As I'm driving to the ER, I call my wife, because that's what good husbands do. I say, honey, I'm not going to be home for a little while in case you get back before the kids. I'm going to the ER. I'll see you soon. Love you. What? It's going to be okay. I just have a small minor cut. And okay, we'll see you at home. I get there at the hospital and praise Jesus. The blade, the way I caught it, it went straight through my finger this way. If it went this way, I would have cut through, but it just went right into the flesh. And it just took a big chunk of flesh right out of my thumb. And even to this day, like I can't really feel with this thumb, right, where you would put your fingerprints down. Like it's like, it's just, there's no feeling there. The nerves are all wrecked, right? And after about 2 or 3 weeks, you know, it was reasonably okay. You know, they stitched it up and stuff like that and glued it. That saw was fearfully and wonderfully made. You gotta pay attention. If you don't pay attention, really bad things can happen even while you're trying to do something good. The same thing's true for us. Bad things can happen even when we're trying to do something good. Has that ever happened to you? Have you ever tried to do something good and it ended up going really, really poorly? Raise your hand if that's ever happened to you and you made it a bigger mess. I want you to take 30 seconds. I want you to tell somebody next to you a time when you were trying to do something good and it went really, really bad. It could be something moral, it could be something with sports, it could be something with school. A time when you tried to do something good and it went really, really badly. Go, you got 30 seconds, tell a story. So you're in a good mood, your parents are out eating, you're like, I'm gonna do a good deed, I'm gonna bless them, I'm gonna clean their room, and you knock over this vase and they come home and instead of being happy, they're upset. Can anybody relate to that? You don't have to tell a story, but can you relate to that? You're trying to do something good and so here's my story. Yesterday, so I was at this event called Abbey Fest late on Saturday night. I was doing ministry stuff on Saturday morning. Friday, I was doing ministry stuff. Just, it was like nonstop. Out late, up early Sunday morning, giving a talk right here to a group of like 200 parents. Father Pancoast and I were up here with these parents. It was awesome. Then I was setting up for today's session here. And then I went home for a couple hours. Before I went back to church for the youth group, right? And I go home, like, my job number one is to go hang out with Noah, my youngest 6-year-old son, because I know he misses me, and I just want to make sure I hang out with him. My teens, John and Naya, were with me the night before at Abbey Fest, and they were coming to the youth ministry. So job number one, hang out with Noah. So I get home, and I put my stuff down, and as I'm walking in the house, Noah starts fighting with Naya, his older sister. And when those two fight, oh man, it is ugly. Like, I swear they are the same person in different bodies at different times. Like, she is the girl version of Noah, and Noah is the girl version of Naya. And when it's working, it's beautiful. And when it's not, it's like nuclear war. And Noah says something, and I'm like, oh no, I just want to come hang out with Noah. And so, like, I just turned to him in the office in my house as I'm putting my bags down. And I just turned to him, like, quietly as he's, like, starting to tease Naya. I'm like, shut up, man. You're going to make it terrible. And I said, shut up, man. You're going to ruin it. You're going to cause a big fight. Let's just hang out. Just shut up, man. And he got really quiet and he sat down in the chair. And then I get all settled. I make my peanut butter sandwich. I'm all excited to hang out with Noah and he's still sitting in that chair. I'm like, what's going on? He's like, Daddy, I don't want to hang out with you today. I was like, whew. And I'm like, but what's going on? He's like, I just don't want to hang out. And I'm thinking, my whole goal was to hang out with you, man. Like, I was trying to keep you out of trouble with Naya so we could hang out and you don't get, like, grounded or in trouble or sent to your room. And then it took about an hour and a half to find out what was really bugging him. You see, in our house, there are certain words we're not supposed to say. Shut up is on the list. And I said it to him. And I said it, like, really calmly. I wasn't yelling at him, like, shut up, kid. I was like, just shut up so you don't get in trouble, so we can hang out, like, kind of like guy to guy. And he just took it in a way where it was like, my dad told me to shut up. He said the bad word to me. And he just shut down. And it took like an hour and a half for me to figure that out. And then it took like another hour for him to get over it. And I got to go to youth group soon. That's what I did Sunday afternoon. And then finally we worked it out, and he understood that I wasn't yelling at him. I just wanted to get to hang out with him, and we didn't want to blow that. And then we threw our little frisbee thing outside, and we played this moon ball and had all kinds of fun. But man, I am just like this circular saw. I'm fearfully and wonderfully made, like it says in Psalm 139, verse 14, and so are you. Sometimes you might say something to one of your buddies or to a girl, and it might go on some level that you don't even know about. And that might be on a good day when you're trying to be a good friend. How about those moments when you're not? I mean, and it can sit with somebody. Don't raise your hand for this, because I think this might be true for everybody. Does anybody go to bed at night and replay conversations in their mind that they have with somebody? Does anybody go to bed at night and replay something negative that was said to you? I mean, I do. Whose highlight reel are you on when you go to bed, when they go to bed at night? Who's thinking about something that you said to them that they might not even be taking it the way that you meant it? Men, there is a beauty in womanhood, and that's just unique. And there is a power in manhood that is just unique. And I think all of creation is fearfully and wonderfully made, the young women in your class and the young men in your class. But there is just something extra special we have to pay attention to. There is a power there that I don't think we know that we need to harness in our manhood. And I just want to encourage you to do that, because if you don't, like, it could be like the way you knocked over your parents' vase and you're trying to do a good thing. Like, you got to pay attention. Now, does anybody know where I was this past spring? I was in a foreign, yeah. Uganda. I was in Uganda, right? You want to know what I did? The other night, last night, I was clearing this disc so we can make room to record some talks, right? Because we're always doing new video work. I have this pile of these SSD cards. This is $250, just this card. And I've got a whole pile of them, and we were using them in Uganda, right? And I needed to clear one so we could record some things that we were doing this week. I took the wrong card. It turns out it was one from Africa. It was this card. I put it in the camera, and I cleared it last night. And I cleared about 2 hours of footage shot in Uganda. And I am not going to be getting back on a plane to go get that footage back. Now, thankfully, this documentary is done. And thankfully, most of that footage is not needed. And we recorded, there's like 20 of these sitting in my house. And it wasn't the most important pieces. There's some of these that are like marked, like, don't ever touch these. Because they're just, it's like sacred moments to me. But I cleared this card. I had good intentions, and I wasn't paying enough attention. It was late at night, I was busy, I put Noah to bed, and I cleared this card, and something important was lost. And that's all of us, guys. Like, we gotta be careful, we gotta pay attention. You know, we are fearfully and wonderfully made. Can I show you a 1 minute and 30 second trailer to this documentary? Would you like to watch that? Would that be cool with you guys?
1: This was a war zone. Whether you were civilian, whether you were a woman or a man, didn't matter. You were a target to be eliminated.
2: I remember I was still young, but I could understand what is going on. War is a war.

0: our culture morals are a bit violent to some extent, barbaric. So when I came here, I found something so amazing. I found Jesus here.
1: Jesus Christ, when he was also in the wilderness, he prayed to God in order to overcome his temptations. So as I also face challenges, meaning I have to put God first in order to overcome those challenges.
2: I'm not scared because God, I know God is there for us. With God, everything is possible.
3: This is Faustina. Faustina's from Ibanda, where my son John and Naya are from. She says she's not scared. She should be scared. Like, I'll tell you the story about her real quick. She's just a little older than you. She feels like Jesus Christ is calling her to be a Catholic sister. Her mother has AIDS. She's the oldest sibling, and her father abandoned the family. And they are the poorest of the poor. And now they were able to get her into this school, and when she graduates, if she doesn't make money, no one's gonna feed her kids because her mom's probably gonna die soon, like in the next 2 years. And she's called to be a Catholic nun, Catholic sister. And yet, as the oldest, she has to take care of these kids, and she doesn't know she's gonna get a job. Even getting a high school education in this country, even getting a university degree or a college degree, doesn't mean you're going to get a job in Uganda. In fact, 85% of people in Uganda who are young are unemployed. And maybe a third of them have a university degree or a college degree. And they're smart. She's smart. You should see their classes. They are doing physics and biochemistry, this crazy stuff in the jungle. No air conditioning. Like, the bathrooms, man, like, you don't even want to understand what's going on there. The water from a well that if you and I drink it, we will probably get parasites, but they are so used to drinking it, they don't. And she's not scared. She says, with God, everything's possible, Dan. I still connect with her via letters, and then her teacher, I connect through WhatsApp on her teacher's phone. Richard is her teacher. He became a central guy in this documentary. This guy here, this is Michael. Michael's a Choli. Michael's parents tried to kill Faustina's parents. And they go to the same school. Michael says that God's calling him to be a Catholic priest. And in his country, he knows how hard it is, like, to get anywhere or do anything. He should be scared. He's like, some of us, we face challenges, but we just put God first and it will be okay. It's like, what? Like, imagine if your challenge was that your classmate's parents tried to kill your parents in the jungle where the school was built. You want to know what these two have in common? These two are dear friends. And they have the love of Jesus Christ in common. And they put him first, and they just overcome those challenges. If you watch the film, you'll see them talking to each other. It's pretty amazing. This girl here, this girl's name is Alpha. She said when she went to this school, she found something so amazing. I found Jesus there. I'm going to tell you a little bit about Alpha. Alpha is getting her degree in law right now in Uganda. Alpha also is from among the poorest of the poor. Alpha's two brothers, do you know what happened to them? They were captured, they were abducted by witch doctors to be sacrificed alive. They were knocked unconscious. And they woke up, and men, we'll just talk man to man here. They woke up in the jungle, or in Kampala, in the capital, like just on the edge of the jungle, naked. Do you want to know why they weren't killed? Because they were circumcised. Because if you have cut yourself, you have shed blood on your own accord, like

even an ear piercing, they won't ritually sacrifice you. The witch doctors consider it an invalid child sacrifice, so they don't even bother. They just throw the person away. Her two brothers are alive only because they were Christian and were circumcised. So when she says, I found something amazing here, and when she says, my culture is sometimes barbaric, like we think American culture is tough, like people make fun of other people and send mean tweets about each other, and we get offended by that, and you didn't call me the right

layperson who goes on to be a lawyer, and her calling from God is to take these witch doctors to court. Because the people they abduct are so poor, they can't even go to court. And so she wants to become a lawyer so that she can go fight these things in the courts of Uganda and represent the people who would never be represented. Wow. I mean, and she knows the difference between Jesus, people who love for their worship of God, and people who are willing to kill, you know, for their spiritual beliefs. It's a different thing. It's a different thing. And so sometimes I fear that for us as Americans, we don't realize how blessed we are. In the midst of all these blessings, we just make a mess of it. Like, man, like I got a cup of coffee today. Clean water comes out of my kitchen sink. And do you want to know what? And if I drink that water, I won't get parasites or anything. And I don't even drink the water out of my sink. I gotta get filtered water out of my refrigerator. Because that's better, that's even cleaner. These kids, man, they're happy if they could drink out of a hose. So I encourage you to watch this and just recognize how blessed you are. Because sometimes when we don't look at the world through other people's experiences, we miss how fearfully and wonderfully made that we are. And in the process, we could do a lot of harm when we would have been able to do a lot of good. Amen? Because you guys, let me tell you, you are at this school in this beautiful place. You are positioned to do so much good. And if you find yourself doing so much bad, it just might be that you don't see the blessing that you have. You just might not be walking in the blessing of God. Father and I, we were talking about youth ministry a couple months ago with a couple parents. And I said that one of the most important things we can do as leaders in the church is walk in God's blessing. Which means to say, God, what have you given me that I can use for you? And then, because we are, and it's funny, we're always thinking about the things that God hasn't given us. And God, if you just give me this, then I'll be able to do this. That's not walking in God's blessing, man. Walking in God's blessing is saying, God, what have you given me? Not what do I want you to give to me, what have you given me? And how can I use that for you? And sometimes the greatest blessing is this relationship with Jesus. And I'm telling you that if you welcome a relationship with Jesus, all the other blessings will fall into line. Now, the Bible says that all we need is faith the size of a mustard seed, this tiny little seed. If you just believe there's a God out there, it's real simple. Suppose you're like, I'm not sure about Jesus. I'm not sure about the Eucharist. I'm not sure about this Dan guy. He is way too into Jesus. But I do think there's a God out there. Would you raise your hand if you think there might be a God out there? Whoa. Think about that for a second. If there's a God out there, whoa, you are important. Like, we should have a show about you. Like, you are amazing. You're worth dying for. I mean, if there's a God who made you, you're not an accident. Everything about you is just right for the plans that he wants to accomplish. Even the bad things in your life aren't a mistake. If you let that God who's out there in here, you're fearfully and wonderfully made, and wonderful things will happen through you. I give these men's retreats all the time at Malvern Retreat House. And at the end of every men's retreat, I ask them to pray this prayer with me. If you let Jesus into your life, I promise you things will be different. And if you don't, I promise you they'll be worse. God's made a decision about you. He wants you in heaven. Have you decided about him? I'm going to invite you to make a decision to let Jesus in your life today. Which one? You want to know what that is? It's just cooperating with the grace of your baptism. It's just cooperating with the grace God's already given you. Yes? Yes, we're going to start in one second. We're going to pray. Are you ready? I'm going to invite you to pray this prayer with me. At the bottom on the back of the card, it says, decide and pray. I want you to personally welcome Jesus in your life because you'll be able to better take care of other people if you do. In the name of the Father, and the Son, and the Holy Spirit, amen. God, you're a good God. I know you want to bless these young men. I know we're going to have an awesome week hearing about a relationship with you and being men of character who walk in your blessing. To walk in your blessing, we have to begin by welcoming you. If you guys want to welcome God in your life more deeply and consciously cooperate with the grace of your baptism, repeat these words after me. Jesus, I personally welcome you into my life. I open my heart to be loved by you.

0: as I am.
1: I trust you
0: to do the rest.
1: Amen.
0: The Father and Son, Holy Spirit. If you've prayed that prayer and you meant it, man, amazing things will happen in your life. You were fearfully and wonderfully made, and wonderful things will happen if you make Jesus a part of your life. Amen?
1: Amen.
0: You guys get out of here. Have a great rest of your day.

0: Can't you just feel it? The conflict is becoming apparent in our culture. It reminds me of those words of John Paul II. We're now living in the final confrontation between the gospel and the anti-gospel, between the church and the anti-church, between Christ and the antichrist. And if we don't choose to know God's word, to believe God's word, and follow God's word, we're going to be a sitting duck for all kinds of confusion, all kinds of disorder. Those are really important choices that people have to make.
1: And these choices are difficult. Who am I going to marry? What kind of life am I going to live? How am I going to raise my kids? What am I going to do with my time, my talent, and my treasure? And I have to make a choice today. Jesus says to each one of us, I came that you might have life and have it to the full. The question is, do we want it? Welcome, friends. This is Peter Herbeck. We're here for another week of The Choices We Face. It's my great delight to welcome a good friend, Miriam Wright. Miriam and her husband, Bill, live in Kingston, Ontario. She's a member of the Renewal Ministries Board in Canada and has been part of our mission work around the world. She's just done a fantastic job raising a family and having a wonderful career. The Lord led Miriam into some amazing stuff, so we invited her to come and ask her to share that story. Welcome, Miriam.
2: It's so good to be here, Peter. Yeah. Thank you so much for the opportunity.
1: Yeah, I'm glad you made the trip. Let's start just kind of at your background, you know, your faith journey sort of from the beginning and your work and your career and then how God led you to do all the amazing things you've been doing.
2: Well, I just really have to give glory to the Lord for what He's done in my life. I think for me, it started with this fundamental orientation towards God, which was a gift. For me, that was never a challenge. I think it was growing up in a loving family. I had beautiful parents, a brother, and they just kind of set us facing in the right direction, if you will. So we were a faithful Catholic family. Going to Mass, the sacraments were important. My parents were virtuous people. And they gave me, I think, really as this beautiful gift, this fundamental orientation to have me facing heaven. And like I said, that's never been a question for me. I think for me, the interesting part and really the challenge was that I thought that was enough. I thought just kind of like, okay, I'm going to live my life. And then when I die, I'm going to go to heaven. And, you know, that will be that. But I had no idea the deep interior transformation that needed to happen. Because as you know, Peter, we don't just drift into heaven, do we?
1: Right, no.
2: We don't just drift into heaven. And so there was a lot of fumbling and bumbling along until that basic orientation really started to take hold in my life.
1: Yeah.
2: And so I would say I was a checkbox Catholic for a lot of years. I would go to church. I would, you know, maybe not frequent the sacraments. I'd go to church on Sundays, but at least to make an annual confession and that sort of thing. But it was very much a life of duty. It was a life of obligation. It was a sense of, I need to do the basics and then I'll get to heaven. And then I really had no concept of how my faith was really supposed to guide me and direct me in my life. So even though I was always searching for the good and the true, I really made a lot of poor decisions along the way because I didn't know how to get there, so to speak, right? I kind of had the goal in mind, but between here and there was this big, kind of a scary path, and I didn't know how to journey along with that.
1: Can you give an example of what you mean? Like you didn't quite know how to get there, what you were thinking? What do you have in mind when you say that?
2: Well, as an example, I knew that heaven was the kingdom of God. But one of the key things I had to learn was it was more about the king than this concept of a kingdom. It wasn't about a place that we go to, you know, kind of like we live our life and then we die and we go to heaven. It was a journey getting to know the king. And that was one of the biggest lessons that I learned. It wasn't about duty and obligation. It was about relationship. And now that I look back, I'm like, how did I miss all those clues along the way? You know, and even one of the scriptures in Matthew, you know, seek first the kingdom was very important to me. But what I didn't catch was the second part of that sentence and his righteousness. Because I thought my own righteousness was enough. right? So the transformation that I needed to go through was from self-righteousness to living the righteousness of the Son.
1: So you were pretty content in being a checkbox
2: yeah.
1: Catholic. You were probably good at checking all kinds of boxes because you're such
2: good.
1: A competent person and you have all that. You inherited so much from your parents. You thought, this is just enough, as you were saying earlier, but you started discovering in some way that that's not the whole picture.
2: Well, and I started discovering that when I thought, you know, there's this promise of the abundant life, but I'm like, I'm not thriving. I'm barely surviving. Right. So it was in my early 30s. I worked at an international steel company. I was a manager of IT solutions for 30 years. I retired from there in 2016. And I was kind of living my life. I was being quite successful in my career. But at that point in my life, I'd been a single mom for about 10 years. I had my son after first year university, before I was married. So again, I wasn't quite checking all the boxes, mm-hmm. right? I made some choices because I kind of didn't know what I was doing in a sense. And then in my early 30s, I thought, wow, this is not how I thought things were going to go, right? There might be heaven then, like after death, but what about now? Like, this is hard. Mm. This is hard. And my mother, who was a beautiful woman of God, she was introduced to the renewal in the early 70s. And she would bring me to prayer meetings. And I had a really great relationship with both my mom and dad. But it was my mom who brought me to prayer meetings. And I was actually baptized in the Holy Spirit when I was about 12.
1: How about that?
2: But even that wasn't enough. You can't just have an encounter with God and then say, okay, I'm good now. I really never learned the disciplines of the faith above and beyond the simple checkboxes, as I call them. I didn't learn how to pray. I didn't take a time daily for prayer. I wasn't really searching for a relationship with the King. I didn't realize even that He was guiding me all along the way. For many years, I'm like, Lord, I really want to follow You. I really want to be a good person, live a good life. And as I said, I missed a lot of the cues along the way. So whether it was hardness of heart, whether I didn't have some of the things I needed, like a mentorship and someone to guide me really spiritually, which I now see as being so important, but somehow the Lord was still guiding me along.
1: Yeah.
2: He was guiding me along.
1: And back to Matthew 6, you were saying that that passage in terms of seeking His righteousness, is that partly what you mean by knowing a path, knowing that you didn't really know how to go there, what that meant, and pursuing His righteousness? Now, by the way, that's kind of like my life passage since I was a kid, not teenage years, teenage years. Yeah, it's powerful. It's really important. But is that what you were referring to mainly?
2: Well, yes, because it's the fundamental difference between saying, oh, I'm a child of God. Okay, that's nice. What does that mean?
1: Yeah.
2: Right? What does that mean? It means something. And what it means is that I don't have to live like a slave and an orphan. Mm-hmm. It means I don't have to do it on my own. Because that was one of the other big life lessons that I learned, was that this incredible transformation needed to happen in my life so that I could stop grasping and trying to sustain myself and this incredible independence of, okay, I got to make a way for myself. I've got to make myself happy. I've got to make these

0: things happen, I've got to even come into union with God. And I'm like, I can't do any of these things. Yeah. And the Lord, in a very gentle way, was showing me that the Christian life isn't hard. It's impossible.
1: Yeah.
0: But it's possible with grace, right? And He does these things in and through us. And I started to realize through different things that I was reading, different ministries like Renewal Ministries, the Ralph's teachings on the life of the saints. That was instrumental for me because it kind of cast a vision. I thought, oh my goodness, these saints, I have no idea what they're talking about most of the time. But there was this vision of, I would rather die 1,000 deaths than offend my Lord. I'm like, that's so beautiful.
1: Yeah.
0: But how do you get there? Right? How do you get there? And I realized I can't do it.
1: When in your life did this begin to grow, this heart, this realization, and then you taking steps to do something about it, or the Lord moving you, whatever it was?
0: I think I was in about my early 30s. I was kind of going through a crisis at work. I'm like, man, this career thing, you know, I was really coming face to face with my pride is really what it was. My mother took me to see someone who I thought was a career counselor. She kind of pulled a fast one on me.
1: Yeah.
0: Turned out he was a beautiful man of God. And he said something to me, which was dramatic. He says, Miriam, what do you own? And I thought, oh, I'm pretty clever, right? I'm like, I know I don't own my house. I know I don't own my gifts, but I own my choices. And he kind of says, Miriam, the only thing you own is your sin. I'm like, all righty then.
1: Yeah.
0: And I came to see that even the choices that I was making, if they were good choices, were because of God's grace. Mm-hmm. Right? And I started to realize that I really needed to surrender to Him, because the choices I was making on my own, they weren't leading to a happy life. I mean, on the surface, people looked at me and said, Miriam, you've got a great family. You have an amazing son. You've got a great career. You're doing well in the world. You know, you've got friends. You've got everything. But there was this hole in my heart. I didn't have everything because I didn't have the thing I was created for. And that was a relationship with the King.
1: Yeah. What did surrender begin to look like for you? I mean, there's people listening, I'm sure, who's saying, I can totally relate to what she's saying. How do you do it? I don't even know how to surrender. Like, you know what I mean? How would you describe your own journey of surrender?
0: That's such a funny question, because there's so many times I'm going, okay, Lord, this is it. Okay. Union with the King. I need to love you with my whole heart and mind and soul. So I'd sit down. I'm like, okay, God, that's it. Today's the day. I surrender it all. And I'm like, where's the magic?
1: Yeah.
0: Right. And so what I really
1: Where's
0: learned,
1: the choir singing?
0: Yeah, it's like, angels, okay. Yeah. And honestly, I would, a lot of times I'm like, Lord, exactly. Where's the choir? Where's the thunder? Where's the lightning? Where's the fire? Knock me flat. Do what you got to do. I'm willing. And what I learned was that the surrender is to allow Him to do what I can't do, and to just every day make these little yeses to say, I think this is a good next step. And I would start paying attention to things that I didn't understand. Hmm. As example, I ran into some friends at the Lift Jesus Higher rally, and I think it was around 2004. And they said, hey, are you still going to prayer meetings? I'm like, eh, I haven't done that in years. And they said, well, we're still going to prayer meetings in Oakville. Do you want to come? I'm like, oh, okay. But first of all, it was, why was I even at that rally? I think my mom had said, well, would you want to go? And I'm like, oh, okay. It was one of those little yeses that just seemed like the right thing to do.
1: Hmm.
0: Well, that became really a pivotal point for me, because then I got on the distribution list. And then I heard about this thing called an annual gathering. I thought, what's an annual gathering? And I thought, I need to go to this thing. I have no idea what this is. I need to go. And so I called a friend of mine and said, I don't want to go alone, because I was so afraid of doing so many things. I was in such a fear of rejection and failure that I was afraid. And I said, would you go with me? And she says, okay. She says, what's it going to be? I'm like, I haven't got a clue. There might be like 3,000, 4,000 people like at the Live Jesus Higher rally or not. I don't know. But you want to go. So we went.
1: So it was Renewal Ministries gathering in Ann Arbor.
0: The annual gathering.
1: Yeah. Okay.
0: Yeah.
1: Okay.
0: So I went, and it was this beautiful, intimate gathering. At the time, I think there were maybe

0: maybe 100, 120 mm-hmm. people. You were there, Ralph, Sister Anne. I'm like, oh my goodness, I'm having lunch with Ralph and Peter and Sister Anne and just hearing other people who were just living the life. And one of the workshops I went to was Lloyd and Nancy Greenhaw talking about Unbound. And they were talking about, they called it this miracle prayer and their missions. And I'm like, I feel like I need a miracle in my life. And so from that, I went out and I bought the book. I read the book. I'm like, oh my goodness, I'm not free. I'm not free to make these choices that I think the Lord wants me to be making.
1: Could you, for some of our listeners who may not know what Unbound is, could you say something just about the five keys and just
0: sure.
1: a little bit of a understanding for them?
0: Yeah. Sure. So Unbound is a book written by Neil Lozano. And the way I like to explain it is Unbound is the gospel presented in a way that gives you the tools to respond to the gospel in a way that is frankly transformational. It transforms your life. Because the gospel is good because it makes a difference in our lives. It's not just something we know, it's something we need to respond to. Right. And through these five keys of repentance and faith, forgiveness, renunciation. So basically saying no to the lies, sins, the temptations of the evil one, renouncing those things, really turning away from the sin, you know, the world of flesh and the devil, sure. turning to Christ. So that's the third key, renunciation. Authority is really just standing in our authority as who we are as beloved sons and daughters. And then the fifth key is receiving the Father's blessing. Mm-hmm. And so one day on a Saturday morning, I prayed through the five keys because, you know, Lloyd and Nancy live in Texas. I live in Canada. Yeah. I didn't know anyone who was going to pray for me. So again, the Lord is just so faithful. He gives us all that we need, right? And so on that day, as I kind of reflected on my life and really started going deeper for the first time. You know, for a lot of years, I would describe my life as being like a hovercraft. I was moving fast and moving on the surface. I had to go here. I had to go there. I had to go there. And I came to see that I needed to go deeper. And so I started to just look at the different relationships in my life. And I saw a number of patterns. And one of the patterns was that a lot of relationships that I was in, there was a deep fear of being rejected. Hmm. There was a deep fear of failing, of just not making it in the world, of not being good enough, of being alone. And so using the five keys, I repented. I proclaimed my faith in the Lord. I forgave the people that had hurt me. I didn't yet realize I needed to forgive myself. That came later, but that was super important as well. And I renounced things like fear of failure. In the name of Jesus, I renounce failure. In the name of Jesus, I renounce rejection and fear of rejection. And then I commanded any spirit that I'd renounced to leave. Then I asked the Holy Spirit to fill me. And I was like a new person. It was so good that my boss at work said to me a year later, I was in my performance review. He says, Miriam, this has been a really great year. Something's changed in you. And I'm like, well, yeah, I'm not afraid of you anymore. I was afraid of not measuring
1: up. Did you actually say that to him? No, or you were thinking about it? Okay.
0: No, I didn't have the guts to say that to him. And I didn't want to offend him either.
1: Sure, sure.
0: But I was so afraid of doing it right that I didn't do the right things. Hmm. And once I was no longer afraid of doing it right and I could focus on doing the right things, just go figure, I became a better employee, right? Because I was doing the things that mattered. Right, and focusing on relationships. And
1: you did that in your home by yourself, and you just went through those five keys, and you just did what they called you to do,
0: right.
1: what they asked you to do.
0: Right.
1: How about that? The Lord is good.
0: The Lord is good. The Lord is faithful.
1: Yeah. You know, friends, when we – I mean, one of the things that I want to just mention, because I know there's more to the story we want to get to, is you made a decision to go to Lift Jesus Higher Rally. You said, okay – I'm going to go and here's a place of faith and worship and you start meeting friends again or meeting people again, seeing them mm-hmm. again. You open yourself up. You're not just sitting and waiting, Lord, wait for right. something to happen to me. You're taking steps. You're like, movement began and you got desperate enough or whatever, the opportunity, you start moving. And then before you know it, you see this gathering thing and you've got the boldness to invite a friend and the two of you come down and you just kept moving ahead, just step by step, following a little voice in your heart, a little longing in your heart or curiosity or whatever it was.

0: you know? And those are just the beginning steps. I know there's a lot more to it, but it's amazing to think encountering Lloyd and Nancy, who we love so much and they're so good at helping people get free and in many ways. And the way it happened, you didn't even have to go to a conference. You were able to save the money. And no, I'm just kidding. Just, it happened in your house, you know?
1: I did.
0: Kinda, yeah. But that's so much more followed that.
1: Well, because that was really only the beginning.
0: Yeah.
1: It was from there that I went to a conference because I thought, okay, I need to share this, right? That's what happens, right? It's suddenly like, oh my goodness, this is transformational. Being a Christian actually makes a difference. Right?
0: Yeah,
1: it's supposed to make a difference, right? And I thought, people need to know this. Yeah. Why did I not know this?
0: I didn't know what I didn't know.
1: Why did I not know this, right? So I went to a conference, and then as part of the training, I had the opportunity to receive prayer ministry. Hmm. And as part of the training, I thought, I'm already free, but okay. I felt like, again, it was this little nudge. And I was thinking about it driving down here. I thought, the God of the nudges. We need to pay attention to the God of the nudges. Because so often we expect, you know, like on Mount Sinai, you know, the thunder and all of that. But he doesn't work that way usually.
0: Whispers and
1: it's whispers and nudges because he wants us to seek him. He wants us. There's this mystery of the desire, as you said, right? So just being obedient to these little nudges. And that's when the really great breakthrough happened. And honestly, it was in receiving prayer ministry that the truth of a personal relationship with Jesus started to become real. I'd heard about this. So I'd been in renewal circles. Mm-hmm. You need a personal relationship. I'm like, that's nice. What does that even mean?
0: Yeah.
1: Right? But it was in that moment, the team prayed the command over me. And in that moment, they said, okay, just sit and see what comes to mind. And what came to mind was Jesus on the cross. And I just heard in the voice in my heart saying, this is why I died, so that you could be free. And it was in that moment that John 3:16 wasn't just the world, these, you know, faceless, nameless people. It was he died for me. And it became deeply, intensely personal. Yeah. And that was, in a lot of ways, the moment of a very, very deep conversion. A lot of the superficial stuff just suddenly went deep. And I just started to pursue him. And that's when, you know, very soon after that, I went on my first mission to Ghana with Renewal Ministries.
0: The freedom really, and the boldness, you felt like you had something to share.
1: Well, right?
0: You had something to give away. You had something you wanted to tell people about. And just thinking the way you put it, you know, the John 3:16, for God so loved the world.
1: Yeah.
0: And a precious moment, you know, when you heard him say, you know, for God, I love you, Miriam.
1: Right.
0: You know, that's what I've come for. Right. I've come for you. And it's, and the Holy Spirit is the one who opens our heart and makes that happen.
1: Yeah.
0: And it's really beautiful. And so then, again, yeah, you began to do some mission work with us and share a little bit about that. It's amazing. It's just how it just kept getting broader and deeper and, you know.
1: Yeah. I mean, it really is so beautiful. I mean, just one example, I think it was actually that very first mission. I mean, it's such a great experience because being on mission, you face situations that you're just simply not prepared for. You're kind of forced to trust in the Lord because you just don't have what it takes on yourself. So just a simple example. So the first part of the mission was kind of focused on Unbound. The second part, we were going to a northern part of Ghana, and we were just kind of teaching and encouraging a group of catechists. And we had about an hour to prepare an hour teaching. And I'm like, okay. And I kind of had some thoughts and some ideas, and I had it prepared. And you know, the person who went before me, I'm like, that was pretty much the talk I was going to give. And I'm like, now what do I do?
0: Yeah.
1: And so now I thought I had an hour to prepare. Now I had about 3 minutes to prepare. And I'm like, Lord, I need some help here. What am I going to do? And I just sat there and I'm like, Lord, I need you. I need you. That's a really good prayer, by the way.
0: Yeah.
1: Lord, I need you. Help me. And just this image came to mind. We had seen this. It's called the Volta, where, you know, this water generating plant and how, you know, big part of the country was often lacking power because there wasn't enough water to basically drive the the electricity.
0: The turbines and stuff.
1: Exactly. Yeah. And suddenly I'm like, I just use that as a metaphor for how without the power of the Holy Spirit, we have nothing in our

0: our lives. And there was a priest there, and he says, I have never heard Volta theology before, but that was amazing.
1: Yeah.
0: And I'm like, it was, wasn't it?
1: Jesus is a good teacher. He just shared it with you, right?
0: Yeah. It was totally the Lord. Yeah. In 3 minutes, he gave me a concept. And the next hour, the words were just coming out. Mm-hmm. But it was such an important lesson, because it's like he always provides for what we need. Yeah. Always. He's so faithful. He's so good. If we give him a little yes, he does the rest. You know, it's like the little boy with the loaves and the fishes. What we have is not enough. It's not enough for our marriages. It's not enough for our children, for our grandchildren, for our parish. It's not enough.
1: No, you're absolutely right.
0: And we don't have enough.
1: I mean, on a mission level, it's not like, okay, I've got it all, so I'm going and I'm going to unload all the great stuff I've got. You know what I mean?
0: That's so funny.
1: Right. It's like, no, you know, I'm a weak and broken person just like anybody else. Right. And I'm in the process of coming alive in my faith. And the Lord is sending us. That's why we're going.
0: Right.
1: And he's going to do something. Yeah. And it's hard to let go of, I've got all the perfect outlines, oh, or I've got all the resume, and I've right. got everything else, and there's my confidence. Well, that's not really how it works. So I want to ask you, how many missions have you gone on since then?
0: You know what? Honestly, I've lost track. Over a dozen. I've been to Africa over a dozen times. I've also done ministry with Heart of the Father in different countries. So 4 different continents, you know, a dozen or more countries, but I'm happy to go anywhere, anytime the Lord calls me, because there's nothing I'd rather do, honestly, than talk about what the Lord has done and his goodness.
1: Miriam, years ago, when you know our story, when we began, when the Lord brought Ralph Martin and I together and Sister Ann, and through prophetic words said, I'm going to start launching you in nations all around the world. Get ready, go through the doors that open up, that the Lord opens. And I'm going to bring to you people that someone had a vision like of a battleship that represented, they said, people who I'm going to bring to you, who I've called, I've equipped to be able to do this work. And you're one of those people.
0: Yeah.
1: And who'd have thunk it? You know,
0: not me.
1: But that's everybody's story, really. You know what I mean? And it's just surrender, trust, love of God, passion for others, sharing it, and just trusting for the God of the impossible.
0: Yeah.
1: And that's who he is. So, Miriam, plus, you know, you have grace builds on nature, and you're a very good communicator in the natural. I mean, just, you know, but God has used that. You're a tremendous teacher, and you have a real gift for that stuff. So glad you're there, but thanks for being with us.
0: Thank you. It's been a joy. Thank you so much.
1: You're welcome.
2: Hey, I'm Taylor.
3: I'm Madison.
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0: Mary's Meals is a simple, practical work of love carried out in the name of Mary, the Mother of Jesus. Please join us in this movement.
1: Okay, so we drowned the fire,
2: yep.
1: Stirred it, drowned it again, and now just feel if it's cold.
2: Yeah.

0: Smokey just gave me a bear hug.
1: I know. I already posted it.
2: He helped me learn to read.
3: It is the best feeling in the world. They impact me. I'm proud of the work that I'm doing.
4: There's been dramatic results in our kindergarten classroom this year from having a foster grandparent.

Services are often affiliated with the Blessed Mother and the Rosary. In fact, in the 15th century, the Rosary was known as a rosarium, rose garden, a bouquet of prayers. Today, we will crown our Blessed Mother and offer our prayers through the Chaplet of the Divine Mercy and the Living World Mission Rosary. To quote Archbishop Fulton Sheen, the power of the Rosary is beyond description. Now, it is with great joy that we crown Our Lady of Fatima as Queen of the Most Holy Rosary and of the whole world.

Look at Jesus, who is looking back at you. I adore you, Lord and Creator, hidden in the most blessed sacrament. I adore you for all the works of your hands that reveal to me so much wisdom, goodness, and mercy. O Lord, you have spread

0: So much beauty over the earth. It tells me about your beauty, even though these beautiful things are but a faint reflection of you, incomprehensible beauty. And although you have hidden yourself and consecrated your beauty, my eyes, enlightened by faith, reaches you, and my soul recognizes its creator, its highest good. My heart is completely immersed in prayer of adoration.
1: Please join me in praying the act of consecration of the family to the divine mercy. O Jesus, you showed us your infinite compassionate love by exhausting the very last drop of blood and water from your body. From this day forward, with full confidence, we entrust our family to your divine mercy. We abandon our past, our present, our future. We place into your wounds all our wounds, which are caused by lack of love, understanding, and trust. Jesus, expel Satan and all evil from our families. Free us from the consequence of sin, and protect us from further harm. Heal our wounds. May our families learn to venerate your divine image, that they will never perish, but experience your loving mercy. Amen.
2: Contemplate the rays and graces of the divine mercy flowing down upon all families. We will now pray the Chaplet of Divine Mercy and remain standing for Jesus, I trust in you. In the name of the Father, and of the Son, and of the Holy Spirit, amen. Our Father, who art in heaven, hallowed be thy name. Thy kingdom come, thy will be done, on earth as it is in heaven.
3: Give us this day our daily bread, and forgive us our trespasses, as we forgive those who trespass against us. And lead us not into temptation, but deliver us from evil.
2: Amen. Hail Mary, full of grace,
3: the Lord is with thee. Blessed art thou among women, and blessed is the fruit of thy womb, Jesus. Holy Mary,
2: amen. I believe in God, the Father Almighty, Creator of heaven and earth, and in Jesus Christ, His only Son, our Lord, who was conceived by the Holy Spirit, born of the Virgin Mary, suffered under Pontius Pilate, was crucified, died, and was buried. He descended into hell. On the third day he rose again from the dead. He ascended into heaven and sitteth at the right hand of God, the Father Almighty. From thence he shall come to judge the living and the dead. I believe in the Holy Spirit, the Holy Catholic Church, the communion of saints, the forgiveness of sins, the resurrection of the body, and life everlasting. Amen.

0: Mary and Joseph created a loving home for Jesus. Let us pray for our families while we welcome the Holy Spirit to bathe us in divine mercy as we offer prayers to the Holy Family.
1: O Lord Jesus, in the home of Mary and Joseph in Nazareth, there you grew in age, wisdom, and grace as you prepared to fulfill your mission as our Redeemer. We entrust our family to you. O Blessed Mary, you are the mother of our Savior. In Nazareth, you cared for Jesus and nurtured him in the peace and joy of your home. We entrust our family to you. O Saint Joseph, you provided a secure and living home for Jesus and Mary and gave us a model of fatherhood while showing us the dignity of work. We entrust our family to you.
2: Holy Family, we consecrate ourselves and our family to you. May we be completely united in a love that is lasting, faithful and open to the gift of new life. Help us to grow in virtue, to forgive one another from our hearts, and to live in peace all our days. Keep us strong in faith, persevering in prayer, diligent in our work, and generous towards those in need. May our home, O Holy Family, truly become a domestic church where we reflect your example in our daily life. Amen. Jesus, Mary, and Joseph, pray for us.

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5: Well, hello, everybody. It's wonderful to have you with us. I pray wherever you are that you know that God is with you exactly in the place where you are. Well, today we are going to look at one of the days from the 21 days of prayer and expectation. And the reason it's about expectation is because we, as the 21 days unfold, people will see that we are praying for enormous things. We are praying for things that will cost many, many millions of dollars for us to be able to do. We're not interested in little things. We are interested in these things that God has put us on our heart that we're meant to do. And so we need the miraculous power of God. We need a lot more people to help us, a lot more people to be in prayer and to be part of it. So we are expecting extraordinary things. I've shared often in recent days since I've heard this news that in 1977, in my prayer journal, I wrote, "I'm calling you to proclaim my glory to the ends of the earth." Well, just before Christmas, our staff got together and Melissa, our operations manager, shared with us that of the 195 countries there are in the world, our material was viewed, watched, or people registered in 194 countries around the world. There's only one country in the world we didn't get to in 2025. Now, that's a bit of a difficult question, because if you go there and we're looking for a volunteer, you know, this country is you probably will never get out again. You'll be locked in prison, or worse than that. So we're looking for a volunteer. So if you feel that you want to take the gospel to the end of the earth, Jesus said, when the gospel goes to the whole world, he will come back. So there's just one country to go. I could bring the whole of this whole experience to an end right now. So I'm looking for a volunteer. Vargy, I reckon it's you. Say goodbye to your kids and your family and all of that. You'll be locked in prison the rest of your life, etc. Or for all of you people in Melbourne, we know that nothing good happens in Melbourne. So, you know, you guys can, they're going to tell me off now, all the Melbourne people, but anyway. Hey, I want to say hello to all of the people in New Jersey, in the United States. We're coming and we have a plan. And we're very excited to be part of that as well. To the people in Sandy Hook, we are excited to be talking with you. To the people in the United Kingdom, there are so many places where it's wonderful and that this ministry, which isn't all that large, but is everywhere, is being blessed. I want to talk today about one of the sessions in particular that is in the is in the 21 days. I want to expand on it whilst we go through it quick. I want to talk on the gift of hiddenness, the gift of being hidden, the gift of being hidden. And because hiddenness, when we study it, and many people haven't thought about it, but if you read the scriptures, often it's being when we're hidden that that's the place where

God forms us the most. See, there's a kind of silence that comes. It's almost like an absence. And in life, so often, we can think that when our doorbell is not ringing or no one notices us or we go unnoticed, that sometimes we can feel like we're invisible. We can look at our lives and we can see the mistakes, the things that have gone wrong. And sometimes we can be in that place where we think that God doesn't see us and that my life doesn't have value. Sometimes we see that God uses people in their families and in their life when they're young and to do great things at times. And we also know that God uses people and waits their whole life until they're quite elderly before he says, and now's your time. And yet for many people, as they get older, they stop and say, well, I was missed. And many younger people wonder if it will ever happen. And people in the middle wonder if they will miss out. And yet when we study the scriptures, hiddenness is the place of God's surgery on us. Hiddenness. What if silence is not absence? What if hiddenness is not failure or delay? What happens if hiddenness is God's altar, the place where he will work? And we don't talk about it much because we as a society and a world, we celebrate visibility. We celebrate how much you have in the bank, what you've got, what you look like, the clothes you wear, the things you've achieved. And yet, if we read the gospel, isn't it interesting that they're sometimes the very things that are not celebrated in the scriptures? See, we've learned to measure our lives by what we see. We calculate fruit by followers in social media and in other places. We calculate fruit by significance, by recognition, and calling by the opportunities that are given to us. Now, some of us are called to do this sort of thing, churchy type stuff. The vast majority of people aren't. You're not called to stand here. Not called to work on the staff of a ministry or a church. You're called to be his hands, feet, voice in the world. You're called to be with your families. You're called to make society a holier place. And so scripture speaks very differently. It says this on the screen. It dares to name hiddenness not as punishment, but as formation. It dares to call the unseen not a curse, but a gift. And for many of us, we've been waiting our whole lives for our moment of significance. And for some of us, when we're younger, we wonder if it will come. And often when we're in the middle, we think, well, have I missed it? And you meet older people who live with a sense of sadness that they feel they were missed and they missed who they were meant to be and what they could be. In Colossians chapter 3, verse 3, it says, your life is hidden with Christ in God. Your life is hidden. That there's something about being tucked away with him. I have chickens. I don't know how I ended up with chickens, but I've ended up with chickens, and my chicken collection is growing, right? And I recently had a birthday the other day, and I got chicken tea towels, I got chicken cards, I got chicken ceramic things from people. I even got a chandelier to hang in my chicken cage. Yeah, no, I thought that was ridiculous too. You know, I said to the staff the other day, I wonder how that'll go down in the news. Catholic guy has chandelier in his chicken cage. Yeah, that will go down well, And the interesting thing, I've got one chicken that's become broody, clucky, whatever it is. And even though there's no roosters there, no males, it just wants to sit on the eggs. So what I did when Rosemary wasn't looking, I went down the shop and got these little baby chickens that are a day old. And then that night when it was dark, I went in there and I put them under her. Well, she wakes up in the morning and she thinks to herself, even though there were no eggs underneath her, she thinks,
something happened through the night. A miracle happened. Well, I am the Catholic guy, and I can do some pretty good things. And so so she looks after these chickens. Well, if you see her, the way she looks after chickens, they literally sit under her, and they sit on her back, and they sit in her feathers. And when you go in there, a lot of the time you'll just see her, and then you'll see these five or six, just literally just the head is sticking out from the thing, right? And she sits with them, and they're hidden. And they're hidden. And to the degree that they stay hidden will dictate whether they live. Because that's the only way that they can keep warm, because when they're young, they can't regulate their heat. And so their life depends on their hiddenness. Their life depends on their hiddenness. See, when it says in Colossians 3, verse 3, your life is hidden with Christ, hidden in God, in Jesus, it doesn't mean you're overlooked. It doesn't mean you're discarded. It doesn't mean you've been delayed. It doesn't mean you've missed out, but you're held in a secret place. Because in the end of the day, in my prayer life, what I've discovered after all the years that I've been alive is I've discovered everything is passing away. I'm getting older. Things that I wanted to do when I was younger, I don't want to do anymore, even though I always thought I would always want to do them. They're just not important to me anymore. But I always thought they would be important. Things that I wanted to achieve, now I get to and go, oh, gee, why would I ever want to do that? But when I was 40, oh my goodness. Life changes, doesn't it? And the only thing that truly matters is my relationship with Him, and to the degree that I'm hidden in Him. It's all that matters. It's all that matters. When something is hidden in God, it's not lost. When you are hidden in God, when you have in that secret place with Him, you're not lost, but you are protected. It's not less valuable when we're not seen or we don't get accolades. It's being shaped in the fire of the presence of God. There's a shaping for something that couldn't be sustained any other way. Something happens when we allow ourselves to get lost in God, and it's that quiet place that we're alone with Him. There's something that happens to us. You look at the scriptures. Before we look at Moses, before he parts the Red Sea, does his whole Red Sea thing, leads them out of Egypt and all of that, think about who he was. For 40 years, he's standing in just looking after some sheep. He stands in silence for 40 years. He was not yet a deliverer in that place. I wonder if he thought his day would ever come. He was a fugitive, actually. He'd run away, a shepherd, a man who once believed he was ready to lead, and then it was almost plucked away from him, and now he's not sure if he's worthy. He's worthy of anything at all. And yet in all of it, in the hidden years, away from the acclaim of Pharaoh's palace, where he came from, and the momentum that you get from being young and youthful, that God did deep work within. I've been reading a book recently called Deep Work. And the book is about, well, how do you not just do work, but how do you do really deep work? How do you go deep? See, when God called him from the burning bush, it was not Moses' resume that God praised. It wasn't. It was the soil of surrender that God required. And in the end of the day, because we're going to be with Him in eternity, and all of life is about this single thing. God has just one thing that He's interested in about you. Everything else is fluff. Everything else is fluff. It's this. Will you be with Him in glory? Will you be with Him in eternity? That's the big thing that He's after. He's not after anything else. That's it. The whole point of this experience we're having is, will you get to me in eternity? Will you get to me?
David, the anointed king,

was the first, he was the first forgotten shepherd. Here he is, you know, when the prophet prophet comes to Jesse, his father's house, to look for a new, he's out in the field. They don't even bother to go and get him. He's just completely overlooked. But it was in the field, in the hidden place, that God saw David's heart. And the Psalms we now pray with reverence and we listen to, and if you go to Mass in a Catholic church, you read the Psalms every week. And we pray with reverence. They were born not in a palace. They were born in the field. They were born in the obscurity of solitude. Hiddenness. Jesus, the eternal Word of God. We talked about the Word in recent weeks, about the fact that He's God the Father, and He says, what can I say about myself? Well, people normally use words to declare who they are. I'm just going to go, Jesus, that's the Word. That's it. That's the declaration. That's who He is. He spends 30 years in silence before He gets to start doing anything. 30 years with no crowd, no recorded miracles, 30 years, no disciples following him, 30 years in a village, probably with calloused hands, working with dad in the carpenter's store. Quiet faithfulness, hidden. Not inactive, just hidden, but held. I remember being a teenager and sensing the Lord say to me, I want you to proclaim my glory to the ends of the earth. And I remember I shared that with people, and people laughed at me and told me I was an idiot and a fool. I remember people saying that to me. I remember one married couple who came to us when I shared them, I feel God wants me to proclaim the gospel to the whole globe, like everywhere, even that one country we're missing. And I remember this guy came to me and he said, that's just foolish. You're just an idiot. And he said, he was a lawyer, and he said, well, I'm going. He said, I want nothing to do with you. And he left, he and his wife left. And I remember I went through my 20s, all my 20s, you know, a long period of time, because the interesting thing about hiddenness, it's normally decades long in our life. Hiddenness isn't just a time. Often hiddenness is decades that God's at work. And I remember I went in my 20s, and I've told the story often, that I would get up when I was 27, 28, 29, And I would walk in the house when all our little kids were young, and I'd walk through the house at 1 o'clock in the morning, and I'd say to God, God, did you forget me? And I remember in my prayer journals, I would write in my prayer journals, God, did you just call me as a joke? I remember a number of places I wrote, God, did you just call me to disappoint me? Yeah. And I stayed there for a long time. And then God decided to move. I wouldn't be here today if it wasn't for the hiddenness of nothingness and the purification that comes from a world that says your value comes from what you do, but He says your value comes from how available you are to me. Hiddenness, whether it's been 80 years, 70 years of our life, we didn't go to church our whole life, and then all of a sudden we start going. And He says, now's your time. Or whether you're someone who's young. God's never been in a hurry. God has never been in a hurry. And He's never been careless with the formation of the people He calls who He knows will respond to Him again. He's never been careless with the formation of the people that will ultimately respond to Him. He's not just like, I'll just throw it out to everybody and just see who. He knows you. He knows you. He knows your heart. He knows what your response is. See, he knows the beginning from the end. He knows you. He's never been careless about you. He's always known that your response would be what it is. He knew before time began that you would be listening to this right now. That you would be here. You'd be in a place, and you know, like in some of the places where there's big screens and there's all of you are sitting around screens watching right now, or you're watching by yourself at home. The truth is we must hold

0: when we find ourselves in a season of being unseen, we must hold to the truth that it's in the unseen place that God forms us, right? Because there's a great lie whispered in those hidden places, a lie that says your season is wasted when you are unseen. There's that when you're in a job, that you're working your way up and you're doing well and talented at, but there's that something in you that says there's more. You're a mum at home, as one woman said to me, I know that's a great calling and I know it's what I'm called to do, but I know there's more and I've been unseen. There's a great lie that says if you're truly called, doors will come flying open by now. But the truth is that's a lie. That's not the voice of the shepherd, that's the voice of the serpent who wants you to step outside the timing of God. Because God's timing for all of us is perfect. I met a man in another city named Johannes, a really, really faithful man, someone I've just got a lot of time for and is becoming a friend. And he's an older gentleman, and his faith's become alive. When he takes me out to places to eat when I travel and meet him in the city he's in, and his faith's become alive. And I look at him, and I was looking at him a little while ago, and I thought to myself, it's because you needed all those years when you thought nothing was happening, that God was preparing the field of your life so that you could say yes in the way you're saying yes now. He is not careless in his formation of us. He's not. See, hiddenness on the screen. Hiddenness is not inactivity. It's preparation. It's preparation for the person that God is calling you to be. It's the deep subterranean work of God forming your roots before he reveals your fruit. It's what you have to do when no one sees. Again, I've told the story often. I remember being a teenager and feeling like a day would come when I got to be about 18. I thought a day will come and I'm going to have to, God wants me to give talks. But no one ever chose me. I was not in a place. I was not in a group. In anywhere I was where there were people, everyone else got chosen. I never got chosen. But I had this conviction that I needed to prepare. And I remember for 12 years, I'd get in the shower and where the water comes out, I'd stand there and I gave a talk. I cannot tell you how many times practicing because I knew a day would come. And the Bible tells us that what you do in the dark will reveal who you are in the light. Because God is the God of integrity. He's the God of stability and faithfulness. He doesn't like insincerity. And that's why if you're a really good sinner, what you need to say to God is, I'm a really good sinner. He gets that and he's happy with that because he goes, oh, here's a person that's real, as opposed to being a fake. He loves honesty, and not that we leave ourselves in those places. See, on the screen, he does not plant you publicly until he knows you are nourished privately. He doesn't. He doesn't release you into your influence until he knows you are anchored in intimacy with him. For me, it was years of sitting down every day to pray. It was years of, as the priest who said to me once, he said, who has control of your mind? Do you tell your mind what it can think in God, or do you just let your mind think anything? And I remember when he first said that to me, I thought, that's crazy. He said, no, he said, because you have control over your mind. Be transformed in Christ. He said, so you have to learn to catch your thoughts. You catch them. So you train your thinking, not to be, not to make money or anything else like that, but to be disciplined in him. Because when storms come, and they will, They will. It's only the rooted who remain. It's only the ones who've been good in private that stay and achieve in their marriages and in their relationships and in their work and in the community and what they are in God. It's only the ones who privately, where no one sees, put their roots in strongly. See, I've been around doing this for a long time. I've seen so many people who enter into ministry and they're good and they're talented, and then they're gone because their talent got them there, not their hiddenness got them there. I've seen people who've got great gifts and they rise up for a moment and then they're gone. We all know them. See, gifts without formation and visibility without surrender, the world will at first applaud, but they won't hold you. And because if it's true that in the end of the day, all that God is after is us getting to Him, it puts so much more importance on the hiddenness of your mind, the hiddenness of your heart, and the hiddenness of who you see yourself to be. That becomes important. Because the world will applaud talent for a moment. But how many talented people have we seen come and go? How many church people have we seen come and go? But the person who remains is the person who've learnt what it is to be hidden first. It's what happens in your thoughts, in your minds, and in your heart. See, on the screen, they've learned the language of God in silence. I know He's with me. I sense Him with me. I hear His voice. He says, go this way, don't go that way. That happens in the quiet of who we are. See, they've let Him in the silence shape the architecture of their life, the structures of their life, of their soul. Before anyone else saw the building of who they would be, they've allowed themselves to be made internally. They're not performing when the spotlight. They're simply carrying the presence of God. They learned to dwell in when no one was watching. It's what you do when no one's watching. It's what you do when no one's watching. That's the place of strength. See, the gift of hiddenness is what causes us to stand more deeply in Christ. It doesn't feel like a gift at the time, hiddenness, it doesn't. It feels like loneliness. Hiddenness can feel like questioning, what is my life about? It feels like your story has stalled. But hiddenness is not the story delayed, it's not. It's part of the story only God sees until the time is right when others will see it.
1: Hey, thanks for being with us. I'll see you next time. And don't forget, wherever you are, God's never ever far from you.

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1: Hey everybody, I'm Matt Maher, and you're watching the Catholic Faith Network. 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

0: Hello and welcome to our program, Where God Weeps, a program in which we speak about the situation of the suffering church all around the world. Today we're going to consider the country of Myanmar, formerly known as Burma, a predominantly Buddhist country with Catholics making up only 1%, and these mostly among the ethnic tribes living near the border regions. To tell us more about this and her own vocation story, it's my great pleasure to welcome Sister Mary Sue Maji from Myanmar. Sister, welcome and thank you for being with us here today in our program.
1: Thank you, Mar, for the invitation.

0: Sister, many of the Catholics in Myanmar are found in the northern regions, but you come from the southeast, from the Diocese of Loikaw. Who were the first missionaries to come in and mission in the Diocese of Loikaw?
1: The first missionary that come from our Diocese of Loikaw is the Pime congregation. Originally they are Italian, the Italian missionary. So as you can see, the Italian, no, they are more barbarous.
0: They have
1: so
0: a beard.
1: The beard. So the people were thought that they are animal.
0: Really?
1: When they were put together with a pig, no? But then the way of living, the way of sharing, the way of communicating with them, they were changed, no? Then they start slowly the faith.
0: So the local people thought they were somehow an animal because of the beards.
1: Yes.
0: Ah, interesting.
1: This is the way that they have evangelized us.
0: And the people came to love them.
1: Yes, very much.
0: And how is the faith? How is it vibrant? Is it a strong community in Loikaw, the diocese?
1: For me, yes.

0: Because we have also many religious, also many priests and many vocation are coming also. Even though we are a small city or a small state, but then we are plenty of vocation.
1: Your family comes from the Loikaw region. Is your family a tribal background? And if so, what tribe would you belong to?
0: Yeah, we are a family of tribal people. My tribe is we call Mano.
1: Mano.
0: See, there is Mano. My father also Mano, but it is a Catholic. But my mom is also Mano, but it is a Protestant. So my family is a combine of Catholic and Protestant.
1: And how was your growing up then in this environment of a Protestant mother, a Catholic father? It was a very Christian home, anyway.
0: Now we are all converted to the Catholic, also my mom. But as we were young, of course we are close to our mom, so we go with our mom when we were young. As we grow up, around 8 years, then my mom asks, "Would you like to join your grandma?" Because with grandma we go to the church, the Catholic church, from with my father's side. So we started to join there and here. There are moment of confusion where to go, but then our parents let us to choose. No? So I have chosen this Catholic.
1: What was it that you found beautiful? What was it that attracted you to the Catholic faith?
0: The first things that when I went to the church, I saw the tabernacle. That tabernacle that my grandma told me that Jesus is there. So, why Jesus is hiding there? But my grandma told me that, no, did you see that they brought out Jesus and they broke it and then they give to us? No, this attract me. This the gesture or the ritual in the mass that has attract me. So I just want to know why he is hiding there. No, this made me this curiosity. That made me to discover more the, I say, the Catholic Church.
1: How old were you when you had this experience?
0: 9 years old.
1: And it's never left you, this love for the Eucharist.
0: Yeah, never left me. This also one of my vocation that I have. No,
1: Is a
0: this is
1: special
0: as a,
1: affinity with the Eucharist.
0: yes. It is the first and the second when my mom told me, go to visit your grandma that is a sisters too. It is a charity. She is a charity, but she is also the Protestant. But then because of the war, she escaped. And she was scared by those sisters, so she became a sister. She converted to the Catholic and she became a sister. So my mom told me, why you go and visit this sister? So that attracted me more because when I entered to their convent, the first thing I saw, she brought me to the church, the small church. So this tabernacle has attracted me a lot. And then the way they live, the way they care to the children, to the old people, this attract me a lot. No?
1: When did you finally make the decision, I want to enter into a religious community, and why did you choose this particular community? You are a missionary servant of the Blessed Sacrament, which reflects your love for the Eucharist, but why did you want to enter that particular community?
0: Yeah. After experiencing those, I give my life also for the parish for 3 years voluntary to teach, no? And to teach the children in the village. They do not know the language, they do not have those kind of normal living, no? They don't have anything. So seeing those situation, also it make me more, the desire becoming more stronger. And then one day I was teaching in my parish, and then this congregation came to visit the, in the parish. So there, there is one sister that has asked me, do you want to become a sister? I said, no. I want to serve more those children that they are need in the periphery. But then the days go on, the week go on. This make disturb me, because I when I heard Blessed Sacrament, that attract me a lot. Maybe it will be a specific service that I can do, like the for the Eucharist. No? So I have choose the, this congregation when I am missionary service of the Blessed Sacrament. And then I never thought to be a missionary in other country. But then this, when I heard this congregation, that afraid or this worry that I don't want to go in another country has lost. I mean, it's also I have choose this congregation because of this Blessed Sacrament that I have experienced since I was there. But
1: were you able as a sister also to serve in the poor, in the peripheries with the young people? Is that something that you continue to do also as a sister?
0: So when I start, when I decided to enter this congregation, I have done my formation in the Philippines for 9 years now. But more or less we are in the studies, but when we have free time, we do those a visit to the poor area. We do those a kind of work, no, like doing some dresses, not really dresses, something that we can share to the poor. No? We are doing, but always in the community, since we are in the formation. No? So we are doing those things. And after my first profession, I was sent here in Italy for the mission. So my mission is, I was doing here in this college.
1: This is your mission.
0: Yeah, the first mission that I have here.
1: Yes. How many years now have you been here in Rome?
0: 8 years.
1: 8 years.
0: Also in this house, wow. 8 years. Wow. So.
1: Sister, I know, and we won't speak about the situation in Myanmar because of prudence, but how is the situation of your family? Do you have contact with them? Are they safe? Because I know that Loiko, unfortunately, has also been affected by the war.
0: With the grace of God, they are all fine, but then they are in different places. But the communication is a little bit hard to receive the news. But only one of my sister, that we have a communication oftenly, but the rest I don't have. I just have a news from that one sister's. About the other, my sibling and my father.
1: Okay. So. I suppose this is part of the cross that you carry, you know? Not only that you are a missionary here and means that going home is not so frequent, but also the fact now that the country is at war. How often did you get home before the challenge of the war started?
0: We started with 5 years. Every 5 years we have during our turn, it was 5 years and we went home. But then it happened with this situation, with the COVID, so we weren't able to go home. But then last year, with the grace of God, I was able to reach my family to stay for 1 month, to spend time with them, to say, so. I was happy to see them, though the situation is not really good, but their experience that they have not easy, it's not really easy to see those. But then with the prayers of our co-sisters, all the people around that they are praying for our country, they are morally, carrying those difficulties, the suffering, with faith and hope, no? For for the good.
1: Sister,

0: most of the Catholics were in the north of the country. They are very much, they have a very strong faith. My question is, how would you describe, what is the specific charism of the Myanmar Catholic Church? What is the strength of this church?
1: As I see, Myanmar Catholic Church, they have a strong faith because even though they are small, but then they are always united, no? Because we are mostly the tribe people. So the tribe people are, they are more united in doing things. So this unity that keep them strong, also their faith. But as I experience, no? Like in our tribe, yeah, with the unity that they have, the culture that we have, this make us also to be strong in
0: Very
1: faith,
0: strong
1: the
0: in faith.
1: culture.
0: Loikaw is a city of some 12,000 people, and it sits beneath a beautiful Buddhist temple with reminders of the Buddhist faith and culture that are found throughout the city. It is said that to be Burmese is to be Buddhist. Can you tell us about this historically close relationship between the Buddhist faith and the culture in Myanmar?
1: Like the Buddhist faith is like, if you are doing good, you will reach heaven. Now, this is their, one of their, really their faith. So they are doing good, and then they are also like, they really believe in the nature. No? They love the nature. They will not destroy. They love the animal. Those doing good to the nature, those doing good to the also the animals, those things, what you do, you will receive, no? So this is their faith. And then the cultures that the Buddhist culture, they have a kind of they believe on the moon, the sun, no? Those they celebrate. The day, no, it is their culture. But like we tribal people, we have our own, no? Because we are not a Buddhist, but we are atheists that converted to the Catholic or the Protestant or other Christianity.
0: How would you describe the relations between Catholics and Buddhists in Myanmar? They are both, I mean, you're both people of peace. So how would you say, for example, when you were living in Myanmar, how were the relations with your neighbors and with the Buddhists that were around you?
1: Actually, we are living in the midst of the Buddhists, but we never have a problem. When we have a feast like the Christmas, they join us. When they have a feast, we go there to help, to do, no? Always there is a helping hand, no? Among the Buddhists and the Catholic, mostly. So we don't have much those conflict. We can go together. Yeah.
0: Because I understood that to be Burmese, formerly now Myanmar, formerly Burma, to be Burmese is to be Buddhist. That is, there is such an identification of the culture with the faith that evangelization work in Myanmar is not so easy because it's like questioning your own cultural identity. Is that how you would also understand it? And therefore, how do you evangelize in this kind of a culture? Is it simply presence?
1: Yeah, until now it's present. If being a Burmese, it is a Buddhist, but to be a Buddhist. But since we are tribal people, so we don't have much problem of that. Maybe there is someone that a Burmese and they are Catholic, yeah, there will be a question. In their mind, if you are Burmese, the Burmese is one of the tribe, no? We
0: Yes,
1: did consider. So
0: it's the
1: if
0: biggest
1: you're,
0: tribe. It's the
1: yeah.
0: biggest tribe.
1: So those are those, maybe those

0: Those person, there will be question that you are Burmese, why you are not Buddhist? But for us, the tribal people, we don't have those understanding or these thoughts.
1: There is, however, if I understand correctly, a great respect for Mary, the Mother of God, also among the Burmese. Is that something that you've also seen?
0: They have a great respect of our Mother Mary.
1: Yes, they do.
0: It seems because when we have a feast of Mother Mary, we have a grotto, there is a parish. Yeah, they join us.
1: Sister, can you tell us, for a Buddhist, who is Jesus? How would they understand Jesus?
0: Sincerely, I never talk with them about the... Because it's also difficult to talk about the religion when we are together, in order not to have this conflict, so...
1: It's a topic you don't really address.
0: No.
1: On the other hand, I do understand that Mary, the Mother of God, is highly regarded also among the Buddhists. What do you know? What can you tell us about that?
0: What I experienced, that they share, according to them, they share that they have seen Mary is walking around the church, no? What I experienced to...
1: They had visions of Mary walking around the church.
0: So it means that the Mary is protecting the church. So somehow this is also their vision they see, or how we do not really know, no? But then this also they respect, and they have a kind of how to say, it's a help, or
1: they call on her for help.
0: Yeah, it's not really a belief, but then like a mother, they help the children.
1: Yes.
0: No? This is what they also feel.
1: I know that, for example, in Sri Lanka, also a Buddhist culture, many of the Sri Lankan people, they go to the church and they pray, especially women, when they're looking for a child. Mm-hmm. Is this also something that you have experienced in Myanmar, that the people, they come and they ask Mary for help?
0: Yes, exactly. Also, like my auntie, she's a Buddhist, but she came to. Like my mom experienced also this when she was not yet converted. When she was pregnant with my sister, the youngest one, she suffered a lot with the sickness, with the malaria. So she thought that she would lose those child. So one day when I gave in the food, my mom told me, there is one lady last night who told me that your child is not dying, stay alive, keep it. The time will come that you will have those, though it will be difficult. But she doesn't know who is that. Because with that, no, I showed to my mom the picture of Mother Mary. Yeah, she is the one last night in my dream. She told me that. Then she experienced those miracles because she had to go to the hospital for the Wednesday afternoon. The doctor will come to the ambulance will come to take her, but Tuesday morning she had
1: the child. The child came.
0: Yeah, and then there, she started to pray. She asked, "No, this lady has helped me a lot. So I share about this Mother Mary to my mom. So my mom started to ask, no." How can I do not to thank her? So I told her to pray the rosary, though she did not know, she does not know
1: the full
0: rosary, just only Hail Mary, Hail Mary. This is what she has learned, and also she promote this about Mary. No, she said, no, she's really helping this faith that she has also.
1: So this was the beginning of her conversion, in
0: conversion.
1: Fact.
0: Yeah.
1: Our lady.
0: This is a conversion.
1: I know just that in Sri Lanka, many of the Buddhists, when the child does come, they call her Miriam. Mm. as a thank you, you know?

0: Catholics in Myanmar have a tradition of making pilgrimages to mountains. Why particularly this tradition? Where does this tradition of going up a mountain to make a pilgrimage?
1: The atheists, like our tribe, no? Our ancestor, they have those belief. The mountain is very powerful, so where the ancestor have met for the meeting, so this place became a secret, the secret, no? So they go there to thank once a year. They go there to do some ritual, some feast. We have those pilgrim, and also every tribe they have their own. Mostly they believe in the nature, but they believe in the mountain. That every mountain they have their own gods. So they're like if they in the village, if they go some another village and they came back, if they are sick, it means that her or his spirits left in some places or like that. So they went back, they do a pilgrim to that mountain to do the ritual in order to call back
0: The
1: the
0: spirit.
1: spirit. And this is the belief, no, that we have. This is a pilgrim on the side.
0: And the Catholics then, in a certain way, also pilgrimage to mountains. Are there pilgrimage sites at the top of mountains, or is it not so much a Catholic tradition?
1: This is the culture, maybe. What I share is the culture. Maybe the Catholic, like we go there only the time of Good Friday. Yeah, we go to the mountain to do
0: The
1: the
0: way of the
1: kind of way
0: cross.
1: of the cross, really, on the mountain, especially in our part. Exactly, I do not know other part. Seems they don't some in the city, because we have a mountain. So this is a place where we go. We have put a cross in the mountain in order to do a pilgrim. Yeah, we have also this.

0: we see the situation today in Myanmar, again, a situation of suffering, and Myanmar has been a country of suffering for many generations. What is the cross, and how do you see that this relationship, that Myanmar is suffering the cross of the Savior? How do you understand this, reading this text for you and for your country?
1: Following Jesus is Jesus is always on the cross. I believe that everywhere we have a cross. Without cross, we will not live. There is no meaning to live in our life without crosses. So seeing the situation now in our country, they burn the church. We see those destroying churches, and destroying also the family. You know, those is cause a lot. No, but everyone, they have this faith and hope to carry the cross in following Jesus. They never give up, no? So I believe that in this cross, they found a meaning. I believe they found a meaning to live the life of Jesus in those crosses they are carrying. Moving to one place to another without house, without a complete family, it is a big cross. But they find the meaning of living those, so they never give up, and they are living with faith and hope for this better life.
0: And you carry this cross too.
1: Yes.
0: Being here. Sister. Thank you, sister.
1: Thank you, Mark.
0: And thank you, ladies and gentlemen, for having been with us today in our program, Where God Weeps. And if you'd like to know how you can help your suffering brothers and sisters in Christ in Myanmar, I would encourage you to look at the contact information at the end of this program. And we look forward to seeing you next week. Take care.

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1: Mary's Meals is a simple, practical work of love carried out in the name of Mary, the Mother of Jesus. 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
5: It is the best feeling in the world. They impact me. I'm proud of the work that I'm doing.
6: There's

Jesus said to the 12, "Fear no one. Nothing is concealed that will not be revealed, nor secret that will not be known. What I say to you in the darkness, speak in the light. What you hear whispered, proclaim on the housetops. And do not be afraid of those who kill the body, but cannot kill the soul. Rather be afraid of the one who can destroy both soul and body in Gehenna. Are not two sparrows sold for a small coin? Yet not one of them falls to the ground without your Father's knowledge. Even all the hairs of your head are counted. So do not be afraid. You're worth more than many sparrows. Everyone who acknowledges me before others, I will acknowledge before my Heavenly Father. But whoever denies me before others, I will deny before my Heavenly Father." Hello and welcome to Close to Walk Catholic Communications. I'm Father Beyer, your host, and we're glad that you can join us. Do not be afraid. If you remember when Pope John Paul II came out on the loggia after he had been elected Pope, that was his opening words, "Do not be afraid." Well, fear has crept in. There are many, many different ways to apply this gospel. What you say in the darkness will speak in the light. There is nothing concealed that will not be revealed. Years ago, the nuns used to say in Catholic schools, "I may not catch you, but Jesus sees everything you do." And everybody said, "Oh, that's a fear tactic." Mm-hmm. It is. But it's a true one. They're not kidding that God does see everything. And one day, we're going to have to answer for that. One day, we stand before the throne of God. We don't go as a group. We don't go like everybody else goes. We don't do what everybody else did. We go alone and stand before the throne of God and say, "This is why I did. And this is why I didn't." And I'm not talking about when you were a kid and you put a pack of gum in your pocket at the 7-Eleven. I'm not talking about that. But I am talking about as adults, we make decisions that maybe our spouse will never find out. Maybe our children and grandchildren will never know about. And maybe by all accounts, we've gotten away with it. But we stand before God, and we know that. And realizing that, and I don't understand. I really don't understand people who say they believe in God, but they live by the creed, "Well, you only go around once, so grab for all the gusto," or whatever the gusto is that you decided that you want. You know, do the easy ones twice. That's some of the saddest deathbed conversations I've ever had. And, you know, believe it or not, for people who are terminally ill, and they know it. They know this is it. This is

What's going to kill me? I'm going to die of this cancer. I'm going to die of this heart disease. I'm going to die of this, whatever it is. And so when you're going and you're checking on them and you're bringing them communion and you're anointing them and you want to talk, boy, I'll tell you what. That's when you hear it. That's when you hear it. Because I was young. And I was stupid. I knew better. I knew I shouldn't do it. And you can talk about God's love, and you can talk about God's mercy and God's forgiveness. Most of them don't buy into it. Most of them live in fear that the past is going to come back to haunt me. And it's going to haunt me big time. Now, personally, that's the beauty of our faith. That's the beauty of the sacrament of reconciliation. That's the beauty of when our Lord tells Peter, whatever sins you declare bound on earth shall be bound in heaven. Whatever sins you declare loosed on earth shall be loosed. That's the beauty of that. We have that opportunity to know God's mercy and God's forgiveness. That Divine Mercy Sunday, that Divine Mercy Chaplets, you know, and knowing that God truly forgives us. But those who don't believe in confession or don't access the gift of the Sacrament of Reconciliation, they usually are pretty fearful. Death is a very frightening reality. Well, you know what? I mean, I'm certainly not sitting here and saying, hey, I got it down pat, I'm a shoe-in. I know I don't. But I do know this. I know I've availed myself to the Sacrament of Reconciliation regularly. And I'm really pretty proud of the fact that the sins of my old age are much different from the sins of my youth. And there are things that I used to confess, I don't have to confess them anymore. I've gotten over that. I've gotten through that. God's grace has helped me to avoid that. But that idea, and look, the nuns weren't kidding. They're absolutely right when they say God sees everything and God knows everything. And believe me, this is not, this is not hold on to your hat television, okay? This is saying we have a great gift, the great gift to know God's divine mercy and love and forgiveness. And he established it. Although many of our non-Catholic brothers and sisters and some of our Catholic don't believe in the Sacrament of Reconciliation, the Lord himself instituted it when he set up his church by empowering Peter and the apostles to forgive saints, to forgive sins in his name. And so I'm simply here to say, understand, none of us are getting out of here alive. And if you've not really ever felt like you've made a good confession, please do so. Please do so. Well, it's been so long, I don't even know how. I don't know where to start. I mean, I'd have to go back to when I was 13 years old. Well, one of the things is, in order to do that, they have online now some really good, what they call examinations of conscience. And there are a bunch of them. You know, some of them go through the Ten Commandments, some of them go through the cardinal virtues and sins. And find one. Find one and do a good self-inventory. You know, whenever someone wants to start a new life, i.e.,
walking

0: away from their addiction, i.e. being sane and sober. They have a fourth step, which is a fearless moral inventory. And they go back and they think about all their days of using whatever their addiction was. And they think about all the people that they've hurt, all the things that they've done. And they do this fearless moral inventory and basically say, you know, this is your life. And then in the 12-step world, they have to share that inventory with another human being. In the Catholic world, we do a fifth step with a priest. We go through all of it. We seek God's mercy and God's forgiveness. We can't begin anew until we clean out the attic and clean out the closet and get rid of the trash. And this particular gospel reminds us that everything will come to light. Everything does come to light in the sight of God. But we don't have to fear, well, I was 19 years old and I was stupid. I didn't know what I was doing. I was drunk. We've been there, got the bumper sticker. We've all done the dumb things. And so when we take the opportunity to take seriously our walk with the Lord, when we take the opportunity to take serious our own salvation, the fact that one day it's going to all be over, hey, we know that. We're not getting out of here alive. Years ago, I had a talk show on cable TV back in the early days of cable, and it was public access, and it was called The Impossible Dream, and it dealt with people who were doing good things in the community. And one of the men in the community had just opened up an AIDS shelter, because early days there was a lot of judgment that went with AIDS. Families rejected him. And so we do this talk about the AIDS shelter, and we're getting off the air and talking to the man we interviewed. I said, Fred, those poor people. He said, what? He said, Father. He said, imagine that you know you can be dead in 6 months, and you got 6 whole months, and the only thing you need to do is get right with God. He said, what a blessing. He said, that's not a curse. It's an opportunity to get right with God and know his mercy and his love. 2 months later, Fred was walking into St. Vincent de Paul meeting in the parish and dropped dead. We don't know when that moment's coming. But we do know that whatever's part of our past doesn't have to influence our future or our eternity. We have the opportunity, we have the gift to avail ourselves to God's mercy, his love, his forgiveness. All I'm saying is, the older we get, the more we realize, you know, I'm on the back nine. I can see the clubhouse from here, okay? I realize I've lived a lot longer than I'm going to live. And so whenever it comes, need not be afraid. I just need to be prepared. And in our preparation, we need to understand that before we get to that point, the thing that brings fear is the things of the past. So make them the things of the present. Experience God's love. Experience God's mercy. And when our time comes, and we know not when, we'll be ready. Stay with us. We'll be back in a moment.
1: He helped me learn to read.
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2: What I say to you in the darkness, speak in the light. And what you hear whispered, proclaim on housetops. And do not be afraid of those who kill the body but cannot kill the soul. Rather, be afraid of the one who can destroy both soul and body in Gehenna. Hello, and welcome back to Close to Walk Catholic Communications. I'm Father Beyer, your host, and we're glad that you came back. What you say in the darkness, speak in the light. What you hear whispered, proclaim from the housetops. That's interesting. You know, they say that we have freedom of speech in this country. Ask people who have host holiday dinners at their home whether or not they have freedom of speech at their holiday table. Whether or not their children, who are now coming home from way too expensive universities and have now been radicalized, ask them whether or not they are free to speak what they believe. Strangely enough, after the last election, there were a number of so-called healthcare professionals going online saying, you have a right to block your family if they voted for the wrong candidate. You have a right to ostracize them because they don't share your values. A friend of mine, a young couple that I married, their baby daughter, you know, wanted to go to New York to follow an acting career. And it cost them $250,000 for her to get a four-year degree that qualified her to appear in commercials, and stayed there, and then decided that she finally discovered herself and that she was a lesbian and she was partnered. And if she and her partner could not come home for Christmas and sleep in the same room, then she would not come home for Christmas. And she's kindly, I mean, she's disowned the family. Her mother now speaks to her, but she won't speak to her father. Her partner has transitioned, and they're now married, and she's completely cut off the family because they never embraced who she really is. And when she announced this on Facebook or whatever social media platform it was, her decisions, her grandmother wrote, well, I will keep you in my prayers. And she was so offended by that, that she no longer speaks to her grandmother. Sound familiar, anybody? Sound familiar? And then we read, and it comes out that people whose children were in public school?

and they brought to a school board meeting a book from their child's library that was encouraging all sorts. I'm not talking about high school. I'm talking about elementary school. Brought to the school board the books in their library talking about sexual activities between children and describing them, and I don't need to do that here. You can let your imagination handle that one. And they were told to stop reading because we don't allow that type of conversation in a school board meeting, but we allow them in elementary school libraries. And the people who said they were going to fight them and see that they lost their position on the school board, they were considered domestic terrorists, officially listed on a group by the FBI. And then we find out that traditional Catholics, people who preferred to go to the Latin Mass than the Novus Ordo, the New English Mass, supposedly only in the Richmond office, but in offices all over the country, traditional Catholics were seen as domestic terrorists because they preferred to go to Mass in Latin as opposed to English. We have free speech. Having an 86-year-old survivor of the concentration camps who was praying outside of an abortion clinic, sentenced to 11 years in jail for violating the FACE Act. She knows what wholesale death is. She experienced it in a concentration camp. And praying outside of an abortion clinic got her 11 years in jail. Do we have free speech in this country? I hope that's changing. I think it's changing because a lot of these things are coming to light. But this is not about politics. This is about having the courage and our faith journey to speak the truth with great clarity and great charity. And by that, and I've had people get up and walk out of a sermon because I spoke about the fact that marriage should be between a man and a woman. Now, it's not up to me to say, I think you people are going to hell. Not my job. But it is up to me with great clarity and great charity to proclaim the gospel. That they really, God made us male or God made us female. God didn't make us one of the 37 other options. And God willed that a man should leave his father and mother and cling to his wife and not to his husband. Now, as I preach that, I don't have the right to take two people who may be civilly married to a same-sex partner. I don't have the right for someone who's decided that God made a mistake and they should have been a gender opposite from what they've been created. I don't have a right to treat them with disrespect. It's not my job to tell them you're going to hell. I owe those people the same dignity and respect of every living being that made in the human in the likeness of our God and Father. I owe them that basic respect. But owing them basic respect and embracing an ideology and or a delusion, I don't owe them that.

But please don't think I'm preaching it's okay to hate people with same-sex attractions and same-gender marriages, or people who've got gender dysphoria. Or... No. We love them and treat them with respect. But I also believe that I have a right and a responsibility as a priest, and you have a right and a responsibility as a parent and or a grandparent to protect your children from ideologies that are contrary to how God has created us. Once someone is 18 years old and they make these life decisions, I may not agree with them, but God didn't put me in charge to say who I agree with, who I disagree with. I owe them dignity and respect, but I don't have to engage their ideology nor their delusions. And that understanding, and see, right now, that is very much of a challenge in our country. Because whether it's done officially by the government, it's oftentimes done by the family. When they refer to people who try to live the gospel as Christian nationalists, who are, you know, Bible thumpers and judgmental and hateful, I don't believe remaining faithful to the gospel is ever judgmental or hateful. But I do believe that we can have people. There's a group, I think it's called Westboro Church or something, who go out and condemn everybody and signs and... No. Everyone deserves the dignity and the respect of being made in the image and likeness of God. But every one of us has a right to protect the next generation and educate them about who God is and who God created us to be and to become. And so when our Lord tells us, if you hear it in the darkness, speak it in the light. If you whisper it, then proclaim it from the housetops. With great clarity and great charity, we are to stand in the truth. Sometimes that will cost us. But our Lord says, don't worry about whoever can kill the body, because they can't cast your soul into Gehenna. And I'm saying, at personal risk, please don't use the truth as a weapon. Use the truth as an invitation, but never deny the truth, because our Lord says, everyone who acknowledges me before others, I will acknowledge, but whoever denies me, I will deny. Stand in the truth. Acknowledge the Lord. Thanks for being with us. May today bring you close in your walk with the Lord. God bless.

0: field. This baby's over. Mets win. 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Mike Piazza with a home run off of Trevor.
1: Hi, this is Mike Piazza, Baseball Hall of Famer, and you're watching Catholic Faith Network. God bless.
2: 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Hi, I'm Michael McDowell, and welcome back to another episode of Sacred Music, a Treasured Tradition. Today, we're fortunate to have a quartet from St. John the Evangelist Parish in Prairieville. The group is led by Paul Toronto, and they sing at the 11:30 Mass on Sundays. The quartet's repertoire is chosen from a variety of Catholic hymns, as well as contemporary Christian music.

0: We'd like to thank St. John the Evangelist Parish, Paul Taranto, his vocal quartet, and instrumentalists for another wonderful performance. We hope you will continue to join us in the future for more editions of Sacred Music, a Treasured Tradition.
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Coming up in today's show, we'll travel with Pope Leo XIV to Madrid. We'll then journey to Barcelona to witness a historic moment at the Sagrada Familia. We will accompany the Pope to the Canary Islands and his return to Rome. All this and much more here on Rome Reports.

0: 150-seat lower house welcomed the Pontiff to the chamber, which shares legislative power with the Senate. After greeting members of the different political parties, he addressed both the Parliament and the Spanish people, focusing his message on human dignity.
1: España ha sabido mirar al ser humano como algo más que una pieza del orden social, económico, político. 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
0: In Spain, citizens are represented through their elected members of parliament. During his speech, Pope Leo took the opportunity to remind Congress that one cannot govern without recognizing the inherent dignity of every human person.
1: Si la vida deja de ser reconocida como un valor fundamental, ¿qué futuro pueden tener nuestras sociedades? ¿Puede llamarse plenamente justa una comunidad que deje en la sombra al niño aún no nacido, al anciano, al enfermo, a quien sufre en silencio, o a quien depende enteramente del cuidado de los demás?
0: The Pope also pushed back against what he described as a culture of death. Both abortion and euthanasia are legal under Spanish law. The Pope reiterated that human life must be protected from conception to natural death. Migration, conflict, war and violence also featured prominently in his speech. Pope Leo described rearmament as a false solution and argued that lasting peace can only grow out of dialogue and justice. Before concluding his remarks, the Pope reminded Congress that the state has a responsibility to safeguard religious freedom, which he described as fundamental to human life.
1: La libertad sobre la que se edifica el Estado contemporáneo, si es auténtica, reconoce la dimensión religiosa del ser humano, la respeta y la tutela jurídicamente, y evita que alguien tenga que renunciar a contribuir a la sociedad en la que vive por causa de su fe.
0: Finally, Pope Leo XIV stressed that political and religious authority should remain separate. He added that freedom of conscience is deeply rooted in Christian tradition, and argued that laws are judged not by their passage, but by their ability to uphold human dignity.
2: Just like a Real Madrid player, Pope Leo XIV was presented with the club's white jersey bearing his name. Then, from the locker rooms, the Pope stepped out onto the soccer field for the diocesan gathering being held inside Bernabeu Stadium. The crowd erupted in excitement. The Pope openly expressed his amusement and joy before the more than 80,000 people in attendance. Notice, for example, how much he enjoyed this small group that reenacted a soccer match in which the church scores goals every day.
3: Gol contra la desigualdad.
2: And at the beginning of his speech, Pope Leo made a playful reference to the thematic setting.
4: Yo supongo que para un jugador de fútbol, hacer un gol en este estadio es algo que les marca poco la vida. Pero Don José, hoy la Iglesia de Madrid ha hecho un golazo para siempre.
2: After this opening joke, the Pope addressed the members of Madrid's Catholic community and entrusted them with a mission.
4: La bondad, aunque sea de unos pocos, puede vencer el miedo de muchos. 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
2: The huge crowd at Bernabeu showed their affection for Pope Leo XIV as the event came to a moving close. The entire stadium was on its feet for a standing ovation that brought an unforgettable evening to a fitting end. This is Pope Leo XIV's final public event in the capital of Spain. As the past few days have revealed, his presence in the city has been a source of great joy for the people of Madrid. One of the most notable aspects of his time in the city has been the number of blessings given to babies.

Several popes have visited Spain, but not one of them has ever met with Spain's lower house of parliament, the Congress of Deputies, until now. Pope Leo XIV made the historic visit during his fourth apostolic journey. Lawmakers in Spain's

0: his warm and intimate gestures, and his displays of affection. This final day was no different. The Pope spent the end of the first part of his apostolic journey in Spain with these people, the volunteers.
1: Todos estos meses de servir preparando la visita del Papa, pese al gran esfuerzo que nos ha supuesto, lo he enfocado como un regalo que me hacía la Iglesia. 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
0: Aware of all the effort and behind-the-scenes work that has gone into making his visit a success, Pope Leo began by expressing his gratitude off the cuff, improvising in Spanish, the second language with which he is most familiar.
2: Este encuentro es el último de la etapa madrileña de mi viaje apostólico. 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
0: His speech also focused on gratitude. The Pope has appeared very joyful at each event over these 4 days, and he made sure to express that joy with thanksgiving before leaving the capital.
2: Os habéis tomado días libres en el trabajo. Algunos de vosotros os habéis dedicado a tiempo completo durante meses. Pero cada uno ha dado lo que ha podido, entregando corazón, manos, ideas, talentos, sonrisas. Que Dios os recompense como solo Él sabe hacerlo.
0: At the end of this moving final gathering, the young people danced and sang together before Pope Leo. Bidding farewell to Madrid and its citizens, the Pope will head to his second Spanish destination, Barcelona. The famous lions of the Spanish Parliament were cast from the bronze of cannons captured during the African War of 1860. The original plan was to make them out of stone, but that idea was abandoned in favor of metal because the first lions looked instead like large dogs. You're watching Rome Reports. Coming up after the break, we'll learn all about Pope Leo's visit to the Abbey of Our Lady of Montserrat. You're watching Rome Reports.
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0: At 720 metres above sea level and about 40 kilometres from Barcelona stands Montserrat Abbey, the most sacred site in Catalonia. It is home to its patron saint, La Moreneta, a 12th century statue of the Virgin Mary. Pope Leo XIV travelled there to pray the rosary. This is how the faithful welcomed him. Once inside, and after remarks from the abbot and the bishop, the rosary began in Catalan.
1: Gloria al Padre, al Figlio, al Spirito Santo.
0: Then the Pope addressed those gathered. He recalled that Pope Francis honoured the Virgin Mary with the Golden Rose.

0: goes, and said that now, 3 years later, he entrusts his own pontificate to her care.
1: Estoy contento de poder estar al pies de la Morenita, para encomendarle por la confianza en su intercesión maternal. En medio de servir Petri y la misión de la Iglesia en el mundo, que clama demandant justicia y paz.
0: During the rosary, dozens of children stood near the altar. They are members of the oldest boys' choir in Europe and surprised the crowds with the Virolai, the hymn dedicated to the Virgin of Montserrat. After the ceremony, the Pope went out to greet the worshippers gathered in the square.
1: Gracias por estar aquí. Gracias por esta hermosa manifestación de fe. Todos unidos en una sola familia, con esta acogida de nuestra Madre María, la Virgen de Montserrat.
0: There is another link between La Moreneta and the papacy. Pope Leo XIII, the Pope after whom Pope Leo XIV chose his name, declared Montserrat the patron saint of Catalonia in 1881.
2: Sergi and Maria are a young Spanish couple. They had already taken part in Pope Leo XIV's prayer vigil in Barcelona, but their next encounter with the Pope would be unique. They had not initially planned to go to Montserrat, but they were persuaded to go in the end. Here, you can see them just minutes before the Popemobile passed by. Then, the unexpected happened. Sergi wanted to hand his rosary to the Pope for a blessing, but Leo XIV thought it was a gift for him and ended up keeping it. And that's when he took it, and of course we're delighted, but didn't really understand what was happening, but we were absolutely thrilled. Then we saw him put it in his pocket, and that was when we said, wow, he didn't hand it over, he didn't give it to a cardinal or a secretary, he kept it himself. But an even bigger surprise was in store for the couple. The Pope had gone to the Abbey of Our Lady of Montserrat to pray the rosary, and the rosary beads he used, they were the same ones in his pocket from Sergi and Maria. At first, the rosary had already begun, and we hadn't even thought about it. It was about halfway through the first mystery when we said, hey, that's the rosary we gave him, you know? Then the camera zoomed in on it. Obviously, you recognize your own rosary, and it was like, what a privilege. The Pope is praying with our rosary. Still, the story doesn't end there. Pope Leo stayed for lunch at the Abbey, so Sergi and Maria waited vigilantly for him outside.
3: Ojalá pudiesen.
2: We hoped he might pass in front of us and that we could ask him something, maybe some advice for engaged couples or something like that. Just 3 seconds with him. But in the end, we thought, that's probably impossible, so let's ask for something simpler. Then we thought, what if we ask for the rosary back now that he's prayed with it? So we considered asking for it back, but we weren't sure. Should we ask or not? Would he keep it or not? In the end, we thought, well, let's give it a try. They tried, and this is what happened.
4: Tíralo, tíralo! Gracias.
2: Mission successful, but these rosary beads have seen more than the Pope.
5: Este rosario fue comprado en Medjugorje.
2: This rosary was bought in Medjugorje, and then I went to the Holy Land, and it also went through the Garden of Olives and the Basilica of the Resurrection. As for the rosary beads, they have big plans for them.
5: Si nos llega una llamada del Vaticano, que el Papa...
2: If we get a call from the Vatican saying that the Pope wants him back, we'll go to the Vatican and return it to him in person, with an audience with the Pope. But if that doesn't happen, then we are going to use it to pray together every day, 100% for the Pope's intentions, for the fruits of the visit, and for our family and friends. Whether Pope Leo wants them back or not, the rosary beads will be in good hands. On June 10th, 1926, the architect Antoni Gaudí died in Barcelona, 3 days after being struck by a tram. 100 years later, on June 10th, 2026, his death was commemorated by Pope Leo XIV. The Pope celebrated Mass in the Basilica of the Sagrada Familia, the crowning masterpiece of the Spanish architect. The celebration was attended by 5,000 Catholic faithful, who together with Pope Leo remembered the legacy of the man known as the Architect of God.
1: Com architecte ardente de fe, el venerable Antoni Gaudí va concebre aquest espai amb el desig de narrar els misteris de la vida del Senyor. 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
1: 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At 564 feet high, the church is now the tallest in the world.
0: La creu di Crist, che corona aquesta basilica, es la creu dels últims, que es tornen els primers, dels pecadors, que es tornen sants, dels morts, que resusciten. 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
1: During his homily for the Mass, the Pope not only remembered and honored the legacy of Antoni Gaudí, but he took the opportunity, as he has done many times, to make emphatic appeals for peace in a time of war.
0: No podemos creer en Jesús y promover la guerra. No podemos creer en Jesús y matar al inocente. No podemos creer en Jesús y abandonar a quien sufre, a quien llora, a quien huye de la miseria.
1: 100 years later, the Sagrada Familia is still unfinished and remains under ongoing construction. Pope Leo seized on this, comparing the construction of the church to the Christian life. That is, a path that is never completed in this life, and which represents God's project for each person. How many kinds of animals are sculpted in the Sagrada Familia? Under 5. Around 15. Over 30. You're watching Rome Reports.
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1: How many kinds of animals are sculpted in the Sagrada Familia? Under 5. Around 15. Over 30. The correct answer is C. There are more than 30 species, ranging from doves and lions to snails. You're watching Rome Reports.

0: The Canary Islands are the hinge on which turns the Atlantic migration route, one of the deadliest in the world. Pope Francis had always wanted to visit. He died before he could, but Pope Leo has now fulfilled his predecessor's wish. During his visit to the islands, the Pope listened to several testimonies, two of which were particularly notable. One was from a rescue worker, the other from a victim of human trafficking who couldn't attend for security reasons, so a volunteer read her letter to Pope Leo.
1: Durante estos años, junto a mi equipo, habré rescatado en la mar a más de 20.000 personas. 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
2: Durante el viaje quedé embarazada.

0: After a 6-day trip to Spain and a 1-hour delay from the final mass, Pope Leo arrived at the airport in Tenerife, in the Canary Islands. Waiting to bid him farewell was the King of Spain. Everything proceeded normally. King Felipe VI accompanied Pope Leo XIV to the foot of the boarding stairs. After what all thought was a farewell to Spanish soil, the Pope then boarded the Iberia Airlines plane for his ride back home, which was scheduled to land in Rome at 8:40 in the evening. The press was already waiting inside the aircraft, where it's customary for the Pope to answer questions from journalists once the plane has taken off. It was 4:24 in the afternoon, Canary Islands time, and then this happened. Today, an unusual, unforeseen incident took place on the Iberia papal flight, which was supposed to take us from Tenerife to Rome. Apparently, a serious technical problem with the engine forced Iberia to request another flight from Madrid to Tenerife in order to then take us to Rome. It was a somewhat strange moment with a great deal of confusion, especially because we didn't understand what was happening. The Pope disembarked from the plane and took another flight, specifically one offered by the Spanish royal household, while we remained on board. In the end, Iberia arranged for another flight, and now we're waiting to return to Rome on a different aircraft. A few minutes later, it became clear that something was wrong as the aircraft technicians moved about. One of them knocked on the aircraft door. The door opened. There was a technical difficulty with the plane. Members of the royal delegation approached the aircraft again. Felipe VI climbed the stairs and, together with Pope Leo, exited the plane and moved to an airport lounge while technicians tried to fix the issue. The aircraft failed the flight inspection when a malfunction in one of the engines was confirmed. It was then that the king offered the Pope his Falcon jet, the official aircraft of the Spanish royal household. But because of the aircraft's limited capacity, not everyone could board. Traveling with Pope Leo were Cardinals Parolin and Artime, two other senior officials from the Secretariat of State, and the Pope's two personal secretaries. At around 6:20 in the evening, the Royal Falcon took off from Tenerife with the Pope on board, which is probably not where he ever expected he would be. The remaining passengers, including part of the Vatican delegation and more than 80 journalists, had to remain at the airport and wait for another flight, traveling from Madrid to the Canary Islands, which means no usual post-trip press conference for them. It was certainly a unique ending for a papal trip. In our next program, we'll follow Pope Leo XIV on his visit to the Italian city of Pavia, where St. Augustine is buried. This and much more here on Rome Reports.
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0: Welcome to Real Food, everybody, and I'm excited today because I'm at one of my favorite places. This is the Babylon Meat Market. It's been around, we're gonna find out more detail, but I think like over 40 years. I'm with Lenny and David Popp. Now, they're the owners of this place, along with some other people in their family, like his mom, his wife, and his brother. So it's gonna be a good thing to kind of talk about this. But the great thing about this, you've heard me talk about it on TV before. They have everything here is homemade. All of the stuff they do is old-fashioned, terrific meats and foods. It's incredible. You know, I love their Italian sausage. That's what we're looking at today. But welcome, thank you for coming. Let us in.
1: Pleasure.
0: It's good to see you guys.
2: Thank you for coming.
0: Always great to be here. So talk about the place. I mean, is it 40 years plus now at this point?
1: It's 42 years.
0: 42 years, my
1: 1983.
0: Gosh. Wow.
1: I started with my brother-in-law at Sal's Meat Market for 1 year. Came over here when I was passing, saw it for sale. He bought it. The next year, I bought it. And then off we are.
0: Do you remember, like, years ago, next to this was a bingo hall?

0: right?
1: Oh, yes.
0: There was a big bingo hall here, yes. Like in the old days, right? Yeah,
1: definitely. It's like actually, before the bingo hall, it was the Department of Motor Vehicles.
0: Was it really?
1: Back in the day? Yeah.
0: Isn't that something? That's incredible.
1: Yeah.
0: So then, David, how did you get involved? Because this wasn't like your life's dream in the beginning, right?
2: Absolutely not. No, but I grew to love it.
0: Yeah.
2: I wanted to be a lifeguard with all my friends. They were going to take the test. And then he offered me $1 more an hour.
0: All right, you're doing
2: and
0: it.
2: Then now I'm here. I think I'm here 24, 25 years full time.
0: Wow.
2: So I'd come right from school, come here, come to work. And that's it.
0: Let me ask a trouble question, Lenny. What does he bring to the mix? He brings some other stuff. I mean, obviously, like some of these recipes you've had forever, you've used forever, but I'm sure like your son's brought some stuff in, right?
1: He turned it upside down the right way.
0: And that's something.
1: The right way. I mean, we're up to Angus beef. We're into things like the Wagyu.
0: Wow, all of that stuff.
1: And all of that.
0: So the stuff that's really hard to find, you have.
2: Yeah. It's all about sourcing.
0: Yeah.
2: One thing I tell people when they come in and they say, oh, you're a little more expensive than this store, a little more expensive than that store. Only 2% of the beef in the country is prime. The rest is choice, select, or less.
0: Yeah.
2: So what we carry really is, in a sense, rare. And then I brought in Australian Wagyu, Japanese Wagyu. I started sourcing stuff from all over the world.
0: Wow.
2: And it brought in a whole different crowd. I have people that come from Greenwich. They'll stop here, take stuff out to the Hamptons. So it's really brought in a whole different crowd.
0: Awesome.
1: He also sourced out wholesale business too.
0: Wow.
1: Restaurants.
0: Wow.
1: Between Bayshore, Lindenhurst.
0: Isn't that great?
1: In between.
0: So you got that mind, which is great. And he's also got, you know, the social media mind too, right? So yes. you're posting videos, you're active on social media, so people can learn from you too, right?
1: That's all him.
0: Yeah, that's great.
2: Yeah, it's the best way of marketing nowadays.
0: Yeah, not kidding. That's
2: and
0: right.
2: he never advertised. We saw the money that it takes to advertise and to actually get it back. But with Instagram and all that stuff, it's free.
0: Free. And
2: so why not use it?
0: Million eyeballs on it.
2: Yeah.
0: I always talk about your Italian sausage just being extremely authentic. You know, I've been here before where you say, wait a minute, I'll make it right now. So you're doing it the old-fashioned way. How did you learn all about that?
1: My brother-in-law, Dennis at Sal's, he didn't use aniseed. He didn't use, what's the seed?
2: Fennel.
0: He used anise.
1: He used anise instead.
0: Great flavor.
1: And that's just a sweet and hot Italian. And then it goes out from there, the ring sausage and chicken sausage and so on. And you could you put a few recipes on the chicken sausage.
0: Oh, yourself. Yeah, absolutely. I've used your chicken sausage on the show a lot of times. We've talked about the different recipes you have here. What I like, too, is like your sausage tastes like Italian sausage. You know what I mean? You get this in the supermarket, it doesn't taste like Italian stuff. It tastes like sausage. But this is like really fresh ingredients. And I think that's part of your secret is probably a lot of fresh ingredients, right?
1: Oh, yes. Everything. Yeah, everything, no question about it.
0: It's incredible. Now, you got to tell me about this one thing you have. We'll show it on camera. So they call it, like, what is it called? Babylon Meat Market crack?
2: Are we allowed to say that?
0: Yeah, well, that's what they call it.
2: It's on the label, green crack.
0: So now, what is this, like a dip or something?
1: Spinach.
0: You don't have to give me the recipe. But is it meant as a dip?
2: Well, it's a spinach dip,
1: But it's a spinach dip.
0: And then people get this and they go crazy for this. Because even like from the CFN studios, Colleen McVeigh, she said to me, oh, you're going to the Babylon Meat Market? Make sure you ask them about this crack. I said, crack? What are you talking about? But people who get this, they're like obsessed with it, right?
1: Yes.
0: Tell them the story. Like you told me a story before we went on the air. How much of that you went through in the holiday season, right?
1: Between Christmas and New Year's, we made 2,400 containers.
0: That's crazy.
1: And we sold almost all except maybe 200 in that 1 week.
0: That's unbelievable. So, I mean, this stuff is relatively addictive.
1: Yes.
0: That's the bottom line.
2: We have teachers that come from other schools, from other districts, and they'll put out something on the teacher's post, going to the meat market, I'm going to get dip, and they'll come in by 18, 20, even for the holidays. We'll have people that are out of the city that will meet people in Westchester to take it to another state.
0: It's great. It's a great story.
1: He puts online, if you want crack dip during Christmas, without anything else, come 2 days before.
0: Really?
1: Come Wednesday.
0: It's,
1: you know what I mean?
0: It's
1: and
0: crazy.
1: They're lining up at the door.
0: It's unbelievable. Love that. I heard about you guys first. I was a little boy, but I remember they used to talk all about, I mean, it sounds silly, but it's not, like your deli sandwiches. They said, oh, you got to get a sandwich from the Babylon Meat Market because the sandwiches there are great. Now, is that still a big thing, like getting sandwiches and stuff?
1: Oh, yes.
0: So that's still
1: David's new one right there.

0: garlic bread, arugula, fried chicken, crispy prosciutto, burrata.
1: Wow.
0: Does it get any better
1: than
0: that?
1: Yeah, you got my mouth watering here. I got problems already. This is great. I mean, it's an amazing place. We are filled in America with these places that have been owned and operated by families that are doing it the old-fashioned way. That's what they're doing here. It's the old-fashioned way. It's worth a trip. Think about it. You drive, like, you know, wait online and go in traffic for 2.5 hours to get to Manhattan to go to a restaurant, right? You get here a lot quicker, no matter where you're looking at this show in the tri-state area. Anyway, it's worth it. It's worth a trip here just to get that old-school feel and to see all of these great dishes they have here. I'm going to do a little purchasing because we're going to do a little cooking back in the studio. So we're going to take a little break. We'll be back with more Babylon Meat Market. Stick around.
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12: Five, six.
13: It's not about exploring the future. It's about helping them build it. It's about taking steps to greatness. About making a connection. It's about proving every kid and teen has what it takes. It's about people in our clubs who bring out the greatness in every kid who enters our doors. It's not just about being on stage. It's about walking across it. Great futures start here. And here, and here.
1: So we got some lovely sausages from the Babylon Meat Market. I grilled them, and they're kind of ready to go. What goes good with sausage? Broccoli rub, right? So I'm gonna do some broccoli rub sausage, and then we have this beautiful from Borgatti's homemade cavatelli. He makes these right there. I'm going to show you the anatomy of a cavatelli. If you look at it, when you pull them apart, they're kind of like disc-like. And what they do is when they make them, they roll them. And that's how you get the cavatelli. That's how they come. You can't have enough of those. That's only 1 pound. When they make them in a, like when you have them at your house, you need like 3-4 pounds of those things because they go down real easy. But we're just making them as an accompaniment to this. Now, let's talk about broccoli rabe for a second. You know, we go back to our friends, our family, people who taught us about this. One of my great friends is Marie Versigliano. She's gone home to God. She was a great, great cook and a terrific, terrific lady, holy, holy woman. And I pray that she's praying for me in heaven. Here's the story. She taught me about broccoli rabe. I was never a giant fan because of the bitterness of broccoli rabe. So she taught me a way around the bitterness, and this is it. So I have broccoli rabe right here, and I have some salted water that's kind of been hot for a while. I'm just going to blanch it in there. So I'm placing it in. It's not going to stay in there for long, so pay attention. So you just put it in, let it go for a couple of seconds. And what that does is it draws out and it cooks a lot of the bitterness in there. So broccoli rabe is a delicious vegetable, but it does have a little bitterness. So if you get used to it, good. If you don't, do it this way. I'm going to take it out.

And I would say to all the children watching, don't do this at home. I'm just dragging it across the kitchen floor, right? Taking the broccoli rabe out. And I'll deal with it now over here. I have some water that's already hot. So what I'm going to do is I'm going to put my cavatelle, terrific pasta. You can get it frozen, but fresh, there's nothing quite like it. So something about fresh cavatelle that's just perfect. I'm going to put it in the water now. This is from Borgatti's down on Arthur Avenue. Chris Borgatti, great guy. He gave us all the pastas we're using this year on the show. Really terrific. All the fresh pastas from these guys. They're fourth generation down there. It's incredible. They've been around, they're friendly, and they're right across the street from Our Lady of Mount Carmel Church. So you can go into the church, say a little prayer, and then go across the street, get some pasta to take home, some great ravioli they have, or this fresh cavatelle. Incredible. All right, so now what we're going to do is going to get the broccoli rabe. It already kind of came down because we're out here like in a windstorm. I'm just going to cut it into like sort of bite-sized pieces. And that's what we're going to do. We're going to kind of fry that off, saute it off, and I'm going to make it with sausage. And I have some pine nuts that I've toasted and some white raisins, a little olive oil, a little salt, a little wine, maybe a little splash of wine. We'll see how it goes, okay? This is going to be done by feel. The ladies who make this, like the Italian ladies, man, they know what they're doing. But I tell you the truth, I was talking to my cousin Kathy the other day. She said this is one of her favorite dishes to make at home for her family. I like grilling them ahead of time. Why do I grill the sausage ahead of time? They kind of stay together. They're mostly cooked. I go about 80%, and then you just cut them down. So these are from Lenny. So Lenny's sausage, let me tell you about his sausage. Terrific. He puts it through the grinder once. Most of the time, when you go to your store and you see the famous companies' sausages and stuff, they put them through the grinder like 2 and 3 times. So the sausage is kind of pasty. But this sausage, looks like chopped meat, chopped pork. Absolutely delicious. I'm going to use 4 of them. I got 2 hots right here. You could use all hot. If I was alone, I'd use all hot. But because you're here, I'll use these. My grandfather, you know, was a butcher. And he had a butcher shop on Steinway Street in Astoria. He used to make sausage, and as a little boy, I used to sit there amazed watching him do this. He stuffed the sausage by hand. No machines back then. He used to just jam it in there, one little piece at a time. All right, so I cut these up. My grandpa's sausage is kind of similar to this. That's what I love about Lenny's place, you know? You got to find a place like you really love their food. It makes a lot of difference. And I love the sausage that he has there. And I always tell people about it. Babylon Meat Market sausage. Man, it's just terrific. You got to find good stuff. You do a little driving. What the heck? For people you love, you don't even think twice. I'm putting a little olive oil in here because we're going to fry off some stuff. What I'm going to do first is I'm going to fry off the sausage. The sausage is like 90% done. So I'm going to put this in real fast. Let this start to get hot because that'll give off some nice fat. And then that'll flavor the rest of this dish, which is really, really delicious. This is really traditional Italian.

do the best they can with them. So there we go. We got that kind of going. I'm garlic free today. Why? Yeah, could you put garlic in here if you like garlic? Sure you could, right? I'm not going to put pepperoncino because I got hot sausage in here, and that'll make this oil kind of hot too, which is good. So I'll just get this going. There we go. The only other thing I'm going to do is I'm going to add this broccoli rabe. So before I add the broccoli rabe, I'm going to put a couple other little things. So we have the saltiness and the heat of the sausage. Now some raisins. In a lot of Italian cooking, there's raisins, mostly Sicilian. A little bit of Napolitan cooking has raisins too, believe it or not. So sometimes you put them in the meatballs, around the meatballs, but I'm going to put these right in here. These are white raisins, which come from white grapes, of course. Get these in, and they'll plump up a little bit. I'll show you our little end game on this is going to be great. There we go. We got those in. I toasted up some pine nuts before you got here today. I'm going to put those in. All. I love pine nuts. I'm going to put a tiny drop of salt. We don't need a lot because the sausage is salty, but just a little extra. And then I put in my broccoli rub. Cousin Kathy, am I doing this in the right order? Probably not for you, right? I bet you your broccoli rub first. I put the broccoli rub last because once it's blanched, it's kind of cooked. So this is coming together now. You can see it starts.

Now, one of the things I do is I hit it with a little bit of wine. The reason I hit it with a little bit of wine, it helps get the sauce going in here. We need a little bit of sauce because we are going to add the cavatelli to this as soon as it's ready. There's all kinds of dialects. Oh, this one's open. Let me get the open one. San Giuseppe's. Or as the song goes, San Giuseppe. Put a little bit of wine. This will come out pretty fast, but the wine flavor will stay. I think any good white wine that you would drink works in this dish. Breaking it up now. The raisins will kind of take on a little bit of that wine and they'll plump up a little bit. I'll bet you a lot of people do not put the raisins in there, but the raisins are delicious. They really add something to the mix. Taking a little check on the pasta. Doing good. I'll let this come up to heat. I'm going to finish this off today with some cheese. So I think this is really great to grate some Parmesan cheese on. I think Pecorino is too much for it. So I think, you know, and you know me, I love Pecorino, but I'm going to use Parmesan today on this. My friend Zambrosi over at Musco Foods. They have that brand Vantia. You see it in the in all the pork stores, Vantia. It's a great brand. Their quality is right there. Let me taste a little something here. I just want to taste for, you know me, I always taste because I like to eat, but because I want to taste just how we're doing with salt and everything else. Needs a little salt. Because the wind is blowing it out of the thing. Okay, that's good. There you go. Looks good though, right? This is very popular in restaurants now. You know, they make a big deal out of this. Again, peasant food, right? I tell you all the time, people ask me, oh, Monsignor, you know, what's your favorite food to cook? It's this kind of food. It's the peasant food. Because peasant food is the food of our families, you know? There wasn't a lot of money. When we were kids, you know, we didn't really go out to dinner much. Once a year, maybe, or twice a year, we went out to the Red Coach Grill, you know? And that was our big night out for a big party or something. But, you know, usually there wasn't a lot of money. So we did the best we had, you could with what we had, you know? And at home, this is what we ate. Just trying these cavatelli now. Yeah, they're great. Water is well salted too. It tastes great. So, again, I think it's all about good flavors. I love the Borgatti's, fourth generation family. Imagine that, they've been making pasta there forever on Arthur Avenue. Great people. All right, so I'm going to put some pasta in. We only have a pound of pasta here, so it's not going to overwhelm this dish. And the liquid that's in here, the wine and stuff, will get absorbed. It's going to be a delicious dish. Just about ready. It's good. It's kind of coming together today. It's all about family, isn't it? The table's about family, you know, and that's what I love about our faith, right? Jesus, you know, in the divine wisdom, brings them together at the table the night before he dies, makes the sacred meal, gives us himself and his body and blood. You know, that was quite intentional, right? To bless that sacred meal when we come together, but also to bless our tables, to bless our homes, to bless our coming together. That's such an important thing for us, you know, we really need that in our lives. There's still a few stragglers in here. Let me see what I can get. Okay, I think I got them all. Oh, I saw you. There he is. Okay, so that's that. Now I'm going to see if I need any pasta water in here. See how it all goes. Look how nice that looks, right? You go to a restaurant. I don't know. This is 30-something bucks usually. I want to thank Lenny, too. Boy, Babylon Meat Market for these great sausages. Terrific meal. This is probably going to serve a family of six, right, I think? Will your kids eat broccoli rabe? They will eat broccoli rabe. Of course they will. If you tell them it's good, right? Tell them it's good. When I was a little boy, we were eating this around the table. I mean, that was it. Not only was that all there was, you know, there were no nuggets then, right? But at the same time, we learned that, you know, good foods taste different. And that's okay. I'm going to take some out. Sometimes you got to take a look at broccoli rabe. You got to wash it. Make sure there's no sand in there. This broccoli rabe is all grown inside, so there's no sand anywhere in this. Look how nice that is, right? The raisins, the pine nuts, the sweetness in the midst of a little wine, a little broccoli. There you go. Look at that.

different than broccolini, right? Different flavor. 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Love it. I'll just put a little juice. Oh, man. That looks great, doesn't it? Get that last piece in there. Last thing this needs. Yes. My friend here. Reggiano Parmesan. So I'm going to put a little bit of Reggiano Parmesan here. Look how nice that looks, right? Beautiful. There it is. Celebrating tradition, celebrating good friends, new friends, old friends. My old friend, Maria Vesigliano, is probably bragging in heaven right now because I made her dish for everybody today. Great, great meal given to us really by the Babylon Meat Market. It's great. We're going to take a break. We'll be back with Royal Real Food right after this.

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9: I'm thinking of It's a Wonderful Life. No one is poor who has friends, right? That's a line from It's a Wonderful Life with Jimmy Stewart, the Christmas film, but it's an everyday film, reminded to us of the blessings of people in our lives. I like when I cook on this show, and I know the people who are behind all of this stuff. I know the people who taught me how to make it. I know the people who made the food that we're cooking here. I know the gifts that we've received from different sponsors to help us to bring you this show. It's a real sense of gratitude to God for the many people that He gives us in our lives. Not just cooking shows, right? Our lives have that tremendous sense of gratitude too. So we thank God for the gift of our family and our friends, the people who brought us to this moment and carry us through the worst and the best moments of our lives. You know, living life with faith changes everything, right? It changes sickness, it changes joy, it gives us meaning, you know? That's the great gift we celebrate here, and I'm glad you're with me to join us in the prayer of thanksgiving to God. Let us pray. Loving God, we thank you for the gift of family and the gift of friends, the gift of people who matter in our lives. Draw near to us, Lord, through those people. Help us to know your presence in the midst of the joys and sorrows of our life. Help us to celebrate you in the sacred meal and in the meals in our homes. And may we always be close to you by the gift of family and friends and the community of the church that you give us. And we ask your blessing upon us in the name of the Father, the Son, and the Holy Spirit. Amen. 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

Welcome to The Joy of Music. My name is Diane Bish, and I would like to invite you to join us today as we take you on a musical journey to Alaska aboard the cruise ship, the Crystal Harmony, an appropriate name for a program about music. Our journey will begin in the beautiful Canadian city of Vancouver, then on to Victoria, and to Alaska with visits to the Inside Passage, Glacier Bay, and beautiful picturesque towns along the way. Thank you for joining us as we enjoy the beauty of God's creation in both sight and sound.

We welcome today on our musical journey to Alaska, John Dee, the principal oboist of the Florida Philharmonic Orchestra and one of the outstanding oboists in the world today.

Nestled at the foot of Harbor Mountain on Baranof Island is the former capital of Russian America, Sitka. Situated in one of nature's most spectacular settings. Dominating Sitka's skyline is the 3,200-foot snow-capped cone of Mount Edgecombe, an extinct volcano, as well as many other magnificent mountains. Russia's occupation of Sitka lasted for 126 years, but ended in 1867, and soon after was turned over to the United States. Sitka is the home of the Tlingit Indians, which were captured by the Russians and sold to the Americans. Sitka carries the legacy of both the Indians and the Russians, with its Totem Square, St. Michael's Cathedral, Castle Hill with the Baranof Castle, the Sitka National Park, and the new Archangel Dancers, local women who perform Russian and Ukrainian dances in authentic costumes. It was our pleasure in Sitka to visit the small but impressively beautiful Sitka Lutheran Church. Here we found a petite organ of 15 ranks and two manuals, where as usual, we were delighted to make music.

0: mystical journey to Alaska, it was our pleasure to visit the Sitka Lutheran Church, where I have here with me the pastor, Mr. or Reverend, shall I say, James Drury.
1: I answered to lots of things, that's fine.
0: Thank you for being here with us today.
1: We are delighted to have you here sharing our lovely little Kessler.
0: Yes, I understand that this organ came to America from Estonia in 1845.
1: It was built in 1845 by the Kessler Organ Works in Tartu, which is now Estonia. It was shipped. Lots of interesting features on it. The keyboard folds up. It's designed to fold up flat. I'm not quite sure the total mechanism,
0: but you
1: can
0: like
1: see
0: that.
1: It.
0: Just folds right up. It's ready to take with you.
1: And the stops pull from the inside rather than others. The pipes were all taken out and shipped separately and wrapped individually. And then when it got here, it was placed and then put all back together, tuned, and was played for probably about 25 years in the original church, which was built in 1843.

In our musical journey of Alaska, we once again board the Crystal Harmony in Sitka to travel on to Juneau. On our cruise ship, the Crystal Harmony, we not only are able to experience the beauty of nature as we pass lush shorelines, snow-capped mountains, massive glaciers, and picturesque towns, but also able to enjoy the ambiance of friends and family aboard the streamlined vessel. Shipboard dining, whether inside or out, gives a chance to mingle with friends, old and new, enjoying stimulating activities including lectures, theaters, golf driving ranges, shops, and libraries. All this and much more in our musical journey to Alaska.

In our musical journey, we arrive in Juneau, the beautiful capital of Alaska. Juneau is located in the panhandle of Southeast Alaska, 900 miles north of Seattle and 600 miles southeast of Anchorage. Without doubt, Juneau is one of the most scenic state capitals in North America. The year 1959 brought statehood to Alaska as the 49th state, and Juneau became the state capital of Alaska.

I'm standing here at the wharf in Juneau at the statue of the dog Patsy Ann. Patsy Ann was a bull terrier who was born in Portland, Oregon in 1929 and came to Juneau as a pup. Because of her unerring sense of the imminent arrival of all of the ships, she was dubbed by the mayor in 1934 the official greeter of Juneau. Patsy Ann was stone deaf, but somehow she could hear the whistle of the ships even before they were in sight. She would trot down to the wharf and greet the visitors warmly. After her death, the friends of Patsy Ann commissioned a statue of the official greeter of Juneau, Patsy Ann.

As the capital of Alaska, Juneau has a population of only 31,000 people. Its economy is based on tourism, mining, logging, and fishing. One of the features about Juneau that interested us so much on The Joy of Music is the fact that the State House of Juneau actually houses an organ in its main lobby, something we never have found in our musical visits around the world.

There are over 100,000 glaciers in Alaska. And not far from Juneau is the Mendenhall Glacier, a slow-moving river of ice stretching 12 miles and reaching 1.5 miles across the Mendenhall Valley, with ice 400 to 800 feet deep. Although only minutes from downtown Juneau, a trip to the glacier transports visitors to a primordial past when much of North America was buried under ice. The mighty Mendenhall grinds its way from the Juneau ice field, 1,500 square miles of ice, a frozen expanse larger than Rhode Island. The ice field feeds 38 other major valley glaciers.

0: My name is Diane Bish, and I would like to thank you for joining us today on The Joy of Music as we have brought you a musical journey of Alaska on the Crystal Harmony. We pray that you have been blessed and enriched by our program today, and we look forward to seeing you again next week on The Joy of Music. Hi, my name is Diane Bish, host of The Joy of Music, and you are watching the Catholic Faith Network.
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0: On December 8th, 2020, Pope Francis declared the year of Saint Joseph, which thrilled many thousands of people. One of the most excited was Guy Murphy. He knew that this was exactly what the world needed now more than ever, with the loving heart of a father, to renew and strengthen our devotion to Saint Joseph, the untapped treasure.
1: I'm here with Guy Murphy. On December 8th, 2020, Pope Francis declares the year of Saint Joseph. Guy, can you tell us why you are so excited and thrilled about this declaration?
2: Saint Joseph is a powerful saint. In the year of Saint Joseph, there's going to be an opportunity for an outpouring of graces, not only on the church, but on the whole world. And as you know, Linda, I think we're living in great spiritual battles. And this year of Saint Joseph is going to give us a great boost. It's going to increase our confidence. It's going to dissipate fears. But most of all, it's going to help us win the battles.
1: Can you explain how Saint Joseph is so powerful?
2: God used Saint Joseph to what? Care for Jesus, to provide for Jesus, to protect Jesus, to be a good model for Jesus. And now St. Paul also said, we're many members of one body, the body of Christ. So when the church proclaimed St. Joseph, the patron saint of the entire mystical body, the church, what St. Joseph did for baby Jesus, he's going to be able to do for me and for you and for everybody in the whole church, because he's going to provide us and protect us. His title also is Terror of Demons, and he's going to help us out in this spiritual battle.
1: How do we find out more about what Pope Francis is saying about St. Joseph?
2: Pope Francis wrote an apostolic letter called With a Father's Heart, and it's about St. Joseph. And he said the intention of it so that we could know St. Joseph more, love him more, call on his intercession some more, also imitate his virtues, and especially his great zeal.
1: Our simple mentality questions, such as simple carpenter having so much influence in the world.
2: Not only doesn't say any words, but his actions speak loud, and but even his status of a carpenter, people don't look at that as such a high esteem. But Pope Francis, in his letter, he kind of explains that, because he says there was another famous Joseph in the Old Testament that helps prepare us to see all the graces that God's going to give us to our New Testament Joseph. For example, Jacob had 12 sons. Jacob, remember, his name eventually became Israel. And out of his 12 sons, one of them name was Joseph. And now what was his role? He was a simple herdsman. So a low esteem guy. And what happened? His brothers sold him into slavery, right? So his status level just, you know, dropped down a few more notches. And then while he was a slave, somebody falsely accuses him, and he ends up in prison. So now he's a convict. So now his status is boom, boom, boom. But God likes to create out of nothing. So he takes the lowest of the low, who the world despises, I think is nothing. And then through dreams, which he gave to not only Joseph, but he gave him this gift of wisdom, the gift of the Holy Spirit of wisdom and understanding, so he could interpret dreams. And eventually, through divine providence, Pharaoh had some dreams he wanted to interpret, and now he was able to elevate him up to Pharaoh's right-hand man. Now, so picture Egypt was the most powerful country in the world, and Pharaoh was the most powerful man in the world. And now, when there was times of great famine, everybody needed something, they would go to Pharaoh, and when Pharaoh said, hey, go to Joseph. You want the gifts? Go to Joseph. You want my gifts? Go to Joseph. So Pharaoh now, this great man, he directs them all to St. Joseph, and Joseph was the steward of this. So all the whole world gets nourished through his intercession in that. Now, Pope Francis says, look, he goes, that Joseph foreshadows the actual intercession that St. Joseph has, because what? We're in some spiritual famines right now. We have spiritual morality, spiritual famines, and now we're looking to get that grace. We're looking to get that peace in our hearts. So where do we go? Heavenly Father, and now our Pope are saying, go to Joseph, and it's going to work the same way.
1: Patron saint of the church sounds like such a huge authority. Is there any reason why God chose St. Joseph to have such a great influence over the entire church?
2: Another example that's in Pope Francis's letter with a father's heart, what he said about St. Joseph, what St. Joseph, just his presence with the child Jesus was what? It was a shadow of the Heavenly Father's presence to Jesus. So all of a sudden, that union with the Father, with Jesus, St. Joseph played a role in that. And he says it's going to extend now to the whole church. Just having St. Joseph's model, we're going to be actually feeling Heavenly Father's model as well. And what Pope Francis said was, what St. Joseph did with his great efforts, he took a poor stable and through his he turned it into a welcoming home for the Son of God himself. And I kind of experienced it in a little way. You know, a couple months ago, we were in Garbendal doing the spiritual exercises, like I said, listening to God speaking to us through these spiritual exercises, the normal way, through the St. Ignatius spiritual exercises. And a couple of the meditations were on St. Joseph. Now, this is before we knew he was going to declare this year. And just a simple one, in the stable, basically, when you're meditating, you say, what do you see? What do you feel? What do you hear? What do you smell? And of course, we felt the cold and we smelled the animals. We heard the ox bellow. But when you looked at Joseph and Blessed Mother, you felt the love, first of all. You felt the love in that poor poverty stable. And I saw Joseph in the meditation. He had these real big forearms, like the Popeye forearms. And he was breaking some straw together and he was working very diligently to sweep up the ox poop. And then he took his carpentry skills. He was taking wood and he was patching up the cold air. And now in my meditation, the way it was, Blessed Mother was in back of him, like she's in back of me, and he was in front of the door, and child Jesus was in Blessed Mother's arms. And as he's working, he had the fire in front of him. There was a big snake in the stable. And what did he do? He nonchalantly went up and boom, and he crushed the snake, crushed his head, and he picked it up. But what did he do, which kind of impressed me in my meditation? Again, it's your imagination, but God kind of speaks to you a little bit about that. He picks up the snake, and he didn't want Blessed Mother to flip out, like going, oh my gosh, there's snakes in there. So he

0: gently walk to the door. And what does he do? He flips him out on the door, trying to not even let the Blessed Mother know that was the snake was even in there. But of course, the Blessed Mother, she knew, she was aware of everything she knew about. Instead of flipping out, she admired his virtue, because she said, man, she goes, you know, a real hero, he doesn't make a big scene out of all the things he's doing. He just gets the job done. And she's thinking, he goes, we got a great protector for Jesus and myself. He goes, God chose the right man in St. Joseph.
1: Guy, you take people to the Holy Land. How does that help them get to know St. Joseph better?
0: Going to those spots really make the lives of Jesus, Mary, and Elizabeth, and all those mysteries of the Rosary really come alive, because you're doing like a meditation there. Again, that's part of it. You're putting yourself in the scene. So now next time you meditated, it's like you were there. You know what it's like, and you experience that. And it helps the Holy Spirit then to give you more insights on that.
1: What is a good way of getting these graces through St. Joseph this year?
0: Mother Church grants something called Merciful Gifts of Grace. In Latin, it's known as indulgentia. We're known for indulgences. And all these methods of obtaining these indulgences, what they do is they help us get to know Joseph more. They actually get us to imitate his virtues and also call in his intercession. So that's like the purpose of what Mother Church does. And now there's many ways to get him to. For one, he said, if you take 30 minutes and meditate on the Our Father, he goes, you're going to get one of these indulgences. Because remember, St. Joseph is like the shadow of our Heavenly Father. So he wants you really just to meditate on the beautiful prayer of the Our Father. He says, if you go on a retreat and they give a talk on St. Joseph, what's going to happen? You'll get that indulgence. He said, if you do either corporal or spiritual acts and works of mercy, he goes, in imitation of St. Joseph, you're going to get this indulgence. One of my favorite ways, though, is he said, if you pray this litany of St. Joseph, he goes, that, and why I like that one so much, is not only you learn about St. Joseph, it only takes a few minutes, but boy, you get a real lot of grace. He goes, plenty of indulgence for doing that, and you can get one every day.
1: Does the Pope and the Vatican have the power to grant these merciful gifts of grace?
0: Yes, because God himself is the one who gives the grace. And now Pope Francis, he's the Vicar of Christ. And remember, Jesus Christ in Matthew 16, even for our non-Catholics, get your Bible out. And it was Jesus Christ who, to the first pope, he said, Peter, he changed his name from Simon to Peter. On this rock, I'll build my church, and the gates of hell will not prevail against it. I'm going to give you, Peter, the keys to the kingdom of heaven. And what you bind on earth is going to be bound in heaven. So when the successor of Peter now, Pope Francis, when he declares that these graces on earth are going to be bound in heaven, it's God who's going to respect his own God-given authority who gave him, and he's going to open up these floodgates. So when the Vicar of Christ says, hey, go to Joseph, you know that's the Holy Spirit working, and these floodgates are going to open. But we have to embrace these graces. We have to ask for these graces, and we will obtain those graces. And this is a year to get that extra boost in these spiritual battles. So praise the Lord.
1: Can we tap into those floodgates of grace through St. Joseph?
0: And even one of the graces that he's going to say is this litany of St. Joseph. Maybe we'll pray that right now. And of course, everybody who's watching will pray it along with us, and we'll all gain this plenty of indulgence together. So why don't we respond? Here I'll go, Lord, have mercy on us.
1: Lord, have mercy.
0: Christ, have mercy on us.
1: Christ, have mercy.
0: Lord, have mercy on us.
1: Lord, have mercy.
0: God, the Father of heaven,
1: have mercy on us.
0: God, the Son, Redeemer of the world,
1: have mercy on us.
0: God, the Holy Spirit,
1: have mercy on us.
0: Holy Trinity, one God,
1: have mercy on us.
0: Holy Mary,
1: pray for us.
0: Saint Joseph,
1: pray for us.
0: Noble Son of the House of David,
1: pray for us.
0: Light of the Patriarchs,
1: pray for us.
0: Husband of the Mother of God,
1: pray for us.
0: Guardian of the Virgin,
1: pray for us.
0: Foster Father of the Son of God,
1: pray for us.
0: Faithful Guardian of Christ,
1: pray for us.
0: Head of the Holy Family,
1: pray for us.
0: Joseph most just,
1: pray for us.
0: Joseph most chaste,
1: pray for us.
0: Joseph prudent and brave,
1: pray for us.
0: Joseph obedient and loyal,
1: pray for us.
0: Pattern of patience,
1: pray for us.

0: Lover of poverty,
1: pray for us.
0: Model of workers,
1: pray for us.
0: Example to parents,
1: pray for us.
0: Guardian of virgins,
1: pray for us.
0: Pillar of family life,
1: pray for us.
0: Comforter of the troubled,
1: pray for us.
0: Hope of the sick,
1: pray for us.
0: Patron of the dying,
1: pray for us.
0: Terror of evil spirits,
1: pray for us.
0: Protector of the church,
1: pray for us.
0: Lamb of God, who takes away the sins of the world,
1: have mercy on us.
0: Lamb of God, who takes away the sins of the world,
1: have mercy on us.
0: Lamb of God, who takes away the sins of the world,
1: have mercy on us.
0: God made him master of his household and put him in charge of all that he owned. Let us pray. O God, who in your inexpressible providence were pleased to choose Saint Joseph as spouse of the most holy mother of your Son, grant, we pray, that we who revere him as our protector on earth may be worthy of his heavenly intercession. And we ask this through Jesus Christ our Lord. Amen.
1: Amen.
0: In the name of the Father, and of the Son, and the Holy Spirit. Amen. So what Pope Francis said, if we pray that every day, we could gain this plenty of indulgence. So remember, in Our Lady's Simple School of Faith, she says, when you have these indulgences, you can apply them to souls in purgatory. And when they get out, they act as saints in heaven, and they can intercede for us more than what we did for them on earth. And Padre Pio said, if we looked up at the clouds in the sky, and if we could see the demons, we'd see these black clouds out there. But Our Lady's strategy goes, hey, get these guys out of purgatory, get them in heaven, and they'll intercede for you, and you're going to start winning these spiritual battles. And then the fruits will take care of itself. So don't think, oh, there's nothing I could do. There's something every Catholic could do, and that's every day now. Get these graces, get these indulgences, and get those souls out of purgatory and help win the battle. Praise the Lord.
1: Is that all there is to it?
0: Along, though, with the typical requirements of you have to say a prayer for the Holy Father's intentions. And if it's possible, you go to Mass and Communion. And then also you have 20 days before or 20 days after to make a confession. But again, you could get these every day. And of course, the 20 days will cover a lot of it. But yeah, it's that simple. But that's how we could all help out in this battle.
1: But there are some non-Catholics that protest that we pray to the saints, like to Saint Joseph, and instead of directly to God. So how could you answer this for them?
0: Yes, because God calls us to help each other on our pilgrimage on earth. But when we get to heaven, our love is perfected, and we could help each other even more. So on earth, when we need something, like if our car is not working or something like that, you know, we pray to God, but he answers by, we have to take it to a human intercessor, we have to take it to a mechanic, and that's how God's going to provide. But, you know, if you're sick, you know, we pray to God, but we have to still take him to a doctor. So it works the same way in heaven. You know, each one of our saints have its own department. So like when we lose something, we take it to St. Anthony. When our eyes, we need help with our eyes, we go to St. Lucy. But now, a whole lot of things, including we have troubles in our family, go to Joseph. And the church named a whole bunch of things as patron saint. We're going to be able to ask his intercession. Go to Joseph, and God will provide through him. And kind of what Pope Francis said in his letter that kind of really brought that out. He said, you know, King Herod wanted to kill the baby Jesus, and God himself made a miracle so that wouldn't happen. And he says that miracle was Saint Joseph. So Saint Joseph was the one who protected Jesus and Mary from King Herod, but it was God through him. So again, in the same way, he's going to be able to help all of us out, especially this year. We're going to be cranking up that intercessory prayer.
1: So it's God's way of providing for us.
0: When we help each other, it becomes an opportunity to love. Now, someday, I think after this purification of the world, Jesus Christ, he's going to reign on earth as it is in heaven. Therefore, we're all going to be using our talents, but it's going to be a lot more peaceful on earth. It's going to be all these expression of love. So we'll still be mechanics, we'll still be carpenters, we'll still be doctors. But when we help each other, it's going to be like an expression of love, and it's going to be the new heavens and new earth. And no more tears. It's going to be a wonderful world, and because Jesus is going to reign as king. And now our heavenly intercessions, they kind of prepare for that, because we already have those role models to obtain what God's going to do when Jesus reigns as king.
1: This COVID lockdown has everyone in slow-mo.

0: Do you believe that St. Joseph can help us in this situation that we're in today?
1: He gave the whole world a chance to slow down a little bit. And sometimes if we get in the rat race, we start forgetting that, hey, we were born for eternal life. That means eternity, forever and ever. Not only just a couple years here on earth, but thousands and millions and billions and trillions of years, we're headed there. And sometimes we don't think about it, we start making bad choices or choices that's not going to benefit our souls. So now this, look at it from that point, and God kind of allows us to be slowed down, and now let's get those graces, and he's going to get us back on track, and we're going to be happy that he did.
0: Guy, I've been with you on pilgrimage to Avila, and I know that St. Teresa has a great devotion to St. Joseph. Can you share some insights on that?
1: Teresa Avila, she was there to reform all the Carmelites. And remember, as a patron saint, he was going to intercede and help her with that reform. So actually, she would go out, she would take her statue of St. Joseph and put it in the prioress chair, and then she would go out to get him. Because why St. Joseph? Remember, another one of his titles was Guardian of Virgins. So we have all these the virgins that are in there, the sisters that are all working on the interior life. And the other thing that she did was she wrote a book called The Interior Castle that helped this great reform. Now, in this interior castle, she said, your soul is like a castle made out of a diamond. You are created in the image and likeness of God. If you knew how beautiful your soul was, you wouldn't let the devil come and disfigure it. And she says, most people spend their entire lifetime outside the drawbridge of their castle. How do you get in it? Through the interior life or this mental prayer, meditation. Now, of course, St. Joseph, he never spoke, but they said he acted on the interior life. So he's the patron saint of the interior life. So now St. Joseph helps her to have all these sisters now to work on this interior, get on this inner journey, this inner castle, and go through this journey and that. So that's what St. Joseph did to really help reform those Carmelites. And then when she come back as prioress, the sister says, St. Joseph, tell her everything we were doing. So all of a sudden, you know, she was a mystic too. So she had that. So St. Joseph, there's no getting around St. Joseph. He goes, he's gonna be telling on us. So we just gotta get in line, and we'll be working on the interior life. So she used that to help reform the convents and all over Avila and then all over the world.
0: I remember Avila being such a beautiful walled city. And I also remember all the pilgrims were ready to become Carmelites after that pilgrimage.
1: You wanted to become a Carmelite because you liked how God touched your interior castle. Remember, the kingdom of God is within you. Speaking of the interior life, we had a second meditation of St. Joseph while we were in Garbendal, Spain.
0: Can you tell us what happened out there?
1: Garbendal predicted some future prophecies, a great worldwide warning, and also a great miracle, and then a lasting sign. And of course, God's going to use those to help renew the world. And that's why we want to be prepared by having this nice house for Mary. And for 10 years, we were trying to build something. We couldn't even get permission to build. And of course, 10 years go by, and actually one of our local mystics says, hey, we got an inspiration here. You got to dedicate that property to St. Joseph and go out there before May 1st, 2014, and dedicate it to St. Joseph. So as it turned out, we were on a pilgrimage for the canonization of St. John Paul II, which was April 27. And we're with a real big group. They went home on the 28th. I came to Garbendal on the 28th. We went to the property, dedicated it, and then I'll tell you, his feast day was May 1st. The next day, what the holdup was, they said the property wasn't big enough and the neighbors wouldn't sell me their property. The next day after dedicating the property, the neighbors on the other side sold me their property and they gave me permission. And now we're on finally stage three to trying to get the house built for Mary. So again, we're relying on St. Joseph. He's not only to help get the property, but we're requiring for him to build it. And now we're trying to get that finished this year. So we ask you all to pray for that house for Mary. And if you even want to help build a house for Mary, you can see it on our website. So praise the Lord. Speaking of the interior life, another one, when we were in Garbendal, we had this, remember working on the interior life, doing a meditation. Another one did come up on St.

0: Joseph. It was about the Christmas. And again, how God speaks to us on this interior life is, you just imagine, what do you see? What do you hear? We saw St. Joseph. He was holding the donkey reins as he's walking all the way. You saw the mountains on the right and the left, the green, the blue sky. He's going down. And Blessed Mother's down there, and she's very pregnant. And what was she doing in my meditation? She was singing to the baby Jesus. And what was she was singing? She was singing all the Christmas tunes that we're all familiar with. You know, Hark the Herald Angels Sing. So she's singing them, but her voice was so beautiful. I was enjoying this, and I saw Joseph smiling. He's enjoying this. And Silent Night, and Away in a Manger. And they stopped for a break, and Joseph said, you know, Mary, those songs are the most beautiful songs I've ever heard in the world. And he goes, and your voice is so beautiful, but why do you use such sad words? What do you mean, away in the manger, no crib for the child? And he goes, they're good in Bethlehem. They're going to help us out. And all of a sudden, in my meditation, Mary's going, oh, because, and I'm realizing, wait, how did Mary know all these songs ahead of time? And then what was coming to me was, she's the spouse of the Holy Spirit. And just like the Holy Spirit revealed hundreds of years before Jesus was born, details like in the prophet of Micah, he was going to be born in Bethlehem. You know, prophet Isaiah, he was going to be born to a virgin. And even the time, all these details. That, so since songs are an expression of love, the Holy Spirit also knew all those songs. And since she's a spouse, he revealed it all to her. So she knew all the songs ahead of time and knew what was going to happen. So anyway, so I was kind of going through this, and you're kind of meditating for a whole hour. And then once again, though, we get to the stable. Sure enough, they close the door in their faces. They get shut out in Bethlehem. They end up in the stable, and I see Joseph working very hard to make it a good space. But what touched my heart, usually when you meditate, something attracts you. And this one actually attracted me so much, it brought me to tears. Joseph turns to the Blessed Mother, and he said, I am so sorry I failed you. He goes, I wanted to be a provider. Since the angel came to me, I made such a nice crib in Nazareth. And he goes, I had all these big plans, and now here it is. He's born, and we're in poverty, and we're in a stable. He goes, I'm so sorry I failed you. And in the meditation, it brought me to tears. I go, why is this bringing me so much to tears? And Blessed Mother was saying, no, Joseph, he goes, you didn't fail me. He goes, God knows, it's divine providence, God's plan that we're here in the stable and not in Nazareth. And look what you're doing. You're making the best out of the situation. You're making a home for the Son of God. And it was really touching my heart. And I started asking my heart, I was saying, Lord, I go, why is this touching me so much? And what came to me was, I remember the whole 2020 with the COVID pandemic. I go, at the beginning of the year, we had some big plans. We had conferences. We had so many plans going to pilgrimages to Oberammergau. We had so many plans, and everything got shut down, and we ended up in the stable. And I remember the same thing. I go, Blessed Mother, I'm so sorry I failed you. But no, I got the same thing. No. What God was speaking to me, that no, we're to imitate Joseph and make the best out of the situation. And then it gave me this consolation and the strength. It goes, no, let's not worry about the stable we're in. You know, let's do it. Let's go with the flow, and it's going to work out in the end. So thank you, St. Joseph, for encouraging that that meditation. In Garbendel, is a very powerful place to meditate. It seems like they really come alive there. So so praise the Lord.
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2: I'm Amy Grant, and I want to talk to you from my heart about the heart. There was nothing about my life that said, you have a ticking time bomb in your chest. But I did. I wound up in the office of a cardiologist because I was there with my husband. And at the tail end of that, the cardiologist looked at me and said, I want to see you. No one was more surprised than I was to learn I was living with a rare heart condition. He said, Amy, this condition, you'll be fine, and then catastrophic. A few months later, I had open heart surgery that saved my life. And I owe it to the research and life-saving medical breakthroughs developed by the American Heart Association. I'm grateful for the American Heart Association. Their research gave me more time to do the things I love with the people I love. So listen to your heart.

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God is true blue, faithful now and faithful forever. I'm Father Cedric Pezzegna, the host of Live with Passion. Thank you for tuning in. This is Psalm 100. Make a joyful noise to the Lord, all the lands. Serve the Lord with gladness. Come into God's presence singing for joy. For the Lord is good. His steadfast love endures forever, His faithfulness to all generations. This episode is about God's faithfulness. In Wyoming, there is Yellowstone National Park, and in Yellowstone, there are many hot water geysers. One of them has been titled Old Faithful. It's famous for its predictable eruptions. Approximately every 90 minutes, you can count on it if you go there, every 90 minutes or so, not exact, it shoots up boiling water some 140 feet high. Lasts about a minute and a half, up to 5.5 minutes. And it's consistent eruptions. That's why it's called Old Faithful. Winter, spring, summer, fall, 24/7. You are guaranteed an eruption. You can count on it when you go there. And I think that's an image of the faithfulness of God. God is true to who He is. Remember, He revealed Himself to us in the Old Testament, gracious and merciful and full of love to all who call upon Him. God is faithful to that. He's true to His identity, true to who He is. And the image of the Old Faithful is a predictable, guaranteed image about who God is, that you can almost predict the way God will be because He's true to Himself, virtuous, loving, merciful, consistent, dependable, trustworthy. He's not up and down. He's not wishy-washy. He is consistent, guaranteed, steady. Love what it says in the book of Hebrews. Jesus Christ is the same yesterday, today, forever. This is our God, faithful. And I'm going to break that open to you right now. You've heard that statement. We all have. God is good all the time. All the time, God is good.

God's not a part-time God. God is good to us full-time, all the time, faithful. Heard the story about Dr. Martin Luther King Jr. In his famous I Have a Dream speech, he proclaimed people should be judged on the content of their character, not on the color of their skin. Because of his proclamations, he faced resistance and threats from people. Because of the backlash, he was tempted to despair and to give up. He was overwhelmed by the resistance against him, the prejudice. He prayed to God. He was a great man of faith. And he sensed Jesus telling him to keep going forward. And he gained a new resolve as he spoke the words of the old spiritual hymn from 1897, Never Alone. One of the verses was, "He promised never to leave me, never to leave me alone." God is faithful. He won't fail or forsake us. That's right from the book of Hebrews, chapter 13. He promised to be with us, and no matter what we go through, no matter the resistance, no matter the hardship, God isn't here today and gone tomorrow. Whether you feel him or not, God is faithful. He sticks with us. Trust that God is there when you face difficulties, resistance, adversity, suffering. God is faithful. Remember Jesus in the Garden of Gethsemane? Even his disciples fell asleep on him. But he was strengthened by an angel. God didn't leave him. He was able to face his destiny of suffering because God was faithful to him and he was faithful to God. Same in our lives, no matter what you're going through, no matter the hardship, God isn't wishy-washy. He's true to himself. He promised to be with us. He is faithful. God is true blue. He's right there. That's what this episode is all about. I want you to grab a hold of that. And I know that from my own personal experience. A major proving ground for me was the seminary. I went to theology at the Catholic Theological Union in Chicago, very pastoral school, a lot of scripture scholars, theologians, canon lawyers, great people there. People who have been published, great speakers, learned a lot. I was formed there. It really was a tremendous school. By the way, Pope Leo XIV went to the Catholic Theological Union. He was way ahead of me, just kidding. He was 8 years ahead of me, never met him, but we went to the same seminary. Well, I remember going before all these theologians and scripture scholars, and I had to give talks and sometimes preach at Mass, and I felt like little old me in the midst of all these published people, and I hadn't been proven yet, didn't have much of a background, and I suffered from panic attacks. It was hard. I was afraid of being judged. Secretly, I had headaches. I had stomach aches. Wasn't sleeping all that well. Went through some depression. I was suffering there, and this was 4 years. I wasn't even sure if I was called. This was the beginning, way back when, 40 years ago. In addition, I had confusion. Great theological school, but it was left of where I was. The teaching was not exactly what I believed, and it was hard for me to accept it all. I would go back to my room sometimes with tears in my eyes, because of the teaching I was getting, and it wasn't quite me. Very difficult, very pastoral, but theologically it was different than what I was, and I was struggling. Right in the midst of that, I remember hearing a song by Amy Grant called Straight Ahead. God was speaking to me through that song, Cedric, although there's adversity and struggles, and I know that everything isn't matching up with who you are right now, press on. Straight ahead. That's exactly what he told Dr. Martin Luther King. And Dr. Martin Luther King accomplished a lot for civil rights, speaking against prejudice. In my own ministry, I hadn't even begun the ministry yet. God was telling me, Cedric, don't give up just because things are hard. I'm here with you. I'm faithful. I'm not going to leave you. Straight ahead.
press on. And it's the same for you.

Whether you're married or single or a priest or religious right now, you might feel like you've got adversity and things aren't quite in sync in your life right now. Straight ahead. Keep pressing on. God hasn't left you. He's not wishy-washy. He's true blue. The same God that you came to know years ago is right there with you, even though you may not feel him. I got the sense Cedric, I've called you. Press on, go straight ahead. Well, 4 long years of that, by the way. I was strengthened, kind of like Jesus in the Garden of Gethsemane. Not quite the same, of course, but that angel came to strengthen him because it was a word of the Lord to me personally. Straight ahead. 4 long years, I bloomed where I was planted, didn't agree with everything, but I don't want to make you think that the Catholic Theological Union isn't a great school. It's a great school. I studied in Israel, and I had great scripture scholars, and I blossomed. I remember my graduation day, Master of Divinity, walk up on stage in front of all the people. I got my diploma. I had this big smile on my face. I almost danced across that stage because instead of being overwhelmed, I overcame through God's faithfulness. And now as I look back at it 40 years later, I am so glad that I didn't give up because God is faithful. He's been with me in my ministry and has given me a platform to reach out through media, through preaching, through writing to multitudes of people. Yes. And it all happened because God is faithful. And you can trust that in your own life too. He's called you to marriage. He's called you to certain dreams. I love what it says in the scriptures. We don't just live. In God we live and move and have our being. Right from the Acts of the Apostles. St. Augustine said, he's closer to us than we are to ourselves. We are more than conquerors. That means we don't only win, we win overwhelmingly. And instead of being overwhelmed, we can overcome because God is faithful. We are destined to be winners. Don't stray to the left or don't stray to the right. Don't get off course. Straight ahead. Years later, you will look back and you will say, God is faithful. God is the one who has brought me through. God has brought me to victory. Great metaphor in the Bible, of course, the journey. I like to call it the pilgrimage of faith, moving forward. The great metaphor in the Bible is that of the Exodus. Of course, you know, the Hebrews were in slavery and God freed them, redeemed them from slavery. And they were journeying to the promised land. God took them out, not just to take them out, but to bring them in. That's what God does in our life. He takes us out to bring us in, takes us out of slavery and habitual sins and addictions and failure to bring us in to something better. In this case, to bring them into the promised land. And God was with them. This is the beginning of my sermon here, that God was with Dr. Martin Luther King. God was with me in the seminary and God was with them in the pilgrimage. God is with you. He's faithful. He doesn't just come and then go. He's not wishy and washy. He's faithful. He's true blue. He was with them in the journey. Remember, he fed them with manna, with quail, gave them water to drink, met their needs. Even their shoes and their clothes did not wear out in the desert. God took them out to bring them in. He didn't leave them in the desert. He brought them into the promised land. Their story is our story. We're all on a spiritual journey, a pilgrimage, heading toward the promised land. And God is faithful, not just to take us out, but to bring us in. He hasn't taken us thus far to leave us here. He will bring us in. He is faithful. I've been to the promised land, by the way. I've studied in Israel, and let me tell you this. It's not really a land flowing with milk and honey. It's barren. There's rocks. It's desert. It's arid. So when God talks about the promised land, he's not referring to Israel. He's talking about the promised land of heaven. And that ultimately is where God is going to take us. We are on a journey of faith, a pilgrimage from slavery to ultimate freedom.

God will take us to the promised land and he won't leave us. Fear not. Your names are written in heaven. God is faithful to walk with us. I'm trying to instill that in you. He's faithful when you commit your life to him. He won't leave you. He will bring you through. He will take you in. He is faithful. He's true blue. He's not wishy-washy. And I love God's faithfulness. Oh, where would I be? That's one of the Psalms. If the Lord had not been on our side, this is Israel's song. That's right from the Bible. When evil came against us, where would we be? None of us could survive. But God is our protector. God is our rock. God is our shelter. God is true to himself. God is true to us. This is such good news. This is how we live with passion. That's the theme of our series. We are able to live with energy and enthusiasm because we know that God is with us. That's the secret to the spiritual life, by the way. God with us, Emmanuel, God with us, close to us, near to us. I love it. God is faithful. And he's also faithful when it comes to his promises. One of my other episodes, I talked about the scriptures, about the Bible, majored in the Bible in the seminary. So important to me because the Bible changed my life. It's transformative. I want you to read the scriptures and to learn what the promises are so that you can stand on the promises, because God is faithful to his promises. He doesn't just say something. God is a promise keeper. And he's made many promises in the Bible. And if you don't know what they are, how are you ever going to get them? Love the promises. I just listed a couple of them. One is the famous Jeremiah 29:11. I know the plans I have for you, says the Lord, plans to prosper you and to give you a future full of hope. Another one is Isaiah 43:2. When you pass through the waters, I will be with you. Back to that, that God is with us. He's faithful to that. Told you the secret of the spiritual life is, I am with you. This is how Moses stood up to Pharaoh, most powerful man in the world, Pharaoh. Moses stands up to him. How am I going to do it? He says to God. God says, I will be with you. How did David defeat Goliath? Because God was with him. And how are you going to stand up to your adversities and your challenges and your problems and your relationships? Because God is with you. To me, the greatest promise in the Bible, Ezekiel chapter 37. I will open your grave. This is God speaking. I will open your graves, have you rise from them. I will open your graves and have you rise from them, says the Lord. I will put my spirit in you that you may live. I have promised and I will do it, says the Lord. Can't get any more blunt than that, any more certain than that. I will do it, God says. God is dependable and trustworthy. You might be thinking, how can God raise me from the dead? How can God raise all those people from the dead? God gave you life out of nothing. Now that you're alive, it's easy. You already have being. All he's got to do is revive you again and raise you up. If he can do it from nothing, he can do it from something. That's for sure. What a beautiful promise. God is faithful to walk with us, to guide us. God is faithful to his promises. I think you hear what I'm having to say here, that God is true blue. He isn't up and down and left and right and wishy and washy. God is straight ahead. God is true. God is faithful. God is faithful to hear your prayers. Most people struggle with their prayer life. I talked in other episodes about how important it is to build your relationship with God, develop your relationship with God. People say, well, I don't feel God. He seems so distant. Does God hear me? Yet he promises, and this comes from Isaiah 65, before they call, I will answer. While they are yet speaking, I will hear. Another psalm says, the Lord hears the cry of the poor. Jesus told so many parables about prayer, about persistence. One verse that changed my life, Matthew 7:7, ask and you shall receive. Knock and the door will be opened.

Seek and you will find. God is faithful to his promises. This changed my life. Same with you as you pray. God hears your prayer. Trust that. He's faithful. Now, your prayer may not be exactly in accordance with God's will, but you can trust that he does hear your prayer. And if it be your will, he'll answer it positively. God is faithful to hear your prayers. He walks with us. He guides us. And then it says in the scriptures, this is Lamentations chapter 3. We're talking about the faithfulness of God. God is faithful to forgive. And don't we need that? Lamentations chapter 3. The mercies of the Lord are new every morning. Great is your faithfulness. That comes right from Lamentations 3. The mercies of the Lord are new every morning. As a Catholic priest, I hear confessions. That's the sacrament of reconciliation. People come to me all the time, and when I absolve them, God, the Father of mercies, did you hear that S? Mercies, plural, because we sin over and over and over again, and we need mercy every day, every morning, brand new, all the time. And God is faithful to forgive. Think about Jesus on the cross. Through the blood of Christ, we are forgiven. God is faithful to forgive us. And oh, how we need it. The most unknown story in the Bible, most people don't know about this, it's a story about the prophet Hosea. Hosea was a great prophet, but God challenged him to do something that most people wouldn't do. God told Hosea, get this, Hosea, I want you to marry a prostitute. Hosea must have went, did I hear that right? And the prostitute's name that he found and married was named Gomer. Well, true to herself, she was promiscuous. She betrayed him. She committed adultery. This is Gomer now, the wife of Hosea. Very promiscuous. So now what do you do? You've obeyed God, married a prostitute. She's committed adultery. I've had enough. No. God says, Hosea, I want you to take her back. Take her back. She's a prostitute. He took her back. He redeemed her. He loved her. What do you think that story is all about? It's obvious. The story is about us and God. God was telling Hosea, this is the way I am. All of you have committed adultery through idolatry, through your lust, through your laziness, through your doubts, through your fear. And I take you back. You committed prostitution and adultery against me. But God is faithful. Just because we sin, that doesn't change God. God is still faithful, still forgiving, still loving, even though we aren't that way. But the fact that we are forgiven, that God would take us back, even though we've done those things, some of you to a lesser degree, some of you to a greater degree, makes me want to be faithful to God. Doesn't it make you want to be faithful? Because we can be wishy-washy and left and right and up and down, doing all the things that Gomer did. Yet God is so beautiful. Doesn't change God. God isn't codependent. God is true blue. God is faithful even when we're unfaithful. Beautiful hymn. Great is your faithfulness. Great is your faithfulness, morning by morning. New mercies I see. All I have needed, your hand hath provided. Great is your faithfulness, Lord, unto me. God is faithful. I want to instill that in you right now. Even if you've fallen away from the church, and my ministry is such that I want to reach out to you. I am on religious networks, but I'm also on secular stations. And perhaps you're watching me now on a secular station, and you're giving me some time to listen, a Catholic priest. Even if you have fallen away, committed adultery, doubted God, God hasn't given up on you.

0: blue. He is your creator. He is the one who loves you. And even though you have fallen away, God will take you back. That parable of Hosea and Gomer is for all of us. It shows who God is, that God would be willing to marry a prostitute, that God would be willing to take back an adulteress, and God redeems our lives. And I'm going to invite you to make a new move with the Lord, that you would give yourself to God and absorb His faithfulness. God will speak to you. He will hear your prayers. And for those of you who have tried to be faithful and you go to church and you're doing your best, trust God straight ahead. Don't waver. Don't doubt. God is faithful. And as I've talked about, God is consistent, true blue, not wishy-washy, the same yesterday, today, and forever. Like old faithful, dependable, you can trust Him. And how is God? What is God like? He reveals Himself in the Scriptures, a God merciful, gracious, slow to anger, full of steadfast love. You can count on that no matter what. He takes you back. He loves you. Make a move toward the Lord. Keep trusting in God. He hasn't brought us thus far to leave us there. He takes us out to bring us in, and He will go all the way with us. And I think about my time in seminary and how I almost gave up multiple times and what would have happened to me in that beautiful psalm. If the Lord had not been on our side, what would have become of me? But as it says in the Scripture, if God is for us, this is Romans 8, if God is for us, who can be against? I love God's faithfulness. We have to reciprocate. Try your best to turn away from all that pulls you away from God and be faithful. Be a faithful servant. And then on that day, when we face judgment, we will hear those wonderful words that we all long to hear. Well done, good and faithful servant. Bless the Lord, O my soul. He is faithful forever. And don't just live, live with passion.
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2: I'm Amy Grant, and I want to talk to you from my heart about the heart. There was nothing about my life that said, you have a ticking time bomb in your chest. But I did. I wound up in the office of a cardiologist because I was there with my husband. And at the tail end of that, the cardiologist looked at me and said, I want to see you. No one was more surprised than I was to learn I was living with a rare heart condition. He said, Amy, this condition, you'll be fine, and then catastrophic. A few months later, I had open heart surgery that saved my life. And I owe it to the research and life-saving medical breakthroughs developed by the American Heart Association. I'm grateful for the American Heart Association. Their research gave me more time to do the things I love with the people I love. So listen to your heart. I'm here today because—
3: Or that the projections would be flood next Thursday?
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0: Smokey just gave me a bear hug.
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The Luminous Mysteries of the Rosary. In the name of the Father, and of the Son, and of the Holy Spirit. Amen. I believe in God, the Father Almighty, creator of heaven and earth, and in Jesus Christ, his only Son, our Lord, who was conceived by the Holy Spirit, born of the Virgin Mary, suffered under Pontius Pilate, was crucified, died, and was buried. He descended into hell. On the third day, he rose again from the dead. He ascended into heaven and is seated at the right hand of God, the Father Almighty. From there he will come to judge the living and the dead. I believe in the Holy Spirit, the Holy Catholic Church, the communion of saints, the forgiveness of sins, the resurrection of the body, and life everlasting. Amen. Our Father, who art in heaven, hallowed be thy name. Thy kingdom come, thy will be done on earth as it is in heaven. Give us this day our daily bread, and forgive us our trespasses, as we forgive those who trespass against us. And lead us not into temptation, but deliver us from evil. Amen. Hail Mary, full of grace, the Lord is with thee. Blessed art thou amongst women, and blessed is the fruit of thy womb, Jesus. Holy Mary, Mother of God, pray for us sinners, now and at the hour of our death. Amen. Hail Mary, full of grace, the Lord is with thee. Blessed art thou amongst women, and blessed is the fruit of thy womb, Jesus. Holy Mary, Mother of God, pray for us sinners, now and at the hour of our death. Amen. Hail Mary, full of grace, the Lord is with thee. Blessed art thou amongst women, and blessed is the fruit of thy womb, Jesus. Holy Mary, Mother of God, pray for us sinners, now and at the hour of our death. Amen. Glory be to the Father, and to the Son, and to the Holy Spirit, as it was in the beginning, is now, and ever shall be, world without end. Amen. The first luminous mystery, the baptism of Jesus. And when Jesus was baptized, the heavens were opened, and he saw the Spirit of God descending like a dove and alighting on him. And lo, a voice from heaven saying, "This is my beloved Son, with whom I am well pleased." Our Father, who art in heaven, hallowed be thy name. Thy kingdom come, thy will be done, on earth as it is in heaven. Give us this day our daily bread, and forgive us our trespasses, as we forgive those who trespass against us. And lead us not into temptation, but deliver us from evil. Amen. Hail Mary, full of grace, the Lord is with thee. Blessed art thou amongst women, and blessed is the fruit of thy womb, Jesus. Holy Mary, Mother of God, pray for us sinners, now and at the hour of our death. Amen. Hail Mary, full of

grace, the Lord is with thee. Blessed art thou amongst women, and blessed is the fruit of thy womb, Jesus. Holy Mary, Mother of God, pray for us sinners, now and at the hour of our death. Amen. Hail Mary, full of grace, the Lord is with thee. Blessed art thou amongst women, and blessed is the fruit of thy womb, Jesus. Holy Mary, Mother of God, pray for us sinners, now and at the hour of our death. Amen. Hail Mary, full of grace, the Lord is with thee. Blessed art thou amongst women, and blessed is the fruit of thy womb, Jesus. Holy Mary, Mother of God, pray for us sinners, now and at the hour of our death. Amen. Hail Mary, full of grace, the Lord is with thee. Blessed art thou amongst women, and blessed is the fruit of thy womb, Jesus. Holy Mary, Mother of God, pray for us sinners, now and at the hour of our death. Amen. Hail Mary, full of grace, the Lord is with thee. Blessed art thou amongst women, and blessed is the fruit of thy womb, Jesus. Holy Mary, Mother of God, pray for us sinners, now and at the hour of our death. Amen. Hail Mary, full of grace, the Lord is with thee. Blessed art thou amongst women, and blessed is the fruit of thy womb, Jesus. Holy Mary, Mother of God, pray for us sinners, now and at the hour of our death. Amen. Hail Mary, full of grace, the Lord is with thee. Blessed art thou amongst women, and blessed is the fruit of thy womb, Jesus. Holy Mary, Mother of God, pray for us sinners, now and at the hour of our death. Amen. Hail Mary, full of grace, the Lord is with thee. Blessed art thou amongst women, and blessed is the fruit of thy womb, Jesus. Holy Mary, Mother of God, pray for us sinners, now and at the hour of our death. Amen. Hail Mary, full of grace, the Lord is with thee. Blessed art thou amongst women, and blessed is the fruit of thy womb, Jesus. Holy Mary, Mother of God, pray for us sinners, now and at the hour of our death. Amen. Glory be to the Father, and to the Son, and to the Holy Spirit, as it was in the beginning, is now, and ever shall be, world without end. Amen. O my Jesus, forgive us our sins, save us from the fires of hell. Lead all souls into heaven, especially those in most need of thy mercy. The second luminous mystery, the wedding at Cana. His mother said to the servants, "Do whatever he tells you." Jesus said to them, "Fill the jars with water," and they filled them to the brim. Our Father, who art in heaven, hallowed be thy name. Thy kingdom come, thy will be done, on earth as it is in heaven. Give us this day our daily bread, and forgive us our trespasses, as we forgive those who trespass against us. And lead us not into temptation, but deliver us from evil. Amen. Hail Mary, full of grace, the Lord is with thee. Blessed art thou amongst women, and blessed is the fruit of thy womb, Jesus. Holy Mary, Mother of God, pray for us sinners, now and at the hour of our death. Amen. Hail Mary, full of grace, the Lord is with thee. Blessed art thou amongst women, and blessed is the fruit of thy womb, Jesus. Holy Mary, Mother of God, pray for us sinners, now and at the hour of our death. Amen. Hail Mary, full of grace, the Lord is with thee. Blessed art thou amongst women, and blessed is the fruit of thy womb, Jesus. Holy Mary, Mother of God, pray for us sinners, now and at the hour of our death. Amen. Hail Mary, full of grace, the Lord is with thee. Blessed art thou amongst women, and blessed is the fruit of thy womb, Jesus. Holy Mary, Mother of God, pray for us sinners, now and at the hour of our death. Amen. Hail Mary, full of grace, the Lord is with thee. Blessed art thou amongst women, and blessed is the fruit of thy womb, Jesus. Holy Mary, Mother of God, pray for us sinners, now and at the hour of our death. Amen. Hail Mary, full of grace, the Lord is with thee. Blessed art thou amongst women, and blessed is the fruit of thy womb, Jesus. Holy Mary, Mother of God, pray for us sinners, now and at the hour of our death. Amen. Hail Mary, full of grace, the Lord is with thee. Blessed art thou amongst women, and blessed is the fruit of thy womb, Jesus. Holy Mary, Mother of God, pray for us sinners,
now and at the hour of our death. Amen. Hail Mary, full of grace, the Lord is with thee. Blessed art thou amongst women, and blessed is the fruit of thy womb, Jesus. Holy Mary, Mother of God, pray for us sinners, now and at the hour of our death. Amen. Hail Mary, full of grace, the Lord is with thee. Blessed art thou amongst women, and blessed is the fruit of thy womb, Jesus. Holy Mary, Mother of God, pray for us sinners, now and at the hour of our death. Amen. Hail Mary, full of grace, the Lord is with thee. Blessed art thou amongst women, and blessed is the fruit of thy womb, Jesus. Holy Mary, Mother of God, pray for us sinners, now and at the hour of our death. Amen. Glory be to the Father, and to the Son, and to the Holy Spirit, as it was in the beginning, is now, and ever shall be, world without end. Amen. O my Jesus, forgive us our sins, save us from the fires of hell, lead all souls to heaven, especially those in most need of thy mercy. The third luminous mystery, the proclamation of the kingdom. And preach as you go, saying, the kingdom of heaven is at hand. Heal the sick, raise the dead, cleanse lepers, cast out demons. You receive without pay, give without pay. Our Father, who art in heaven, hallowed be thy name. Thy kingdom come, thy will be done on earth as it is in heaven. Give us this day our daily bread, and forgive us our trespasses, as we forgive those who trespass against us. And lead us not into temptation, but deliver us from evil. Amen. Hail Mary, full of grace, the Lord is with thee. Blessed art thou amongst women, and blessed is the fruit of thy womb, Jesus. Holy Mary, Mother of God, pray for us sinners, now and at the hour of our death. Amen. Hail Mary, full of grace, the Lord is with thee. Blessed art thou amongst women, and blessed is the fruit of thy womb, Jesus. Holy Mary, Mother of God, pray for us sinners, now and at the hour of our death. Amen. Hail Mary, full of grace, the Lord is with thee. Blessed art thou amongst women, and blessed is the fruit of thy womb, Jesus. Holy Mary, Mother of God, pray for us sinners, now and at the hour of our death. Amen. Hail Mary, full of grace, the Lord is with thee. Blessed art thou amongst women, and blessed is the fruit of thy womb, Jesus. Holy Mary, Mother of God, pray for us sinners, now and at the hour of our death. Amen. Hail Mary, full of grace, the Lord is with thee. Blessed art thou amongst women, and blessed is the fruit of thy womb, Jesus. Holy Mary, Mother of God, pray for us sinners, now and at the hour of our death. Amen. Hail Mary, full of grace, the Lord is with thee. Blessed art thou amongst women, and blessed is the fruit of thy womb, Jesus. Holy Mary, Mother of God, pray for us sinners, now and at the hour of our death. Amen. Hail Mary, full of grace, the Lord is with thee. Blessed art thou amongst women, and blessed is the fruit of thy womb, Jesus. Holy Mary, Mother of God, pray for us sinners, now and at the hour of our death. Amen. Hail Mary, full of grace, the Lord is with thee. Blessed art thou amongst women, and blessed is the fruit of thy womb, Jesus. Holy Mary, Mother of God, pray for us sinners, now and at the hour of our death. Amen. Hail Mary, full of grace, the Lord is with thee. Blessed art thou amongst women, and blessed is the fruit of thy womb, Jesus. Holy Mary, Mother of God, pray for us sinners, now and at the hour of our death. Amen. Hail Mary, full of grace, the Lord is with thee. Blessed art thou amongst women, and blessed is the fruit of thy womb, Jesus. Holy Mary, Mother of God, pray for us sinners, now and at the hour of our death. Amen. Glory be to the Father, and to the Son, and to the Holy Spirit, as it was in the beginning, is now, and ever shall be, world without end. Amen. O my Jesus, forgive us our sins, save us from the fires of hell. Lead all souls into heaven, especially those in most need of thy mercy. The fourth luminous mystery, the Transfiguration. And as he was praying, the appearance of his countenance was altered, and his raiment became dazzling white. And a voice came out of the cloud saying,
This is my son, my chosen one.

Listen to him. Our Father, who art in heaven, hallowed be thy name. Thy kingdom come, thy will be done, on earth as it is in heaven. Give us this day our daily bread, and forgive us our trespasses, as we forgive those who trespass against us. And lead us not into temptation, but deliver us from evil. Amen. Hail Mary, full of grace, the Lord is with thee. Blessed art thou amongst women, and blessed is the fruit of thy womb, Jesus. Holy Mary, Mother of God, pray for us sinners, now and at the hour of our death. Amen. Hail Mary, full of grace, the Lord is with thee. Blessed art thou amongst women, and blessed is the fruit of thy womb, Jesus. Holy Mary, Mother of God, pray for us sinners, now and at the hour of our death. Amen. Hail Mary, full of grace, the Lord is with thee. Blessed art thou amongst women, and blessed is the fruit of thy womb, Jesus. Holy Mary, Mother of God, pray for us sinners, now and at the hour of our death. Amen. Hail Mary, full of grace, the Lord is with thee. Blessed art thou amongst women, and blessed is the fruit of thy womb, Jesus. Holy Mary, Mother of God, pray for us sinners, now and at the hour of our death. Amen. Hail Mary, full of grace, the Lord is with thee. Blessed art thou amongst women, and blessed is the fruit of thy womb, Jesus. Holy Mary, Mother of God, pray for us sinners, now and at the hour of our death. Amen. Hail Mary, full of grace, the Lord is with thee. Blessed art thou amongst women, and blessed is the fruit of thy womb, Jesus. Holy Mary, Mother of God, pray for us sinners, now and at the hour of our death. Amen. Hail Mary, full of grace, the Lord is with thee. Blessed art thou amongst women, and blessed is the fruit of thy womb, Jesus. Holy Mary, Mother of God, pray for us sinners, now and at the hour of our death. Amen. Hail Mary, full of grace, the Lord is with thee. Blessed art thou amongst women, and blessed is the fruit of thy womb, Jesus. Holy Mary, Mother of God, pray for us sinners, now and at the hour of our death. Amen. Hail Mary, full of grace, the Lord is with thee. Blessed art thou amongst women, and blessed is the fruit of thy womb, Jesus. Holy Mary, Mother of God, pray for us sinners, now and at the hour of our death. Amen. Hail Mary, full of grace, the Lord is with thee. Blessed art thou amongst women, and blessed is the fruit of thy womb, Jesus. Holy Mary, Mother of God, pray for us sinners, now and at the hour of our death. Amen. Glory be to the Father, and to the Son, and to the Holy Spirit, as it was in the beginning, is now, and ever shall be, world without end. Amen. O my Jesus, forgive us our sins, save us from the fires of hell, lead all souls to heaven, especially those in most need of thy mercy. The fifth luminous mystery, the institution of the Eucharist. And he took bread, and when he had given thanks, he broke it and gave it to them, saying, "This is my body, which is given for you." And likewise the cup after supper, saying, "This cup, which is poured out for you, is the new covenant in my blood." Our Father, who art in heaven, hallowed be thy name. Thy kingdom come, thy will be done, on earth as it is in heaven. Give us this day our daily bread, and forgive us our trespasses, as we forgive those who trespass against us. And lead us not into temptation, but deliver us from evil. Amen. Hail Mary, full of grace, the Lord is with thee. Blessed art thou amongst women, and blessed is the fruit of thy womb, Jesus. Holy Mary, Mother of God, pray for us sinners, now and at the hour of our death. Amen. Hail Mary, full of grace, the Lord is with thee. Blessed art thou amongst women, and blessed is the fruit of thy womb, Jesus. Holy Mary, Mother of God, pray for us sinners, now and at the hour of our death. Amen. Hail Mary, full of grace, the Lord is with thee. Blessed art thou amongst women, and blessed is the fruit of thy womb, Jesus. Holy Mary, Mother of God, pray for us sinners, now and at the hour of our death. Amen. Hail Mary, full of grace, the Lord is with thee. Blessed art thou amongst women, and blessed is the fruit of thy womb, Jesus. Holy Mary, Mother of God, pray for us sinners,

0: now and at the hour of our death. Amen. Hail Mary, full of grace, the Lord is with thee. Blessed art thou amongst women, and blessed is the fruit of thy womb, Jesus. Holy Mary, Mother of God, pray for us sinners, now and at the hour of our death. Amen. Hail Mary, full of grace, the Lord is with thee. Blessed art thou amongst women, and blessed is the fruit of thy womb, Jesus. Holy Mary, Mother of God, pray for us sinners, now and at the hour of our death. Amen. Hail Mary, full of grace, the Lord is with thee. Blessed art thou amongst women, and blessed is the fruit of thy womb, Jesus. Holy Mary, Mother of God, pray for us sinners, now and at the hour of our death. Amen. Hail Mary, full of grace, the Lord is with thee. Blessed art thou amongst women, and blessed is the fruit of thy womb, Jesus. Holy Mary, Mother of God, pray for us sinners, now and at the hour of our death. Amen. Hail Mary, full of grace, the Lord is with thee. Blessed art thou amongst women, and blessed is the fruit of thy womb, Jesus. Holy Mary, Mother of God, pray for us sinners, now and at the hour of our death. Amen. Hail Mary, full of grace, the Lord is with thee. Blessed art thou amongst women, and blessed is the fruit of thy womb, Jesus. Holy Mary, Mother of God, pray for us sinners, now and at the hour of our death. Amen. Glory be to the Father, and to the Son, and to the Holy Spirit, as it was in the beginning, is now, and ever shall be, world without end. Amen. O my Jesus, forgive us our sins. Save us from the fires of hell. Lead all souls into heaven, especially those in most need of thy mercy. Hail, Holy Queen, Mother of Mercy, our life, our sweetness, and our hope. To thee do we cry, poor banished children of Eve. To thee do we send up our sighs, mourning and weeping in this valley of tears. Turn then, most gracious Advocate, thine eyes of mercy towards us, and after this our exile, show unto us the blessed fruit of thy womb, Jesus. O clement, O loving, O sweet Virgin Mary, pray for us, O Holy Mother of God, that we may be made worthy of the promises of Christ. Let us pray. O God, whose only begotten Son, by his life, death, and resurrection, has purchased for us the rewards of eternal life, grant, we beseech thee, that by meditating upon these mysteries of the most holy rosary of the Blessed Virgin Mary, we may imitate what they contain and obtain what they promise. Through the same Christ our Lord. Amen. Most Sacred Heart of Jesus, have mercy on us. Immaculate Heart of Mary, pray for us. In the name of the Father, and of the Son, and of the Holy Spirit. Amen.
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1: Stirred it. 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
2: Yeah.
1: Cool.

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1: I know. I already posted it.
2: Mary's Meals is a simple, practical work of love, carried out in the name of Mary, the Mother of Jesus. Please join us in this movement.

who hate us. He promised to show mercy to our fathers and to remember his holy covenant. This was the oath he swore to our father Abraham, to set us free from the hands of our enemies, free to worship him without fear, holy and righteous in his sight, days of our life. You, my child, shall be called the prophet of the Most High, for you will go before the Lord to prepare his way, to give his people knowledge of salvation by the forgiveness of their sins, in the tender compassion of our God. The dawn from on high shall break upon us to shine on those who dwell in darkness and in the shadow of death, and to guide our feet from the way of peace. Glory to the Father, and to the Son, and to the Holy Spirit, as it was in the beginning, is now, and will be forever. Amen.

Today is Thursday of the 12th week in Ordinary Time. We welcome all of those joining us through the Catholic Faith Network. And the celebrant of the Mass is the Very Reverend Father Duffy, Rector of the Cathedral of St. Agnes.

0: the name of the Father, and of the Son, and of the Holy Spirit.
1: Amen.
0: The Lord be with you.
1: And with your spirit.
0: Brothers and sisters, let us acknowledge our sins and so prepare ourselves to celebrate the sacred mysteries. You were sent to heal the contrite of heart. Lord, have mercy.
1: Lord, have mercy.
0: You came to call sinners. Christ, have mercy.
1: Christ, have mercy.
0: You are seated at the right hand of the Father to intercede for us. Lord, have mercy.
1: Lord, have mercy.
0: May Almighty God have mercy on us, forgive us our sins, and bring us to everlasting life.
1: Amen.
0: Let us pray. Grant, O Lord, that we may always revere and love your holy name. For you never deprive of your guidance those you set firm on the foundation of your love. Through our Lord Jesus Christ, your Son, who lives and reigns with you in the unity of the Holy Spirit, God forever and ever.
1: Amen.
2: Reading from the second book of Kings. Jehoiakim was 18 years old when he began to reign, and he reigned 3 months in Jerusalem. His mother's name was Nehushta, daughter of Nethan of Jerusalem. He did evil in the sight of the Lord, just as his forebears had done. At that time, the officials of Nebuchadnezzar, king of Babylon, attacked Jerusalem, and the city came under siege. Nebuchadnezzar, king of Babylon, himself arrived at the city while his servants were besieging it. Then Jehoiakim, king of Judah, together with his mother, his ministers, officers, and functionaries, surrendered to the king of Babylon, who, in the 8th year of his reign, took him captive. And he carried off all the treasures of the temple of the Lord and those of the palace. He broke up all the gold utensils that Solomon, king of Israel, had provided in the temple of the Lord, as the Lord had foretold. He deported all Jerusalem, all the officers and men of the army, 10,000 in number, and all the craftsmen and smiths. None were left among the people of the land except the poor. He deported Jehoiakim.

0: to Babylon, and also led captive from Jerusalem to Babylon the king's mother and wives, his functionaries, and the chief men of the land. The king of Babylon also led captive to Babylon all 7,000 men of the army, and 1,000 craftsmen and smiths, all of them trained soldiers. In place of Jehoiakim, the king of Babylon appointed his uncle Mattaniah king, and changed his name to Zedekiah. The word of the Lord.
1: Thanks be to God.
0: For the glory of your name, O Lord, deliver us. For the glory of your name, O Lord, deliver us. O God, the nations have come into your inheritance. They have defiled your holy temple. They have laid Jerusalem in ruins. They have given the corpse of your servants as food to the birds of heaven, the flesh of your faithful ones to the beasts of the earth. For the glory of your name, O Lord, deliver us. They have poured out their blood like water round about Jerusalem, and there is no one to bury them. We have become the reproach of our neighbors, the scorn and derision of those around us. O Lord, how long? How long will you be angry forever? Will your jealousy burn like fire? For the glory of your name, O Lord, deliver us. Remember not against us the iniquities of the past. May your compassion quickly come to us, for we are brought very low. For the glory of your name, O Lord, deliver us. Help us, O God, our Savior, because of the glory of your name. Deliver us and pardon our sins for your name's sake. For the glory of your name, O Lord, deliver us.

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2: Glory to you, O Lord.
0: Jesus said to his disciples, "Not everyone who says to me, 'Lord, Lord,' will enter the kingdom of heaven, but only the one who does the will of my Father in heaven. Many will say to me on that day, 'Lord, Lord, did we not prophesy in your name? Did we not drive out demons in your name? Did we not do mighty deeds in your name?' Then I will declare to them solemnly, 'I never knew you. Depart from me, you evildoers.' Everyone who listens to these words of mine and acts on them will be like a wise man who built his house on rock. The rain fell, the floods came, and the winds blew and buffeted the house, but it did not collapse. It had been set solidly on rock. And everyone who listens to these words of mine but does not act on them will be like a fool who built his house on sand. The rain fell, the floods came, and the winds blew and buffeted the house, and it collapsed and was completely ruined." When Jesus finished these words, the crowds were astonished at his teaching, for he taught them as one having authority and not as their scribes. The Gospel of the Lord.
2: Praise to you, Lord Jesus Christ.
0: Nobody ever said following Jesus Christ would be easy. Nobody ever said, or if they do, they're quite wrong, that it would be a simple life, that everything would go smooth, that there would be no problems. If I'm a good person, God will watch out for me. I guess people do say that, but certainly we all know they're wrong. That's not how God works. For we know in the course of our daily lives, the ups and the downs and the ins and outs of everyday life and challenges that we face, of illness, of disease, of death. We just saw a terrible earthquake yesterday in Venezuela. Some hundreds are already perished in that, and many more are expected to be found deceased. But I'm a good person. Why didn't God protect me? That's not how God works. But I think we get it into our heads, this simplistic way of being a disciple of Jesus.

0: Jesus or being a follower of God, well, I do everything right and God does his part and that's it. That's all we need to do. I think we have to step out of that purview and rather not look at this as a transactional relationship. I do this and then you pay me back with that, Lord. But rather as a familial relationship, as one of love, as one of friendship, not of I do this, you do that. The winds will come, the floods will come, the rains will come, Jesus says. The question is not to avoid that, but what to do when those things happen, when the challenges happen, when the crosses come. What does Jesus Christ say to all of us? If you do not take up your cross and follow me, you cannot my disciple be. We must take up those crosses when they do come. The question is, will we be prepared for that? Will we be ready for those moments? The Lord gives us this example of the man who builds his house on sand versus rock and says that he who has a good relationship with my Heavenly Father, he who follows through with that, he who makes sure that his life matches what he says in his prayer, what we do here, that's the one that has the house built on rock. But someone who just checks off the box and gives lip service to the Lord, comes to Mass once a week, maybe every day, but doesn't then follow through with that throughout their lives, well, that's one who has a house built on sand. But notice, in both cases, the winds come, the floods come, the rains come. We do not avoid disaster simply because we are close to the Lord. But rather, our relationship with the Lord and our faith is the thing that gets us through it. Nobody ever said it would be simple or easy or convenient to follow Jesus Christ. And if they did, certainly we know that they're wrong. We come not to make things easy, but we come day after day to make sure that our foundation is firm, so that when those things do happen, we can withstand them. We could say with Job, "The Lord giveth and the Lord taketh away. Blessed be the name of the Lord. Here I am, Lord, do with me what you will. I'm yours." But that takes work. That doesn't just happen. And over the course of a lifetime, maybe that foundation gets firmer. Those relationships get stronger. That's why we come to Mass so often, to receive the Eucharist, food for the journey to strengthen us so that we can withstand whatever the world throws at us, recognizing that it's not God who does it to us, but it's God who gets us through it. In the name of the Father, and of the Son, and of the Holy Spirit, amen. Amen. Let us pray.
1: That the Holy Spirit may renew and purify the Church, inspire deeper faith among her members, and a stronger witness to the world, let us pray to the Lord.
2: Lord, hear our prayer.
1: For leaders and government, that Christ may guide them to promote the common good according to his will, let us pray to the Lord.
2: Lord, hear our prayer.
1: For those burdened by illness, that they may experience the healing power of Christ, let us pray to the Lord.
2: Lord, hear our prayer.
1: And today at this Eucharist, we pray for the living intentions of the Rosary Prayer Group. Let us pray to the Lord.
2: Lord, hear our prayer.
1: And for the needs and intentions that we hold in the silence of our hearts and the hearts of those watching on the Catholic Faith Network. Let us pray to the Lord.
2: Lord, hear our prayer.
0: We pray for all those burdened by the terrible earthquakes in Venezuela yesterday, for those injured, for those killed, for those who remain to rebuild. We pray to the Lord.
2: Lord, hear our prayer.
0: For an increase of vocations to the priesthood and religious life, especially from the people of our parish and the children of our schools. We pray to the Lord.
2: Lord, hear our prayer.
0: Heavenly Father, we ask that you hear and answer all of these prayers. We make them known to you with confidence. Through Christ our Lord.
2: Amen. Amen.

0: Pray, brethren, that my sacrifice and yours may be acceptable to God the Almighty Father.
1: May the Lord accept the sacrifice at your hands for the praise and glory of his name, for our good and the good of all his holy church.
0: Receive, O Lord, the sacrifice of conciliation and praise, and grant that, cleansed by its action, we may make offering of a heart pleasing to you. Through Christ our Lord.
1: Amen.
0: The Lord be with you.
1: And with your spirit.
0: Lift up your hearts.
1: We lift them up to the Lord.
0: Let us give thanks to the Lord our God.
1: It is right and just.
0: It is truly right and just, our duty and our salvation, always and everywhere to give you thanks, Lord, Holy Father, almighty and eternal God, through Christ our Lord. His death we celebrate in love. His resurrection we confess with living faith. And his coming in glory we await with unwavering hope. And so with all the angels and saints, we praise you. As without end, we acclaim.

You are indeed holy, O Lord, the fount of all holiness. Make holy, therefore, these gifts, we pray, by sending down your Spirit upon them like the dewfall, so that they may become for us the body and blood of our Lord Jesus Christ. At the time he was betrayed and entered willingly into his passion, he took bread and, giving thanks, broke it and gave it to his disciples, saying, "Take this, all of you, and eat of it, for this is my body, which will be given up for you."

In a similar way, when supper was ended, he took the chalice and once more giving thanks, he gave it to his disciples, saying, "Take this, all of you, and drink from it, for this is the chalice of my blood, the blood of the new and eternal covenant, which will be poured out for you and for many for the forgiveness of sins. Do this in memory of me."

Therefore, as we celebrate the memorial of his death and resurrection, we offer you, Lord, the bread of life and the chalice of salvation, giving thanks that you have held us worthy to be in your presence and minister to you. Humbly we pray that, partaking of the body and blood of Christ, we may be gathered into one by the Holy Spirit. Remember, Lord, your church spread throughout the world, and bring her to the fullness of charity, together with Leo, our Pope, and John, our Bishop, and all the clergy. Remember also our brothers and sisters who have fallen asleep in the hope of the resurrection, and all who have died in your mercy. Welcome them into the light of your face. Have mercy on us all, we pray, that with the Blessed Virgin Mary, Mother of God, with Blessed Joseph, her spouse, with the blessed apostles, and all the saints who have pleased you throughout the ages, we may merit to be

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Through him and with him and in him, O God, Almighty Father, in the unity of

0: At the Savior's command and formed by divine teaching, we dare to say, Our Father, who art in heaven, hallowed be thy name. Thy kingdom come, thy will be done, on earth as it is in heaven. Give us this day our daily bread, and forgive us our trespasses, as we forgive those who trespass against us. And lead us not into temptation, but deliver us from evil. Deliver us, Lord, we pray, from every evil. Graciously grant peace in our days, that by the help of your mercy we may be always free from sin and safe from all distress, as we wait the blessed hope and the coming of our Savior, Jesus Christ.
1: For the kingdom, the power, and the glory are yours, now and forever.
0: Lord Jesus Christ, who said to your apostles, Peace I leave you, my peace I give you, look not on our sins, but on the faith of your church, and graciously grant her peace and unity in accordance with your will, who live and reign forever and ever.
1: Amen.
0: The peace of the Lord be with you always.
1: And with your spirit.
0: Let us offer to each other a sign of peace.

0: Behold the Lamb of God. 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
1: Lord, I am not worthy that you should enter under my roof, but only say the word and my soul shall be healed.

0: Let us pray. 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Through Christ our Lord.
1: Amen.
0: The Lord be with you.
1: And with your spirit.
0: May Almighty God bless you, the Father, and the Son, and the Holy Spirit.
1: Amen.
0: Go forth, the Mass is ended.
1: Thanks be to God. The recessional hymn is number 886, Ye Watchers and Ye Holy Ones.

prayer for St. Michael the Archangel. St. Michael the Archangel, defend us in battle. Be our protection against the wickedness and the snares of the devil. May God rebuke him, we humbly pray. And do thou, O Prince of the Heavenly Hosts, by the power of God, cast in hell Satan and all the evil spirits who prowl about the world seeking the ruin of souls. 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

0: Welcome to CFN Live on this Thursday, June 25th. I'm Colleen McVeigh.
1: And I'm Monsignor Jim Vlahn, and here's a look at what's trending now.
0: Well, Pope Leo will meet with members of the College of Cardinals tomorrow and Saturday for an extraordinary consistory focused on the conflicts afflicting the world and how the church should respond to build peace and reconciliation. This is the second consistory of Pope Leo's pontificate. It begins with Mass in St. Peter's Basilica. The Cardinals have been asked to maintain confidentiality in order to preserve an atmosphere of fraternal exchange. The Vatican has rejected a proposal from the German bishops that would have allowed lay people to deliver the homily during Mass. The Dicastery for Divine Worship says the decision upholds canon law, which reserves the role of preaching the homily to ordained priests and deacons. The Dicastery reminded the bishops that the church provides other ways for lay people to participate in the Mass. And today is the feast of St. William of Vercelli, an Italian monk best known for living a very simple, prayerful, focused life and for starting a religious community in southern Italy. After spending years as a hermit, he founded a monastery on Monte Vergine, which became an important spiritual center and later grew into a larger monastic order. He is remembered for his dedication to prayer, discipline, and helping shape monastic life in the region. And that's a look at what's trending now.
1: I was just thinking, some of these saints have last names that remind me of Italian meals.
0: Yes.
1: I'll have the Vercelli with the chicken. You know, interesting, every time we hear about this consistory of these cardinals, always attached to it is it, and the Pope has asked them not to speak to anybody, which I think is interesting. But I think in the past, there were a lot of leaks, and that hurt these meetings because they said, well, I'm not going to say anything in here because it'll get out everywhere, you know? So this will allow for some honest discussion, I think, which is good, too.
0: And I love that he's, you know, this like you said, just the discussion to get together for him to listen to his cardinals from around the world.
1: And then they have this Pallium Mass, which, you know, Archbishop Hicks is at right now, next Wednesday. And it's going to be perfect timing. It's going to work out great.
0: Okay.
1: So, you know, he'll be there. The cardinals will be there. We'll be celebrating. We have it live here on CFN, too, so don't worry.
0: Right.
1: And I think Archbishop Hicks is going to be calling in next week, too.
0: Oh, good.
1: Yeah, so it'll be good.
0: Oh, I'd love that.
1: Yeah.
0: Ready. Well, you'll be back with the news in just a minute. And also, Father Gregory Pine will be joining us with his new book, Justice, Judge Rightly, Give Freely. More CFN Live right after this break.
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5: As a member of Ocean Financial, you shouldn't just know these things. 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

0: Christ, and calls them, us, to live in communion with God and with one another.
1: Pope Leo XIV's catechesis during the general audience on the feast day of St. John focused on the three pillars of the liturgy: the Eucharist, the Word, and Common Union. The Pope continued his weekly reflection on the Sacrosanctum Concilium, one of the most influential documents of the Second Vatican Council, giving it a distinctly Augustinian touch.
2: Subito dopo aver rievocato l'ultima cena di Gesù, la Costituzione sulla liturgia parla dell'Eucaristia con questi accenti agostiniani. 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
1: It was during that very Eucharist that the Pope sought to demonstrate the unity of the Church. Indeed, the Eucharist offers an antidote to many of the world's problems.
2: L'Eucaristia ci insegna ad adottare lo stile di vita del Signore Gesù stesso, contrassegnato dal dono gratuito di sé. 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
1: The Pope also described the Word of God as a spiritual nourishment that helps believers understand Scripture, strengthens their faith, and deepens their understanding of the mystery of the Eucharist.
0: In national news, Joe's Pantry of Catholic Charities in Dallas is helping combat food insecurity by providing nutritious food and compassionate support to families in need. By allowing families to select the foods they best meet their needs, the pantry provides assistance with dignity and compassion while serving thousands of individuals facing food insecurity.
3: I've always gotten good jobs, made good money, so I never had to worry about budget. I buy what I want, it's my money. When you're not prepared for, I call it heartbreak, but failure, whatever it is, if you're not prepared for it, God has a way of ushering people in your path. Everybody was so nice to me.
4: I was on drugs real bad. I had nowhere else to go, nowhere else to turn. Catholic Charities called me, and they called me to come to just check some papers, and literally I know that they was gonna say, well, when you, Mr. Jordan, come back Friday. And say, when you come back, bring your clothes with you. Like, bring my clothes with me? What do you mean by bring my clothes back? They said, Mr. Jordan, bring your clothes with you. You're gonna stay, huh? And I got all excited.
5: These people start lining up at 5-6 o'clock in the morning to get food, and we don't start distributing until about 9:30. And so you get to talk to the first in line people quite a bit. They need Catholic Charities and they appreciate it and they're very grateful for it.
6: Many of the moms who come here, they don't have the chance of going to the school. They don't have the chance of learning the language. For me, it was really, really important that while my kid was here learning and getting the skills and all of the things that he needs to go to the school, I was in a separate classroom learning for myself.
7: Most families are not prepared for an emergency fund. They don't have maybe family who can take them in. They're kind of on their own. A lot of these families who are out here looking for support, they're doing the best that they can to sustain themselves and their children. Our services are to help those type of people who need that support.
8: Our community is really growing, so the need's growing. Catholic Charities has grown, and it is something that certainly we are committed to and have been committed to for years because of the value it brings to the community and, quite frankly, the returns we've seen, the value it provides to us.
9: This house in general is very much a place of love. Even the moms who we have nothing, we cook for each other. We have a snack, we share it with our friends. Like, we make agua fresca for everybody. It's a little bit of love, a lot

0: of the time.
1: This is a beautiful program. I said, we need to help each other. And I know I'm gonna help at least one of the moms. I'm gonna help to change her life because somebody helped me.
2: I don't know if I was born to serve, but I learned by with working with other people that are so gracious with their time that I want to be like them.
3: I feel it from my heart to help, and when I see their smiles and they know they can count on me is the best feeling.
4: I'm just one of the ones who really has got a chance to use the resources to benefit me to be a better person, not only here, but in life itself. I've been through a lot, and I don't want to go through no more.
2: We couldn't do any of this without the donors and their donations. So it's something that we can continue to do to help support these families.
5: I mean, why else are we on this earth but to help people? You know, as Jesus said, we should be his hands and his feet.
6: One more important thing, making your community better, making these people's lives better, giving them hope.
7: Every aspect of my life that was broken, this place has made it better. A food pantry changed my life. And I'm never gonna stop talking about it.
8: Now back to Colleen.
9: Thank you, Monsignor. Our first guest today is one of the hosts of the popular Godsplaining and Catholic Classics podcast. He's an assistant professor at the Dominican House of the Study of Studies, an assistant director of the Thomistic Institute, and author of several books, including this latest one on the cardinal virtues, Justice, Judge Rightly, Give Freely. And joining us now, Dominican Friar Father Gregory Pine. I'm learning how to speak all over again today, Father. Sorry. having trouble. You know, Father, when I think of virtues, I immediately think faith, hope, and charity. That's what comes to mind. But I'm learning more about the cardinal virtues, thanks to you. Can you just tell everybody, you know, there are only four cardinal virtues.
10: Sure. So prudence, justice, fortitude, and temperance are called the cardinal virtues. The word cardinal comes from the Latin cardo, which just means hinge. So they'd be like those virtues on which the moral life hinges. So they just kind of identify the most basic excellences that we need to live well.
9: So this is the second in a series. You just, your first book was on prudence, now justice. And right away you say you want your book, this book on justice, or to just equip us for excellence. How, you know, like how does the virtue of justice equip us for an excellent life, for a good life?
10: Yeah. So oftentimes in conversations about justice, we can focus on what other people owe us, or maybe sometimes fixate on what we are due. And that can be certainly good to have that in mind or to introduce that into conversations. But the focus of the book is really to think about how we ourselves can act virtuously. So to come to the recognition that regardless of how I am currently situated, you know, I might have access to lots of resources, I might have access to lots of freedoms, or I might not, I can still be just, which is to say, I can still render other people what they are due by constant and perpetual will. So it's really the focus is on kind of being a good steward of our own agency, more so than getting what others owe us, because we only have limited control over that. Whereas in receiving the grace of God and in living his call to virtue, we do have a kind of control over living well. So we can focus there.
9: That's exactly it. You know, when I first looked at the cover of the book and I saw the gavel and I'm thinking justice, you know, people are fighting for justice. It is what I am owed. And this is all exactly not that. It is not what I am owed, but what I owe other people. You say, you call us, we become, or do people, do others, and we become the doers of justice. I guess instead of the seekers of justice, what's owed me?
10: Yeah. So the idea is that you want to cultivate this virtue so as to have an upright heart. The idea being that in our relationships and interactions, we're always, coming up against other people's claims on us. And it's not a bad thing. It's a good thing. So it's like, let's say that you know, like your sister,

0: starts dating a young man, and let's say that he's, you know, coming to your family home in a certain way, like you owe your sister a kind of deference to her judgment. If she's shown herself a good judge of character, you owe this man a certain courtesy. You owe him a certain solicitude in the context of conversation. So it's just like in our relationships with each other, we owe each other the truth. We owe each other a certain affability. We owe each other a certain generosity. Like these are all things that we owe to each other as being members of the human family and as being kind of citizens in whatever political setting. And so I think, yeah, again, the emphasis there is on the way in which we can be of service to our brothers and sisters as a recognition that we're made of the same stuff, that we're called to the same purpose, and that if we're going to get there, we're going to have to pitch in.
1: And the goal is that living a virtuous life does empower us to, it is living a good life. It is really, you know, making an effort to live a good life. And we will have a more joyful life if we're doing it, if we're doing it right.
0: Yeah. Yeah, and I think it's like, at the end of the day, the goal of human life is just to be with God and be with each other and to do so well. And virtues, you know, like they contribute to that work more or less. So obviously, charity does the most work in this equation. Like temperance, for instance, it just kind of gets obstacles out of the way. You know, we might be inclined to overindulgence. So we got to get that out of the way in order to be just, in order to be of service to those with whom we live. But justice, it's just kind of like the daily grind. It's the virtue of the daily grind, which helps us to be kind to our bank tellers and to our kind of cashiers and to our colleagues and to our family members. So it creates a space in which for charity to take root and really to flourish.
1: To make an effort to really, you know, be intent with your day, with your life, and how we and how we treat others. Again, this is the second in a four. Your first book was on prudence. This is now justice. Will the next one be fortitude?
0: It shall. It's already with the publisher.
1: Oh, it is. Okay. I think having the entire series, just I feel bad that I really didn't know much about the four cardinal virtues. What I like about this is, you know, just more people will really understand it. I don't know if you find if when you talk about the cardinal virtues, the normal lay person, do they not know there are four? Or is that just me?
0: I think as many people as know it, twice as many people don't know it.
1: Thank
0: and
1: you.
0: I would say it's not the biggest deal in the world.
1: I appreciate that.
0: Yeah.
1: So I listen to God-splaining, and I just think, it's exactly that. I learned so much from the podcast. And just about a week or two ago, we had your sister on, Rebecca, who also, you know, you co-host the Catholic Classics with you as well. You are just up, and your third book is already with the publisher, so we will be, I'm sure, talking to you about that very soon. I don't know how you do it all. Extremely busy, and I appreciate you being here today. The new book is Justice, Judge Rightly, Give Freely. It is published by our Sunday visitor. Just go to osv.com and you can find out more. Once again, Father Gregory, thank you very much for joining us today.
0: My joy. Thanks for having me.
1: Well, coming up next, Monsignor will be back with more news. And joining us here in the studio, the Director of Communications and Development at Catholic Charities of Long Island, there she is, Danielle Campbell. Stay with us.
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3: 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In world news, innovators at the United Nations Science, Technology, and Innovation Forum are explaining how emerging technologies from artificial intelligence to drones can help solve global challenges and build a better future for all.
4: AI is only as good as the data that supports it. And the more representative that data can be from sources around the world, the better these systems will actually be able to serve humanity and the challenges that have faced humanity for decades, centuries, millennia. One example of this would be if we want to use AI to do better predictions on weather patterns so that we can forecast events that threaten populations, the more data we have globally, the better those systems are going to be, the more powerful they're going to be.
5: We've started a project focusing on malaria, especially lava habitat in Africa, using drone and AI. Many African countries, after seeing some outbreaks, surges of the diseases, they intervene. It's very challenging for them to mitigate the huge increases. So that's why we have been developing AI based on environmental data sensing so that they can proactively design, plan their interventions to deal with malaria, cholera, dengue, and others. We fly drones in the targeted areas, and then we collect raw data. And based on that data, we apply two AI to identify the location of water bodies. We apply the other AI that can actually classify the risk to be breeding sites. Rather than spraying chemicals for all the water bodies, our AI can narrow down only to high-risk breeding sites before spraying activity is conducted. So with minimum number of spraying personnel and minimum amount of spraying chemicals, they can effectively reduce the number of mosquitoes, effectively mitigate the risk of malaria. So that can contribute to improve cost effectiveness. In order to improve AI, we need to collect on-ground data, but sometimes data collection quality and quantity is very limited. It'd be much better to train the local people with local languages and local culture from their voices, from their understanding. So that is what we are expecting and what we are struggling as well at this moment, yeah.
4: We see that artificial intelligence can really open up new ways to address the challenges that have faced humanity for a long time, the development challenges. And it can unlock human creativity and human genius anywhere in the world. We also want to be careful that AI is something that will reduce inequality rather than actually amplify inequality. We really need to look at how to make the benefits of AI as accessible to as many people as possible. I think everyone should be worried about this right now and concerned that we're including everyone, leaving no one behind.
3: In national news, each year about 1,500 teens and adult leaders and contractors and volunteers from 44 parishes across the Diocese of Arlington trade in 1 week of their summer vacation, deepening their faith while completing home repairs and community service projects for local residents.

0: A good way to repair a broken relationship is asking God to give you the strength to forgive or to ask for their forgiveness.
1: It really starts within yourself.
2: Being humble and apologizing.
3: Talking to the other person. It's a great way to start out the process of repairing that relationship.
4: Communicate like properly with them.
5: All you have to do is just be honest. Express your feelings, what's wrong and what's right.
2: Nobody's perfect and we all make mistakes. So I think that's the best way.
6: I get nervous before confession, like most of the time, but the peace and knowing you're forgiven afterwards makes it so much more worth it.
7: Like, it's really hard to like accept your sins and like go to a priest and ask for forgiveness for that.
8: No matter what you've done, there's nothing too bad for the Lord.
9: I can get everything off my chest.

0: God's grace pouring out to you and His forgiveness, and you really feel better afterward.
1: There's nothing to worry about.
2: God is forgiving, and if you go, you're going to be very clean.

0: can go and speak your mind without having the worry of someone judging you.
1: It's a time of personal prayer and building your relationship with God while being supported.
2: I just had a feeling that God was really talking to me, saying like, everything is okay. I'm right here with you every single step of the way.
3: Christ comes to you. He's there. He's fully present. In the monstrance, it's like him sitting on a throne and he's right there and you're in the presence, in the kingdom of God.
4: I'm sitting there with Jesus and he's truly present in the Eucharist. And it's just so beautiful that I get to talk to him like that.
5: Now back to Colleen.
6: Thank you, Monsignor. Well, birthdays should be a fun celebration. But for some families that are struggling, celebrating a birthday might be a financial challenge. Well, a Long Island Eagle Scout recognized that challenge and working with his troop and community made sure more families can celebrate. Joining us now with more, Danielle Campbell, the Director of Communications and Development at Catholic Charities of Long Island. Love the story, Danielle. This is great.
7: It really is. Yeah. And the birthday boxes are just amazing. Michael Vogt is a National Honor Society student. He's a pilot in training and a young man who cares about his community. Through hard work, leadership, team effort, and a desire to make special days happy for those who are struggling, this recent Massapequa High School graduate has just received the highest honor in scouting. He is now an Eagle Scout. Michael, along with troop members, guidance from his pastor at St. Rose of Lima, Father Gerard Gentleman, who is part of Catholic Scouting America, along with help from his parents and the community, Michael was able to deliver 103 birthday boxes, complete with frosting, cake mix, candles, and everything else needed for a happy birthday. And he delivered them to several different sites across Catholic Charities ministries. Well, because of his commitment to live up to the Eagle Scout honor, Michael has also lived up to his scouting motto and his faith as a Catholic by answering the call of Christ to give to those less fortunate.
8: It was great to do something for the community and make a difference in people's lives, just do something to brighten their day. We made 103 boxes. I started the project in late December. It took a lot of time to organize the beneficiary and collect all the materials and put it all together, but we got it done.
9: It was really fun assembling all the boxes. And working with my friends, that was also fun. And knowing that it's a good cause, it makes me feel happy and proud. You know, every person deserves a birthday, but a lot of people can't afford a proper birthday. So helping them out really means a lot.
10: He's very helpful. He helps all the scouts. He guided us through everything. He told us exactly what to do. He's a good leader. It's very, very fun. I enjoy it a lot. And, we go on a lot of camps, do a lot of stuff for our community.
8: I think going to the home and seeing the reactions is definitely the best part. Seeing it come to life. We donated a lot of boxes to the Hicksville Catholic Charities location and then another location in West Babylon. Some of the boxes are going to St. Rose in the food pantry. And a lot are going to the homes for mentally challenged folks. It was really great to do something for the community and have everybody involved. And working with the scouts was great. They helped out so much.
11: Michael wanted to support his parish, but the magnitude of the project of being able to do something like this was going to be more than we would be able to use. So that's, you know, when I had the thought of saying, well, let's make the beneficiary not a single parish, but Catholic Charities, who's across all of Long Island, and it kind of worked. It was good. And also Michael's family told me that they benefited from Catholic Charities support during Sandy. So it was, you know, a give back kind of situation as well. That's where it all started, started helping to give young people structure, helping to give young people some senses of leadership, and that's what scouting has provided.

0: in all these years, and really helps young people to become responsible, and especially in this day and age, you know, not in front of a computer screen, out, you know, doing things, engaging with the population, and it's transformative. And the biggest thing about an Eagle Project is really, for the first time, seeing a young person really take on leadership and having to talk to adults, having to, you know, make plans, having to figure out a budget, and then lead your peers, because that's always the, you know, the thing as well too, to now be the leader of your peers. So scouting helps young people to be connected to the church and to see the church as something more than just where they're coming on Sunday, but or their faith formation or their school. So scouting reaches out and says, you know, here's our program, take it and use it to help the young people of your community. This project in particular, I like the fact that Michael was able to go to some of those developmentally disabled homes, because it gave these young people an opportunity to see, and scouting does it all the time, to see something that they don't normally see. Whether it, you know, be a hiking adventure or a service project like this, where you interact with people, you know, who they had no idea that this is a place where people live, that this is such an important thing to have a family that's created of developmentally disabled adults, and giving them an opportunity to celebrate a birthday together. What a great thing.
1: It really feels great to be able to do something to help the community. It's kind of the reason I picked to do this project, because I want to make a difference and just put a smile on someone's face.
2: Great story.
3: Love it, love it, love it.
2: I know, the boxes were just so cool and so smart. So the tin is what you put your cake mix in once you put it together. If you don't have eggs and oil, they put a bottle of Sprite. So apparently, you know, like the bottle you get, you know, just for like with a pizza or something.
3: Yeah.
2: That size is enough to make the
3: cake.
2: I never did either. He researched it. Like, what can people do if they don't have the other ingredients? And you put the Sprite and you mix it up and you throw it in the pan.
3: I could do that.
2: I could. Yeah, you.
3: Sweeten it up very.
2: I know, because you're such a chef.
3: I'm such a good cook. You know that.
2: But it was really such.
3: It was
2: a beautiful,
3: creative. It's such
2: creative.
3: A creative. You know, fun, you know, uplifting idea. I love it. I also will very quickly, you know, the Scouts look up to Michael.
2: Yeah.
3: And I just thought, they literally look up to
2: Michael.
3: He's
2: a tall guy.
3: Yeah,
2: he's a tall guy. So he wants to be a commercial pilot.
3: Oh,
2: he's
3: great.
2: Already done all kinds of, you know, aviation at Farmingdale and, you know, things like that.
3: What a leader.
2: He's really accomplished. And it was just so sweet hearing the Boy Scouts speak about him.
3: Mm-hmm.
2: He really is a role model of just faith and faith in action. And
3: we're so glad he had Father Gerard's guidance.
2: And he had Father Gerard's guidance,
3: yeah,
2: too.
3: That's wonderful.
2: So, and I'm a Girl Scout, so I really relate to this.
3: Yeah.
2: You know.
3: And the badges, everything he's earned over these years is pretty amazing.
2: Yeah, Eagle Scouts. So, and we also have two other Eagle Scouts that are helping us, so I'm going to tell you a little bit about them as well.
3: Okay, good.
2: In the next few weeks.
3: All righty. So how can people help Catholic Charities?
2: And if you want to help Catholic Charities or need help, go on to our website, catholiccharities.cc. And, of course, you can find help, ways to give, Jobs with the Heart, volunteer. We're looking for corporate sponsorships. We have our golf outing coming up in the fall, so we're already, you know, gearing up for that. There's a QR code that you can use. There's so many wonderful ways that you can be part of what we do for people here on Long Island, and also ways we can help you.
3: Mm.
2: So check it out. Check out our website. It's got really great information, blogs, stories, pictures.
3: So great.
2: All kinds of connections.
3: Anything. Even birthday cakes.
2: And birthday cakes.
3: Even birthday cakes. Danielle, thank you so much. We will be back with more news in just a minute. And then joining us from Atlanta, the co-host of the docuseries Unshakable Moxie, Tony Collier. CFN Live right after the break.
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1: 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In world news, Catholic Extension Society works in solidarity with people to build up vibrant and transformative Catholic health communities among the poor and in the poorest regions of America. Take a look.
2: Joy is the most infallible sign of the presence of God. That sense of joy or peace or awareness is, I think, what drives the best of us. Well, our purpose is very direct, and that is to work with others in solidarity to build up vibrant and transformative Catholic faith communities among the poor and in the poorest parts of the United States. And the conviction underneath it all is if you build strong, vibrant Catholic faith communities, not only are you doing something that builds up that community itself, but it's also helping the whole American experience. Pope Francis has a wonderful line. He says the church is not a self-referential experience. You know, we're not a club. No club's about pleasing the members, but a church is about mission. We're about doing God's work in the world. But you first have to have the faith community, and Catholic Extension's betting it all on that. One of the things that poverty often does is it starts isolating people. The one thing that continues to encourage them and give them hope and encourage their deepest aspirations is faith. Faith is the one thing that keeps on telling us there's something more than our circumstances, you know, and that we're meant to become this mutual blessing to one another. You know, one of the questions you always deal with is what if there was no Catholic Extension? What would the country look like? What would the Catholic experience look like if it just wasn't there? Without church, all the other church missions don't happen. So there's no Catholic charities, there's no Catholic education, there's no Catholic hospitals, there's no Catholic social work, and all the other ways in which Catholic communities then take their gift and go out and do significant things for others. So foundationally it is first. Without this, so many other things don't happen. It's such a gift to be able to walk into these communities and seeing people living their faith in such a profound and a passionate way. You know, their faith is absolutely central to their life. Another word for Catholic Extension is hope. Everything we do just raises the level of hope in people and courage and engagement. What we are people who build solidarity. We build confidence that if you do church well, some beautiful things happen. We're here to create a mission, and that is to bring God's care to everyone. That's why I always think that, you know, we're not just building up a community, and not only building a vibrant community, but a transformative one. If we do church well among the poorest of the poor, it's transformative to the whole American experience.

0: In national news, Bishop Robert Barron participates in the Presidential Religious Commission in Washington, D.C. Here he discusses some threats that were discussed at a recent meeting on religious liberty and why defending religious freedom is essential for the work of evangelization.
1: Let's now turn back to your work on the commission and especially identifying the major threats to religious freedom right now.
2: Yeah.
1: Let's start at the higher cultural level. What kinds of ideas are circulated in society and the culture right now that are undermining religious freedom?
2: You know, if there's one thing, Matt, that I would like, I hope, to be remembered for in this commission is a point that I kept making. I made it the very first meeting. I made it the last meeting when I was summing things up. I made it a lot during the sessions.

0: the principal threat to religious liberty in our country is what I've called the culture of self-invention. Mm-hmm. That there's a kind of alternate religious view, by which I mean a really overarching grand view of the whole, which says something like, there is no God. There are no objective values. It's all a matter of my choice. It's a valorization of freedom. Think of Casey versus Planned Parenthood, 1992, the way they formulated that principle. Right. It belongs to the very nature of freedom to determine the meaning of the universe. I mean, all this nonsense. But I think what's happened is that philosophy has worked its way into our institutions and into our minds. I've argued for years it's the default position of most teenagers in America, but it's also expressed institutionally all over the place that, don't be imposing values on me. I don't know. That's your opinion. It's not my opinion. It's all up to me to decide. Well, that philosophy, call it what you want. I've called it wokeism. If you don't like that term, I don't care what you call it. It's born of European critical theory. It's got all kinds of different tangled, unhappy roots. But that philosophy, I think, is the greatest threat to religious liberty because its advocates correctly intuit that the principal enemy of that is religion. Because mm-hmm. the religions that believe in God, they believe in objective values, they believe in a stable human nature. See, once all that's in place, the woke philosophy is gonna give way.
1: Right.
0: So that's the war as I read it. It's being fought in universities, although they largely won at the university level, I think. But it's being fought institutionally. It's being fought personally. And in my judgment, that's the greatest threat to religious liberty.
1: About the institutional level right now, are the threats emanating from corporations, healthcare, public education, higher education, government, all the above?
0: All the above. No, I think so. And, in the course of the year, we had sessions on healthcare, sessions on education. We had a session on the military that was an eye-opener for me. I hadn't thought that deeply about the military. But it's the wokest philosophy that's made its way into these institutions. In education, we both, come out of that world. And can you see the effects of it there? Where any attempt, I'm talking even about the grade school kids here in a way, to bring religion into that public conversation in the educational framework is met with enormous resistance. An appeal made to the Jeffersonian divide to say, no, that can't happen here. Healthcare. It's that massive problem of conscience protection. There's all kinds of people in the healthcare world that, their religious faith tells them this, medical procedure is repugnant. Mm-hmm. Do they have the right to absent themselves from it? Or are they being imposed upon by this, philosophy of self-invention? So yes, it does manifest itself in all kinds of particular ways, healthcare, education, military. But I think it's worked its way into most of our institutions.
2: Now back to Colleen.
3: Thank you, Monsignor. Our next guest is the co-host of the docuseries Unshakable Moxie, Becoming Who God Says I Am. Now in the series, Toni Collier and her friend Mariah Smallbone hit the road to talk to other women about faith and identity. Take a look.
4: As women, the world tells us to be a lot of things all at once. Mothers, wives, career women, leaders, nurturers, and we can start to lose who we are. When everything is stripped away, who am I really?
5: When my identity was threatened, I didn't know what to do.
4: I'm Toni, and this is Mariah, and we're two friends looking for answers from women across the country. Women who've wrestled with these questions, yet discovered something unshakable. Your identity isn't found in what you do, but in who God says you are. This is Becoming Who God Says I Am with Unshakable Moxie. We'll hear from Roma Downey, Stephanie E.K. Okafor, Tori Hope Peterson, Kathy Tricoli, Artie Sequeira, and Diane Cohen. So, grab your Bible, your workbook, your friends, and your popcorn. Let's discover who God says we are together.
3: Unshakable, the season 2 of Unshakable Moxie, streaming right now, and joining us is co-host Toni Collier. She's an author, speaker, founder of the international women's organization Broken Crayons Still Color. She is joining us from Atlanta. Welcome to CNN.

0: FN Live. I'm so glad you're here.
1: Hi, thank you guys so much for having me. I'm super grateful.
0: And congratulations on season two. I love the title, Unshakable, and Moxie is huge. Tell everybody, you know, who's a woman with Moxie?
1: Yeah, the truth is, I think sometimes we believe that Moxie is just having strength, right? Like, I've got it. I've got it all under control. The kids are settled in. I'm multitasking. I've got a million tabs open. But the truth is, Moxie is persevering through really, really hard things. It's being able to be honest enough to say, actually, I'm broken. As the Apostle Paul says in 2 Corinthians chapter 12, verse 9, like, we trade our weakness for the power of God. And I think for us, we're just discovering by traveling all around the country and interviewing women that are much more wise than us, that Moxie really is deciding that we're going to surrender our weaknesses and then walk in the full-on power of God.
0: Yeah, these are stories of faith. They're stories of courage, resilience. But boy, you start that first episode as you and Mariah sharing your own stories. And we all want to be in that house with you, which is so beautiful. But, you know, Mariah shares her story about grief, losing her grandmother. And you talk about going through in the last year what a very painful divorce and your new life as it is as a single mom. Tell us about sharing that struggle and your hope of helping other women.
1: Yeah. You know, I think one of the things that we've gotten a little wrong as believers is that our brokenness discounts us. Well, the truth is, we're all going to go through really hard and broken stories like divorce and anxiety and depression and even sometimes financial strife and disease in our bodies. I don't think it's the brokenness that takes us out. I think it's our lack of surrendering it to Jesus, just saying, what would you do with this brokenness and his people? One of the things I love so much about how this show is set up, thanks to our Daily Bread Ministries, is that it's not just me, but it's Mariah as well. It's all of these other women sharing in our story. And when we think about having community, right? Like Jesus's plan A for humanity is humanity. I think about the idea that we don't have to carry this hard life alone, that we have people that'll stand with us, that'll point us back to the cross, and that will help us get back up again, not by our own strength, but by the power of Christ. And that's been the most beautiful thing to show women.
0: And showing women other women's stories. And I don't want to give it all away, but I do have to talk about Roma Downey because I did have to fast forward and take a look. She's been on the show. I absolutely love her, you know. But her story with you, and she...
1: I know.
0: She talks about divorce, which she went through. Tell me about, you know, leaving that, leaving Roma, and just her help in other women, just to trust in God. I just love the message she gave you and all women.
1: I know. I was really deeply impacted by my time with her because, you know, as a divorced woman that is proclaiming the gospel of Jesus, there's just been so much stigma on, well, you're discounted and God can't use you anymore. And I just think, wow, like what a small box we put our God in, who is so big and magnificent. And being able to sit with another woman who is deeply in love with Jesus, who's doing incredible things in the industry to bring about faith-filled content and content that's actually great for families, to be sitting next to Roma and seeing her life still flourish in beautiful ways at the end of the day gives me hope that my life can flourish in beautiful ways as well. She is a regal is the best word that I can say. She's just regal in all of her ways. She doesn't walk, she glides, and she's just so filled with the love of God. It was a real privilege.
0: And she's so real, and you could tell she cared about you. You know, it was it was really just a beautiful episode. Five other women, all different stories. Anybody else who really, you know, hit you or obviously?
1: Okay. So another one was Artie Sequeira, right? She is a Food Network star. When the director, Julie, told us about her, we were like, wait, what? Like, why are we interviewing a Food Network star? Like, what is really going on? And she was like, oh, no. Don't get it twisted here. She may be dwelling in what seems like a secular environment, the Food Channel, the Food Network, all those things. But she is on fire for Jesus, and she's not quiet about it. And I think that just teaches us all something, that we can have these very unique passions and gifts, being a culinary artist, being a chef, and just still be madly in love with Jesus. And isn't that what the church is about, right? Like spreading the gospel to the ends of the earth while still being uniquely who God's created us to be. Artie was fun. She fed us. We tasted all sorts of flavors. We got to learn more about her culture. And it was really, really cool to see that, I don't know, the church is alive and well, and it's not being shut out from the

0: rest of the world. That was a real good one too.
1: And I love that you know, we can learn from people we don't know we're going to learn from, right?
0: Yeah, I know. I was so shocked. I was like, what in the world is going to happen here? And you know what Artie brought out that I don't think any of us was expecting? It's hospitality. It's the thing that Jesus loved so much, sitting around the table, sitting on the beach and having breakfast with the disciples. Like, she just reminded us that Jesus was, you know, just this beautiful depiction and gift of hospitality and what it really looks like to get around the table eye to eye and talk about hard things and good things too.
1: Yeah. The title is Unshakable Moxie, Becoming Who God Says I Am. And I feel like we are constantly becoming, right?
0: Yeah. Absolutely. You know, I think that's maybe the thing that we sometimes get confused, especially when it comes to titles in the church, right? Like, we're like, the pastor is this, and the bishop is this, and the pope is this. And at the end of the day, we are all sons and daughters, and God has leveled the playing field for us in so many ways. And we are all just quite literally becoming. And even just, you know, my parents, like thinking about them in our sweet Catholic church in Houston, Texas, one of the things I've always loved about our community is that we just have never pretended perfect, right? We've always given ourselves the freedom and the opportunity to confess our sins, to be honest and upfront about it, and to know that we haven't arrived, right? Until we get to meet Jesus. And instead, we are becoming who God says we are. And if we are intentional about leaning into content like Unshakable Moxie, partnering and locking arms with other believers, then we will be well on our way to becoming just like Jesus.
1: Yeah. Well, just watching the video, I'm sure a lot of our viewers want to take this trip with you, because it looks like so much fun.
0: And so much fun.
1: Yes. Season 2 of Unshakable Moxie is streaming right now. Tell everybody, it's our Daily Bread Ministries. Tell everybody where they can find that exactly.
0: Yeah, here's what's super cool. We have created this content and it's completely free. And that's one of the things that's been, you know, difficult in the past, is to create really free content. But the truth is, it is everywhere. So if you go on YouTube and you search Unshakable Moxie, you will be able to find the content and stream all the videos for free. 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That's what's super fun about the content, is that we wanted to create something very high end, but also let it be accessible to women and men and teens and families all over the world.
1: Well, they're beautiful stories and beautifully shot. It is gorgeous.
0: Stunning.
1: It's stunning, is right. The sunsets, beautiful.
0: I know.
1: Tony, thank you so much. Thanks for making this available for free. I'm so glad more people will get to watch these stories, and as you know, these six women share their stories and you and Mariah share yours. Thank you so much for being with us today.
0: Thank you for having me.
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3: Colleen, a big contingent watching us in Rome this morning. Hello, everybody in Rome. A lot of people from the Archdiocese of New York were over there with Archbishop Hicks. So I got a text before that said, hey, we're watching and enjoying it.
1: Wow, that's so wonderful.
3: That's nice, right?
1: Okay.
3: Viewers all over the world. Thanks a lot for that, everybody.
1: Yeah, cool. Thank you so much. Thanks for joining us. We hope you join us again tomorrow right after Mass. I'm Colleen McVeigh.
3: And I'm on scene, Jim Vlaunt. God bless. Have a great day. Enjoy the weather here in the Northeast. 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
6: 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Catholic Charities of Long Island responds to that call every day. Through our services and outreach, Catholic Charities shares the love of Jesus Christ by offering dignified and compassionate care to the poor of every faith and background. We see Jesus in each person we serve, and when we care for them, we're not simply doing something good, we are serving and caring for Christ. As Matthew 25:40 says, "You did it for me."

0: and welcome to You Did It For Me. I'm your host, Danielle Campbell. Catholic Charities of Long Island has many ways to help Long Islanders who are struggling with the challenges that life brings. We're dedicated to untying the very complicated knots of life. Sometimes it's food insecurity and homelessness, seniors who are homebound and lonely, those who are sick and suffering with addiction, or a family that needs help taking care of their loved one with developmental disabilities. And most often, those challenges result in anxiety and depression and maybe despair. That's why our mental health ministry plays an important role for all the people we help who are in desperate need in so many different tangled ways. During the month of May, our mental health team worked very hard to get the message out that mental health is just as important as physical health. Part of that initiative included meeting with students at our diocesan high schools.
1: It was a day to celebrate mental health. Instead of focusing on mental illness, Catholic Charities of Long Island has made it their mission to get the word out that mental health is just as important as physical health. The Catholic Charities Mental Health Team set up a day of activities for students here at St. John the Baptist Diocesan High School in West Islip.
2: Catholic Charities of Long Island is here today at St. John the Baptist Diocesan High School to kick off Mental Health Awareness Month. And so we're here to really educate the students about what mental health is, why it's important, and maybe some things that they can take home with them to do after this is all over with. It's meant to be fun, but it's also meant to be educational. So we do have our panel where we're kind of talking about what exactly is mental health and learning about that it's just as important as our physical health and our spiritual health, our relationship with God and how that plays an important part to our mental health. We have our walk going on outside so that we can kind of further promote what movement means in terms of our mental health. We have our coping skills interactive workshop going on where we're teaching students that when they leave here, these are some things that you might be able to do whenever you're having a hard time.
1: Catholic Charities Mental Health Team set up 5 different activities. 600 students rotated through a panel discussion on mental health led by 4 Catholic Charities directors. A session in the gymnasium where 2 CCLI counselors offered hands-on coping strategies to move through times of stress, anxiety, or depression. And student-led peer counseling sessions were also offered in the cafeteria. Outside, students played pickleball and kickball,

0: and walked laps around the school track. St. John the Baptist students remarked how nice it was to be outside with friends and without their phones.
1: I feel like mental health, it's kind of like overlooked, especially like in high school at this age. Like, not everybody knows how much it like matters. I feel like this is a really nice opportunity for everybody to focus on their mental health and just like have a day to relax.
0: Vincent Albrecht, principal of St. John the Baptist, thought the mental health program provided by Catholic Charities was just what his students needed.
2: You know, as they get stressed about anxiety, they get stressed about things that are in their lives, we're here to support them in any way we can. But again, the big thing for us is we have Jesus, and we're able to bring Jesus into their lives, connect that to this mental health crisis we have going on. To me, he is the greatest fighter to help combat this mental health crisis we have in our world. Every day as we pray and we bring Christ to their lives, we're addressing mental health, doing it through the power of Jesus Christ, the power of the Holy Spirit. So as we pray together, as we go to Mass together, we focus on the beauty of the Eucharist, we are addressing those needs. We started with Mass today because that's the heart of it, you know? And for, like, for me personally, when I'm feeling stressed, when I'm feeling overwhelmed, it's Jesus who I turn to. And so we wanted the children to know that there are plenty of ways for them to reflect on their anxiety, on the mental health issues going on in their world, and to remember that in the end, all these other ways can lead you to Christ. Jesus is the focal point of who we are, and if we let him enter our hearts, we can get rid of some of that anxiety.
0: Father Dominic Weigel, the school chaplain, told students during Mass that a person's value is not measured by their grades or their athletic abilities. He told students instead, we have value not because of what we do, but because of who we are.
3: Mental health is so important because, look, these kids have so many things going on their plate. They have school. They have sports, they have hobbies, they have so many things going on, and sometimes it can make them very anxious about the future. And really what's important about mental health is reminding them is that their value doesn't come from what they do, but who they are as children of God.
4: I really think that it's a great thing. I'm glad that everybody's getting the chance to kind of like voice it and kind of get used to like making it normal and kind of recognizing it.
5: Yeah, I'm happy that everybody's recognizing it. It's like something that we need to stress like more.
6: Mm-hmm. Admitting your weakness can sometimes be seen as pure weakness, but nowadays it's actually considered pure strength, because when you admit you have a problem, it gets you one more step towards getting the help you need. It's also really like awesome that Catholic Charities has come out today. So thank you guys for that.
5: I think mental health is just as important as physical health. Like, if your mental health is not good, then your physical health isn't going to be like as good either. And it just affects like your whole like body.
0: Erasing the stigma of mental health and letting students know they are not alone, that's the message Catholic Charities of Long Island wants everyone to hear.
7: It can bring them positivity and opportunity to communicate with others and make new friends and talk about their mental health. And talking about their mental health will like make you feel better and make you feel more calm. And that's what it brings.
2: Catholic Charities does amazing work throughout Long Island. The amount of people they help, the amount of, you know, lives they change, the amount of the difference they make in people. We always say at St. John's, we're trying to discover our greatness, discover what makes us great, the gifts that God gave us. Catholic Charity does that every day. They're helping other people who maybe sometimes are going through a tough time get back on their feet, to discover that they can be successful, they can do great things in this world, all through the power of Christ.
8: And I think that's one of our key takeaways from today, is that Catholic Charities is here to help.
0: Our mental health team also visited Holy Trinity High School in Hicksville, where students, staff, and teachers, along with Catholic Charity staff, took part in a walk to bring awareness to the importance of mental health.
9: Last year we did much smaller events, and this year we decided to step it up a little bit. And as you can see, the Trinity was so wonderful with bringing all of their students out. And it's just, you know, we're raising awareness, we're boosting everyone's mood by getting them out in this, you know, a little bit of a party environment. And, you know, and we're just showing that we're in it together, that those struggling need support and we're here to support them. Be with one another, because that makes a big difference too, to know you're not alone. We all know somebody struggling. I think especially now, everybody gets caught up with their phones, with, you know, their computers, with what's online, with what they see, what they think they should be. And when

0: When we come to something like this, we can see that we're just all just regular people trying to get by, and that's what we really want to get across. We're here to help one another.
1: For students my age, I know a lot of people struggle with that sort of thing. I think for mental health, it's almost just as important as your physical health, or even more important. I mean, there's so many kids who struggle and get so set far behind, and you know, it's really important to be aware of it and help each other out, because, you know, one day you might be in that position where you need the help. The fact that we're all out here supporting each other right now, and seeing the track filled with so many people, it's such a nice thing to see. God will always be with us. He'll be there to guide you and to support you, and you just have to have faith in Him that He'll bring you to do the right thing. He has a plan for you in life, and you just have to, you know, go with the flow.
2: As soon as Catholic Charities came to us to talk about this idea for this event for their first year, we knew we wanted to partner with them right away. Our guidance counselors were on board, our social worker was on board, because these are things that we deal with all the time when it comes to mental health and supporting our students. And so bringing more awareness to it and having students participate in something like this was something very important to us. I mean, prayer for us is essential, and I think having a chaplain here and a campus ministry team to be able to use our faith and put our faith into practice when it comes to mental health, it does give us a leg up, I think, for our community. So we're happy to be able to do that on a daily basis. It sounds cliche almost, but they are exposed to so much information through social media. There are pros to it, but of course these are things that we have to bring attention to as far as how students are using social media to connect with other people. It's not something we necessarily had to deal with. So it's a new world, and we are helping them navigate it, and we're navigating it a bit ourselves as well.
3: It is so important, and this is amazing, and I'm so happy as a community that we're able to just take an hour out of our day to just kind of come together and talk and spend time together and just show each other how we're here for each other. So if you need to speak to somebody, somebody's always there.
4: We're thrilled to be out here and be collaborating with Holy Trinity Diocesan High School in order to celebrate and recognize Mental Health Awareness Month. This is a time to focus on our own emotional well-being, as well as to raise awareness about individuals who are living with mental health conditions, and to erase the stigma that really prevents people from seeking help. This is about overall wellness and well-being, and getting out here and walking is one way that we promote that. Catholic Charities has many ministries that do help people who are struggling with different life situations and mental health issues. A key part of that, being able to do that, a key part to that support is the spirituality and the faith that we bring to do that, and that is how we support people. We really want to incorporate and focus on our faith and what and how we are bringing the hope to people through that.
5: It's a good cause to stand up for. Mental health is something that everyone will really struggle with at some point in their life in some form or another, so it's great to really come out and show your support for it.
6: I didn't know what to expect, because this is the first time we ever did something like this, so I was like, maybe it might be something more of like relaxing, we're all just walking, we're talking. Now, like, I'm in 30 minutes into it, it's like really fun, actually. Like, all my friends are around, we're just talking, we're walking, really enjoyable, like, it's calming.
7: Instead of looking at your phone, right?
6: Yeah. I'm an athlete, right? I do lacrosse, wrestling, and football for the school. Mental health is everything. Like, the feeling of going onto that field or the mat and just being suppressed with, like, mental stress of excelling in sports and school, it's a lot. I'm in campus ministry, I EM, I go to the weekly mass, I help out a lot at the school when it comes to masses and all that. It's a lot, it's a great feeling.
8: To see that people are like actually walking for a cause and not just like sitting behind and watching on their screens or, you know, just like being on their phones like normal and just like observing. Seeing people, a lot of people, especially like maybe like 800 or so kids, actually walk for something as big as this is amazing to see. I also take my faith pretty seriously, and praying, especially at a Catholic school, obviously you already know that we do prayer in the morning, in the evening, and during lunch, before, whatever. So, I mean, I pray specifically before tests so that I can know, so I can have like more confidence during the test, and to pray for remembrance or pray for the stress to not be as like prevalent.
9: Mental illness sometimes is like overlooked by like a bunch of people, and I say that's not cool.
10: It's honestly amazing seeing everyone, like, you know, how unified everyone is, you know? It's a great thing to see, like, a whole bunch of, like, young students unified for a certain cause. I feel like we gotta pray for everyone that's dealing with these things, or everyone that's dealing with these issues, you know?

0: It's an important thing.
1: Coming up next, I sit down with Christine Lai, the Director of Mental Health for Catholic Charities of Long Island. More You Did It For Me after these messages.
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1: Welcome back to You Did It For Me. Joining me in the studio today is Christine Lai, who is the Director of Mental Health Ministries for Catholic Charities of Long Island. And Christine, thank you so much for joining us. We are wrapping up a very special month, the month of May, of course, dedicated to Our Lady, but also to mental health awareness.
4: Yes, thank you, Danielle. It is a pleasure to be here. I welcome the opportunity to be able to share a little bit more about mental health awareness. We've actually just finished up a very busy and fun month getting the word out about mental health awareness. So, I mean, this is a time that we really want people to reflect on how do they take care of their own mental health and well-being, and then how do we care for others who may be living with a mental health condition, and also how are we kind of erasing that stigma that may be preventing people from getting mental health treatment that they might need. So kind of within that, one of the key messages is that our physical health and our mental health are both equally important, and our mental health is just as important as our physical health. So while we might go to the doctor because we have something, a physical illness, we want to get the word out that mental health, you might need to do the same thing.
1: And it affects both, right? I mean, if you're mentally feeling down and out, your physical health could suffer.
4: Yeah, absolutely. And conversely, if you are not feeling well physically, it also has an impact on your mental health. So it's part of, you know, the fact that we have our all different parts of us that impact each other equally.
1: Yeah, it's really true. And I love the idea that we, Catholic Charities of Long Island, spent the month focusing on high school students and really, you know, giving them that message that it's okay and mental health is where it's at.
4: Yeah, we did have a very fun time. We spent the month in our two diocesan high schools, St. John the Baptist and Holy Trinity Diocesan High Schools. And we did a lot of fun activities like a walk for mental health awareness and some other kind of educational activities to get the word out about this is kind of, you know, how you can take care of yourself. And these are the parts of how you do that, because this is kind of an impressionable age where young people are really just starting to learn these kind of skills and how do you incorporate that into your life. But also, you know, at the same time, we wanted to make that connection with the high school students to say that Catholic Charities is here. If you need help, if someone that you know needs help, that we're here. We're just a phone call away.
1: Right. And for the students, I remember speaking to them when they were walking on the track and outside, and they were actually relieved to be outside doing something physically, you know, and not having their phones with their friends.
4: Yes, absolutely, because physical activity is one of the things that can also boost your mental health, because, you know, we always say, you know, we're out to raise awareness and boost your mood, because The physical activity kind of releases endorphins, which are kind of those kind of, you know, feel-good hormones in your brain that kind of lift your mood and your spirit.

0: Right. And for our high school students, I really know, like, I call May Ember, because it's like December, right? It's so stressful for our high school kids. Everything's wrapping up. They have all kinds of finals. On top of it, they have social media. And I know that our team spent time speaking about the impact of social media on the high school students.
1: We did, particularly when we were at St. John the Baptist High School. We did talk about the fact that social media is kind of has a dual kind of impact. There is a positive side of it that it allows us to be able to connect with people that we may have never been able to do so. And it also opens up, different groups where we can have positive connections. But at the same time, it may also connect us to other things that may have a negative impact on our mental health, and just the fact that we might be spending too much screen time, being on the phone that much, meaning that we, might become a little more isolated away from our family or our peers by spending too much time on the phone being engaged in social media. So we talked about those kind of things, and like just, trying to emphasize simple thing of putting your phone down and being engaged with others.
0: I just heard a saying. It said, "I'm going 90s," and I thought, "What does that mean?" And my friend told me, "We're not taking our phones with us. We're leaving our phones home. We're going to do a 90s night out." And I loved the idea of just, as long as everyone's safe and sound, leave the phones home.
1: Yeah, I remember those days.
0: Yeah, but just that feeling, that FOMO, right?
1: Yes,
0: FOMO,
1: fear
0: FOMO.
1: FOMO. Yeah, fear of missing out.
0: Yeah, fear of, they really do feel that.
1: Yeah, absolutely. Peers are one of the biggest connections and motivating forces for young people. And so always trying to have that connection, and what are other people doing, and so that you're not missing out,
0: Right.
1: You want to be a part of it.
0: Yeah, a lot of anxiety. The students, though, that we spoke with on those two occasions seemed very well versed about mental health. Like, we didn't speak about it when we were in school.
1: Yeah, absolutely. So you can tell over time, which is really a positive thing. You can see the shift in how younger people are learning about these kind of things, because and how it's becoming a part of their vocabulary. And it's been through education efforts like what Catholic Charities has just been doing over the past month throughout the years to be able to educate people. And that's where all of this has come from.
0: I thought the event at St. John's was really fantastic because it had many different modalities. We were in the auditorium where they could have a panel discussion, and they went into the gym and they were learning coping skills, and then they had peer counseling, and then they got to go outside and do, some physical activity, play pickleball and things like that. And I just thought it was genius the way that was done, because I felt that it showed that wraparound idea of learning about it, talking about it, moving, feeling active, being outside. My mom would always say, "Go out and eat a banana," when I told her I feel bad. Like, I feel, go outside, eat a, But the idea was, I'm outside, I'm taking time to just stop what I'm doing. And I know it sounds silly, right?
1: Well, and I'm glad that you mentioned all the different activities that we did at St. John the Baptist, and that was really because of the great collaboration that we have with the high school and with campus ministry in particular, because all of those activities were really put together through that relationship. And we were, exactly connecting with the students in all the different areas that we talk about, that people have, our physical health, our social and emotional health, and also our spiritual health. Because, it's also the emphasis that our relationship with God and our connection with our faith community are also key aspects of our wellness.
0: I always say that Catholic Charities has that extra amazing part to what we offer, and that's the hope through Christ. And that's, we're professional, and we also have that hope, that faith. Tell us about Catholic Charities mental health services.
1: Oh, so our mental health services are largely our Bayshore and Medford mental health clinics. So they are full service clinics that provide individual, family, and group psychotherapy. We

0: provide medication management and psychiatric evaluations. We do crisis intervention. We are staffed by licensed professional therapists, social workers, mental health counselors. We have psychiatrists and nurse practitioners. And we provide things both in person and by telehealth. And you know, we do accept major insurances like Medicare and Medicaid, but we also have a sliding scale fee for people who may be uninsured. And while all of those sound kind of very, very
1: technical?
0: Technical, yes, that's a great word. Yeah. I just wanted to reflect back on what you said and pick that back up and add it into the description, because our emphasis is that, you know, the key part and what our difference is that we are adding in our spirituality, our connection to Christ, and how we're incorporating that into our ministry and what we're doing to help others. So that kind of brings the hope and softness to it and moves a little bit away from what you just said, the technical parts.
1: Right, right. That real, you know, kind of cut dry stuff.
0: Yes.
1: Yeah. Professionals, but giving that faith and hope is just so important. And Catholic Charities, we have that information on our website. People can find help. They can call. And I know that we just started these group discussions as well, group therapy, which I think is fabulous.
0: Yeah, in both of our clinic settings, we've just added in different kinds of groups to be able to serve more people. And also to kind of create more of a peer environment for people to be able to engage with others who have, you know, similar interests. We have an older adults group. We have teen groups. We have healthy recovery groups. So we have a lot of different, you know, things going on where some things are, you know, geared towards art and just a lot of different activities to kind of open up across the board.
1: And what I love, and, you know, kind of our final comment, but just how the mental health team spans the entire ministries of Catholic Charities, the seniors, the moms, the children, the families. You're there to help all the other different ministries with their mental health issues that may come up.
0: Absolutely. I mean, we work collaboratively within Catholic Charities with all of our different ministries. And it goes back to what you said at the very beginning about, you know, our mental health being just as important as our physical health. So we're trying to make all of those connections, you know, across Catholic Charities.
1: Yeah, it's really a beautiful ministry. And we thank you for all that you do.
0: Thank you for having me.
1: And next, find out where you can learn more about the Catholic Charities of Long Island Mental Health Services, how you can maybe get involved and bring hope around the corner for a Long Island family. More You Did It For Me after these messages.
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1: 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I'm Danielle Campbell. Thank you for joining our program today. If you'd like more information on Catholic Charities, go to our website, catholiccharities.cc. And now join us in a reflection with Father Louis Kona, Associate Pastor at St. Patrick's in Smithtown.
4: The work of Catholic Charities across Long Island raises an awareness of issues and challenges surrounding the field of mental health. Our Catholic faith can offer us guidance in this area by shedding light on all dimensions of the human person created in God's image.

image and likeness. Part of our human nature, of course, is our mental and psychological life. Our Catholic faith teaches us to incorporate the best of what science and medicine offers with the truth of the gospel. Catholic Charities grounds work in the field of mental health with the spiritual and moral formation of those they serve. We learn through the work of Catholic Charities that faith and science, faith and medicine enhance one another and teach us how to help those

The Lord be with you. A reading from the Holy Gospel according to Matthew. Jesus said to his apostles, "Whoever loves father or mother more than me is not worthy of me. And whoever loves son or daughter more than me is not worthy of me. And whoever does not take up his cross and follow after me is not worthy of me. Whoever finds his life will lose it, and whoever loses his life for my sake will find it. Whoever receives you receives me, and whoever receives me receives the one who sent me. Whoever receives a prophet because he is a prophet will receive a prophet's reward, and whoever receives a righteous man because he is a righteous man will receive a righteous man's reward. And whoever gives only a cup of cold water to one of these little ones to drink, because the little one is a disciple, amen, I say to you, he will surely not lose his reward." The Gospel of the Lord. There is a wonderful movie titled Of Gods and Men. It's the story of a small community of Trappist monks who lived in a monastery named Our Lady of the Atlas. That's in the Atlas Mountains of Algeria. The monks were deeply engaged with their local community, and they loved both the place in which they lived and the people who they lived with. In particular, the monks greatly appreciated the commitment to prayer shown by the Muslim people who lived nearby. Many of the homilies, chapter talks, and articles prepared by the abbot of the community, a man named Dom Christian de Serge, have been published, and they make so clear the great experience the monks had with and among their neighbors. In the early 1990s, the monks' situation began to change as the brutal Algerian civil war was fought all around them. The monks' lives were threatened, and they needed to make a painful choice. Should they put their lives at risk by staying in the place they loved, among the people they loved, or should they continue their monastic vocations in a different monastery, in a safer environment? In a sense, the monks who had taken up their crosses to follow Christ so many times were being asked once again to take up their cross. For the monks, the question remained, what did that mean? There didn't seem to be one right answer for the monks to find. Their hearts told them to stay where they were, among the people. On the other hand, the leader of the Trappist order had suggested to them that their order needed monks, not martyrs. And moving to another monastery, while difficult, may be a prudent and appropriate decision. One of the beautiful aspects of the movie is the way in which it reveals the process of discernment engaged in by the monks as they sought to find not so much the right answer, but the right answer for them. Together, the monks engaged in a collaborative, respectful, and open process. They were all invited to share their thoughts, and they all listened to each other with respect. They regularly celebrated the sacraments and together

They prayed the Liturgy of the Hours, the prayer of the church. They prayed individually and contemplated deeply about where God was leading them. And they listened as God spoke to them in their hearts, through their community, and through the people and events of their lives. The monks were discerning in their hearts and for their community what Jesus' call to take up your cross meant in the concrete realities of their lives. Ultimately, the monks decided to stay where they were, in their monastery in the Atlas Mountains. And in this case, they bore the very difficult consequences of that action. We should remember, though, that the crosses the monks had taken up in their lives were not just crosses that yielded difficulties. While the cross represents the suffering of Christ, it also represents the triumph of love and overcoming of challenges in our world. Our faith is one of grace and beauty. The decision to become monks represented a taking up of the cross in their lives. And in that vocation, like all of our vocations, we see so clearly the fruits of love and joy. As we reflect on today's gospel, the example provided by the monks may have much for us to consider. Significantly, Jesus does not tell his disciples, he does not tell us that we should take up his cross. He doesn't tell us to take up anyone else's cross. He tells his disciples what he tells us. Each of us needs to take up our crosses, crosses that the circumstances of our lives as Christians bring to us, crosses of great joy, and crosses that may bring us some struggle. It's not always easy to discern how we are called to take up our cross, and as with the monks in Algeria, there may not always be a right answer to the question of what our cross is and how we should take it up. The circumstances of our lives and the call we each hear from God reveals to us what our cross, what our path may be. And the process used by the monks may help us to discern where God calls us. The monks had a strong community they relied on, and they were open in sharing with that community. They participated in the sacraments of the church. They reflected on Scripture, and they prayed deeply. We too have been blessed with parish families and church ministries and groups to support us. They provide great places to strengthen us and to help us to discern how we can pick up our crosses and live out the message of the gospel. This is why it's so important that our parishes be welcoming and accepting communities. While we work together to lead ourselves and our church to the best place possible, we need to accept each other where we are and as we are, and understand that God's grace often flows from unexpected places, and it often carries us to even more unexpected places. Within our parish communities, we're also strengthened in our faith through the sacraments. Sharing in the sacraments brings us God's grace and helps us to clarify our own discernments as to where we are and where we need to go. Our private prayer, reflection, and contemplation also help us to deepen and enrich our relationships with God and with one another. Jesus calls us to prefer nothing more than the love of God. Jesus does not ask us to love him more than we love the people in our lives. He asks us to not let our love of others supplant our love of God. God invites us in a profound way to love both God and one another. In fact, we love God by loving one another, and we love one another by loving God. By asking us to take up our crosses, Jesus is calling upon us to be his disciples, not just admirers of Jesus, but his followers, those who live out his message and call with the entirety of our lives. We are challenged with the call to become participants in God's redemptive work. We are blessed to be called to do that together.

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8: 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They impact me. I'm proud of the work that I'm doing.
9: There's been dramatic results in our kindergarten classroom this year from having a foster grandparent.
10: Attention travelers. Next Tuesday, a major power outage will cause complete chaos throughout the city. Water, phone, and internet service will be in short supply. There will likely be panic citywide. Stand clear of the closing doors, please.
11: Disasters? Don't plan ahead. You can. Talk to your loved ones about how you're going to be ready in an emergency. Don't wait. Communicate.

Friends, welcome to our very special time of walking together with Mary. We are walking together with Mary, contemplating and reflecting on her wisdom. The wisdom of Mary, the mother of Jesus, the mother of the church, the mother of God, the mother of each and every one of us. So close and so intimate. And we find in Mary not only an example, but also advocate, just to be closer to Jesus. And we are reflecting on the wisdom of Mary that was offered to us, not only in her words, which are recorded on the scripture, especially the Gospels, but we are also talking and reflecting on Mary's deeds, because there are many actions of Mary mentioned in the scripture in which I found her incredible wisdom which is the example of living by the word of God that she embraced, words of God that she trusted into, but word of God to which she also gave a birth, our Lord Jesus Christ, who is the Word made flesh. Today we are going to reflect on a beautiful story. It's one of my favorite gospel stories. Mary being there with Jesus and with his disciples at the wedding at Cana in Galilee. Friends, it is interesting that this is a very popular reading, especially during the wedding celebrations, and it mentions Jesus being present at the wedding celebration, but theological meaning of this wedding at Cana in Galilee, especially in the Gospel of John, is much more deeper. It is all about the covenant. It is all really about our future. This is about a wedding feast to which we are all going to be invited at the end of time, because we know from the books of Revelation that life in heaven is going to be like really beautiful feast to which we are invited. So that's why the story of the wedding at Cana in Galilee has so many layers, and there are so many wonderful words that we hear, the words of Jesus, the words of Mary, but not only words, also an action, things that happen during at this wedding celebration. So let's take a look at it. In the Gospel of John, we read that on the third day, there was a wedding in Cana in Galilee, and the mother of Jesus was there. Jesus and his disciples were also invited to the wedding. When the wine ran short, the mother of Jesus said to him, "They have no wine." I would like to stop this story right here and jump quickly to the end, because I would like to make connection between the beginning and the end, the meaning of the whole story in our personal lives. It was at Cana in Galilee, as we continue to read, Jesus did as the beginning of his signs in Cana, and so revealed his glory, and his disciples began to believe in him. Beautiful and very important. Friends, let's just realize one fact, that it was the first miracle. It was the first extraordinary sign that Jesus did in the presence, not only the wedding guest, but most of all in the presence of his mother and his disciples. The first one. So therefore, up until this moment, no one in town, even perhaps the disciples, did not really know anything about this incredible supernatural power that Jesus had

with his words and in his deeds. As we read at the end of the story, it was his first sign, first miracle. So, in so many ways, we can say that, thank God, Jesus and Mary and his disciples were there. Thank God, because they have a beautiful celebration. Everybody was happy. And all of a sudden, they didn't realize that they ran out of wine. It was Mary with her careful eyes that noticed that they were running out of wine. Boy, what a beautiful story and the drama of our lives. Friends, let me just begin with saying that wine in the scripture has very special meaning. Wine is the symbol of grace. Wine is the symbol of love. Wine is the symbol of joy. This is why when people gather for a joyful occasion, they share with each other the glass of wine. However, in scripture, it's also a time of grace. A time of grace because, you know, it is a joy, should be joy for all of us to be in the presence of God. And wine, as we hear in many passages, scripture passages, symbolizes love. So here we go. As these young people celebrated the beginning of their marriage, everybody was so busy and so happy dancing in the main room, so busy and so happy and distracted with each other and busy with each other, that they did not realize that somewhere in the back room, the drama was going on. They were running out of wine. They were running out of grace. They were running out of joy, and they didn't realize that. They were running out of love. Wow. How often when we get so busy, and these days people get so busy because they get extra job, because they are preoccupied with children's activities, they are so preoccupied, maybe even socializing with friends, but extended hours at work. See, doing this, sometimes we think that we are doing for the right purpose. That's exactly what we have to do. But when we have to do something that is not really essential, when we don't realize and don't understand, folks, slowly, day by day, moment by moment, we are running out of wine, out of true joy and meaning of life. We are running out of grace. So this is the drama. That's why I'm saying that it is so important for all of us to make sure that even though we don't understand what Jesus and Mary can do for the joy and the beauty of our lives, just like these people 2,000 years ago did not fully understand. It was the first sign. Jesus was just simply one of those ordinary guys who was invited, just like probably the rest of the town. Thank God they were there. Folks, that's exactly what our walking with Mary is all about. Walking with Mary is a way of inviting Mary into our lives, to the celebration of our life. Why? Because her watchful eyes, mother's eyes, are capable to see what sometimes within the busyness of our lives, we don't see. Mary was able to see with her loving and careful eyes those things that are most essential for us to continue a real celebration of our life. Incredible. See, but not only Mary was able to see. Look how beautifully and quickly she reacted to it. It's not like, oh, let's see what's going to happen. How often important things we kind of push for later, you know, kind of, I'm okay right now, so everybody is having a good time, we don't have to be worried. See, that's what is so beautiful about Mary. We can always count on her assistance. But most of all, what we should learn from Mary is this. You know, if you see something, people say, if you see something, say something. Well, if you see something,

0: something, you know, do immediately take care of it. Don't push things for later. Mary reacted so beautifully. That's one thing. Not only Mary reacted so beautifully, but look at this. She went with her intentions and desires, looking for help, straight to Jesus. She didn't even go to these young people or their parents, asking them, and what now? What are we going to do? Mary went straight to Jesus. She asked Jesus to help. Wow. What a beautiful and powerful example to all of us. How to behave and act in life, especially in the moments of joy of our lives. Sometimes we cannot predict our future. Sometimes we cannot predict people's reactions. You know, life is fragile, it is delicate. Life sometimes is so unpredictable. However, the presence of Jesus as Mary gives us this security, security of someone who, being the partner, being the part of our lives, will be able to inspire us in our moments of meditation, in our moments of prayer, taking care of those things that are most essential to continue to have our joy in life. Then servants heard, do whatever he tells you. Just think about those servants. Listen, we are just servants. That's all what we can do. And Jesus, are you saying that we are going to fill those jars to the brim and you are going to turn us into the wine? Precisely. See, all what we have to do sometimes, folks, do what we can do. And we cannot always create miracles. Miracles is the handiwork of Jesus. But the miracles begin in us and with us. All what we need to do is just to do what we can do, what we're supposed to do, to be our best and to develop of our gifts in gratitude, thanksgiving to God. The rest will be in the hand of Jesus. The rest will be his work. And with Mary's watchful eyes and the help of Jesus, we can be always assured to be led by them to the joys of God's kingdom, happiness, and life. So let's continue to pray, and with our prayer, walk together with Mary as we say, Hail Mary, full of grace, the Lord is with you. Blessed are you among women. Blessed is the fruit of your womb, Jesus. Holy Mary, Mother of God, pray for us sinners, now and in the hour of our death. Amen. Hello, friends. My name is Bishop Andrzej, and you are watching Catholic Faith Network.
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1: Today on Catholic Health, Conversations in Care, an in-depth conversation on Alzheimer's and dementia. We'll take a look at breakthroughs in early detection and treatment and Catholic Health's ongoing compassionate care.

0: Welcome to Catholic Health, Conversations in Care. I'm Colleen McVeigh. Well, do you know someone with Alzheimer's or dementia, or someone caring for a loved one? Most, if not all of us do. It is a devastating disease with no cure, but advancements are being made in early detection, diagnosis, and treatment. And joining us today with the latest on all of that is Dr. Bruce Meyerson, Catholic Health's co-chairman of neurosciences and chief of neurology at St. Catherine of Siena Hospital. Dr. Meyerson, welcome, welcome, welcome. I'm so happy you're here. There's so much to talk about today.
1: Good afternoon. Thank you for having me.
0: This affects millions of us. Right now, nearly, 7.5 million Americans?
1: Yeah, on the order of 7 million.
0: Over 65.
1: Yeah.
0: Living with Alzheimer's.
1: Correct.
0: But I want to start with something that really I didn't know about for a very long time, and I think a lot of people are confused about. I thought Alzheimer's and dementia were the same thing.
1: So this is a common question that comes up in the office. We see a lot of patients with dementia and memory problems, and it's one of the most common things that family members say is, well, is this dementia if we start talking about this? And this is my trademark line is always, all Alzheimer's is dementia, but not all dementia is Alzheimer's. And what I mean by that is that there are many different neurodegenerative illnesses that can cause dementia, which is a progressive decline in cognitive function over time. By far, the most common is Alzheimer's disease, but again, there are many others, vascular dementia, Lewy body disease, other diseases that can cause dementia that are not Alzheimer's disease. Mm-hmm. And Alzheimer's disease is a very specific type of dementia. Mm-hmm. And again, important because it's the most common one.
0: Right. And that's where, like I said, nearly 7.5 million Americans over the age of 65 now living with Alzheimer's, which that's about 11% of the population over 65. That affects so many people living with it, so many people taking care of people with Alzheimer's.
1: And with the aging baby boomers, it's really become almost epidemic. And I can't tell you the number of people I see on a weekly basis whose chief complaint in the office is memory loss. Mm-hmm. So it's a major issue.
0: Yeah, I was looking up with Alzheimer's Association, and this statistic, I just was so surprised at. 1 in 3 older Americans dies from Alzheimer's. It is more than the breast and pancreatic cancer put together. Combined.
1: Right.
0: Yeah. So I didn't realize that many Americans are dying from
1: Alzheimer's. It seems like everybody knows someone, has a family member, has a friend who is suffering from this condition. And because of, the nature of the condition affecting, the brain and really the very essence of who you are, it's particularly devastating to families. And that's why I think it's taken such a front role.
0: Let's talk about detection because, I mean, that's where it's going to start. And I feel like it's going to start with the patient. I'm the one that's got to realize, okay, maybe it's time for me to talk to a specialist about memory loss or what's going on with me. So what am I looking for?
1: So what you're saying is important because I think that obviously if the patient is recognizing their symptoms, that's very concerning to them and disconcerting. That said, oftentimes people who come to the office with these complaints are actually not the ones complaining. Mm. It's family members, it's friends, it's people they work with who are telling them things, and frequently they're unaware of it, which is actually one of the symptoms of dementia, is being unaware of it. So, depending on who, there are people who are aware of it clearly, but the ones that aren't pose a special challenge when we're trying to evaluate them and examine them

0: with the standard tests that we use. So
1: okay, what are some of the symptoms?
0: But the most common symptom that we see with Alzheimer's disease is memory loss. It typically affects short-term memory, which means memory for recent events, things maybe that were just learned. Remote memory tends to be intact. So I often hear somebody will say, oh, I remember, or the family will say, oh, she or he remembers something from 30, 40 years ago, like it was yesterday, but they can't remember where we just went for lunch, or where we just said we were going for lunch, or that sort of thing. So that manifests as repetition of questions, which is a very common first sign or symptom that there is something wrong. Again, typically noted by close family members, spouses and children.
1: And I guess somebody who maybe has a family history would worry a little bit more about this?
0: Sure, that's actually a very common one. Having a family history of Alzheimer's disease does not guarantee that you will get Alzheimer's disease, but obviously it increased the risk. And there are genes that we can look for to assess and risk stratify people when appropriate.
1: Okay, so let's go the next step, diagnosis.
0: Right into diagnosis.
1: Yeah,
0: so up until these newer drugs came out, we really did not have a great way to diagnose Alzheimer's disease in life when people were alive. I mean, the gold standard was autopsy, at which point it doesn't matter to most people affected, right? Of course. However, with these new drugs that have become available diagnostically, we have really had an explosion in what we can do to make the diagnosis of disease. Three main ways that we can do it. One is with CSF, cerebrospinal fluid. We can do a minimally invasive lumbar puncture, spinal tap, drain some fluid from the back, take the fluid, send it to the lab, and check for the abnormal proteins that may be present, elevated or decreased in Alzheimer's disease. That's the most invasive way, and again, it is minimally invasive. The other way, which has become really sort of the standard by which we're deciding which patients would be good candidates for treatment, is a PET scan called an AMYVID scan, AMYVID, and it looks for the amyloid protein, which is the abnormal protein that accumulates in the brains of people who have Alzheimer's disease. And the last way is by blood work. We actually now have a blood test.
1: Really?
0: Yes. It's called a p-tau. It's fresh. p-tau 217. I would say it's been months since it has become commercially available.
1: Wow.
0: Most insurance companies and Medicare, I don't think, are paying for it, but I think for $400 out of pocket, you can do that. That's probably the easiest and least invasive thing.
1: Oh, wow. That's amazing.
0: So it's very, phosphorylated tau 217.
1: Okay. So.
0: Yeah. Which is nice. So we didn't have any of these things.
1: No.
0: You know, I mean, they were available in the research setting for decades, but in terms of making the diagnosis in patients who come to your office, we didn't have any of this available. So
1: okay.
0: It's very exciting.
1: Oh, that is extremely exciting.
0: Yes.
1: Okay, so now I'm going to go to treatment. And
0: okay.
1: That too, there are advancements.
0: I
1: could do anything.
0: Again, as we discussed earlier, there was a lot of therapeutic nihilism around this disease because we really didn't have anything that could affect the natural course of the illness. And even the medicines that we used for some symptomatic type treatment, did not have a robust effect. They weren't a dramatic, sort of improvement for most people. But over the past 3 to 4 years, the FDA has approved three, and now they're only using two of these monoclonal antibodies, which are infusions, drugs that you go to an infusion center for and get an intravenous infusion. And you do that either twice a month or once a month, depending on which drug you're using. And you get the infusion, you relax, watch TV, you have people around you serving you. And after the infusion is complete, you go home. And, that's the end of the story until the next cycle.
1: And it's not a cure.
0: Right.
1: You're finding it does what?
0: So what it does is it slows down the cognitive decline in patients with Alzheimer's disease. It is not a cure, but it has a modest impact on slowing down the progression of the illness. And again, we never had that before. So for us, this is huge news.
1: This is huge news.
0: Huge.
1: Is there anything we can do preventatively?
0: Yeah, I think that lifestyle modifications and treating other medical conditions are the best ways in general to decrease your risk of developing this. Risk factors for vascular disease like hypertension, diabetes, cholesterol, things like that, and managing those are one way to mitigate your risk. As far as other interventions that one can do on their own, I think exercise may be the most important one, which is a regular regimen of exercise, both aerobic and anaerobic. I think diet, including in particular the Mediterranean diet, which can be a very tasty way to eat that is healthy as well. And things like treating sleep apnea so that you do get restorative sleep. And one underrated risk factor is hearing loss. Hearing loss is interesting because not only is it a risk factor for getting dementia itself, but it can also make dementia look worse because sometimes people speaking to people don't know what they're hearing and what they're not hearing.
1: Yeah.
0: So that's a big one I think people don't think about a lot.
1: Yeah, I think there are a lot of people out there right now going, what?
0: What?
1: Besides what, I can't hear you. You know, what? I'm deaf in one ear.
0: What do you say?
1: I'm deaf in one ear, so I can be, you know. But that's so amazing.
0: Yeah.
1: Yeah.
0: So there are things we can do
1: is
0: the bottom line.
1: That's that risk factor of not hearing.
0: Yeah.
1: To know about that.
0: Yeah.
1: Okay. So I want everybody, will you stick around for a little bit?
0: Yeah, of course.
1: Okay. I want everyone you can find out more about Catholic Health's Alzheimer's and dementia program. The website is CatholicHealthLI.org. There's also a phone number, 631-474-6285. So we'll be back with Dr. Mayerson, but coming up next, Long Island woman shares her story on finding help and hope thanks to Catholic Health's Dementia and Alzheimer's program. We will be right back.
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1: Welcome back to Catholic Health Conversations in Care, and today's conversation about Alzheimer's and dementia. Now, earlier, Dr. Bruce Mayerson told us how some therapies can slow the progress of Alzheimer's. Well, next we hear from a woman who says the treatments she's getting are making a difference. Here, Catherine Borg shares her story.
4: As I've gotten older, I realized I couldn't find words. I got lost on the expressway one day, and I just felt it was time. My mother, then on my father's side, my three aunts were all very bad with dementia. There's just so much sadness because that's not your mother anymore. That's not your father anymore. It's not your aunt anymore. It weighs on your mind that what's it gonna be in 5 years if I don't get treatment? I made my own appointment with a neurologist. The diagnosis was mild cognitive decline. Come back in a year. That just didn't satisfy me. I went to my regular physician. He said, I think I have somebody who may be able to help you, and it was Dr. Berdia.
5: The basic pathology with Alzheimer's disease is there's amyloid plaques and neurofibrillary tangles that are formed in the brain cells. This medication takes the amyloid plaques from the brain away. If they get into moderate and severe stages, the medications do not really work.
4: The first time I came for the infusion, the next day, there was just a remarkable difference in me. just from that one infusion, my other half noticed it also. He says to me, "You're different today." I am just.

0: was thrilled and thankful to my regular physician for recommending me to Dr. Bardia.
1: Her initial complaint was she forgot her way to her friend's house. And now she's able to go back and drive back to her friend's house without any difficulty. She's also having difficulty with speaking, but with this medication, she's able to verbalize the thought that she has. So I think that this medication has helped her. So words are coming out, meaning you're able to think and say.
0: Yes.
1: Before it wasn't.
0: Correct. When the words were hard to find, It was discouraging to talk to somebody.
2: That better?
0: That does appear better. Yes.
3: The early dementia program is an interdisciplinary program that involves my field, neuropsychology, neurology, as well as pharmacology and the infusion center. And our job is to really make sure that our patients get the best treatment possible. These are newer treatments from a clinical perspective. And what they do is they allow us to have better control of helping patients have better quality of life because they really do minimize the progression over time. The older medications would kind of serve as a band-aid. So these are a lot better in the sense that we can have more control over disease progress.
0: I have told so many people about this and they're like, we never knew that there was even a treatment out there. I am just so personally relieved that there is a program that most people are completely unaware of. To know for me personally, there could be a light at the end of the tunnel. And like I told my children, I said, I know if I don't go for this treatment, I know what my future will be, and I don't want it. To me, this has just been a blessing. I don't mind telling people that, yes, I was diagnosed with this. I'm just glad that we're addressing it.
4: And joining us once again, Dr. Bruce Meyerson, Catholic House Co-Chair of Neurosciences. And I had you stick around because that story was so beautiful. And I love that Catherine is trying to share her story, first to raise awareness, but also I like how proactive she was.
5: Yeah, I mean, and the fact that she still had the wherewithal, the cognitive wherewithal to realize that something was wrong. She's a perfect candidate for treatment because she's obviously very early on in her diagnosis. And she mentioned that before she was actually diagnosed, she was told she had mild cognitive impairment, which is an actual diagnosis for which half of those patients will go on to develop Alzheimer's disease. So it sounds like this was a pretty typical story of somebody who had some of these issues with memory, was diagnosed with mild cognitive impairment, and then probably went for some of the further testing, either an Amyvid scan or the blood test or maybe a lumbar puncture, so that they could make the diagnosis and treat her. We have to be able to make the diagnosis to treat them and make sure it's not another form of dementia that would not be amenable to treatment. So that's where that comes in.
4: And how important that early detection is or diagnosis?
5: The earlier you're treated, the better you do in general. I suspect there's going to come a point down the road even where pre-symptomatic people who aren't even symptomatic yet, who may be high risk, get diagnosed and get treated, and they may do the best out of everybody.
4: Is that what Dr. Bardia said, was the infusions actually work better early on?
5: Yeah, the earlier you infuse the patients, the better they do. People who are in the mild stages, really, the only people who are candidates for the drug are those who are really in the early stages. Mm-hmm. Once you get into the moderate or severe, you know, you're too far advanced for the medications to have the benefit, and then it doesn't pay.
4: And we're talking about, Catholic Health, it's a care team.
5: Yes.
4: Because we saw Dr. Bardia and also Dr. Roseman, and she is a neuropsychologist.
5: She's a neuropsychologist. So one of the nice things about Catholic Health is that we really do have a multidisciplinary center of excellence for this, where we have people ranging from your primary care to your referral neurologist to your neuropsychologists. We have physical therapists. We have speech therapists. So there's many different angles that we are able to attack this from, and I think that it's one of the things that makes us unique right now. Yeah. In treating these conditions.
4: And again, what she said, A lot of people don't even, I'm sitting

0: here telling you, I haven't heard of some of these things. So there's so many people out there who really don't know the latest advances.
1: Yeah, yeah. I think, you know, you hear snippets in the news and you get some of your information that way. But yeah, you're right. I mean, some of the more nuanced details about treatment, people are not well aware.
0: Yeah. Well, I thank you. Thank you for being here. Thank you for sticking around a little bit longer. I appreciate it.
1: Thank you for having me. Yeah. Appreciate it.
0: I want to thank Catherine Bork, too, for sharing her story. 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And coming up next, we'll see how people living with Alzheimer's are getting help navigating everyday life, thanks to the team at Catholic Health. We'll be right back.
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0: Welcome back to Catholic Health, Conversations in Care. Today we're talking about Catholic Health's Alzheimer's and Dementia Program, which includes a team of neurologists, neuropsychologists, geriatric specialists, psychiatrists, social workers, and other experts who all collaborate to provide compassionate care and a better quality of life. Well, now here's Catholic Health's Tim Kelschner with a look at another special part of this program that is helping Long Islanders each and every day.
3: Thanks, Colleen. I'm here at the Integrative Medicine Program at Catholic Health, and I'm joined by Dr. Rebecca Fishman. She is the Director of Integrative and Anti-Aging Medicine at Catholic Health, and she's here to talk to us today about how this program ties into the Dementia and Alzheimer's Program at Catholic Health. Dr. Fishman, thank you so much for joining me.
4: Thank you. Thank you for having me.
3: I think this is such a cool program, and the fact that it ties into our Dementia and Alzheimer's Program just makes it even more special. This is fantastic. Can you first provide an overview of the Integrative Health Program at Catholic Health?
4: Sure, absolutely. So in Integrative Medicine and our center here, our goal is to identify those modifiable contributors that are influencing our cognition, our neuroinflammation, our resilience, right, our quality of life. And we do this by identifying those risk factors and addressing them so that we can address all issues across a broad spectrum of cognitive decline.
3: So this is something, I know we're talking specifically about dementia and Alzheimer's, but this program really can help everyone out.
4: Yes.
3: And the fact that it has a specialized component just for those suffering, experiencing cognitive decline, I think is really cool. Can you get in, I guess, specifically when you have patients who are experiencing dementia or Alzheimer's? What does that entail?
4: Exactly. Especially in the early stages of mild cognitive impairment. The way I best explain this to patients is I tell people, think of a big stovetop. It's like my best analogy. A big stovetop that has tons and tons of burners on it. And at the top of that stovetop is a smoke alarm. And that smoke alarm is neuroinflammation, cognitive decline. Each of those burners represent a cause, a source of inflammation that will make that smoke alarm go off. So what we do is we look at each of those burners. In particular, there are things like sleep optimization, gut health, fitness. And we look to see which is the highest flame, and we try to reduce those. And we do this with specialized testing to identify them. And then we have an entire team here that works together, our nutritionist, our health coach, our exercise physiologist, physical therapist, the physicians, and we all work together to help the patient navigate through this. Each of those flames actually are not just a flame by themselves, but they actually contribute to other flames. So if I have one flame that's up, it actually causes another flame to go up. So it's not just, you know, medical evidence supports multiple modifiers happening at once. So fitness is just one of those burners, but it's an important burner. And that's one of the areas we focus on here. So for example, we have different machines that will address the biggest key to longevity is going to be, and cognitive health, is going to be lean mass, maintaining lean mass, and VO2 max. This is the keys that they talk about. This is the, you know, the currency of aging. And so our VO2 max machine, which we have here, will assess really how much oxygen a patient brings into their lungs, and then how much it gets into the bloodstream, then goes to the heart and the vascular system, and gets delivered to our muscles, into our mitochondria, so we have energy. The brain absorbs a tremendous amount of energy. It requires a tremendous amount of energy, so you really do need mitochondria. So fitness is not just going to be VO2 max training, it's where we can identify how much oxygen you could breathe in and utilize. So that tells us basically it's a quick snapshot of the entire energy system of the body, how the body utilizes its energy. The other piece to this is going to be lean mass. And we have a machine called the Sika, and the Sika is a body scan composition. So it's not just getting on a scale and saying your BMI is whatever, it's actually telling us how much lean mass you have, how much fat mass you have, how much visceral fat you have, which is the fat that's underneath the muscles and surrounds the organs. And that fat is very inflammatory, which by itself is a burner, causes inflammation. So we can identify and track patients to see if their VO2 max is increasing, to see if we're gaining lean mass, and to see if we can reduce the visceral mass in it causing inflammation in the body. So if somebody has issues with their knees, we have a bike as well. And it also depends on what they will be exercising with. So if somebody's primarily going to be doing bike training, this is a great way to assess your VO2 max. If it's going to be do more walking or running, the treadmill is a great option.
3: So you really meet people where they're at in their
4: health. Absolutely. That's how, the only way to do it, right? Because we need to meet you where you're at and expand your health.
3: And just to get into a little bit more, why fitness testing is so important and really what you're trying to gain from all of this information.
4: By increasing your lean mass, you're basically making a sink, a reservoir for glucose to just go pouring in. So that's the first step. To basically keep your glucose optimized, you want to have lean mass. You also have your mitochondria in your lean mass. That's your energy. So we lose lean mass as we get older. Everybody decreases their lean mass as they age. Our goal is to maintain that. So you increase your mitochondria, you increase your glucose stability. But not only that, here's a little magic sauce. When you increase your muscle contraction, you're increasing something called BDNF, brain-derived neurotrophic factor. What that does is it increases neuroplasticity in the brain. So you can actually build your brain and help prevent the decline of Alzheimer's by exercising.
3: That's incredible. That's unbelievable. Yeah. I know exercise is, that's where we're at right now, but the other big component that you mentioned was sleep. How does that play a role? And how do you work with patients to kind of monitor the sleep and see where they're at with their sleep journey?
4: So sleep is pivotal. I mean, this is the lowest hanging fruit, right? We need to sleep. But in sleep, we heal. In sleep, we turn short-term memory to long-term memory. In sleep, we detox. But something else happens that's magical in sleep. It's called the glymphatic system. It gets activated in delta, in deep sleep. And it cleans out the brain and the spinal cord of all the metabolites. So anything that's happening, all the junk that gets into the brain, it gets cleaned out. So if you're not sleeping, you're not cleaning out your brain and your spinal cord through the glymphatic system. So the other thing is you need oxygen. So if you have sleep apnea, so most of our patients will be sent for sleep study tests because it's very important. Again, you're not making your memories. You're not integrating your memories if you're not sleeping. So getting the right amount of sleep, making sure it's restorative sleep, will impact your cognitive health tremendously.
3: And again, I think that's good advice, not just for patients with dementia and Alzheimer's, but all of us can take some of that advice. That's such a good message, a good way to end it. Again, we're at the Integrative Health Program here at Catholic Health with Dr. Rebecca Fishman. Dr. Fishman, thank you.
4: Thank you.
0: Thanks, Tim. And a special thank you to Dr. Bruce Meyerson for sharing his expertise with us. 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I'm Colleen McVeigh. We'll see you next time on Catholic Health, Conversations in Care.
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Coming up in today's show, we'll travel with Pope Leo XIV to Madrid. We'll then journey to Barcelona to witness a historic moment at the Sagrada Familia. We will accompany the Pope to the Canary Islands and his return to Rome. All this and much more here on Rome Report.

0: Several popes have visited Spain, but not one of them has ever met with Spain's lower house of parliament, the Congress of Deputies, until now. Pope Leo XIV made the historic visit during his fourth apostolic journey. Lawmakers in Spain's 350-seat lower house welcomed the pontiff to the chamber, which shares legislative power with the Senate. After greeting members of the different political parties, he addressed both the parliament and the Spanish people, focusing his message on human dignity.
1: España ha sabido mirar al ser humano como algo más que una pieza del orden social, económico, político. 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
0: In Spain, citizens are represented through their elected members of parliament. During his speech, Pope Leo took the opportunity to remind Congress that one cannot govern without recognizing the inherent dignity of every human person.
1: Si la vida deja de ser reconocida como un valor fundamental, ¿qué futuro pueden tener nuestras sociedades? ¿Puede llamarse plenamente justa una comunidad que deje en la sombra al niño aún no nacido, al anciano, al enfermo, a quien sufre en silencio? O a quien depende enteramente del cuidado de los demás.
0: The Pope also pushed back against what he described as a culture of death. Both abortion and euthanasia are legal under Spanish law. The Pope reiterated that human life must be protected from conception to natural death. Migration, conflict, war and violence also featured prominently in his speech. Pope Leo described rearmament as a false solution and argued that lasting peace can only grow out of dialogue and justice. Before concluding his remarks, the Pope reminded Congress that the state has a responsibility to safeguard religious freedom, which he described as fundamental to human life.
1: La libertad sobre la que se edifica el Estado contemporáneo, si es auténtica, reconoce la dimensión religiosa del ser humano, la respeta y la tutela jurídicamente, y evita que alguien tenga que renunciar a contribuir a la sociedad en la que vive por causa de su fe.
0: Finally, Pope Leo XIV stressed that political and religious authority should remain separate. He added that freedom of conscience is deeply rooted in Christian tradition, and argued that laws are judged not by their passage, but by their ability to uphold human dignity.
2: Just like a Real Madrid player, Pope Leo XIV was presented with the club's white jersey bearing his name. Then, from the locker rooms, the Pope stepped out onto the soccer field for the diocesan gathering being held inside Bernabeu Stadium. The crowd erupted in excitement. The Pope openly expressed his amusement and joy before the more than 80,000 people in attendance. Notice, for example, how much he enjoyed this small group that reenacted a soccer match in which the church scores goals every day.
3: Contra la desigualdad. Gol, gol, gol, gol, gol.
2: And at the beginning of his speech, Pope Leo made a playful reference to the thematic setting.
4: Yo supongo que para un jugador de fútbol hacer un gol en este estadio es algo que les marca poco la vida. Pero Don José, hoy la Iglesia de Madrid ha hecho un golazo para siempre.
2: After this opening joke, the Pope addressed the members of Madrid's Catholic community and entrusted them with a mission.
4: La bondad, aunque sea de unos pocos, puede vencer el miedo de muchos. 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
2: The huge crowd at Bernabeu showed their affection for Pope Leo XIV as the event came to a moving close. The entire stadium was on its feet for a standing ovation that brought an unforgettable evening to a fitting end.

0: This is Pope Leo XIV's final public event in the capital of Spain. As the past few days have revealed, his presence in the city has been a source of great joy for the people of Madrid. One of the most notable aspects of his time in the city has been the number of blessings given to babies, his warm and intimate gestures, and his displays of affection. This final day was no different. The Pope spent the end of the first part of his apostolic journey in Spain with these people, the volunteers.
1: Todos estos meses de servir preparando la visita del Papa, pese al gran esfuerzo que nos ha supuesto, lo he enfocado como un regalo que me hacía la Iglesia. 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
0: Aware of all the effort and behind-the-scenes work that has gone into making his visit a success, Pope Leo began by expressing his gratitude off the cuff, improvising in Spanish, a second language with which he is most familiar.
2: Este encuentro es el último de la etapa madrileña de mi viaje apostólico. 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
0: His speech also focused on gratitude. The Pope has appeared very joyful at each event over these 4 days, and he made sure to express that joy with thanksgiving before leaving the capital.
2: Os habéis tomado días libres en el trabajo. Algunos de vosotros os habéis dedicado a tiempo completo durante meses. 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Que Dios os recompense como solo Él sabe hacerlo.
0: At the end of this moving final gathering, the young people danced and sang together before Pope Leo. Bidding farewell to Madrid and its citizens, the Pope will head to his second Spanish destination, Barcelona. The famous lions of the Spanish Parliament were cast from the bronze of cannons captured during the African War of 1860. The original plan was to make them out of stone, but that idea was abandoned in favor of metal because the first lions looked instead like large dogs. You're watching Rome Reports. Coming up after the break, we'll learn all about Pope Leo's visit to the Abbey of Our Lady of Montserrat. You're watching Rome Reports.
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0: At 720 metres above sea level and about 40 kilometres from Barcelona stands Montserrat Abbey, the most sacred site in Catalonia. It is home to its patron saint, La Moreneta, a 12th century statue of the Virgin Mary. Pope Leo XIV travelled there to pray the rosary. This is how the faithful welcomed him. Once inside, and after remarks from the abbot and the bishop, the rosary began in Catalan.
1: Gloria al Padre, al Figlio, al Spirito Santo.
0: Then the Pope addressed those gathered. He recalled that Pope Francis honoured the Virgin Mary with the Golden Rose and said that now, 3 years later, he entrusts his own pontificate to her care.
2: Sono contento di poter stare ai piedi della Moreneta per incomodarli per la confianza nella sua intercessione maternale. Il mio servizio Petri è la missione dell'Iglesia nel mondo che clama demandant giustizia e pace.
0: During the rosary, dozens of children stood near the altar. They are members of the oldest boys' choir in Europe and surprised the crowds with the Virolai, the hymn dedicated to the Virgin of Montserrat. After the ceremony, the Pope went out to greet the worshippers gathered in the square.
2: Gracias por estar aquí. Gracias por esta hermosa manifestación de fe. Todos unidos en una sola familia. Con esta acogida de nuestra Madre María, la Virgen de Montserrat.
0: There is another link between La Moreneta and the papacy. Pope Leo XIII, the Pope after whom Pope Leo XIV chose his name, declared Montserrat the patron saint of Catalonia in 1881.
3: Sergi and Maria are a young Spanish couple. They had already taken part in Pope Leo XIV's prayer vigil in Barcelona, but their next encounter with the Pope would be unique. They had not initially planned to go to Montserrat, but they were persuaded to go in the end. Here, you can see them just minutes before the Popemobile passed by. Then, the unexpected happened. Sergi wanted to hand his rosary to the Pope for a blessing, but Leo XIV thought it was a gift for him and ended up keeping it. And that's when he took it, and of course we're delighted, but didn't really understand what was happening, but we were absolutely thrilled. Then we saw him put it in his pocket, and that was when we said, wow, he didn't hand it over, he didn't give it to a cardinal or a secretary, he kept it himself. But an even bigger surprise was in store for the couple. The Pope had gone to the Abbey of Our Lady of Montserrat to pray the rosary, and the rosary beads he used, they were the same ones in his pocket from Sergi and Maria. At first, the rosary had already begun, and we hadn't even thought about it. It was about halfway through the first mystery when we said, hey, that's the rosary we gave him, you know? Then the camera zoomed in on it. Obviously, you recognize your own rosary, and it was like, what a privilege. The Pope is praying with our rosary. Still, the story doesn't end there. Pope Leo stayed for lunch at the Abbey, so Sergi and Maria waited vigilantly for him outside.
4: Ojalá pudiesen.
3: We hoped he might pass in front of us and that we could ask him something, maybe some advice for engaged couples or something like that. Just 3 seconds with him. But in the end, we thought, that's probably impossible. So let's ask for something simpler. Then we thought, what if we ask for the rosary back now that he's prayed with it? So we considered asking for it back, but we weren't sure. Should we ask or not? Would he keep it or not? In the end, we thought, well, let's give it a try. They tried, and this is what happened.
5: Tíralo, tíralo! Gracias.
3: Mission successful, but these rosary beads have seen more than the Pope.
6: Este rosario fue comprado.

0: This rosary was bought in Medjugorje, and then I went to the Holy Land, and it also went through the Garden of Olives and the Basilica of the Resurrection. As for the rosary beads, they have big plans for them. If we get a call from the Vatican saying that the Pope wants him back, we'll go to the Vatican and return it to him in person, with an audience with the Pope. But if that doesn't happen, then we are going to use it to pray together every day, 100% for the Pope's intentions, for the fruits of the visit, and for our family and friends. Whether Pope Leo wants them back or not, the rosary beads will be in good hands. On June 10th, 1926, the architect Antoni Gaudí died in Barcelona, 3 days after being struck by a tram. 100 years later, on June 10th, 2026, his death was commemorated by Pope Leo XIV. The Pope celebrated Mass in the Basilica of the Sagrada Familia, the crowning masterpiece of the Spanish architect. The celebration was attended by 5,000 Catholic faithful, who together with Pope Leo remembered the legacy of the man known as the Architect of God.
1: Come architecte ardente di fe, il venerable Antoni Gaudí va concebre a queste spais amb el desig de narrar els misteris de la vida del Señor. 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
0: As part of his fourth apostolic journey, Pope Leo traveled to Barcelona, the Catalan capital, to bless the basilica's tallest tower. At 564 feet high, the church is now the tallest in the world.
1: La creu di Crist, che corona aquesta basilica, es la creu dels últims, que es tornen els primers, dels pecadors, que es tornen sants, dels morts, que resuscitan. 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
0: During his homily for the Mass, the Pope not only remembered and honored the legacy of Antoni Gaudí, but he took the opportunity, as he has done many times, to make emphatic appeals for peace in a time of war.
1: No podemos creer en Jesús y promover la guerra. 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No podemos creer en Jesús y abandonar a quien sufre, a quien llora, a quien huye de la miseria.
0: 100 years later, the Sagrada Familia is still unfinished and remains under ongoing construction. Pope Leo seized on this, comparing the construction of the church to the Christian life. That is, a path that is never completed in this life, and which represents God's project for each person. How many kinds of animals are sculpted in the Sagrada Familia? Under 5. Around 15. Over 30. You're watching Rome Reports.
2: That the projections would be blood next Thursday?
3: I can't do Thursday, but I can do Friday.
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6: Mary's Meals is a simple, practical work of love carried out in the name of Mary, the Mother of Jesus. One meal served every day in a place of education for the world's poorest children. And yet millions today are hungry, waiting for that possibility. Please join us in this movement.
0: How many kinds of animals are sculpted in the Sagrada Familia? Under 5. Around 15. Over 30. The correct answer is C, There are more than 30 species, ranging from

0: y reconfortado por los testimonios de fe y de amor a la Iglesia, expresiones del gran corazón católico de España.
1: It was a memorable journey, carried out under the motto, Lift Up Your Gaze. Pope Leo XIV gave thanks for every moment experience and entrusted all those present to Our Lady of Candelaria, the patroness of the Canary Islands. After a 6-day trip to Spain and a 1-hour delay from the final Mass, Pope Leo arrived at the airport in Tenerife, in the Canary Islands. Waiting to bid him farewell was the King of Spain. Everything proceeded normally. King Felipe VI accompanied Pope Leo XIV to the foot of the boarding stairs. After what all thought was a farewell to Spanish soil, the Pope then boarded the Iberia Airlines plane for his ride back home, which was scheduled to land in Rome at 8:40 in the evening. The press was already waiting inside the aircraft, where it's customary for the Pope to answer questions from journalists once the plane has taken off. It was 4:24 in the afternoon, Canary Islands time, and then this happened. Today, an unusual, unforeseen incident took place on the Iberia papal flight, which was supposed to take us from Tenerife to Rome. Apparently, a serious technical problem with the engine forced Iberia to request another flight from Madrid to Tenerife in order to then take us to Rome. It was a somewhat strange moment with a great deal of confusion, especially because we didn't understand what was happening. The Pope disembarked from the plane and took another flight, specifically one offered by the Spanish royal household, while we remained on board. In the end, Iberia arranged for another flight, and now we're waiting to return to Rome on a different aircraft. A few minutes later, it became clear that something was wrong as the aircraft technicians moved about. One of them knocked on the aircraft door. The door opened. There was a technical difficulty with the plane. Members of the royal delegation approached the aircraft again. Felipe VI climbed the stairs and, together with Pope Leo, exited the plane and moved to an airport lounge while technicians tried to fix the issue. The aircraft failed the flight inspection when a malfunction in one of the engines was confirmed. It was then that the King offered the Pope his Falcon Jet, the official aircraft of the Spanish royal household. But because of the aircraft's limited capacity, not everyone could board. Traveling with Pope Leo were Cardinals Parolin and Artemé, two other senior officials from the Secretariat of State, and the Pope's two personal secretaries. At around 6:20 in the evening, the Royal Falcon took off from Tenerife with the Pope on board, which is probably not where he ever expected he would be. The remaining passengers, including part of the Vatican delegation and more than 80 journalists, had to remain at the airport and wait for another flight, traveling from Madrid to the Canary Islands, which means no usual post-trip press conference for them. It was certainly a unique ending for a papal trip. In our next program, we'll follow Pope Leo XIV on his visit to the Italian city of Pavia, where St. Augustine is buried. This and much more here on Rome Reports.
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4: And I'm Logan.
5: And we're Kane.
4: And you're watching the Catholic Faith Network.

In the name of the Father, and of the Son, and of the Holy Spirit. The angel of the Lord declared unto Mary, and she conceived by the Holy Spirit. Hail Mary, full of grace, the Lord is with thee. Blessed art thou among women, and blessed is the fruit of thy womb, Jesus. Holy Mary, Mother of God, pray for us sinners, now and at the hour of our death. Amen. Behold, the handmaid of the Lord. Be it done unto me according to thy word.

Hail Mary, full of grace, the Lord is with thee. Blessed art thou among women, and blessed is the fruit of thy womb, Jesus. Holy Mary, Mother of God, pray for us sinners, now and at the hour of our death. Amen. And the Word was made flesh and dwelt among us. Hail Mary, full of grace, the Lord is with thee. Blessed art thou among women, and blessed is the fruit of thy womb, Jesus. Holy Mary, Mother of God, pray for us sinners, now and at the hour of our death. Amen. Pray for us, O Holy Mother of God, that we may be made worthy of the promises of Christ. Let us pray. Pour forth, we beseech thee, O Lord, thy grace into our hearts, that we, to whom the incarnation of Christ thy Son was made known by the message of an angel, may by his passion and death be brought to the glory of his resurrection through the same Christ our Lord. Amen. Glory be to the Father, and to the Son, and to the Holy Spirit, as it was in the beginning, is now, and ever shall be, world without end. Amen. Glory be to the Father, and to the Son, and to the Holy Spirit, as it was in the beginning, is now, and ever shall be, world without end. Amen. Glory be to the Father, and to the Son, and to the Holy Spirit, as it was in the beginning, is now, and ever shall be, world without end. Amen. And may the divine assistance remain always with us, and may the souls of the faithful departed, through the mercy of God, rest in peace. Amen. And may Almighty God bless you, the Father, the Son, and the Holy Spirit. Amen.

The Luminous Mysteries of the Rosary. In the name of the Father, the Son, and the Holy Spirit, amen. I believe in God, the Father Almighty, creator of heaven and earth, and in Jesus Christ, his only Son, our Lord, who was conceived by the Holy Spirit, born of the Virgin Mary, suffered under Pontius Pilate, was crucified, died, and was buried. He descended into hell. On the third day, he rose again from the dead. He ascended into heaven and is seated at the right hand of God, the Father Almighty. From there, he will come to judge the living and the dead. I believe in the Holy Spirit, the Holy Catholic Church, the communion of saints, the forgiveness of sins, the resurrection of the body, and life everlasting. Amen. Our Father, who art in heaven, hallowed be thy name. Thy kingdom come, thy will be done, on earth as it is in heaven. Give us this day our daily bread, and forgive us our trespasses, as we forgive those who trespass against us. And lead us not into temptation, but deliver us from evil. Amen. Hail Mary, full of grace, the Lord is with thee. Blessed art thou amongst women, and blessed is the fruit of thy womb, Jesus. Holy Mary, Mother of God, pray for us sinners, now and at the hour of our death. Amen. Hail Mary, full of grace, the Lord is with thee. Blessed art thou amongst women, and blessed is the fruit of thy womb, Jesus. Holy Mary, Mother of God, pray for us sinners, now and at the hour of our death. Amen. Hail Mary, full of grace, the Lord is with thee. Blessed art thou amongst women, and blessed is the fruit of thy womb, Jesus. Holy Mary, Mother of God, pray for us sinners, now and at the hour of our death. Amen. Glory be to the Father, and to the Son, and to the Holy Spirit, as it was in the beginning, is now, and ever shall be, world without end. Amen. The first luminous mystery, the baptism of Jesus. And when Jesus was baptized, the heavens were opened, and he saw the Spirit of God descending like a dove and alighting on him. And lo, a voice from heaven saying, "This is my beloved Son, in whom I am well pleased." Our Father, who art in heaven, hallowed be thy name. Thy kingdom come, thy will be done, on earth as it is in heaven. Give us this day our daily bread, and forgive us our trespasses, as we forgive those who trespass against us. And lead us not into temptation, but deliver us from evil. Amen. Hail Mary, full of grace, the Lord is with thee. Blessed art thou among women, and blessed is the fruit of thy womb, Jesus. Holy Mary, Mother of God, pray for us sinners, now and at the hour of our death. Amen. Hail Mary, full of grace, the Lord is with thee. Blessed art thou among women, and blessed is the fruit of thy womb, Jesus. Holy Mary, Mother of God, pray for us sinners, now and at the hour of our death. Amen. Hail Mary, full of grace, the Lord is with thee. Blessed art thou among women, and blessed is the fruit of thy womb, Jesus. Holy Mary, Mother of God, pray for us sinners, now and at the hour of our death. Amen. Hail Mary, full of grace, the Lord is with thee. Blessed art thou among women, and blessed is the fruit of thy womb, Jesus. Holy Mary, Mother of God, pray for us sinners, now and at the hour of our death. Amen. Hail Mary, full of grace, the Lord is with thee. Blessed art thou among women, and blessed is the fruit of thy womb, Jesus. Holy Mary, Mother of God, pray for us sinners, now and at the hour of our death. Amen. Hail Mary, full of grace, the Lord is with thee. Blessed art thou among women, and blessed is the fruit of thy womb, Jesus. Holy Mary, Mother of God, pray for us sinners, now and at the hour of our death. Amen. Hail Mary, full of grace, the Lord is with thee. Blessed art thou among women, and blessed is the fruit of thy womb, Jesus. Holy Mary, Mother of God, pray for us sinners, now and at the hour of our death. Amen. Hail Mary, full of grace, the Lord is with thee. Blessed art thou among women, and blessed is the fruit of thy womb, Jesus. Holy Mary, Mother of God, pray for us sinners, now and at the hour of our death. Amen. Hail Mary, full of grace, the Lord is with thee. Blessed art thou among women, and blessed is the fruit of thy womb, Jesus. Holy Mary, Mother of God, pray for us sinners, now and at the hour of our death. Amen. Hail Mary, full of grace, the Lord is with thee. Blessed art thou among women, and blessed is the fruit of thy womb, Jesus. Holy Mary, Mother of God, pray for us sinners, now and at the hour of our death. Amen. Glory be to the Father, and to the Son, and to the Holy Spirit, as it was in the beginning, is now, and ever shall be, world without end. Amen. O my Jesus, forgive us our sins, save us from the fires of hell, lead all souls to heaven, especially those most in need of thy mercy. The second luminous mystery, the wedding at Cana. His mother said to the servants, "Do whatever he tells you." Jesus said to them, "Fill the jars with water," and they filled them up to the brim. Our Father, who art in heaven, hallowed be thy name. Thy kingdom come, thy will be done, on earth as it is in heaven. Give us this day our daily bread, and forgive us our trespasses, as we forgive those who trespass against us. And lead us not into temptation, but deliver us from evil. Amen. Hail Mary, full of grace, the Lord is with thee. Blessed art thou among women, and blessed is the fruit of thy womb, Jesus. Holy Mary, Mother of God, pray for us sinners, now and at the hour of our death. Amen.
Hail Mary, full of grace, the Lord is with thee. Blessed art thou among women, and blessed is the fruit of thy womb, Jesus. Holy Mary, Mother of God, pray for us sinners, now and at the hour of our death. Amen. Hail Mary, full of grace, the Lord is with thee. Blessed art thou among women, and blessed is the fruit of thy womb, Jesus. Holy Mary, Mother of God, pray for us sinners, now and at the hour of our death. Amen. Hail Mary, full of grace, the Lord is with thee. Blessed art thou among women, and blessed is the fruit of thy womb, Jesus. Holy Mary, Mother of God, pray for us sinners, now and at the hour of our death. Amen. Hail Mary, full of grace, the Lord is with thee. Blessed art thou among women, and blessed is the fruit of thy womb, Jesus. Holy Mary, Mother of God, pray for us sinners, now and at the hour of our death. Amen. Hail Mary, full of grace, the Lord is with thee. Blessed art thou among women, and blessed is the fruit of thy womb, Jesus. Holy Mary, Mother of God, pray for us sinners, now and at the hour of our death. Amen. Hail Mary, full of grace, the Lord is with thee. Blessed art thou among women, and blessed is the fruit of thy womb, Jesus. Holy Mary, Mother of God, pray for us sinners, now and at the hour of our death. Amen. Hail Mary, full of grace, the Lord is with thee. Blessed art thou among women, and blessed is the fruit of thy womb, Jesus. Holy Mary, Mother of God, pray for us sinners, now and at the hour of our death. Amen. Hail Mary, full of grace, the Lord is with thee. Blessed art thou among women, and blessed is the fruit of thy womb, Jesus. Holy Mary, Mother of God, pray for us sinners, now and at the hour of our death. Amen. Hail Mary, full of grace, the Lord is with thee. Blessed art thou among women, and blessed is the fruit of thy womb, Jesus. Holy Mary, Mother of God, pray for us sinners, now and at the hour of our death. Amen. Glory be to the Father, and to the Son, and to the Holy Spirit, as it was in the beginning, is now, and ever shall be, world without end. Amen. O my Jesus, forgive us our sins, save us from the fires of hell, lead all souls to heaven, especially those most in need of thy mercy. The third luminous mystery, proclaiming the kingdom. And preach as you go, saying, the kingdom of heaven is at hand. Heal the sick, raise the dead, cleanse the lepers, and cast out demons. You receive without pay, give without pay. Our Father, who art in heaven, hallowed be thy name. Thy kingdom come, thy will be done, on earth as it is in heaven. Give us this day our daily bread, and forgive us our trespasses, as we forgive those who trespass against us. And lead us not into temptation, but deliver us from evil. Amen. Hail Mary, full of grace, the Lord is with thee. Blessed art thou among women, and blessed is the fruit of thy womb, Jesus. Holy Mary, Mother of God, pray for us sinners, now and at the hour of our death. Amen. Hail Mary, full of grace, the Lord is with thee. Blessed art thou among women, and blessed is the fruit of thy womb, Jesus. Holy Mary, Mother of God, pray for us sinners, now and at the hour of our death. Amen. Hail Mary, full of grace, the Lord is with thee. Blessed art thou among women, and blessed is the fruit of thy womb, Jesus. Holy Mary, Mother of God, pray for us sinners, now and at the hour of our death. Amen. Hail Mary, full of grace, the Lord is with thee. Blessed art thou among women, and blessed is the fruit of thy womb, Jesus. Holy Mary, Mother of God, pray for us sinners,

now and at the hour of our death. Amen. Hail Mary, full of grace, the Lord is with thee. Blessed art thou among women, and blessed is the fruit of thy womb, Jesus. Holy Mary, Mother of God, pray for us sinners, now and at the hour of our death. Amen. Hail Mary, full of grace, the Lord is with thee. Blessed art thou among women, and blessed is the fruit of thy womb, Jesus. Holy Mary, Mother of God, pray for us sinners, now and at the hour of our death. Amen. Hail Mary, full of grace, the Lord is with thee. Blessed art thou among women, and blessed is the fruit of thy womb, Jesus. Holy Mary, Mother of God, pray for us sinners, now and at the hour of our death. Amen. Hail Mary, full of grace, the Lord is with thee. Blessed art thou among women, and blessed is the fruit of thy womb, Jesus. Holy Mary, Mother of God, pray for us sinners, now and at the hour of our death. Amen. Hail Mary, full of grace, the Lord is with thee. Blessed art thou among women, and blessed is the fruit of thy womb, Jesus. Holy Mary, Mother of God, pray for us sinners, now and at the hour of our death. Amen. Hail Mary, full of grace, the Lord is with thee. Blessed art thou among women, and blessed is the fruit of thy womb, Jesus. Holy Mary, Mother of God, pray for us sinners, now and at the hour of our death. Amen. Glory be to the Father, and to the Son, and to the Holy Spirit, as it was in the beginning, is now, and ever shall be, world without end. Amen. O my Jesus, forgive us our sins, save us from the fires of hell, lead all souls to heaven, especially those most in need of thy mercy. The fourth luminous mystery, the Transfiguration. And as he was praying, his appearance of his countenance was altered, and his raiment became dazzling white. And a voice came out of the cloud saying, "This is my Son, my chosen, listen to him." Our Father, who art in heaven, hallowed be thy name. Thy kingdom come, thy will be done on earth as it is in heaven. Give us this day our daily bread, and forgive us our trespasses, as we forgive those who trespass against us. And lead us not into temptation, but deliver us from evil. Amen. Hail Mary, full of grace, the Lord is with thee. Blessed art thou among women, and blessed is the fruit of thy womb, Jesus. Holy Mary, Mother of God, pray for us sinners, now and at the hour of our death. Amen. Hail Mary, full of grace, the Lord is with thee. Blessed art thou among women, and blessed is the fruit of thy womb, Jesus. Holy Mary, Mother of God, pray for us sinners, now and at the hour of our death. Amen. Hail Mary, full of grace, the Lord is with thee. Blessed art thou among women, and blessed is the fruit of thy womb, Jesus. Holy Mary, Mother of God, pray for us sinners, now and at the hour of our death. Amen. Hail Mary, full of grace, the Lord is with thee. Blessed art thou among women, and blessed is the fruit of thy womb, Jesus. Holy Mary, Mother of God, pray for us sinners, now and at the hour of our death. Amen. Hail Mary, full of grace, the Lord is with thee. Blessed art thou among women, and blessed is the fruit of thy womb, Jesus. Holy Mary, Mother of God, pray for us sinners, now and at the hour of our death. Amen. Hail Mary, full of grace, the Lord is with thee. Blessed art thou among women, and blessed is the fruit of thy womb, Jesus. Holy Mary, Mother of God, pray for us sinners, now and at the hour of our death. Amen. Hail Mary, full of grace, the Lord is with thee. Blessed art thou among women, and blessed is the fruit of thy womb, Jesus. Holy Mary, Mother of God, pray for us sinners, now and at the hour of our death. Amen. Hail Mary, full of grace, the Lord is with thee. Blessed art thou among women, and blessed is the fruit of thy womb, Jesus. Holy Mary, Mother of God, pray for us sinners, now and at the hour of our death. Amen. Hail Mary, full of grace, the Lord is with thee. Blessed art thou among women, and blessed is the fruit of thy womb, Jesus. Holy Mary, Mother of God, pray for us sinners, now and at the hour of our death. Amen. Hail Mary, full of grace, the Lord is with thee. Blessed art thou among women, and blessed is the fruit of thy womb, Jesus. Holy Mary, Mother of God, pray for us sinners, now and at the hour of our death. Amen. Glory be to the Father, and to the Son, and to the Holy Spirit, as it was in the beginning, is now, and ever shall be, world without end. Amen. O my Jesus, forgive us our sins, save us from the fires of hell, lead all souls to heaven, especially those most in need of thy mercy. The fifth luminous mystery, the institution of the Eucharist. And he took bread, and when he had given thanks, he broke it and gave it to them, saying, "This is my body, which is given for you." And likewise the cup after supper, saying, "This cup which is poured out for you is the new covenant in my blood." Our Father, who art in heaven, hallowed be thy name. Thy kingdom come, thy will be done on earth as it is in heaven. Give us this day our daily bread, and forgive us our trespasses, as we forgive those who trespass against us. And lead us not into temptation, but deliver us from evil. Amen. Hail Mary, full of grace, the Lord is with thee. Blessed art thou among women, and blessed is the fruit of thy womb, Jesus. Holy Mary, Mother of God, pray for us sinners, now and at the hour of our death. Amen. Hail Mary, full of grace, the Lord is with thee. Blessed art thou among women, and blessed is the fruit of thy womb, Jesus. Holy Mary, Mother of God, pray for us sinners, now

and at the hour of our death. Amen. Hail Mary, full of grace, the Lord is with thee. Blessed art thou among women, and blessed is the fruit of thy womb, Jesus. Holy Mary, Mother of God, pray for us sinners, now and at the hour of our death. Amen. Hail Mary, full of grace, the Lord is with thee. Blessed art thou among women, and blessed is the fruit of thy womb, Jesus. Holy Mary, Mother of God, pray for us sinners, now and at the hour of our death. Amen. Hail Mary, full of grace, the Lord is with thee. Blessed art thou among women, and blessed is the fruit of thy womb, Jesus. Holy Mary, Mother of God, pray for us sinners, now and at the hour of our death. Amen. Hail Mary, full of grace, the Lord is with thee. Blessed art thou among women, and blessed is the fruit of thy womb, Jesus. Holy Mary, Mother of God, pray for us sinners, now and at the hour of our death. Amen. Hail Mary, full of grace, the Lord is with thee. Blessed art thou among women, and blessed is the fruit of thy womb, Jesus. Holy Mary, Mother of God, pray for us sinners, now and at the hour of our death. Amen. Hail Mary, full of grace, the Lord is with thee. Blessed art thou among women, and blessed is the fruit of thy womb, Jesus. Holy Mary, Mother of God, pray for us sinners, now and at the hour of our death. Amen. Hail Mary, full of grace, the Lord is with thee. Blessed art thou among women, and blessed is the fruit of thy womb, Jesus. Holy Mary, Mother of God, pray for us sinners, now and at the hour of our death. Amen. Hail Mary, full of grace, the Lord is with thee. Blessed art thou among women, and blessed is the fruit of thy womb, Jesus. Holy Mary, Mother of God, pray for us sinners, now and at the hour of our death. Amen. Glory be to the Father, and to the Son, and to the Holy Spirit, as it was in the beginning, is now, and ever shall be, world without end. Amen. O my Jesus, forgive us our sins, save us from the fires of hell, lead all souls to heaven, especially those most in need of thy mercy. Hail, Holy Queen, Mother of Mercy, our life, our sweetness, and our hope. To thee do we cry, poor banished children of Eve. To thee do we send up our sighs, mourning and weeping in this vale of tears. Turn then, most gracious Advocate, thine eyes of mercy toward us, and after this our exile, show unto us the blessed fruit of thy womb, Jesus. O clement, O loving, O sweet Virgin Mary, pray for us, O Holy Mother of God, that we may be made worthy of the promises of Christ. Let us pray. O God, whose only begotten Son, by his life, death, and resurrection, has purchased for us the rewards of eternal life, grant, we beseech thee, that by meditating on these mysteries of the most holy rosary of the Blessed Virgin Mary, we may imitate what they contain and obtain what they promise, through the same Christ our Lord. Amen. Most Sacred Heart of Jesus, have mercy on us. Immaculate Heart of Mary, pray for us. In the name of the Father, and of the Son, and of the Holy Spirit. Amen.

0: always fresh.
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0: Well, I remember in St. Peter's Basilica and in our own cathedral, there is a statue of the saint we remember today, St. William the Abbot.
1: Yes, St. William the Abbot. He founded the monastery of Montevergine, and he's famous for a pilgrimage to Santiago of Compostela. He teaches us so much about the different pilgrimages of life. Sometimes we'll take a little pilgrimage just during the month of May for Mary or October. Sometimes there are pilgrimages to saint shrines. So this whole idea of life as a pilgrimage generally, and then the specific pilgrimages of devotion, St. William the Abbot modeled it for us.
0: No, he's praying for us today.
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1: Amen.
0: The Lord be with you.
1: And with your spirit.
0: Brothers and sisters, let us acknowledge our sins and so prepare ourselves to celebrate the sacred mysteries. You were sent to heal the contrite of heart. Lord, have mercy.
1: Lord, have mercy.
0: You came to call sinners. Christ, have mercy.
1: Christ, have mercy.
0: You are seated at the right hand of the Father to intercede for us. Lord, have mercy.
1: Lord, have mercy.
0: May Almighty God have mercy on us, forgive us our sins, and bring us to everlasting life.
1: Amen.
0: Let us pray. Grant, O Lord, that we may always revere and love your holy name. For you never deprive of your guidance those you set firm on the foundation of your love. Through our Lord Jesus Christ, your Son, who lives and reigns with you in the unity of the Holy Spirit, God forever and ever.
1: Amen.
2: Reading from the second book of Kings. Jehoiakim was 18 years old when he began to reign, and he reigned 3 months in Jerusalem. His mother's name was Nehushta, daughter of Nathan of Jerusalem. He did evil in the sight of the Lord, just as his forebears had done. At that time, the officials of Nebuchadnezzar, king of Babylon, attacked Jerusalem, and the city came under siege. Nebuchadnezzar, king of Babylon, himself arrived at the city while his servants were besieging it. Then Jehoiakim, king of Judah, together with his mother, his ministers, officers, and functionaries, surrendered to the king of Babylon, who, in the 8th year of his reign, took him captive. And he carried off all the treasures of the temple of the Lord and those of the palace. He broke up all the gold utensils that Solomon, king of Israel, had provided in the temple of the Lord, as the Lord had foretold. He deported all Jerusalem, all the officers and men of the army, 10,000 in number, and all the craftsmen and smiths. None were left among the people of the land except the poor. He deported Jehoiakim to Babylon, and also led captive from Jerusalem to Babylon the king's mother and wives, his functionaries, and the chief men of the land. The king of Babylon also led captive to Babylon all 7,000 men of the army, and 1,000 craftsmen and smiths, all of them trained soldiers. In place of Jehoiakim, the king of Babylon appointed his uncle Mattaniah king, and changed his name to Zedekiah. The word of the Lord.
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2: For the glory of your name, O Lord, deliver us. For the glory of your name, O Lord, deliver us. O God, the nations have come into your inheritance. They have defiled your holy temple. They have laid Jerusalem in ruins. They have given the corpse of your servants as food to the birds of heaven, the flesh of your faithful ones to the beasts of the earth. For the glory of your name, O Lord, deliver us. They have poured out their blood like water round about Jerusalem, and there is no one to bury them. We have become the reproach of our neighbors, the scorn and derision of those around us. O Lord, how long? How long will you be angry forever? Will your jealousy burn like fire? For the glory of your name, O Lord, deliver us. Remember not against us the iniquities of the past. May your compassion quickly come to us, for we are brought very low. For the glory of your name, O Lord, deliver us. Help us, O God, our Savior, because of the glory of your name. Deliver us and pardon our sins for your name's sake. For the glory of your name, O Lord, deliver us.

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2: Glory to you, O Lord.
0: Jesus said to his disciples, "Not everyone who says to me, 'Lord, Lord,' will enter the kingdom of heaven, but only the one who does the will of my Father in heaven. Many will say to me on that day, 'Lord, Lord, did we not prophesy in your name? Did we not drive out demons in your name? Did we not do mighty deeds in your name?' Then I will declare to them solemnly, 'I never knew you. Depart from me, you evildoers.' Everyone who listens to these words of mine and acts on them will be like a wise man who built his house on rock. The rain fell, the floods came, and the winds blew and buffeted the house, but it did not collapse. It had been set solidly on rock. And everyone who listens to these words of mine but does not act on them will be like a fool who built his house on sand. The rain fell, the floods came, and the winds blew and buffeted the house, and it collapsed and was completely ruined." When Jesus finished these words, the crowds were astonished at his teaching, for he taught them as one having authority and not as their scribes. The Gospel of the Lord.
2: Praise to you, Lord Jesus Christ.
0: Nobody ever said following Jesus Christ would be easy. Nobody ever said, or if they do, they're quite wrong, that it would be a simple life, that everything would go smooth, that there would be no problems. If I'm a good person, God will watch out for me. I guess people do say that, but certainly we all know they're wrong. That's not how God works. For we know in the course of our daily lives, the ups and the downs and the ins and outs of everyday life and challenges that we face, of illness, of disease, of death. We just saw a terrible earthquake yesterday in Venezuela. Some hundreds are already perished in that, and many more are expected to be found deceased. But I'm a good person. Why didn't God protect me? That's not how God works. But I think we get it into our heads, this simplistic way of being a disciple of Jesus or being a follower of God. Well, I do everything right, and God does his part, and that's it. That's all we need to do. I think we have to step out of that purview and rather not look at this as a transactional relationship. I do this and then you pay me back with that, Lord. But rather as a familial relationship, as one of love, as one of friendship, not of I do this, you do that. The winds will come, the floods will come, the rains will come, Jesus says. The question is not to avoid that, but what to do when those things happen. When the challenges happen, when the crosses come, what does Jesus Christ say to all of us? If you do not take up your cross and follow me, you cannot my disciple be. We must take up those crosses when they do come. The question is, will we be prepared for that? Will we be ready for those moments? The Lord gives us this example of the man who builds his house on sand versus rock and says that he who has a good relationship with my Heavenly Father, he who follows through with that, he who makes sure that his life matches what he says in his prayer, what we do here, that's the one that has the house built on rock. But someone who just checks off the box and gives lip service to the Lord, comes to Mass once a week, maybe every day, but doesn't then follow through with that throughout their lives, well, that's one who has a house built on sand. But notice, in both cases, the winds come, the floods come, the rains come. We do not avoid disaster.

0: disaster simply because we are close to the Lord, but rather our relationship with the Lord and our faith is the thing that gets us through it. Nobody ever said it would be simple or easy or convenient to follow Jesus Christ. And if they did, certainly we know that they're wrong. We come not to make things easy, but we come day after day to make sure that our foundation is firm, so that when those things do happen, we can withstand them. We could say with Job, "The Lord giveth and the Lord taketh away. Blessed be the name of the Lord. Here I am, Lord, do with me what you will. I'm yours." But that takes work. That doesn't just happen. But over the course of a lifetime, maybe that foundation gets firmer. Those relationships get stronger. It's why we come to Mass so often, to receive the Eucharist, food for the journey to strengthen us so that we can withstand whatever the world throws at us, recognizing that it's not God who does it to us, but it's God who gets us through it. In the name of the Father, and of the Son, and of the Holy Spirit,
1: amen.
0: Amen. Let us pray.
2: That the Holy Spirit may renew and purify the Church, inspire deeper faith among her members, and a stronger witness to the world, let us pray to the Lord.
1: Lord, hear our prayer.
2: For leaders and government, that Christ may guide them to promote the common good according to his will, let us pray to the Lord.
1: Lord, hear our prayer.
2: For those burdened by illness, that they may experience the healing power of Christ, let us pray to the Lord.
1: Lord, hear our prayer.
2: And today at this Eucharist, we pray for the living intentions of the Rosary Prayer Group. Let us pray to the Lord.
1: Lord, hear our prayer.
2: And for the needs and intentions that we hold in the silence of our hearts and the hearts of those watching on the Catholic Faith Network. Let us pray to the Lord.
1: Lord, hear our prayer.
3: We pray for all those burdened by the terrible earthquakes in Venezuela yesterday, for those injured, for those killed, for those who remain to rebuild. We pray to the Lord.
1: Lord, hear our prayer.
3: For an increase of vocations to the priesthood and religious life, especially from the people of our parish and the children of our schools, we pray to the Lord.
1: Lord, hear our prayer.
3: Heavenly Father, we ask that you hear and answer all of these prayers. We make them known to you with confidence through Christ our Lord.
1: Amen.

0: Pray, brethren, that my sacrifice and yours may be acceptable to God the Almighty Father.
1: May the Lord accept the sacrifice at your hands for the praise and glory of his name, for our good and the good of all his holy church.
0: Receive, O Lord, the sacrifice of conciliation and praise, and grant that, cleansed by its action, we may make offering of a heart pleasing to you. Through Christ our Lord.
1: Amen.
0: The Lord be with you.
1: And with your spirit.
0: Lift up your hearts.
1: We lift them up to the Lord.
0: Let us give thanks to the Lord our God.
1: It is right and just.
0: It is truly right and just, our duty and our salvation, always and everywhere to give you thanks, Lord, Holy Father, almighty and eternal God, through Christ our Lord. His death we celebrate in love. His resurrection we confess with living faith. And his coming in glory we await with unwavering hope. And so with all the angels and saints, we praise you. As without end, we acclaim.

You are indeed holy, O Lord, the fount of all holiness. Make holy, therefore, these gifts, we pray, by sending down your Spirit upon them like the dewfall, so that they may become for us the body and blood of our Lord Jesus Christ. At the time he was betrayed and entered willingly into his passion, he took bread and, giving thanks, broke it and gave it to his disciples, saying, "Take this, all of you, and eat of it, for this is my body, which will be given up for you."

In a similar way, when supper was ended, he took the chalice and once more giving thanks, he gave it to his disciples, saying, "Take this, all of you, and drink from it, for this is the chalice of my blood, the blood of the new and eternal covenant, which will be poured out for you and for many for the forgiveness of sins. Do this in memory of me."

Therefore, as we celebrate the memorial of his death and resurrection, we offer you, Lord, the bread of life and the chalice of salvation, giving thanks that you have held us worthy to be in your presence and minister to you. Humbly we pray that, partaking of the body and blood of Christ, we may be gathered into one by the Holy Spirit. Remember, Lord, your church spread throughout the world, and bring her to the fullness of charity, together with Leo, our Pope, and John, our Bishop, and all the clergy. Remember also our brothers and sisters who have fallen asleep in the hope of the resurrection, and all who have died in your mercy. Welcome them into the light of your face. Have mercy on us all, we pray, that with the Blessed Virgin Mary, Mother of God, with Blessed Joseph, her spouse, with the blessed apostles, and all the saints who have pleased you throughout the ages, we may merit to be co-heirs to eternal life, and may praise and glorify you through your Son, Jesus Christ. Through him and with him and in him, O God, Almighty Father, in the unity of

0: At the Savior's command and formed by divine teaching, we dare to say, Our Father, who art in heaven, hallowed be thy name. Thy kingdom come, thy will be done, on earth as it is in heaven. Give us this day our daily bread, and forgive us our trespasses, as we forgive those who trespass against us. And lead us not into temptation, but deliver us from evil. Deliver us, Lord, we pray, from every evil. Graciously grant peace in our days, that by the help of your mercy we may be always free from sin and safe from all distress, as we wait the blessed hope and the coming of our Savior, Jesus Christ.
1: For the kingdom, the power, and the glory are yours, now and forever.
0: Lord Jesus Christ, who said to your apostles, Peace I leave you, my peace I give you, look not on our sins, but on the faith of your church, and graciously grant her peace and unity in accordance with your will, who live and reign forever and ever.
1: Amen.
0: The peace of the Lord be with you always.
1: And with your spirit.
0: Let us offer to each other a sign of peace.
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1: Lord, I am not worthy that you should enter under my roof, but only say the word and my soul shall be healed.

0: 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Through Christ our Lord.
1: Amen.
0: The Lord be with you.
1: And with your spirit.
0: May Almighty God bless you, the Father, and the Son, and the Holy Spirit.
1: Amen.
0: Go forth, the Mass is ended.
1: Thanks be to God. The recessional hymn is number 886, Ye Watchers and Ye Holy Ones.

for St. Michael the Archangel. St. Michael the Archangel, defend us in battle. Be our protection against the wickedness and the snares of the devil. May God rebuke him, we humbly pray. Do thou, O Prince of the Heavenly Hosts, by the power of God, cast in hell Satan and all the evil spirits who prowl about the world seeking the ruin of souls. Amen.

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1: I like the mission of the Knights because it's about men getting together and iron sharpening iron. 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

I was on a pilgrimage in Rome in St. Peter's Basilica at the tomb of St. John Paul II. And I was praying for a friend of mine, a Polish friend of mine. Her mom was very ill. And so I asked JP2 for his intercession. I said, John Paul, I know you have a huge place in your heart for the people of Poland. Please help this family in their time of need. And that night I went back to my room and I sent an email off, a note telling my friend that I had prayed for her mother. And the next day I received a note back, and you won't believe what it said. And there's really two parts to the email. The first happened 11 years

years prior, that her mom was already very ill at this time and she had a dream. And in this dream, John Paul was walking in this meadow and there was people around everywhere. And all she wanted to do was reach up and grab the hem of his cassock. But being too weak and with the crowd too large, she decided she couldn't get to him. So she decided to just lay in a rut in the grass and wait for him to pass by. And sure enough, when he passed by, she reached up, but she didn't have the strength to grab his cassock. She was only able to grab a piece from his sock. And at that moment, John Paul felt it. He turned to her and said, "Don't worry. Soon we'll have all the time in the world to talk." And the next day when she woke up in real life, JP2 passed away that day. And so the story always held an important place in this family's history. They held it close to their hearts. And now 11 years later, in this precise moment when I'm at his tomb praying for her family, this is what happened. That her mom was in Mass, she was a daily communicant, and she was in Krakow. And a religious sister approached her after Mass. She had never met her, never seen her before. And the first thing she did was she handed her a rosary and simply said, "This is from the Pope." But what happened next will really blow your mind. She said, "Come with me." And then they proceeded to walk to the residence in which she was staying. She went on to explain that many, many years ago, she worked at the Vatican, that she did all the Holy Father's sewing. And they began to see that he was a living, walking, breathing saint, that one day all of these items would be relics. And then she turned and she said, "I have no idea why I'm doing this." And she grabbed a piece, a white piece of cloth. And she said, "This is from the sock of St. John Paul II.

0: I wanted to start with this story because John Paul II will be our guide, and he's something of our inspiration for this whole series, but especially this opening episode. And also because I believe with all of my heart that there is nothing more powerful than prayer. You know, in football, at the end of the game, as the clock is winding down and your team's down by a touchdown, and they got 50 yards to go, and the quarterback drops back and he launches one into the end zone, we call that a Hail Mary. And that's fine and good for football. But unfortunately, it's tragic when we think this way in our spiritual lives. Prayer as a last resort. Prayer when all hope is lost. But thanks be to God, He answers those prayers as well. I've heard countless conversion stories when someone reaches rock bottom. They haven't prayed in 20, 30, 40 years, and finally they utter a prayer to God, and yes, He even responds. But the greatest fruit of this series would be that we flip that orientation and that our first gaze, our first response will be a response to prayer. And I believe that the promises of God are a rock that we can build our entire life upon. We read in 2 Chronicles, "If my people who are called by my name humble themselves and pray and seek my face and turn from their wicked ways, then I will hear from heaven, forgive their sins, and I will heal their land." And brothers and sisters, this is consoling, that our God isn't distant, but He listens to the cry of our prayer, that our God is as intimate as He is infinite. And brothers and sisters, our journey begins here in Nazareth. It's only fitting. And directly behind me is the Church of the Annunciation. Our Lady said yes. The Word of God became flesh and dwelt among us.
1: I've learned recently through a number of happenstance connections and events here at school about the persecution of Christians in northern Nigeria. These people

0: are suffering brutally. And you wonder, how is the rosary the answer, say, to a problem as intense and as violent as that? And there's a bishop, Bishop Dome, in Maiduguri, northern Nigeria. And many of these bishops suffer personally. Many members of their families have been murdered. And so he has this vision of the Lord, where the Lord is offering him a sword. And, you know, you could relate to that, like, yes, give me the sword, you know, let's go. Let's make this right. And he takes the sword. Dome reaches out, takes the sword, and it turns into a rosary. The people who are suffering this persecution, they see the answer to their problem. Obviously, it's multifaceted, but they certainly see prayer as the answer to this, doing that as well.
1: Our world right now is in upheaval. It's upside down. What's right is wrong, and wrong is right. And there's not much we can do on the grand scale, but what we can do in our homes is pray.
2: Yeah, I mean, I think it is so critical for them to know our faith. And that's one way that as Catholics, it's important for us. That's the soundtrack of a Catholic home is the rosary.
3: This call to prayer is urgent, and the stakes couldn't be any higher. That you and I live in a time of unprecedented evil, but make no mistake, God has chosen us. He called us by name for this time. That the church is under attack, our families are under attack. What it means to be a human made in the image and likeness of God, it's up for grabs. That every day the world is growing more and more hostile towards Christianity. As scripture says, the whole world is under the power of the evil one. That should give us cause to pause, to wake up and see the spiritual battle that is raging all around us, a battle for hearts and a battle for souls. But rest assured, we have the hope of God on our side. Where sin increased, grace abounded all the more. We simply need to tap into that grace, and it's showering down from heaven through the rosary. John Paul II says the church has always entrusted the most difficult times, the most difficult problems, to the power of the rosary. He says when Christianity itself seemed under threat, that its deliverance was attributed to the power of this prayer. The deliverance of Christianity itself attributed to the power of the rosary.
4: So my two favorite ways to say the rosary are either in front of the Eucharist or to go out in the nature. I love to go out in the nature and to walk, and we have a beautiful neighborhood with big trees. I love, especially on blue sky days, go out and just walk the neighborhood saying my rosary. Of course, when I first started, I was a little bit self-conscious, but as I did it, I just started letting the rosary hang. And everybody goes by, and some people have even let me know that they're secretly saying a rosary too, believe it or not, but they're self-conscious, they don't get it out. But there was one little period where I was overlapping with a guy. And I remember when I'd walk by, he was the only guy in all these years. He looked at me, and he'd look at my rosary, and he'd look at me, and it wasn't, oh, isn't this nice? It's kind of another little look that I interpreted as a guy kind of saying, you know, what is this? What good is this? I remember one day as I was passing and I got that same look again, I remember telling myself, you know, you don't think this, you know, matters. You don't know the power of this rosary. And right when I said that, internally I heard a voice say, and Steve, do you know the power of the rosary?
3: In his apostolic letter on the rosary, you can feel John Paul's passion and excitement jump off the pages. He uses the word new 15 times. He talks about the new evangelization, a renewed spirituality to experience the Father's love anew. He says there's going to be new challenges, but that we'll experience new life. And he even gives us new mysteries, the luminous mysteries. And in the last paragraph, he starts off, brothers and sisters, with an exclamation point. He wants us to hear what he's about to say. He says we need to rediscover the power of the rosary in light of scripture. He says, may this appeal of mine not go unheard. And brothers and sisters, we are here to answer that call. This is why we've come to the Holy Land, to set out on this journey. So I invite you to journey with me. the rosary is the perfect evangelical encounter.

0: catechetical tool into the life of Christ, because throughout the four mysteries of the Rosary, we find the 20 key moments in the life of Christ, the joyful, the luminous, the sorrowful, and the glorious mysteries. In this particular series, we're going to focus in upon those sorrowful mysteries. May we enter into these mysteries together and allow them to transform us from the inside out.
1: When I hear the word mystery, of course, as you said, it's not a puzzle that you can unpack and put together. A mystery is an ever-evolving event. And in the mystery of our Lord is things that some we can understand with our limited mind and some we cannot understand. You allow the mystery to carry you to the Lord. And so the entering, of course, is a sign of faith for the person entering, knowing that they be carried, they be supported, and be that they will arrive at a safe harbor, a safe place.
2: Mysteries are things that you live, and there's no end to them. There's no definitive solution. Pondering is like a cow chewing his cud. It is to philosophy what pregnancy is to childbirth. It's the preparation for the product. Contemplating doesn't mean simply looking at something and learning from it. It means entering into it, somehow becoming one with it, as the plant becomes one with the soil.
3: Meditate on one thing. Meditate on his agony. Right? Meditate on the crowning with thorns. Right? Meditate on the carrying of the cross. Meditate on the death of our Lord. Right? All of these things that the church gives us is meant to be distilled to its simplest point so that you can have the freedom to realize this is where the relationship happens. Wasting time with our Lord, like we do with each other, like you do with your best friend, right? You ever sit down after years of not being with a close friend and then you catch up and it's as if, you know, no time has passed? That's what our Lord wants with us, right? That communion of hearts.
0: St. John Paul II says that the Christian life is distinguished above all, above everything else, in the art of prayer. And I love this statement because it contains within it the aspiration of our entire series, the Christian life, how we're living, and the art of prayer. And the relationship between these is the key. The Christian life is distinguished above all in the art of prayer, that they're united, that they're integrated, they're inseparable, because how we're praying is how we're living. Or said better yet, how we're living is how we're praying.
4: If you're not praying, there's no way you can be successful because you can't hear God's voice. Whatever it is that we may be doing, even if we're just trying to sanctify our daily work in the secular world, how are you going to do that without prayer? You know, because prayer is ultimately a conversation, communication with God. And specifically in the quiet stillness of your own heart and your own soul, trying to listen to what God has for you in that specific day or that moment.
5: There's a thing about prayer that is, I think, so fundamentally personal, intimate, vulnerable. It's interesting just to think about that, because you think about some of the miracles and the signs and the wonders that the Lord did, which were fantastic. I was praying over the raising of Lazarus recently. That must have been a cool event, right? That God raises Lazarus, and then in the next chapter of John, the Pharisees want to kill Lazarus because the witness that he gave to Jesus. Talk about a hardened heart, that they wouldn't allow the Lord to move in that. They wouldn't pray about that. Wouldn't they ask the question about, like, who is this person? Rather, their heart has changed. So if you're willing to pray differently, if you're willing to open yourself up to pray, if you're willing to encounter the Lord in the Eucharist, in your prayer and in your sacraments, your very life can change.
0: John Paul sets before the church a program of prayer. He says, to contemplate the face of Christ and to contemplate it with Mary is the program I have set before the church at the dawn of the third millennium. To contemplate the face of Christ together with Our Lady. Brothers and sisters, that is the rosary. That's what the rosary is called to be. We want it to begin here in Nazareth. Why? Because this is where Our Lady's contemplation began in the Annunciation. And this is where she spent 30 years together with St. Joseph, every day in their home, contemplating the face of Christ. That when we enter into this school of Nazareth, we enter into this spirit of Nazareth, her contemplation becomes our contemplation. That she teaches us the secrets of his heart. We learn at the school of Mary. She teaches us the art
6: as a mom.

0: mom, like when you look upon your child's face, I always think of it, especially when they're sleepy. Our children are babies and it's the middle of the night and you're like trying to get them to sleep, and then all of a sudden they fall asleep and I'm looking at them and I'm like, I need to go to sleep. I should be going to sleep, but I can't stop looking at their face. Especially as infants would think about Mary looking at the face of Jesus in adoration. It was her first, she was the tabernacle for 9 months, and then she lived her life in adoration, being able to wake up every morning and say, hello, God, and look upon him. And how could that not have the utter impact on anybody, but for her heart to come alive in that kind of a way that only hers could, is a particular grace.
1: Naturally, the rosary is Marian in character, but John Paul says that at its heart, it's a Christocentric prayer which has all the depths of the gospel message in its entirety. And that word Christocentric is a nice big theological term, but it's very quite simple. Christocentric, Christ is at the center. That quite literally, Christ is at the center of every single Hail Mary that we pray. He was at the center of the home in Nazareth. He's what transformed a home into a domestic church, a temple. Christ's presence changes everything. When John Paul says that we need to rediscover the rosary, he's saying we need to rediscover Jesus. That Jesus Christ has to be at the center of our lives, the center of our prayer, the center of our contemplation, and the center of our conversations. And this is why Sister Lucia of Fatima could say there is no problem, no matter how difficult, whether temporal or above all spiritual, in the personal lives of each one of us, of our families, cannot be solved by the rosary. Why? Because Jesus is at the center.
2: Growing up, like, I've always had a strong devotion to the rosary, but the way that we pray it now has kind of been just one of those things that kind of just developed over time. So growing up, I've always prayed the rosary like the normal way that most people are, you know, familiar with praying it. But then coming here, when I came to my first commitment as a page, was the rosary, and it was just absolutely beautiful to just see that, and like it brought a whole new aspect of, you know, meditation on the mysteries on each decade, like as we went through the rosary. And yeah, it's just one of those things where like it really allows you to meditate deeply on not just like Christ's suffering, but you're seeing everything through Mary's eyes as well. You're seeing her son walk, you know, to Calvary. You're seeing him being nailed to the cross. You're seeing him die on the cross. It's really beautiful and just so powerful to be able to meditate upon that.
1: So this hinge of the Hail Mary, the name of Jesus, helps us to amplify with a focused contemplation. But the rosary is also called to be a weapon of mass conversion, a weapon of mass destruction. And it's been that way from the very beginning. In the year 1208, when Our Lady appeared to St. Dominic, the very first word she said, "Dear Dominic, do you know which weapon the Blessed Trinity wants to use to reform the world?" And in modern times, St. Padre Pio, he says the rosary is the weapon for these times. And maybe my favorite quote on the rosary as a weapon says, "The decades of the rosary are like the belt of a machine gun. Every bead is a shot. Every affection of the soul is an explosion of faith that frightens off Satan, and Mary once more crushes his head." Brothers and sisters, don't let a single decade go by without offering it for a specific intention. And it's that faith. Imagine the imagery of one bead. Every bead is an explosion of faith. We have 53 Hail Marys. An explosion of faith that triumphs over the devil. And it's that faith that's the occasion for miracles that take place. Our Lord takes our faith, and throughout the scripture and throughout all of salvation history to this day, he performs miracles. Faith the size of a mustard seed can move mountains.
3: John Petrovich, really normal guy, just a good dude from a place called Greentree, just a little north of Pittsburgh. And he's jogging around a neighborhood he doesn't usually jog around. And he sees an ambulance in somebody's driveway. He's a good guy, so he's like, "Should I stop? Should I see if everything's okay?" And I think he just thought, you know, "I'm not a doctor. I don't know whose driveway this is." So he said, "Father Joe, I just kept running and I prayed one Hail Mary." And he said, "I didn't think anything of it." The next week, he's jogging around the same neighborhood. And

0: he hears a woman call for him. And he said he kept running because he didn't know anybody in the neighborhood. And finally she got his attention and he turns around and me, and she says, yeah, you. And she says, you saved my life. And John, we don't know each other, I don't know anybody from this neighborhood. She says, no, I recognize your face. She says, last week I was rushed to the hospital in an ambulance and I was dying. And I knew I was dying, and Jesus appeared to me and he held out his hand and your face was on the palm of his hand. And Jesus said, you are gonna die, but because of the prayer of this man, you're gonna live. So that's the power of one Hail Mary.
1: What a jolt that was for not only my prayer life, but my family's prayer life, our outlook on prayer itself, and especially prayers of intercession. When somebody asks you to pray for them, or you volunteer to pray for somebody, you never know, you never expect how it's gonna work out, because in the end, it's always God's will. But in a case like this, to have something that dramatic and profound, somebody come up and tell you something like that, was more than enough to take me back and draw me even that much more closer to praying to the Blessed Mother. Because as we all know, she is the direct line of intercession to her son, Jesus Christ, in answering all prayers for everyone.
2: I want to be transparent and vulnerable with you from the very beginning, that the rosary never stuck for me, not for a long time at least. I was going to Mass every day for over a decade, and I loved Our Lady. I consecrated my life to Jesus through Mary multiple times, using the St. Louis de Montfort version and Father Michael Gately's version as well. I consecrated my marriage to Our Lady. I consecrated each one of my children to Our Lady. My wife and I even wrote a book on Marian consecration for teens. All of this, and I prayed the rosary sometimes. And the game changer for me is when I began to offer each decade with specific intention. I began to understand that this family is under attack, that Satan attacks what's most sacred. And once again from St. John Paul II, he says, the family stands at the center of the great struggle between good and evil, between life, death, love, and all that's opposed to love. And over time, I began to understand not just generically the family, but no, my family, that my family stands at the center of the great struggle between good, evil, life, death, love, and all that's opposed to love. And where was Adam when Satan attacked? He was standing right by Eve's side doing nothing. And so brothers and sisters, I had to get in the game. If I don't pray for my wife and my children, who is?
3: Usually Mark's rosary, for me, his decade for me, is done before I wake up in the morning. So I wake up and I'm not a happy person when I wake up. And so that's sometimes the hardest time of the day for me, and like getting the kids going and things like that. It's such a comfort to me to be able to know that there's already graces that are coming my way every single day. And I don't always necessarily remember this, but one of the things that I really try to remind myself, especially if the morning is hard and trying to get everybody going, is to notice that the graces are there. It's something that I like to tell people, like if I'm praying for them or I know that something else is happening, that people are praying for them, like to look for the graces. And so I try to remind myself that during the day, to know that Mark's graces are coming my way, that he has asked for me, and to look for the opportunities for me to see the way that the Lord is moving and providing for me in my life.
2: I'm standing here inside the Church of the Annunciation, where the Word became flesh, that the angel Gabriel appeared to Mary. She said yes, and the Word became flesh, incarnate in her womb, and Mary brings Jesus into the world, and he dwelt among us. I think it's fitting that we begin this series right here where it all began, in Nazareth, where all of creation waited for this young virgin's answer. All of heaven trembled, all the angels trembled in anticipation, and she said yes.
4: When you go to the Holy Land and you actually see these places, right? You see these places. So I can close my eyes and I can see the Garden of Gethsemane that you were talking about. and I can read the scriptures and I can see it. It changes everything, it really does.
2: If you're watching this series with a large group, a small group, your spouse or a friend, I invite you into a little R&R, not rest and relaxation, but rosary and reflection. And in that reflection, share the fruits of your contemplation with the group. And brothers and sisters, at the end of each one of these, we're gonna end with just one Hail Mary and recalling the power of one Hail Mary prayed well, an explosion of faith that frightens off Satan. So let's close in prayer. In the name of the Father, and of the Son, and of the Holy Spirit, amen. Hail Mary, full of grace, the Lord is with thee. Blessed art thou among women, and blessed is the fruit of thy womb, Jesus. Holy Mary, Mother of God, pray for us sinners now and at the hour of our death. Amen. In the name of the Father, and of the Son, and of the Holy Spirit, amen.

0: Well, I remember in St. Peter's Basilica and in our own cathedral, there is a statue of the saint we remember today, St. William the Abbot.
1: Yes, St. William the Abbot. He founded the monastery of Montevergine, and he's famous for a pilgrimage to Santiago of Compostela. He teaches us so much about the different pilgrimages of life. Sometimes we'll take a little pilgrimage just during the month of May for Mary or October. Sometimes there are pilgrimages to Saint shrines. So this whole idea of life as a pilgrimage generally, and then the specific pilgrimages of devotion, St. William the Abbot modeled it for us.
0: No, he's praying for us today.

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Well, welcome back, everyone, for our fifth session on the Eucharist in the Bible. In this session, we're going to continue our journey with the Israelites in the desert and stay in the book of Exodus.

just a bit longer to look at yet another prefiguration of the Eucharist, and to be honest with you, the one that is my personal favorite, and that is the mysterious bread of the presence that was kept in the tabernacle of Moses. The reason this is one of my personal favorites is because it was something I really discovered as I was working on the book, Jesus and the Jewish Roots of the Eucharist. Having studied first century Judaism as a doctoral student, and also growing up as a Catholic, having studied Catholic apologetics on the Eucharist, I was familiar with the manna as a prefiguration of the Eucharist, and with the Passover lamb

of the Eucharist. But as I was working on the research for this book, I stumbled onto yet another mysterious bread in the Old Testament that really hit me like a ton of bricks when I began to realize how important it was as a type of Christ and of the Mass. And that is this bread of the presence, this bread that was kept in the sanctuary built by Moses and the Israelites during the Exodus journey, known as the tabernacle or the tent of meeting. So in this session, we're going to take the whole time just to look at this particular bread, because it is little known, and maybe sometimes people have heard of it, but we haven't necessarily investigated it in detail to kind of trace out its implications typologically for our understanding of the Eucharist. By the way, one of the reasons that's the case is because the descriptions of the bread of the presence are in Exodus chapters 25 and following, which are the long detailed accounts of how to build the tabernacle. And most people, if you've read the book of Exodus, the first 20 chapters are fascinating. You got the plagues and the flies and, you know, Pharaoh and the chariots. And then you get to chapter 20, you got the Ten Commandments, and all that's great. You kind of know that stuff. And then all of a sudden in Exodus 25, these long descriptions begin of exactly how the tabernacle is to be built, how many cubits is to be, what kind of goat hair to use. And it's like reading an IKEA instruction manual, you know, for building furniture or something. I mean, it is boring. Well, I mean, at first glance, it's boring. And that's where a lot of people fall off the wagon and stop reading the book of Exodus. But when you see the tabernacle, not just as the historical sanctuary of Moses, but as a prefiguration of Christ, this actually can be one of the most exciting parts of the Old Testament and one of the most exciting parts of the book of Exodus to read together. So we're going to do what we've done before. We'll look at it in its context, the original context of the Exodus, and then we'll trace out how it points forward to Jesus and the Eucharist as well. Now, I want to get to the tabernacle, but we have to put the tabernacle itself in context, because the tabernacle didn't just drop out of the sky. The tabernacle that's described in Exodus 25 actually has its origins in the sacrificial rituals that are described in Exodus 24, where the Israelites on Mount Sinai, they establish a very important relationship with God by means of the blood of the covenant, right? So in this session, we're going to look at Exodus 24 and 25 together. But we'll begin with Exodus 24. If you turn to Exodus 24, the scene is set with the Israelites having arrived at Mount Sinai and having received the Ten Commandments, the law of God. And again, for many Christians, we think, well, the Ten Commandments, they got the law at Sinai, and that was it. But it wasn't it. Actually, the Ten Commandments were the prelude to the establishment of the relationship that takes place in Exodus 24 at the sacrifice of the covenant. So in Exodus 24, we read this interesting description of the actual ratification of the covenant relationship between God and Israel when we hear these words. 24 verse 1 reads, "And the Lord said to Moses, come up to the Lord, you and Aaron, Nadab and Abihu," those are Aaron's two sons, "and 70 of the elders of Israel, and worship afar off." So pause. Notice this whole chapter is about worship. Now we're getting into liturgy, like we mentioned in the first section. Public service to God, public worship. So big question in Christians today, what does worship look like? What should it consist of, right? How long should the sermon be? What kind of music should we have? So it's interesting, as we'll see when we get later in the New Testament, some descriptions of worship. But here we get the Old Testament description of God Himself giving instruction about worship. Keep your eye on this and pay attention to the form it takes. Verse 2 continues, "Moses alone shall come near to the Lord, but the others shall not come near, and the people shall not come up with him." So Moses came and he told the people all the words of the Lord and all the ordinances. And all the people answered with one voice and said, "All the words which the Lord has spoken, we will do." Yeah, right. If you know the book of Exodus, you know they do not fulfill the word of the Lord. But they have good intentions here, right? So Moses wrote all the words of the Lord. And he rose early in the morning and built an altar at the foot of the mountain, and 12 pillars according to the 12 tribes of Israel. So notice, pause there again. Who else is a priest? Moses is functioning as a priest. Levites haven't been established yet. Moses is a priest as well in Exodus 24.
Verse 5. So he sent young men of the people of Israel who offered burnt offerings and sacrificed peace offerings of oxen to

0: the Lord. And Moses took half of the blood and he put it in basins. And half of the blood he threw against the altar. Then he took the book of the covenant and he read it in the hearing of the people, and they repeated, "All that the Lord has spoken, we will do, and we will be obedient." Can you imagine this? Congregation getting together and everybody saying the same words over and over again in response to the, you get the idea. This is a responsorial kind of liturgy, right? It's formal, it's structured. It's revolving around a covenant, a book of a covenant, around sacrifices, right? And then in verse 8, these momentous words are spoken. Moses took the blood and threw it on the people and said, "Behold, the blood of the covenant. Behold the blood of the covenant, which the Lord has made with you in accordance with all these words." Now stop there for a second. Why are those words so momentous? Well, because they're only going to occur one other time in the Bible in this precise form, when Jesus himself will make those words his own at the Last Supper. This is the blood of the covenant. We'll come back to that a little bit later, but you can already see this is a major moment in the history of Israel. This is the ratification of the sacred family bond between Yahweh and Israel by means of blood, which, by the way, functions as a very important visible sign of that relationship. Notice, what does Moses do? He takes the blood of the sacrifice, he throws it on the people, and he throws it on the altar. The altar symbolizes God. The people, obviously, are Israel. So what is that sacrifice meant to signify? That Israel and Yahweh are flesh and blood. They are family by means of the covenant, right? Think about it. If you say someone's your family, you can use the expression, "That's my own flesh and blood," right? As a way of saying, they're my family. And the sacrifice at Mount Sinai signifies the same thing. Yahweh is saying to Israel, "You are my family. You are my flesh and blood," right? We have one blood that bonds us together, right? If you grew up like I did when I was little in the 80s, some guys would become blood brothers, right? You know, you slit your hand and you put your hands together, and now we're family, right? Now we're blood brothers. Why? Because through the blood, we've been united. It's kind of a child's game, but there's some deeper significance there to what blood signifies. It signifies life, it signifies family, all right? So, Exodus 24 here is giving us a description of the worship and the sacrifice of the covenant. Notice, by the way, what do we have? A priest, altars, formal responses, a holy book, blood of a covenant, right? Sacrifice. I mean, this is all the stuff of the Mass, right? I mean, this is the kind of formal and visible signs that we see in the Mass. Especially, notice Moses' otherwise strange action. Can you imagine a priest taking liquid and going around and throwing it on the people? Imagine such a thing, right? It's hard to get your mind around, right? No, we do this during the Easter season, right? But it's not blood that's thrown on us. It is water, because the water flowed from the side of Jesus, right? It's renewing our baptismal covenant, right, with the Lord. But again, I'm always getting ahead of myself. For now, in its ancient context, it's establishing the blood covenant at Sinai. Now, you could stop there, and many people do, but the story doesn't stop there. It doesn't end with the blood sacrifice at the base of the mountain. It ends with the heavenly banquet at the top of the mountain. Look at verse 9. Exodus 24, verse 9. Then Moses and Aaron, Nadab and Abihu, and 70 of the elders of Israel went up, and they saw the God of Israel. And there was under his feet, as it were, a pavement of sapphire stone, like the very heaven for clearness. And he did not lay his hand on the chief men of the people of Israel. They beheld God and ate and drank. Whoa. That's heavy, right? This is what scholars refer to as a theophany, right? A revelation of God, a manifestation of God, where he unveils himself in a certain way to his people. Now, Some of you might be thinking, well, wait, I thought you couldn't see God, right? Remember, no one can see God and live. And in fact, later on in the book of Exodus, Moses is going to ask God, show me your glory. And God will say, no, no, no, you can't see my face. But he shows him his backside, right? Okay, his glory passes before him. So there's some kind of mitigation of the vision here. They see something of God. Notice, what's their focus? It's on the floor around the throne, right? Okay. But they don't see his face here. But they're seeing his glory in some kind of way. And they don't just see his glory. What do they do when they're in his presence? They eat and they drink. So they have what you might call a holy or a heavenly banquet, right? A blood sacrifice at the bottom of the mountain, a banquet at the top, right? So notice, what does that suggest to us? Well, what was the blood sacrifice at the bottom of the mountain ultimately ordered toward? The banquet at the top, right? Entering into God's presence. Once the covenant's established, then they go up into his presence to be with him, to commune with him, to eat and drink with him, right? I hope you're seeing how important eating and drinking is in the Bible. I mean, it is essential. It is essential, right? Notice the numbers here, too. You got Moses at the top, right? Then you've got Aaron, who's the chief high priest, right? And Aaron, Nadab, and Abihu, his two sons, go up to the top of the mountain. So you got Aaron, the one, then Aaron, Nadab, and Abihu, the three. Then you got the 12 pillars, representing the 12 tribes, and the 70 elders. Does this sound familiar? 1, 3, 12, and 70. Where do we see those numbers elsewhere in the New Testament? Well, in Jesus and his disciples. Jesus is like a new Moses. And who's his right-hand man? Peter. And who does he take with him up to the top of another mountain? 3, Peter, James, and John, right? And then he has his 12 disciples representing the 12 tribes. And then the 70 elders. What a coincidence, right? I wonder if Jesus knew the Old Testament. I wonder if he just coincidentally picked the very numbers of the priesthood in Exodus 24 to establish the circles of his own disciples, right? I think he knew it, right? So Jesus establishes around himself a kind of new priesthood, right? And we could go into that in a little more detail later. But for now, I hope you can see, this is an important moment in the history of Israel, isn't it, right? The priesthood, the covenant, the sacrifices, the heavenly banquet.
1: Storms. Whether your life is built on the rock or the sand, one thing is sure, the storms of life hit us all. In the midst of the storms, where do you turn? Where do you find hope? It is precisely in times like these that we have a greater need and a fresh opportunity to draw closer to God and know His will. God has promised, if we draw near to Him, He will draw near to us. Where do we find those promises? In His Word, the Holy Bible. That is why I'm so excited about introducing the new Catholic edition of the English Standard Version Bible, published exclusively by the Augustine Institute. 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Approved by the Vatican, it's a translation anyone can understand. It's the perfect gift. God gave us His Word for a reason, so that we may be anchored in the storm.

Israel can't stay at Mount Sinai. I'm sure Moses and the elders wanted to stay on top of the mountain, just like the disciples, and just eat and drink in God's presence forever. But they've got a promised land to get to. They've got a desert to journey.

journey through. And so what God does in the next chapter is give them the tabernacle. The tabernacle is, in a sense, a kind of portable Mount Sinai. It's meant to replicate for them in a liturgical way what had happened in an extraordinary way on Mount Sinai in the theophany of God on top of the mountain, right? So what happens then in the next chapters of Exodus is that God gives very, very, very detailed instructions about how to build the tabernacle, which is significant there too. Notice God does not ask the people, hey, how would you like to worship me? You know, what colors do you like, right? What kinds of music do you like? No, no, he gives them instructions. He teaches them how he desires to be worshipped. And in doing this, he gives them the instructions to how to build the tabernacle. For our purposes here, obviously I can't take you through all those chapters, so I've given you a kind of drawing, a sketch of the basic parts of the tabernacle that are outlined in the book of Exodus. Okay, the tabernacle of Moses, Exodus chapter 25 and following, gives us detailed instructions about the place of worship. So if you ever wondered, you know, what kind of sanctuary does God want? Well, this is the first one he describes in the Old Testament, and this is what it looks like in its basic components. So the tabernacle of Moses was a portable temple, essentially, a portable sanctuary where God was to be worshipped. Right? And in order to kind of see it clearly, I'll just take you through the basic components of the tabernacle and explain what they are. All right, so the tabernacle of Moses was divided into three main parts, three main courts. First, you had the outer court of sacrifice, which was the largest and most exterior. In that outer court, you had two key pieces of sacred furniture. First, the bronze altar of sacrifice, which is where the bulls and the goats and all the burnt offerings would be offered to the Lord. And then second, you had the bronze laver of water, which is where the priests had to wash their hands and their feet before they offered sacrifice. I know that's hard to imagine. A priest washing his hands in a laver of water before offering sacrifice, right? But that was the case in the Old Testament. In fact, in the book of Leviticus says, if the priest doesn't wash before he offers sacrifice, he shall surely die, right? So this was serious, okay? In the outer court, this is where the bloody sacrifices of the bulls and goats would be offered, and the priest would wash and then offer them on this altar that would be burning. It would be, you know, there would be fire atop the altar. Right. Now, as you move from the outer court into the second part of the temple, it is known as the holy place, right? And there was basically a veil separating the outer court from the holy place. And when you go inside the holy place, sometimes called the inner court, what you would see as you walked in is, first, directly in front of you, a golden altar of incense. A golden altar of incense would be directly in front of you. And then to your left, you would see the golden lampstand, in Hebrew known as the menorah. People still to this day are familiar with Jewish menorahs, right? Although contemporary menorahs have eight branches, and the one in Exodus has seven, right? In Jewish tradition, they make that distinction between the one that was in the temple and tabernacle and then later menorahs, because there is no more temple. Right, so you had the golden lampstand, the menorah, with seven tongues of fire, seven candles, seven branches. And then to your right, you would have seen a less well-known but very important piece of sacred furniture, the golden table of what is known as the bread of the presence. The golden table of the bread of the presence. Now, in all my years of teaching this, I've found it fascinating to note that many students have never heard of the bread of the presence. Okay? And there are a couple of reasons for this. First, in some of the older translations of the Bible, it is translated as the showbread. You've probably heard that before, right? Now, why is it called the showbread? Well, it has nothing to do with Broadway musicals or anything like that. That's just an old English translation going back to the German, Schaubrot, which meant like bread of presentation or bread being shown or placed before God, right? But this golden table of the bread of the presence contained bread and also flagons of drink offerings to the Lord. Guess what kind of drink that was? Yeah, it's wine, of course, right? So

Notice then in the second part, the inner court, the holy place, you move from bronze and bloody sacrifices to gold and unbloody sacrifices. Now it's bread and wine and incense being offered to the Lord, right? And then finally, you would pass through another veil. It would be here. And after you entered into that veil, which only the high priest could go in through, there would be the Holy of Holies, the innermost sanctuary, right? And what was in the innermost sanctuary? The famous Ark of the Covenant, right? Which we all know from Indiana Jones, right? And the Raiders of the Lost Ark. A golden box, right? Containing the law, the tablets of the law, as well as the jar of manna that we learned about last time. And then later on, the rod of Aaron's priesthood, the rod that budded in the book of Numbers. Okay, and atop that golden ark, by the way, you had two gold statues of cherubim, of angels, right? Which, by the way, is important for us as Catholics to recognize that even in the Old Testament, even in Judaism, God is not an iconoclast. He doesn't reject all forms of graven images or sacred images, right? In Exodus 20, he tells the Israelites in Ten Commandments, don't make any graven images. But there he clearly means idols, because just a couple of chapters later, he commands them to make golden images of cherubim, right? Of angels. So just a little side note, God is not anti-gold, and he's not anti-statue either, right? Okay, so this is how he wants the sanctuary to be adorned. Why? Why the statues of the cherubim? Well, I would suggest to you because the tabernacle itself, especially the innermost sanctuary, is supposed to be kind of heaven on earth. And when you get into the Holy of Holies, you come before the throne of God. And what is the throne of God in Isaiah and Ezekiel? It is the cherubim themselves. So the cherubim are meant to signal to you, when you go into the Holy of Holies, you're not really on earth anymore, right? You're in heaven. Which, by the way, is the same thing our sanctuaries today are supposed to signify, right? Why do you go into a Catholic church? Why do you not just have statues of angels, but statues of saints? Jesus, the Blessed Virgin Mary. Why? Because they are in heaven now, right? In the Old Testament, it's just God and the angels, right? But in the New Covenant era, heaven is, so to speak, more populated. It has the Blessed Virgin, it has Jesus in his incarnate body, and all the angels, and now the saints as well. Does that make sense? Do you see the connection here? All right, but for now, just realize that this is an image of the throne of God in heaven for the ancient Israelites, the golden Ark of the Covenant, and the Holy of Holies. What does any of this have to do with the covenant and the sacrifice on Mount Sinai? And what did it mean to the first Israelites? Like, what would they have thought the tabernacle meant when they went to worship at the tabernacle? Right? I think, given its context in the book of Exodus, that this really is functioning as a kind of portable Mount Sinai. It's a recapitulation of the events that happened when God made the covenant at Mount Sinai. Think about it for a second. Just break it down. At the bottom of Mount Sinai, what did Moses do? He built an altar where they offered burnt offerings and blood sacrifices. So the bronze altar represents the altar that was at the base of Mount Sinai. What again about the bronze laver of water? Well, we didn't get to read this, but in Exodus chapter 19, before they made the covenant, God commanded the people that they should wash with water in order to prepare to meet him when he came down upon the mountain, right? Okay, it was a kind of, for lack of a better word, it was a kind of baptism, right? A ritual washing to prepare them to enter his presence, okay? So, in other words, this is symbolic of what happens at the bottom of the mountain. But then when you move into the holy place, what you are, in a sense, symbolically and liturgically doing is going up Mount Sinai to the top, like Moses and the elders. And what did they see when they got to the top of the mountain? Well, what was on top of Mount Sinai? Smoke and fire, right? It says in Exodus that the Lord descended in fire upon the mountain, that he descended in smoke upon the mountain, right? And so inside the holy place, you'd see the flames of fire and you'd see the smoke of the incense, the altar of incense going up. And also, too, by the way, in Exodus 25, it says,

says that the golden lampstand wasn't just a lamp, but it was decorated with flowers, covered in flowers. Why? Because it's a tree. It's supposed to look like a bush. Can you think of any other bushes that were burning on Mount Sinai? Did any come to mind? Exodus 3, the burning bush, right? The famous burning bush of Moses' call, right? So in a sense, the golden menorah is kind of a recapitulation as well of the burning bush, right? But what did Moses and them do when they went up into the fire and the smoke? What does it say? They beheld God and they ate and drank. So the question becomes, what did they eat and what did they drink? I'll give you a hint. It's not hamburgers and cheese, right? It's okay. What is it? Well, in context, the only thing that makes sense is bread and wine, right? Bread and wine. And so on the golden table, the lampstand, we have a banquet, a golden table with bread and flagons of drink, right? Of wine, right? In order to recapitulate or recap that heavenly banquet that they had on top of the mountain, right? Now, if you have any doubts about this, which of course you don't, just look at Exodus chapter 25, verse 1 through 8. And 23 through 29. So I just want to, Exodus 25, verse 23 to 29. Let's just look real carefully at the description of this golden table, because this is the most consequential part of the tabernacle for us regarding the Eucharist. So if you look at Exodus 25, 23, verse 23 through 29, this is the exact description of the table. It says these words: "You shall make a table of acacia wood. 2 cubits shall be its length, a cubit its breadth, and a cubit and a half its height." A cubit, by the way, is basically the length from a person's elbow to the tips of their finger. It's about 1.5 feet, right? And it says, "You shall overlay it with pure" what? Gold. That's the sacred metal of the Old Testament. Gold is holy, it's precious. "And you shall make a molding of gold around it. And you shall make it around it a frame a hand breadth wide, and a molding of gold around the frame. You shall make for it 4 rings of gold and fasten the rings to the 4 corners at its 4 legs. Close to the frame, the rings shall lie as holders for the poles to carry the table." So notice, pause there, it's set up just like the Ark of the Covenant. You couldn't just grab it. You had to actually have poles that would hold it. You didn't want to touch it because it was holy, right? So the priest would carry it in that way. Verse 28 says, "You shall make the poles of acacia wood, overlay them with gold, and the table shall be carried with these. And you shall make its plates and its dishes for incense, and its flagons and bowls with which to pour libations." So notice, what's a libation? It's a drink offering. So this is where the wine is. And then it says these very critical words in verse 30, "And you shall set the bread of the presence on the table before me always." Shall set the bread of the presence on the table before me always. Now, why is that so important? Well, in the Hebrew, the words here for bread of the presence have a kind of double meaning. The Hebrew expression is literally lechem ha-panim. Lechem ha-panim. Lechem is the word for bread. And then panim is the word for presence. But it's also the word for face. So literally, it's the bread of the presence and the bread of the face. Because when you stand in front of someone's face, you are in their presence. So what is this bread of the face? Whose face are we talking about? It's the face of God. Because in Exodus 24, what did it say? They beheld God, and they ate, and they drank. What did they eat and drink? The bread of His face, the bread of His presence, the bread of the heavenly banquet atop the mountain. Now, the first time I discovered this, it rocked my world, because immediately as a Catholic, what am I thinking of? The real presence, right? The real presence of Jesus in the Eucharist. And there's a real sense here in which that's exactly what this is pointing forward to, because in the Eucharist, what are we really encountering? The face of God.
Remember what Jesus said to the apostles? Philip

said, you know, Lord, this is all great, but just show us the Father. You know, come on. And what did Jesus say? Philip, how long have you been with me? Right? Do you not know that he who has seen me has seen the Father? Right? Because Jesus reveals the face of God, right? And in the Eucharist, he unveils the face of God and conceals it at the same time, right? This bread of the face, the bread of his presence, right? The rabbis actually called it the bread of the face of Almighty God, right? It's the face of God. Okay, so I think then, with that in mind, that what's going on in the tabernacle is that it's meant to kind of make present that heavenly banquet, right? And sure enough, once you move beyond the veil, you have the throne of God in heaven, the Ark of the Covenant, which is his throne. And there's so much we could say about this. There's so many signs and symbols hidden in this tabernacle. Can I just tell you one? I'll just do one little side real quick. All right. Of course, you can't say no. No, move on. Isn't it interesting when you look at the tabernacle to think that there are three signs of God's presence to his people, right? Think about it for a second. Behind the veil, you have the invisible throne of God the Father, right? That's what's interesting about the ark is most ancient Near Eastern cultures had arks, like Egyptians had arks, but on top of their arks, they'd have a statue. But the ark of the Israelites, there's no image. It's the invisible Father, the Creator God, the ineffable God. But then outside of that veil, what do we have? The bread of the presence, which points us to what? The Son, Christ, who makes the face of God visible to us. And then on the other side, the flames of the golden lampstand, the tongues of fire. Anybody, what fire? What does fire represent in the Bible? The Holy Spirit. So we have, in a sense, the Holy Trinity hidden in the tabernacle. Right? Father's behind the veil. Outside the veil, who makes the Father manifest? The Son and the Spirit, always together, always revealing, always working in salvation history to unveil the face of the Father. Right? And now, the Trinity is not fully revealed to the New Testament, right? Christ is going to be the one who makes clear, but God's already given signs and shadows, right? And which, by the way, as one of my students once pointed out to me, I was once teaching this, and I noticed one of the students, he was tearing up. Like, he's starting to cry. And I was like, "What? Is everything okay?" And he said, "Yeah, Dr. Petrie, but I just saw something in your drawing." He says, "Notice what's in the middle of the persons of the Trinity. The golden altar of incense. Who does that represent? Us. Our prayers. Because that's what God wants to do. He wants to draw us into the life of the Trinity through worship, through sacrifice." Remember the Catechism 260 I quoted the other day? The ultimate end of the divine economy is the entry of God's creatures into life, the blessed life of the Trinity.

0: We hold in our hearts a universal truth, a mission greater than any one man, rooted in the vision of Blessed Michael McGivney, and waiting to be lived out through us as Brother Knights. Who will bring light to a world in need? It's your turn to defend what's right, to lead with courage, to serve with faith, and to answer the call. The time is now. You are born a man. You become a knight.
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I just want to make a couple of quick points from the book of Leviticus. Now, I know you have Leviticus memorized. You know, it's everybody's favorite book. But just in case, to refresh your memory, if you look at Leviticus 24, there's a couple of more points about the bread of the presence we want to highlight. In the tabernacle, quote, he, meaning the priest, shall keep the lamps in order upon the lampstand of pure gold before the Lord continually. And you shall take fine flour and bake how many cakes? 12 cakes of it. 2/10 of an ephah shall be in each cake. You shall set them in two rows, 6 in a row, upon the table of pure gold. And you shall put pure frankincense with each row, that it may go with the bread as a memorial portion to be offered by fire to the Lord. Right? So pause there. Notice, how many loaves of bread then are we dealing with? 12, to symbolize the 12 tribes. And then also, he's saying there should be some incense with the bread. Why? Because it's a sacrifice. It's an unbloody sacrifice, but it's still a sacrifice, right? Representing the 12 tribes. Now he continues, every Sabbath day Aaron shall set it in order before the Lord continually on behalf of the people of Israel as a covenant forever. Or you could translate the Hebrew as an everlasting covenant. A berit olam, an everlasting covenant. Wow! Bread and wine, that's an everlasting covenant. What could this possibly point forward to, right? This is the bread of the presence of the old, pointing forward to the new bread of the presence in the Last Supper, right? And then it says something interesting too. It says that it shall be for Aaron and his sons, and they shall eat it in a

holy place, since it is for him a most holy portion. So this special bread in the Old Testament was reserved for Aaron and his sons, because only they could go into the holy place and consume it. It was a priestly sacrifice meant for the priest to consume, meant for the priest to eat, as a symbol of the covenant forever. Now, why do I bring that up? Well, because that's the one aspect of the bread of the presence that actually reappears in the New Testament explicitly. I know we're supposed to stay in the Old Testament here, but I can't help but fast forward for a moment to the one time in the Gospels where Jesus explicitly mentions the bread of the presence. It's in a story found in Matthew chapter 12, the famous story of the disciples plucking heads of grain on the Sabbath. So with everything we've learned about the tabernacle and the bread, go back to that passage and look at it in context. And it reads, "At that time, Jesus went through the grain fields on the Sabbath, and his disciples were hungry." I don't know if you've noticed, but they never bring any food with them anywhere. And they can never catch any fish. I mean, these guys are terrible. "So they began to pluck ears of grain and to eat. But when the Pharisees saw it, they said to him, 'Look, your disciples are doing what's not lawful to do on the Sabbath.'" Because you couldn't harvest on the Sabbath, right? And the Pharisees saw even plucking grain as harvesting. "So Jesus said to them, 'Haven't you read the Bible?'" I mean, it's kind of what he says. "'Have you not read,'" in other words, in Scripture, "'what David did when he was hungry and those who were with him, how he entered the house of God and ate the bread of the presence, which it was not lawful for him to eat, nor for those who were with him, but only for'" who? The priests. We just got that from Leviticus, right? "'Or have you not read in the law how on the Sabbath the priests in the temple profane the Sabbath and are guiltless? I tell you, something greater than the temple is here.'" Boom. You can hear the silence. Excuse me? I mean, you're a Jew. What is greater than the temple? The temple is the dwelling place of God on earth. The temple is the replica of the tabernacle where God said he would dwell with his people and they would worship him. I mean, what could possibly be greater than the temple? God himself dwelling among his people in the flesh. Okay? So if you look at this passage, it's very interesting because what Jesus is doing is he's essentially rebutting the Pharisees' critique of the disciples by saying, "I'm the true temple, and my disciples are like the priests. And like the priests in the temple, they can work on the Sabbath." Right? Because what did Leviticus tell us was the day the priests offered the bread of the presence in the temple? It was on the Sabbath day. That's the day they would prepare it. That's the day they would offer it to God, right? And Jesus here is comparing himself not just to the temple, but to David and his disciples. He's going back to an old story in the Old Testament where David and his men show up to the tabernacle and they ask the priest, you know, "Got anything to eat? You got anything in the rectory?" And he says, "Oh, no, all we have is the bread of the presence." And then the priest says to David and his men, very interesting, this is in 1 Samuel 21, the priest says, "Well, have your men kept themselves from women?" What? What he means is, have they abstained from marital relations? Because in the Old Testament, a priest had to practice sexual continence and abstinence whenever he was serving in the tabernacle, right? And David says, "Well, yes, actually we have, because we're on a military expedition." So they are able to eat the bread of the presence, right? Interesting, because it's kind of like a temporary celibacy in the Old Testament. Whenever the priest was offering sacrifice, he had to abstain from marital relations. So even though the priests were married, they practiced temporary continence, right? So what is Jesus doing? He's saying, "I'm the new David. My disciples are like David's men. We can eat the bread of the presence. I'm the new temple. My disciples are like the new priests. And on the Sabbath day, they can work, just like the priests in the temple, because something greater than the temple. And that's really ultimately what he's going to do at the Last Supper, when he's going to take the bread and the wine and say, "This is the blood of the covenant, right? And this is my body." In other words, "This is the new bread of my presence, which will be with you always, even to the end of time." Right? Think about the implications of that from a Jewish perspective. If the bread of the presence was the symbol of Yahweh's presence, of God's presence, and now Jesus institutes the new bread of his presence, what is he implicitly saying? I'm God, right?
and I'm going to be

be with you always, even to the end of time. In closing then, what's the implications of this for our Catholic faith? One of the most important teachings of the Catholic Church has to do with the real presence of Jesus in the Eucharist, right? I mean, this is something that is essential for us as Catholics. And I think that it's important that although you don't find the words real presence in the Bible, in the New Testament, you do find bread of the presence in the Old Testament, right? Because that's really what the Eucharist is. It's the fulfillment of the bread of the presence. In the Catechism of the Catholic Church, paragraph 1373, the Church lays out the doctrine of the real presence. And I just want to pause to ponder for a minute what that means before we conclude. In 1373, the Catechism teaches this. Christ Jesus, who died, yes, who was raised from the dead, who is at the right hand of God, who indeed intercedes for us, is present in many ways to His Church. He's present in His Word, in His Church's prayer, where two or three are gathered in My name, in the poor, in the sick, the imprisoned, and in the sacraments of which He is the author, in the sacrifice of the Mass, and in the person of the minister. Pause there. Think about it. Jesus is present in all kinds of ways, isn't He? Right? He's spiritually present everywhere as God. He's present in all these different forms that the Catechism just listed. The poor, the sick, the suffering. He's present here with us now as two or three who are gathered in His name. And sometimes people will use this to say, well, I don't need to go to Mass, right? Because I can be with Jesus anywhere, right? I can be with Him in the woods or, you know, hunting in the boat or whatever it is, you know. And that's in part true. He is spiritually present everywhere and in all these different ways. But the real presence is something unique. What is the Catechism going to say? But He is present most especially in the Eucharistic species. The word species there means appearances, right? Meaning the host, right? And the chalice. Why is that presence special? Well, the Catechism spells it out. The mode of Christ's presence under the Eucharistic species is unique. It raises the Eucharist above all the sacraments as the perfection of the spiritual life and the end to which all the sacraments tend. In the most blessed sacrament of the Eucharist, the body and blood, together with the soul and divinity of our Lord Jesus Christ, and therefore the whole Christ, is truly, really, and substantially contained. This presence is called real, by which it is not intended to exclude the other types of presence, as if they could not be real too, but because it is presence in the fullest sense. That is to say, it is a substantial presence by which Christ, God and man, makes Himself wholly and entirely present. So in other words, it's only in the Eucharist that not just Jesus' spirit, but His body is present. Right? When we go up to receive the Eucharist, the priest doesn't say, the spirit of Christ, or the soul of Christ. What does he say? The body of Christ. Why? Because God became a man so that He can be among us, so that He can be with us. Because when you love someone, when human beings love one another, we don't just want to hear their voice or be present in spirit. We want to be present to them how? In body. We want to be close to them. We want to be able to touch them. We want to be able to hold them, to commune with them, to converse with them, right? And because Jesus is fully man, He wants that in His human sacred heart for us too. He wants to be with us. Okay? Not just in spirit and in body. And that's what the doctrine of the real presence is. That He's present body, blood, soul, and divinity. And don't forget all four of those, right? It's not just His body. It's not just His blood. You can have body and blood and have a corpse if there's no soul there, right? It's His body, His blood, His soul, and His divinity. Because once again, the Eucharist is not something. It's someone. It's someone. He wants to be with us in the body, right? And the problem with the incarnation was that in His humanity during His life, He could only be one place at a time. But through the real presence of the Eucharist, He can be with us everywhere, anywhere, at any place and in any time,

hidden under the appearances of bread and wine. That's the doctrine of the real presence. It, so to speak, breaks the bread of the presence out of that one tabernacle of the Old Testament and puts it into all the tabernacles that are spread throughout the world, in every sanctuary, in every place, to the end of time. I'll close with one final story from Jewish tradition. According to the rabbis, this is fascinating, I found it while I was working in the book, Jewish Roots of the Eucharist. According to the rabbis, the priests in the first century had a custom that during the Passover, the pilgrims would come up to the temple, the priests would take the bread of the presence out of the holy place. In other words, they'd bring it outside the sanctuary, and then they would lift it up to the pilgrims at Passover and say, "Behold God's love for you. Behold God's love for you." Imagine Mary and Joseph going up to the temple Passover, seeing the Jesus, seeing that bread. Behold God's love for you. Right? And that is fulfilled in the Eucharist. When the priest lifts up that host, what is he really showing us? God's love made flesh. Behold God's love for you. Come back next time. We'll look at what that love means, right, as we continue our journey forward into the Gospels, into the life of God.

0: Welcome to Encounter. I'm Monsignor Jim Vlon, along with Bishop John Barris, the Bishop of the Diocese of Rockville Center. In 1965, the Catholic Church made a historic turn toward dialogue and understanding. Nostra Aetate, a landmark document of the Second Vatican Council, reshaped the Church's relationship with non-Christian religions, rejecting hatred and calling for peace and unity. Today, we're going to be discussing this document with Father Walter Kujerski, the Director of Seminarians for the Diocese of Rockville Center. Father Walter, thanks for joining us.
1: It's a pleasure, Monsignor. Thank you for having me.
0: When I was reading that title, I'm thinking to myself, Father Walter has such an incredible life as a priest. It's so much more than just that. And even now, it's so much more than just that. Can you give us a little bit of your history and all the great work you've been up to?
1: Oh, it's a great pleasure. Thank you so much. It's been a blessing to follow the path that the Lord has led me on, which involved many unexpected turns, I'll say. I was ordained in 2002 by Bishop Murphy here at St. Agnes Cathedral. And my first assignment was at St. Catherine of Siena Parish in Franklin Square. And while I was there, our bishop, Bishop Murphy, was appointed to the Pontifical Council for Interreligious Dialogue. And he called up Father James Massa, who worked for the USCCB, and asked, which priest do I have who could assist me as a research assistant? And Father Massa knew that I had done a master's thesis on Catholic-Buddhist relations. So he said, I think Father Walter Kujerski. And then I got a call that I would help him with research.

church. And then I did help him with some research for the council. And then in the midst of that, at one point, he invited me to a special dinner at the Garden City Hotel that actually the Muslim community was holding for him. And they gave him a special award for his work in interreligious dialogue. And when he made his acceptance speech, he had requested that I be present at the event. He, in the speech, said, you know, I

0: going to do this. And they started to come up to me asking, do you have a card? I was like, no, and could you take your picture with me? I was totally shocked. So then I was able to work with the Islamic Center of Long Island in West Barry. I was actually even asked to be on their first ever interfaith board.
1: Wow.
0: So that was a tremendous opportunity. And then as time went on, that position expanded to include all non-Christian religious groups. And so I worked for Bishop Murphy in that area here on Long Island. And then after that, I was made director of the entire office. You know, there were a few priests there who were involved in the work. Father Mike Bartholomew was involved in work with Protestants. Father Gregory Renazizi was involved in work with Muslims after I became the director. And of course, Monsignor Beckman, who's a real legend, who is involved in the work here in the diocese for a number of years. And during that time, I did publish a few articles and got very involved and was able to even secure a doctoral degree from the Graduate Theological Foundation, which is an ecumenical institution, while also doing parish work and other things. I didn't have much vacation during those days, but nevertheless, I was motivated and I thought that it was important. Well, in the midst of doing that work, one day I received a call from my classmate, Father Eric Fasano, who is the Vicar General and actually lives with Bishop Barres, and he said, the bishop wants you to come to dinner tomorrow. And I said, tomorrow? And he said, yes, right away. Please come tomorrow. And then he even said, what would you like for dinner? Which really got me nervous. I said, boy, when does anyone ever ask you what you want for dinner? So I chose salmon because I thought it was the most Catholic sounding of things to eat. And so I went there. And to my surprise, Bishop Barres told me that the U.S. bishops apparently were in the distance observing the work I was doing here. And they wanted me to work for them full time as executive director of the Secretariat for Ecumenical and Interreligious Affairs.
1: Wow.
0: So the bishop very kindly asked me if I would like to accept that position. And I went there and I observed what was going on and I prayed about it and I said yes. And so that involved, actually in the end, it was 5 years working in Washington, D.C. For the over 200 bishops here in the U.S., being a resource for them in, you know, the different relationships with different world religions and Christian denominations, and also personally supervising over 20 theological dialogues with these different denominations and groups. And, you know, we have two basic objectives. You know, it's ecumenical and interreligious affairs. And the ecumenical groups are the Christian groups in which our real objective in the end is visible church unity,
1: right,
0: most especially expressed through sharing in the Eucharist together, a goal that involves a lot of reflection and theological work, and particularly theological precision. It's interesting when you get together with groups that you haven't spoken to for 500 or over 1,000 years, and you discover sometimes there are misperceptions, misunderstandings, caricatures that we have of each other just because we don't have the personal contact. And
1: sure,
0: so a lot of it, it's sort of like how shall I say, trying to put together the results of playing telephone for a while, and now it's coming to what is the truth. And so I was able to be with numerous very fine scholars and bishops as well. All of the dialogues had a bishop who was the head of the dialogue from our side, and they would always have a prelate or someone of authority on the other side. And so I got to work with that for 5 years, was involved in numerous documents that were published by the U.S. bishops during that time. And so it's been a tremendous privilege. And there were many things that we did during that time that were just amazing to me. One of the things I'm so happy about is during my time, we were able for the first time in the history of the USCCB to have an ecumenical delegation visit representatives of the Orthodox bishops. The Christian Orthodox bishops were able to come for the first time, and that was an exciting thing. And now they come every year.
1: Yeah.
0: And their presence. And it was so beautiful because I remember the bishops, a number of them came to me and said, it's like our long lost brothers, they've come home.
1: Wow.
0: And we're together. It was such a beautiful thing. Another amazing thing was we were able to coordinate a pilgrimage of repentance with representatives of the Jewish community led by Cardinal Wilton Gregory, where we went

0: to the different sites regarding civil rights down south. And so we started in Atlanta, and we particularly traced the footsteps of Dr. Martin Luther King. And it was a moment of reflection, prayer, and the hopes that, you know, the good new relationship that has developed between Catholics and Jews could develop for African Americans in the midst of our society. That was during the aftermath of the George Floyd tragedy and things of that nature. And so I had that tremendous privilege for 5 years. And then by the grace of God, I was able to come home, and now I'm the pastor of St. Dominic's in Oyster Bay, but I'm still able to do some wonderful work on the local level. We just had a few programs with Rabbi Stephen Mauskowitz, who is the rabbi of Congre L'Dor V'Dor, which is right next door. He interviewed me at the synagogue, I interviewed him at the church. And then we even had our students do mutual tours of our worship spaces, which was quite an amazing thing. So it's been nothing but a gift all these years.
1: And so incredibly appropriate right now, because, you know, you see these terrible, terrible stories about anti-Semitism.
0: Yes.
1: And the rise, which is always, it's shocking to me, the rise of anti-Semitism in our own country even now. And yet we have this document that we're going to discuss that really changed a lot, right? I mean, it really changed the whole perspective on our relationship and what we're called to by Christ as far as our relationship with one another, wouldn't you say?
0: Absolutely. It was a watershed document and a pivotal moment in the life of the church, I think, when you consider the Second Vatican Council in its context. Of course, you're in the aftermath of the Second World War, which had so changed the world, particularly in Europe. And I think that our consciences in a particular way were stoked by that tragedy. One of the individuals that I think really helped to promote the eventual writing of the document was a Jewish fellow by the name of Jules Isaac. And Jules was a very fine educator in France. He, in fact, basically developed the curriculum for all of the public schools in France on history. And tragically, he and his family were condemned to a concentration camp, and pretty much everyone in his family died in that context, except for himself. But he, in the midst of his studies of history, felt as if he could help Christians come to denounce this tragic history of anti-Semitism. And so he challenged John the 23rd and said, "I believe Catholics and Christians are better than this," what he called the teaching of contempt, this idea of, unfortunately, not always portraying Jewish people in the best of lights. And in fact, we know histories of pogroms and things that were done in the name of the church that were very tragic. And he really encouraged John the 23rd to do something about it. And John the 23rd had been a diplomat. He was a representative of the Holy See to Bulgaria and to Turkey. And he personally saw anti-Semitism and was horrified by it. He did things like he wrote out false baptismal certificates so that Jews could escape Europe to safety. He did everything he could to try to help the Jews of his time. And so he had a mission. He considered this an incredibly important thing. And he enlisted the help of Cardinal Bea to help to organize this document. Another person who was very passionate about Catholic-Jewish relations. And so they put it together. And it's a very interesting document because the document in general talks about what we call non-Christian religions. Actually, that's the old phrase. We've learned things since then. Like, it's better not to say non-Christian religions, but to say perhaps religions other than Christianity or something. Not to start with the negative, you know? Not to say what you're not, but to say what you are. You know, mutual religions or something like that would be better put. But, you know, there were sometimes discussions, and you look at the day books about the Second Vatican Council, and you can learn so much about the debates and things. There were discussions, should we have a document just on the Jewish people, or should we have a document about all world religions? And in the end, the idea of a general document with mention of Judaism in it is what prevailed. It's interesting. It's sort of like there was a discussion about, should we have a document just on the Blessed Mother, or should we incorporate the Blessed Mother in the whole life of the church, being she's a part, an important part, but a part of the life of the church. And in the end, Lumen Gentium shows that she's

0: part of the life of the church, and so she was incorporated in there. But while that's being said, when you look at the document, which is not very long, it starts off with a mention of Hinduism, Buddhism, Islam, and sort of a brief mention. And then the whole rest of the document is about Judaism.
1: It's something.
0: You know, so yeah. Definitely it's a little bit lopsided. But it's interesting when you think about it, because honestly, in our day-to-day lives as Christians, you can't talk about Christianity without talking about Judaism. You know, if you're really going to understand Christianity, you have to understand its roots in Judaism. Jewish people can talk about Judaism without Christianity, but we can't talk about Christianity without Judaism. And our Jewish friends, in the midst of dialogue through the years, have helped us to shape a more accurate understanding of Judaism, especially today. You know, sometimes there are misperceptions we can have. One rabbi told me once that a group of school children from a Catholic church visited the synagogue, and one raised his hand and asked, "Where do you do the animal sacrifices?"
1: Wow.
0: And he had to enlighten them. Well, we actually don't do that anymore since we don't have a temple anymore in which to do it. But it's amazing sometimes the things that we don't understand. But it's great when we have the chance just to personally come together and talk. That's really what the document encouraged us to do. And as a result, we've learned a lot. Even some things from Nostra Aetate, which is, you know, we celebrate 60 years. But there are things in there now we've grown from. Like one example is it says, in the document, we encourage Muslims and Catholics to forget about the past and just move forward. And then the Muslims sort of said, well, the Crusades were pretty tough on us. We can't just forget about it. Can we talk about it a little bit more? He said, oh, okay. You know, so we've learned a lot since that document was promulgated.
1: It's so fascinating. And again, just five paragraphs, but so fascinating. We're going to take a quick break. We'll be back with more about this. So stick around.

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1: This isn't just about saving one of us.
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1: Mary's Meals is a simple, practical work of love carried out in the name of Mary, the Mother of Jesus. 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
2: Welcome back to Encounter. We're talking about Nostra Aetate. We have Father Walter Kucharski with us today, too, who's really an expert in so much of this by his life experience and all the great work he's done for the church in this world. So let's get into the document a little bit more, because there are a lot of seminal things in this document. Yes. And really that changed attitudinally Catholics, and to this very day, still challenges us, right?
3: Oh, I think so. You know, one of the things that the document starts off with, which I think is a very good principle for us to keep in mind, is the idea that we reject nothing that is true and holy of other religious traditions. And what we're basically saying in there is, you know, we should avoid a black and white sort of attitude that's just, we have it all, they have nothing,
2: right.
3: Something like that, but rather to look to other religious traditions and to see, you know, what is it in there that we might have in common, and how can we build on those commonalities. You think about St. Paul and his engagement, say, with Greek culture, and how he looked at things. Like, he looked at the altar of the unknown God and said, hey, I know that God that you don't know, and I can tell you about him. You know, looking at those things that we have in common and trying to build on them and trying to learn from each other, and particularly to have reverence and respect for the other, of the point of really understanding where the other is coming from, not labeling, not dismissing, which can be so easy, you know, to enter into your own encampments and feeling comfortable there, but rather to take the step to go out and to see those things that we can affirm about each other's traditions, which is an amazing thing. I've learned so much through the years in terms of interacting with other world religions, particularly Judaism, when you think about, they might look at our scriptures and teach us all sorts of things that we didn't realize. Like, to just offer a quick example, you remember the woman who was suffering with a serious illness and saw Jesus and reached for what we have as the tassels of his cloak. And my Jewish friends look at that and say to me, you know what that is? That's the tzitzi. That's actually, you know, the prayer shawl, in a sense, that Jewish people wear when they pray. And her reaching for it was a sign of her belief in the one true God. So she was professing her belief in one true God. And I sit there with my mouth open saying, no one ever taught me that in the seminary. You know, that's a Jewish take on things. So we can learn from our Jewish friends a lot about even our own scriptures. And then you have, for instance, our Buddhist friends who can teach us a bit about reverence and sort of respect for silence and things like that. I once went to a Buddhist monastery in Oxford, and when we arrived, the monk came in and he said, I would like for you to begin this conversation with me with a period of silence. So we had this moment of silence, which was so wonderful because everyone was totally attentive after. And I said, I need to bottle this up. And so when I begin baptisms and they're all talking in the church and not able to pay attention, I just say, let's start with a moment of silence. And then it works. So, you know, you can borrow some things that look good from other religious traditions and incorporate them.
4: And Walter, just, you know, sure. In the Jesus of Nazareth with Pope Benedict the 16th, you know, one of the really beautiful themes is this dialogue with a very prominent rabbi. Could you comment on that?
3: That is absolutely wonderful. Thank you, Bishop. You know, I actually preached a whole sermon about that book that he was referring to. It's the book is A Rabbi Talks with Jesus by Jacob Nausser, which is a very interesting book. I encourage everyone to read it. It's quite readable, quite accessible. And it's basically a rabbi engaging Jesus in the Gospel of Matthew. And he makes certain conclusions about how, you know, he affirms some of what Jesus says and he doesn't affirm others. Like one of the most telling chapters is one in which he analyzes the Beatitudes. And Rabbi Nausser loved the Beatitudes. He thought this is classic Jewish thinking. And it's very interesting. It's an expansion of the law.

0: you know? And in the midst of that reflection, he goes to Jesus, I'm with you all the way. But then when Jesus says, blessed are those who are persecuted for my name's sake, he says, okay, I have to stop there.
1: Wow.
0: You know, that's not, I'm not going to go there with you, but otherwise I'm with you. So it's a great book in terms of understanding also our differences, which he makes very clear. But now I'll tell you a quick story, you know, because I learned a few stories when I was over in Washington. At one point, Pope Benedict XVI visited the United States, and Rabbi Nasser was in the audience. And Benedict heard that he was there, and he requested, I want to speak to him privately after. And so afterward, my friend Father Dennis McManus, a great scholar of Catholic-Jewish relations, was charged with saying, His Holiness wants to speak to you privately. And Pope Benedict thanked him and said, I have learned so much about Jesus Christ because of you, because of your book and your work. Thank you so much. And so that's just a beautiful thing. When you think about Benedict, who in my humble opinion is probably the one of the most brilliant minds of the 20th century, saying that to someone, that was a very powerful moment. But I agree. To me, the volumes Jesus of Nazareth speak so beautifully about dialogue. Not only that book, but there are so many sources that Benedict engages. You know, he's continually between Protestant sources and even secular sources. I find those volumes really to be a wonderful example of what dialogue can be. He was a master at it.
2: How about our young people, certainly on Long Island, Nassau and Suffolk counties, and how, you know, just this beautiful, I love that in Oyster Bay, this mutual visiting, our Catholic children going to a synagogue, our Jewish children going to the Catholic Church at St. Dom's. Just this, you know, developing that mutual sensitivity, that understanding, especially in the light of these outbursts of terrible anti-Semitism. And just, what do you think, in terms of our Catholic formation, what are the hallmarks of really helping children to have that beautiful sensitivity and respect and at times defense of the Jewish faith?
0: That is an outstanding question. And it's really intriguing because in some ways, you know, like the scriptures say, a child will lead them. The young people can help us to see things that we don't necessarily see and don't always have the inhibitions that we have. And so I believe just sort of getting them together. It's very important, though, I would say to start off, that our young people have a real sense of what our faith is about before entering into this sort of an exchange. You know, in effect, whenever we enter into dialogue, we are called to be living embodiments of our tradition. We represent our tradition. We represent the Catholic faith. And so you want to have our young people and ourselves, all of us when we enter into dialogue, to be really immersed in what the Catholic faith is about, to make it like sort of in our blood, you know. And so bringing those children and having them interact with the other children who are the same. It's amazing. Rabbi Noam Marins, who is the director of interreligious relations for the American Jewish Committee, every year had a whole a camp to learn about sort of the political system and different dynamics of the American Jewish Committee for Jewish high school students. And I was involved every year. They would go to St. Matthew's Cathedral for a tour. And then I would be available for them to shoot questions at me. And boy, did they have intriguing questions and very deep questions sometimes. But I think getting the young people to be able to just come together, and even things like the exchange with sports, that's a great thing. And to make sure it's not Catholic versus Jewish team, it's you mix them together. And you make sure that there's food there that they can eat, like pizza. Pretty much every religious tradition, from as far as I know, accepts pizza, by the way, via real food and everything. You know, it's a great thing. Food brings people together, of course. And I've been the recipient of many wonderful feasts at the hands of others. But getting them together is so important. And, you know, I would add something else, Bishop, about our young people in particular and dialogue. I believe dialogue is overwhelmingly important to our young people. I think you know, in my parish, we're blessed with a parish high school. And I, for this year, for the first time, experienced teaching adolescents for the entire year, every day of the week. And I learned a lot about them. And one of the things I learned is to listen, they also need to be able to have a forum in which they can speak. That's very important to them, that they have a chance to speak. And you think about, say, the internet these days, different things, which you can comment on every single article, every single thing that's posted. And that's a very important thing to them. And I almost find with our young people, unless you give them a forum to speak, they're not going to listen. And it's intriguing to me that this is the development that we're in today, because you think about, honestly, Paul VI, in his very, in my opinion, visionary document right before the council documents came out, Ecclesiam Suum, said, the primary way in which the church relates to the world today is through dialogue. And I think that majorly influenced all of the documents of the Second Vatican Council. You know, it's about dialogue. It's about engaging with the other and taking the time to listen to the other. And I want to say, too, with that, Monsignor Brian Bransfield, who is the General Secretary of the USCCB when I arrived, sort of had an initial interview with me and said, what are you going to do? And I said to him, I think the first thing I'm going to do is listen. And he was very affirming of that. He said, listening equals healing. Because when you will listen to another, you give them the opportunity to be themselves. And you give them a sense of dignity, that you have a place, you are important, I will listen to you. Sadly, we don't always listen to each other. But I think with our young people in particular, they teach us the importance of dialogue. And now I should stop and listen more to you.
1: Yeah. Actually, believe
2: wonderful
1: it,
2: reflection.
1: And we have eaten up all of our time already. It was just so quickly today, but it's so fascinating. And one of the things I want to recommend to everybody at home, this literally is 5 paragraphs. I don't see why anybody would not want to read this. So it's certainly worth reading it. Take your time, you know, look through it, because it really is so contemporary and well worth that read, because this world is a world that really needs us to understand this fully. So, Father Walter, thank you so much for being here today.
0: Pleasure. Thank you.
1: It's great, great narrative that you gave us. I really appreciate that, too. Very helpful.
0: Thank you so much.
1: So for
0: thank
1: Bishop
0: you,
1: John Barris, I'm Monsignor Jim Vlone. We want to thank you for joining our discussion today. For more information on Encounter, you can visit CFNTV.org. God bless everybody. We'll see you next time. I'm Monsignor Jim Vlone, and you're watching the Catholic Faith Network.

In the name of the Father, and of the Son, and of the Holy Spirit, amen. You expired, Jesus, but the source of life gushed forth for souls, and the ocean of mercy opened up for the whole world. O fount of life, unfathomable divine mercy, envelop the whole world and empty yourself out upon us. O blood and water, which gushed forth from the heart of Jesus as a fountain of mercy for us, I trust in you. O blood and water, which gushed forth from the heart of Jesus as a fountain of mercy for us, I trust in you. O blood and water, which gushed forth from the heart of Jesus as a fountain of mercy for us, I trust in you. Our Father, who art in heaven, hallowed be thy name. Thy kingdom come, thy will be done on earth as it is in heaven. Give us this day our daily bread, and forgive us our trespasses, as we forgive those who trespass against us. And lead us not into temptation, but deliver us from evil. Amen. Hail Mary, full of grace, the Lord is with thee. Blessed art thou among women, and blessed is the fruit of thy womb, Jesus. Holy Mary, Mother of God, pray for us sinners now and at the hour of our death. Amen. I believe in God, the Father Almighty, Creator of heaven and earth, and in Jesus Christ, his only Son, our Lord, who was conceived by the Holy Spirit, born of the Virgin Mary, suffered under Pontius Pilate, was crucified, died, and was buried.

He descended into hell. On the third day, he rose again from the dead. He ascended into heaven and is seated at the right hand of God, the Father Almighty. From there, he will come to judge the living and the dead. I believe in the Holy Spirit, the Holy Catholic Church, the communion of saints, the forgiveness of sins, the resurrection of the body, and life everlasting. Amen. Eternal Father, I offer you the body and blood, soul and divinity of your dearly beloved Son, our Lord Jesus Christ, in atonement for our sins and those of the whole world. For the sake of his sorrowful passion, have mercy on us and on the whole world. For the sake of his sorrowful passion, have mercy on us and on the whole world. For the sake of his sorrowful passion, have mercy on us and on the whole world. For the sake of his sorrowful passion, have mercy on us and on the whole world. For the sake of his sorrowful passion, have mercy on us and on the whole world. For the sake of his sorrowful passion, have mercy on us and on the whole world. For the sake of his sorrowful passion, have mercy on us and on the whole world. For the sake of his sorrowful passion, have mercy on us and on the whole world. For the sake of his sorrowful passion, have mercy on us and on the whole world. For the sake of his sorrowful passion, have mercy on us and on the whole world. Eternal Father, I offer you the body and blood, soul and divinity of your dearly beloved Son, our Lord Jesus Christ, in atonement for our sins and those of the whole world. For the sake of his sorrowful passion, have mercy on us and on the whole world. For the sake of his sorrowful passion, have mercy on us and on the whole world. For the sake of his sorrowful passion, have mercy on us and on the whole world. For the sake of his sorrowful passion, have mercy on us and on the whole world. For the sake of his sorrowful passion, have mercy on us and on the whole world. For the sake of his sorrowful passion, have mercy on us and on the whole world. For the sake of his sorrowful passion, have mercy on us and on the whole world. For the sake of his sorrowful passion, have mercy on us and on the whole world. For the sake of his sorrowful passion, have mercy on us and on the whole world. For the sake of his sorrowful passion, have mercy on us and on the whole world. Eternal Father, I offer you the body and blood, soul and divinity of your dearly beloved Son, our Lord Jesus Christ, in atonement for our sins and those of the whole world. For the sake of his sorrowful passion, have mercy on us and on the whole world. For the sake of his sorrowful passion, have mercy on us and on the whole world. For the sake of his sorrowful passion, have mercy on us and on the whole world. For the sake of his sorrowful passion, have mercy on us and on the whole world. For the sake of his sorrowful passion, have mercy on us and on the whole world. For the sake of his sorrowful passion, have mercy on us and on the whole world. For the sake of his sorrowful passion, have mercy on us and on the whole world. For the sake of his sorrowful passion, have mercy on us and on the whole world. For the sake of his sorrowful passion, have mercy on us and on the whole world. For the sake of his sorrowful passion, have mercy on us and on the whole world. Eternal Father, I offer you the body and blood, soul and divinity of your dearly beloved Son, our Lord Jesus Christ, in atonement for our sins and those of the whole world. For the sake of his sorrowful passion, have mercy on us and on the whole world. For the sake of his sorrowful passion, have mercy on us and on the whole world. For the sake of his sorrowful passion, have mercy on us and on the whole world. For the sake of his sorrowful passion, have mercy on us and on the whole world. For the sake of his sorrowful passion, have mercy on us and on the whole world.

0: For the sake of his sorrowful passion, have mercy on us and on the whole world. For the sake of his sorrowful passion, have mercy on us and on the whole world. For the sake of his sorrowful passion, have mercy on us and on the whole world. For the sake of his sorrowful passion, have mercy on us and on the whole world. For the sake of his sorrowful passion, have mercy on us and on the whole world. Eternal Father, I offer you the body and blood, soul and divinity of your dearly beloved Son, our Lord Jesus Christ, in atonement for our sins and those of the whole world. For the sake of his sorrowful passion, have mercy on us and on the whole world. For the sake of his sorrowful passion, have mercy on us and on the whole world. For the sake of his sorrowful passion, have mercy on us and on the whole world. For the sake of his sorrowful passion, have mercy on us and on the whole world. For the sake of his sorrowful passion, have mercy on us and on the whole world. For the sake of his sorrowful passion, have mercy on us and on the whole world. For the sake of his sorrowful passion, have mercy on us and on the whole world. For the sake of his sorrowful passion, have mercy on us and on the whole world. For the sake of his sorrowful passion, have mercy on us and on the whole world. For the sake of his sorrowful passion, have mercy on us and on the whole world. Holy God, Holy Mighty One, Holy Immortal One, have mercy on us and on the whole world. Holy God, Holy Mighty One, Holy Immortal One, have mercy on us and on the whole world. Holy God, Holy Mighty One, Holy Immortal One, have mercy on us and on the whole world. Eternal God, in whom mercy is endless and the treasury of compassion inexhaustible, look kindly upon us and increase your mercy in us, that in difficult moments we might not despair nor become despondent, but with great confidence submit ourselves to your holy will, which is love and mercy itself. In the name of the Father, and of the Son, and of the Holy Spirit. Amen.
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6: Disasters don't plan ahead. 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

0: Hi, everybody. I'm Monsignor Joseph Lamorte, the Vicar General of the Archdiocese of New York, and you're watching the Catholic Faith Network.
1: On February the 24th, Beit Jalal Latin Patriarchal Seminary sponsored a vocations meeting with the motto, "Where Are You Going?" A meeting whose goal was to encourage priestly vocations. There are 65 young people participating who come from different parishes in Palestine. Certainly not all of them are called to become priests, but our goal is to help these young people choose their vocation in life, even if not the priesthood, and to understand what destiny God has prepared for them. Many people believe they hear God's voice when during the night they are awakened. God's voice can be heard in our daily lives or in our relationship with people around us. When a person gets into a relationship with God and experiences a happiness that he or she cannot find elsewhere, then we know that he or she is called. I felt cramped and like I was in the wrong place. I found that joining the church life was better for me. I felt more comfortable. Many times when a priest is active and close to young people, they find a good example in him and want to follow him. Being close to the people, it is a challenge for us priests in our parishes. The day was marked by an overview of Bible characters who experienced vocation and Mass presided over by the Vicar General of the Latin Patriarchate of Jerusalem, Bishop William Shomali. The program then continued with a time of entertainment. The atmosphere of joy and peace among the young people participating today shows that this meeting had an impact on them. It made them live in simplicity.

even though they are inside a seminary. But it is precisely this seminary that made them feel the presence of God. One of the challenges we face today, stressed Father Bernard Poggi, rector of the Beit Jalal Seminary, concerns modern means of communication which make man connected to the world but at the same time separated from God. Some parents find it difficult to encourage their children's priestly vocations. I am an only child and my mother did not take well to my decision to enter the seminary. It was not easy for her, but she had also told me, if you think this is what God wants from you, don't be greedy. Be generous to Him. No one can be more generous than God. Communicating the Christian life to people will give you an inner joy that fills the emptiness in your life. We stay in touch with young people, both if they hear a call and to help them discover their vocation in life. We will organize additional meetings, masses or spiritual exercises so that these activities will produce, within about 2 years, new vocations.

0: My name is Dre, and I had a stroke when I was only 16 years old.
1: It was a normal Saturday. He played two games back to back. During the games, something was off. He said his arm felt heavy. By 1 a.m., he was in emergency brain surgery because he was having a stroke.
0: I didn't want to, but I felt like I was just giving up.
1: That's when I found American Heart Association. They saved me that night. 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
3: Mary's Meals is a simple, practical work of love carried out in the name of Mary, the Mother of Jesus. 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

0: Well, I remember in St. Peter's Basilica and in our own cathedral, there is a statue of the saint we remember today, St. William the Abbot.
1: Yes, St. William the Abbot. He founded the monastery of Montevergine, and he's famous for a pilgrimage to Santiago of Compostela. He teaches us so much about the different pilgrimages of life. Sometimes we'll take a little pilgrimage just during the month of May for Mary or October. Sometimes there are pilgrimages to Saint shrines. So this whole idea of life as a pilgrimage generally, and then the specific pilgrimages of devotion, St. William the Abbot modeled it for us.
0: No, he's praying for us today.

0: Dear humans, this is an adoption campaign, but it's not for me, or Mr. Buttons, or Frank over there. It's for you, humans. This is a call to humans to adopt our movement, to adopt our cause.
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We are in the church of Dormitio Mariae, the Holy Sion, close to the Cenacle, a place of rich tradition both spiritually and also historically. For it was here that the first Christian community gathered, and here, according to tradition, in this beautiful church of the Benedictine Fathers of Boiron, Mary would have known transit to the Kingdom of Heaven in body and soul. And it is in this very place behind me you see a reproduction of the coffin of the Blessed Virgin Mary that we want to reflect on Mary, the image of the Church. This title was rediscovered thanks to the documents of the Second Vatican Council. The Council Fathers wanted in the 8th chapter of Lumen Gentium to reflect on Mary as the model of the Church. I want to pause and reflect with you on this. Mary as Virgin and Mother is the model of the Church, and the Church is called to imitate her virtues. Mary, Virgin and Mother. It is the great prodigy of the Spirit that makes the mystery of the Incarnation possible, and Mary's womb remains a virgin, even though she has conceived a child. The Council reminds us that the Church is also Mother, because she, through preaching and the sacraments by the power of the Holy Spirit, generates sons and daughters of God. But she continues to remain in this sense a virgin, because she's totally given to the Lord, and in some way grows in virtue.

0: precisely because of the fact that she consecrates herself in faith, hope and charity to her God. In this, Mary continues to remain a perpetual model for the Christian community on its way to the kingdom of heaven.
1: Un modello perenne per la comunità cristiana in cammino verso il regno dei cieli.
0: The second aspect that the Council highlights in speaking of Mary as the model of the Church is the fact that we are called to imitate Mary's virtues. Yes, we have not yet reached the fullness of glory. Mary is the first redeemed Immaculate, and she is the perfect redeemed, the Assumption. We are on our way wrestling with the forces of flesh and blood that somehow want to draw us away from God. Mary teaches us by her virtues to be constantly turned toward God. On this journey, we look up, we look at Mary, and we see her as a being far from our human perspective, but constantly close to us. Close because she, like us, Saint Athanasius said, is our sister in flesh and blood, has walked in faith, has known the tribulation of the human journey, pain, suffering, but has always remained faithful to the Lord.
1: Ma è rimasta sempre fedele al Signore, essendo
0: being human like us, being our sister, she teaches us the way, the right path to take to overcome the forces of flesh and blood. Mary, therefore, remains a model for us to reach, but she is also our intercessor, the one who, in the communion of saints, prays that our destiny here on earth will reach its fullness. We are on the way with Mary, brothers and sister, and together with her we can walk the path of our sanctification. Let us be guided by this mother and look to her as our model. Let us preserve virginity of heart as a faithful response to God. Let us generate in faith the Christ in us through hearing the word of God. And let us walk in victory over evil and sin, and helped by Mary, walk the path of fullness and holiness.
1: E aiutati da Maria, percorriamo la via della pienezza della santità.

0: Welcome to Catholic in America. Today we will be talking about Pope Benedict XVI.
1: We'll be looking at his life, his legacy, and really what he has to say to us as Catholics and Christians today.
2: So if you'd like to know why Joseph Ratzinger, Pope Benedict XVI, is such an important and monumental figure, stick around.

0: Welcome back to Catholic America. I'm Father Tom Dillon, along with my co-hosts, Father Michael Nixon and Father Doug Martin.
1: You
2: hesitated on that last name. So guys, we're going to talk today about Pope Benedict XVI, who we just recently had the funeral mass for. We didn't do it here. They did it over in Rome.
1: Right.
2: But he was Pope for 8 years. He's been the retired Pope, the Pope Emeritus, for even longer than that.
1: Yeah.
2: People maybe outside the Catholic Church, those who aren't kind of, you know, reading theological works and stuff, might not know a lot about him, what the big deal is, how monumental it was that a pope retired, what this has to say to the church today. There's lots of kind of, and there's always, you know, the intrigue aspects with this. We won't get into all the politicking and intrigue because I don't really know the conspiracies. Let's talk a little bit just about kind of his, where he came from and the importance that he had for the church. So he's German. We can establish that.
1: Right.
2: His name was Ratzinger. So that's pretty German.
1: Yeah.
2: Anything else about his early life that's important to be aware of?
0: Obviously, he was the Pope for 7 years, but before that...
2: 8 years.
0: Sorry. 8 years. Mm-hmm. But before that, very prominent theologian and the head of the Congregation of the Doctrine of the Faith, which is the nice fancy title that we have now in the church for the old title, which used to be called High Inquisitor.
2: That's mm-hmm. right. He was the chief inquisitor. No one suspects the Spanish Inquisition.
1: Yeah.
2: No one suspected,
0: correct. But
2: Joseph Ratzinger.
0: But as kind of the preeminent, one of the most preeminent moral theologians in the church, as well as dogmatic, one of the sharpest minds of the 20th century. I mean, brilliant. If you've read any of his books, which we all had to read multiple books from the seminary, I know. But even outside,

0: of people who've studied theology. A prolific author, prolifically has written not just on theological topics, but I mean, even more recently wrote on the life of Jesus, gave beautiful reflections on the scriptures, and I mean, just probably one of the greatest theological minds that we've seen in hundreds of years.
1: Right. Yeah. Not to mention a prominent figure in Vatican II as well. I mean, mm-hmm. he was a part of some of the prescription. I mean, some

0: So he's been a major figure in that way as well.
1: Yeah, so ordained a parish priest, but had a great theological mind. So basically was kind of, you know, encouraged towards those studies. So he went to the first session of Vatican II as a periti, as an expert for his bishop. So basically, those that don't know, Vatican II is all the bishops of the world in the 1960s came together and kind of talked about how do we propose the gospel to this shifting age that we're in. We're no longer in Christendom. Mm-hmm. We're no longer, you know, the values of the world have shifted. We now have the threat of nuclear war. We've had two world wars. How is the gospel proposed to this? Not to change the dogmas of the church, but basically to sanctify the world. And so he was brought as one of the theological experts for that to advise his bishop, and then became a major player within the formation of those documents, but more specifically the interpretation of them afterwards. So for anyone who knows kind of the history of the church, the 1960s into the 70s and up to the present age have been pretty tumultuous, probably everywhere in the Western world. Definitely there's been those sort of controversies. So Joseph Ratzinger, as a very clear mind, and I think that's the thing I always think of when I think of him, is just the clarity of his mind, the clarity of his thoughts. When you read something written by him, you're like, oh, I know exactly what he's saying here, and he's pointing me in a very clear direction, and it's beautiful. I think too, the fact that he also, you know, somebody can say something and it's just their opinion, but someone could say something and it's drawing a line from, you know, the past 2,000 years of church history, all the history of philosophy, the history in general, kind of able to navigate all those waters. And for me, what it keeps coming back to is to Jesus, the centrality of Jesus Christ as the basis for everything that his hopes for Europe, his hopes for the world, how he tried to lead as a bishop and a priest, but as a theologian most specifically, to be able to point us towards Jesus in a very powerful way.
0: Yeah, I mean, brilliant. I mean, his writings were almost poetic at times. Mm-hmm. I mean, just because he's such a good writer. And then, like you said, the clarity that he had. And then to be able to tie in all these very deep theological ideas and philosophical ideas and really to present them in such a way that they're comprehensible and accessible even. Mm-hmm. Now, maybe you had to have a little bit of a degree to do that, but accessible. The man was just brilliant in that way and really was a guiding force in the church, specifically doctrinally.
1: Right. Well, and maybe too, because I think for a lot of people, most people's, especially if you're not Catholic, the only interaction that you have with the Pope is you see a newsreel.
0: Right.
1: Do they still have newsreels? I don't know. See CNN or whatever say, like, you know, the Pope's been elected, or the Pope goes here, the Pope says this. And we reduce the Pope to just like the political figure who gets more airplay than most political figures for whatever reason. I love when John Paul II died. It's like CNN became EWTN for four days. You know, we're just covering Catholic stuff nonstop, which is fascinating to me. Yeah. And then, of course, Pope Benedict was made the Pope. Joseph Ratzinger became the Pope following John Paul II. But for us as priests who also, you know, we're also theologians as well, study theology, make this, you know, a very central part of our lives, we probably had a greater attachment and engagement with Pope Benedict than the average Catholic or just the average kind of person on the street. So what was your own encounter with the writings of Joseph Ratzinger and Pope Benedict XVI, and how has that impacted you as a follower of Jesus, but also as a priest?
0: Yeah, when I was an Episcopal priest in the Episcopal Church, Pope Benedict had Joseph Ratzinger at the time had written a book called The Spirit of the Liturgy, where he actually went through, really the liturgical reforms that had happened really with Vatican II and was really trying to set them in their place, if you will, and was trying to talk about things that had happened from the past and how they kind of blend into where we're going and where we currently are. And so for me as an Episcopal reading that, I was actually reading it because it was a book on liturgy and this was a brilliant man. I'd read him, you know, I'd read other theological books by him. And that book just had such a profound impact on me as an Episcopal priest and the way I celebrated the liturgy itself. In the church that I was in, we celebrated ad orientem, or, you know, facing east, facing the altar, facing the same way the congregation does, which is a prescription in there that you know Pope Benedict had suggested and really leaned heavy towards. And so just the way he spoke about the you know, leading the people into liturgy, leading the people into the prayers and into worship of God, and leading people into the celebration of the Eucharist itself, just had really a profound

0: profound impact on my life and changed the way I really thought about the liturgy itself, the spiritual nature of it, how I approached it as a priest.
1: Mm. Yeah, my first introduction to Cardinal Ratzinger at the time, before he was made Pope, was in college. I remember that we had a course book, his work, Introduction to Christianity, mm-hmm. Which I think is pretty much kind of meat and potatoes of just a well-thought-out, systematic way of approaching Christianity from a holistic historical, but also like, what I loved always about Ratzinger was that he was able to grasp and he was able to also convey like the heart of the gospel. Like, this is what the heart of the Christianity is, this is what it's about, and this is why it makes an impact in our lives and the lives of those who've encountered Christ. And it was never, in my readings of what I loved about Ratzinger, was that it was never about the head. I mean, it engaged the head, it engaged the mind, it was about the intellect, and that's why the systematic thought and the clarity of thought and how clear he was in his writings. But it didn't just stop as intellectual dialogue. This was about encountering the person of Jesus Christ.
2: Mm. I think one of my favorite books written by him that I read in seminary is a little book, and it's about Christology, which is the study of Jesus, the study of the person of Jesus Christ. And it's a book called Behold the Pierced One. Mm. And it's a beautiful little book. It's kind of like, you know, several short essays that really gets fleshed out in his trilogy of the Jesus of Nazareth trilogy, mm-hmm. of the whole, you know, life and ministry of Jesus at biblical meditation. But for me, it gave, because there's a lot, not maybe some people aren't aware of this, within scholarship, biblical scholarship, there's a lot of like radical skepticism and sort of like, we can't really know anything. And so this was all written after the time of Jesus. And that's bled into, you know, every year when they have around Easter, they always come out with like, you know, like, did Jesus really rise from the dead? And can we trust the biblical authors and all these sorts of so-called scholars and experts in these areas that try to look at Jesus apart from faith? And in a sense, like taking the very heart out of what it means to be a follower of Jesus. So Benedict and as Ratzinger was able to write with very critical scholarship. He was again, one of the best scholars in these areas that we had in the whole 20th century at least. But also coming from that place of faith as well, like because likening it to you know someone could give a scientific description of your mother and like give all the scientific breakdown of them. That doesn't mean that they know her,
0: right?
2: You know, like you can give an analysis, a chemical analysis, but it's only someone who loves her that can really talk about it. So when he talks about Jesus, he talks about someone who loved Jesus and up until the final moments of his life. And was able to breathe through in his scholarship also. So I would say this too for anyone who's maybe taken a scripture class and maybe it's proposed all these critical elements and sometimes damages people's faith. And I think that it's something that sometimes it even happens in seminaries as well, that a scholar like Joseph Ratzinger, Benedict XVI, is so important because it's someone who helps us to grow in our relationship with Jesus while maintaining good scholarship as well, which that tension or that balance is very,
1: well, comes out very clearly in his writings, just because not only is he prolific, but he was a prolific reader. And you can tell very much so that it wasn't ever just like, I know the Catholic Church's teachings, Thomas Aquinas. He frequently would quote various different people from different faith traditions or even from secular society. Mm-hmm. Like, he was a prolific reader. He understood philosophy, understood theology. Mm-hmm. And he oftentimes would take exactly the points that many people would bring up, and he would clearly address those points as he's like, well, here's the point. And not as like dense as Thomas Aquinas. That was the beauty of Ratzinger, is that he was able to address these points for people who actually picked up his materials and read them. And
0: he knew the age he lived in.
1: Absolutely.
0: Yeah, he was very good at that. I agree. I think that especially even with some of his encyclicals were just, you know, very beautiful. And of course, I mean, you know, again, because he's a philosopher and a theologian and such a good one, of course they're going to be a little bit more on the deep end of things, but they were always accessible. Mm-hmm. They were never too much that someone couldn't read them and get something from them. I remember doing a Bible study on the Jesus of Nazareth with a couple of guys, and two or three of the guys was like, you know, man, this is just too deep for us. This is just too much for us. And I told them, I said, well, let's stop going chapter by chapter then. Let's just take, you know, half a chapter. Let's just take it slowly. But, and if you did that, you were able to really see the beauty and where he was going. But, for me, my favorite writings of his. And if you were to come and look at my library, I've got more books by Joseph Ratzinger.

0: Cardinal Ratz on your Pope Benedict than I do anybody else in my library. But my favorites is the Jesus of Nazareth series. There's no question about it.
1: Yeah. I also think about this for a second. Like, as he was the head of the Congregation of the Doctrine of the Faith, as he was obviously a bishop of the church, as he was doing all these things, look at all the books he wrote.
0: I know.
1: And we can, I know that I complain about, like, and I'm pretty busy. I know you were all pretty busy, but I'm just like, not only is he at the highest tier of academia and in the church, but like he was also like, and I do believe that probably like a lot of that came from his prayer. I think that probably a lot of the books that he wrote was from his reflections, from his prayer, his deep prayer life. And that's what I'm saying. He wasn't just an academic.
0: No.
1: He was a prayerful man. You can see that because he shares his relationship with our Lord through his writings.
0: One of the other things that drew me to him as well was that, you know, he really didn't want it. I mean, I really do like that. I like when someone is, maybe it's just me, but I like when someone's going into a high office and they're very hesitant about it and like, you know, I don't know if this is really what I want to do. You know, it was said that he wanted to retire with his brother in Germany and then, you know, continue to teach theology. And unfortunately, but fortunately for us, of course, he was named Pope. And so for someone to go into such a high office that way and be like, I don't know. I mean, you almost seem having to push him out on the balcony there, you know, before, you know, after he was named Pope. And so just such a humble man to be so smart, to be so brilliant, and then to just be so humble. You can almost hear Aquinas in him, you know, Aquinas knowing all these things and saying, yeah, I really don't know anything.
2: Yeah. Well, kind of maybe two areas as well that we could be considered controversial that I think it's maybe important for us not to give exhaustive treatments of, but the fact, obviously, that he retired, which is something that we hadn't been seen in whatever
1: 600 years?
2: 600 years in the church, so kind of a big deal. And that set a new precedent. But also, obviously, the thing that any newsreel or anything else that comes up about Benedict XVI is his handling of the sex abuse crisis within the Catholic Church, what he did or didn't do, what he said or didn't say. So within that, why don't we take the more controversial one first, or the more painful one, obviously, for the average person when they hear that this man was Pope and he didn't, and he protected people, or he covered up, all those sort of stuff that kind of gets tossed against him. We're not going to go case by case with these sorts of things. Obviously, every one case of clerical sexual abuse is
0: too many.
2: It's horrible. God have mercy on us, on the church, and also anyone who's been a victim of that as well. But for within that too, just kind of not trying to make an apology for him or what was kind of his experience or what did he do for that? Because I think it is important for us to hear that.
0: Well, I mean, I think, you know, for one thing, when you're stepping in for another, you know, for another pope, you're coming in after another pope, especially one who was famous, who lived as long as they did, and then in their latter years had started to kind of go downhill somewhat. I mean, we know that about Pope John Paul II, or Saint Pope John Paul II now. When that happens, you're coming into maybe a bit of a mess because other people are having to take care of some things that at some point Saint John Paul II wasn't able to take care of. So there was things that were there when he got there that needed to be handled. How much of this, we're not really for sure, but we do know that some of that was there. And then secondly, for him to come into those situations, I'm sure it's like the rest of us, that's not what we were ordained to do necessarily. Mm-hmm. We weren't ordained to come in and find, you know, these types of issues and these type of atrocities. And of course, that doesn't relieve him of the responsibility of them either. But to come into that situation and to kind of see what's going on, it's almost like someone who's just been elected president, they come into, you know, for the first week and they're actually starting to be shown all these secret documents and all this kind of stuff. You start kind of getting the realization of what's actually taking place that maybe you didn't know was taking place. And so it's a big job, it's a big cleanup and a big issue, not to mention the time in which he came in, information wasn't shared quite as freely and as easily as it is today. So there's some of this that you kind of have to figure out. You know, how much of this is true? How much do we know of this? And you do almost have to go case by case with these things, for at least for him.
2: Recently, there came out some stuff as far as what he knew back when he was a bishop back in Germany, what he knew or didn't know towards some a priest who had been accused of abuse and had been reassigned within the diocese. So to be anachronistic with that is to say that we, to treat that case exactly like we would treat a case today.

0: day, which, you know, unfortunately, we've had the church, but also the secular world as well, which has come to grips with the reality of, and the impact of childhood abuse and the way institutions seek to cover up, you know, cover themselves. And oftentimes victims are further victimized by that whole process. And the church has not been immune to that at all. That he responded to that, that he was not aware. This is just this past year, he's not aware of any, you know, any specific wrongdoing on his part. And, you know, has received them. But then he said, but I also recognize that I've had great authority in the church. Like I was the Pope, I was the head of the CDF for a long time, which was in charge of certain aspects of the prosecution of priests who had committed crimes against vulnerable people and children. And he says, so for all of that, I put myself before the mercy of God. I beg the mercy of those people that have been hurt and pray for their healing. Mm-hmm. So we could rush to apologize, like, well, no, that didn't happen as bad. And it wasn't this, and the church isn't as bad as other organizations or this, you know. And the whole thing is just terrible. The whole thing and what he inaugurated. I think this is maybe the important thing that a lot of people don't know. Because if you watch a movie like Spotlight, which was basically about the spotlight from the Boston Globe in the early 2000s, uncovering all the sexual abuse in Boston, the Archdiocese of Boston, that became sort of the catalyst for a lot of uncovering that. They don't take into account within that, and that's fine. They don't have to within that movie. And a lot of people saw that movie. I think it won Best Picture. What has the church done since then? Because in a sense, it was kind of like the church has all these outstanding, you know, cases of clergy misconduct, but not to say okay, the church has undertaken in response to that all these things towards the protection of children and vulnerable adults at every level, as far as the priests and personnel, more than any other organization on planet Earth, really. Trying to work to fight against that. In a sense, you know, to recognize that it took a lot to get there. And that really only happened because of the leadership of Ratzinger and Pope Benedict XVI. Is it too little? Is it too late? Is it not enough? All those things, probably yes, and continue to work in that direction towards healing, but it can't be said against him that he did nothing, because he obviously did.
1: But that's also, we're looking at how were things addressed. And were people trying to act, and were they acting with excellence, or were they acting with mediocrity? And I don't think that you can really accuse Benedict or Ratzinger of ever being a mediocre person.
0: Right.
1: Like, he was at the front of actually even what some of the first things he did when he became Pope, because he was aware of some of those things, is that he was much harsher on many of these things than even John Paul II was. And so he did actually, to a certain extent, lead the charge insofar, and that's the thing, is we're human beings. He was a human being. He's not God.
0: Yeah, and then that kind of leads us to the second thing, as far as him retiring as well, because again, it was strange for all of us when it happened, and you know, I think we're still kind of figuring out what is this, in my mind, popes were pope until they died, and that's just sort of it. That's part of the fight, the struggle with the brokenness in the world, but also the brokenness in the church. And I think we're all Catholic priests here, for those that are watching and didn't know this, that we all believe that the church is founded by Jesus Christ, that Jesus Christ maintains the church. The church is holy because of Jesus, because of the liturgy. We celebrate the sacraments at the heart of the power of the Holy Spirit, but is made up of weak and fallible and sinful men and women. And God have mercy on us, as any institution has those tendencies towards self-preservation or towards sinfulness or towards all the negative things, even corruption as well. So in fighting within that, you know, that's where it becomes maybe a little bit more of a conspiracy theory. It's like, oh, did he decide to retire because he saw how bad it was and tried for 8 years and just like, this is a young man's game, man. I'm getting out of here. So basically that, you know, not that we have to know the mind of Pope Benedict or why he retired, but just what impact do you think that had on the church or continues to have now that we're several years into Pope Francis's pontificate as well, which happened because of the retirement of Pope Benedict?
1: Well, I think that the way that I look at it, at least, is that I compare it to his closest friend, and one of his closest friends, if not his closest friend, which was John Paul II, Carol Wojtyla. And I think it's pretty clear from the biographies of Wojtyla and the various different experts that we have that John Paul II stayed in his office because he wanted to show the value of human life at all stages, not just valuable life in their youth or even when you are still in the vibrancy of your elder years. But like when John Paul II, having Parkinson's, was in a wheelchair and crippled, yet his mind was still sharp and intact. Right, and everyone was telling John Paul II, "Well, he maybe he's getting frail, he's getting too feeble,

0: is his mind going? And John Paul was adamant that he was staying as the Pope. Mm-hmm. But, and many people criticize John Paul for that, but I think that at the same point, John Paul's point in doing that, from my understanding, was that he wanted to show that no, every life has value at every single stage. Even a person who's hunched over and crippled mm-hmm. in a wheelchair still has something of value to give, and that God can still work through that. So if you contrast that to Ratzinger, Benedict, I think that Benedict was trying to take, to a certain extent, the same lesson, but on the opposite side of the coin, is that it's okay to step back, even when you're doing this. It's okay, because not everyone has to do that. So it's to a certain extent, it's the second part of John Paul II's lesson.
1: Interesting.
0: If that's sure. making sense.
2: Sure. Yeah.
0: He knew how the media was going to spin it. He knew, like, the Pope gets regular advice from media experts mm-hmm. and his own media experts and things like that. He knows how the world and the world media was going to spin it. He knew all this, but I think that there was a point where he was just like, no, as an example mm-hmm. to future generations of that, it's actually not about holding on to power into the very end. It's actually about letting it go.
1: Yeah.
0: And I think that that's what he wanted to truly show. If you read his writings, and that's a very present theme, is that Jesus let go of power. Mm. Did John Paul hold on to power too long? I don't think so, because I think he had a point for why he was showing the world the value mm-hmm. of life, even mm-hmm. in elder suffering, ages, yeah. and yeah. suffering. On the other hand, what Pope Benedict showed us was that
2: humility,
0: that mm-hmm. life is not about holding on to the highest office in the church or the highest office, you could argue, in the world. It's about letting it go.
2: Right.
0: And that in that, he shows an example of humility to us, which I think will transcend the next several centuries.
2: Yeah, I think it was a purpose to it, yeah.
1: It brings up as well, and this is maybe something that's, you see this in a lot of organizations, in a lot of kind of, you know, large evangelical churches. You see this a lot, and it can, maybe it has been a tendency within the Catholic Church, but a lot of secular companies, that the head of the company holds on as long as possible. Like the head of the church, the senior pastor mm-hmm. holds on as long as possible. That there's this fear, and it's justified, this fear of stepping into the anonymity of retirement, of not being in the spotlight, of not making the decisions. Because for the past 9 years, he's been Pope Emeritus Benedict, and for being a prolific writer and a thinker, he released a couple of addresses, but has not written a lot. I'm sure everyone would have loved for him to yeah. comment on everything that Pope Francis has said, every sideways conversation or interview that Pope Francis had, you know, they'd be like, been able to be humble within that, been able to embody that kind of St. John the Baptist of, I'm going to decrease so that this person might increase. And that recognize this is God's church. And I think that's something maybe we're so hyper-focused on everything the Pope says at all times, we kind of get swayed in all these different directions as if the Pope were the president and is installing a new Congress and stuff. That's not the case. This church belongs to Jesus. Mm-hmm. The church can't, the Pope can't change doctrine or the dogmas of the church. That he can change focus and cause us to focus on certain things. He's got different, Pope Francis has different gifts and talents than Pope Benedict did. And that's okay, but it's Jesus' church. The Holy Spirit's running this show in spite of ourselves, in spite of our weakness mm-hmm. and frailty. But it's a great, like you said, that demonstration of humility, but also maybe the way that we should be seeing our own faith, our own lives. My life as a priest, am I building other people up? Am I making it all about me, which is very easy for me to do?
2: Sure.
1: I can make it. Or are there other people that I'm raising up and helping them to step into their gifts and to assume positions of leadership and influence as well?
2: I do wish that he would have continued to write. Not about anything Francis was saying, but I wish he would have continued to write. But I do think you're right. I think that was on purpose.
0: We might find out that he did write. He was just waiting. I'm hoping that a few works will be published posthumously.
1: So. I think there is one work that just came out in Italian that they're working on translation mm-hmm. in English.
2: Oh, that'd be great, because I think he was smart not to do it, because it really could have been seen. It was going to be viewed as, well, what is he saying that Pope Francis, you know, what does he not like about him reading in the book? And it's like, that's not what he's writing for. That's not the way he's doing it. And so I think he was smartly, you know, that was probably some of his thinking. I mean, who knows? But it was probably some of his thinking.
1: Okay,
2: but,
1: so maybe we could just kind of close up mm-hmm. here. Again, just pray for his eternal rest and for his legacy and for the church, so we can grow to the best of what he represented and showed. So maybe just an intro, if someone's going to read one thing by by Pope Benedict

0: 16th by Joseph Ratzinger. What would that be? And we'll make that our closing pitch. So I'm going to go first. All right, guys. Sorry. I'm going to say Deus Caritas Est, his first encyclical letter. Mm-hmm. God is love, and it's beautiful. It's fantastic. It's short as well, unlike his predecessor and his successor, John Paul II and Pope Francis both write really long documents, right. And Pope Benedict did not. So that is a boon in his a feather in his cap. So yeah, Deus Caritas Est would be the one that I recommend if you want a starting place.
1: Yeah, I would say Jesus of Nazareth. Like I said,
0: it's volume? You can only pick
1: favorite.
0: One.
1: The first. Yeah, it's my favorite.
0: Volume one. Okay.
1: Volume
0: all
1: one. Right. It was my favorite out of all of them. Maybe because I read it first, but just such a beautiful exposition of Christ's life and just a take on the Gospels that you may not think about from a very brilliant man that obviously, like you said, did it through prayer.
2: Theological work, I'd say Introduction to Christianity, spiritual work, Jesus of Nazareth, Volume 2.
0: Volume 2. Yeah. That's his Holy Week one, which is
2: Holy
0: good
2: Week
0: as
2: one
0: well.
2: Is fantastic.
1: Yeah, it was
2: mind-blowingly
1: good.
2: Thank you guys for being here today, and thank everyone for watching. And let's just keep Pope Benedict, Joseph Ratzinger, in our prayers as we entrust him to the hands of God. And just say a final prayer for him. Oh, Heavenly Father, we ask you to send in your Holy Spirit upon all of us, that we may be inspired by the example and the writings of Pope Benedict, and that we may encounter you more fully in our lives through all of the examples of the saints and through the holy men and women throughout history. We pray this through Christ our Lord.
0: Amen. Amen.
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Our Faith in Action, today's Society of St. Vincent de Paul is in Queens, New York, where young adults show us how they live their faith while keeping up with their busy college studies. Then we go to Austin, Texas. You'll see why the food served up in this restaurant is just one of the many things happening inside the Society's thrift store. And join us as we're a fly on the wall during a home visit in Louisville. These stories are just some examples of the good works of the Society of St. Vincent de Paul across the United States.

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1: Welcome to Queens, New York. Just a few miles from New York City sits St. John's University, a private Catholic university founded by the Congregation of the Mission in 1870. This group of priests and brothers is a part of the Vincentian family, inspired by St. Vincent de Paul, the patron saint of the poor in the Catholic Church. Welcome to Our Faith in Action, today's Society of St. Vincent de Paul. I'm Trace Trelko. Typically, the society is organized at the parish level in what's known as a conference. Conferences can also be formed in other places, like here at St. John's. Michelle Wargo shows us how young adults are making a difference by putting their faith into action.
2: Your son Jesus came among us and journeyed with us. He walked with the poor.
3: The big turnout for this Society of St. Vincent de Paul Friends of the Poor Walk at Bethpage Community Park on Long Island, New York, includes many young adults, like Rachel Burgos.
4: I was really drawn to how St. Vincent de Paul saw the face of Christ in those he served, and he really saw those he served as his masters. He didn't think of himself as above them. He met people where they were and served them and saw the dignity of each human person, and I was really drawn to that.
3: The more Rachel learned about the society while attending St. John's University, the more she wanted to put her Catholic faith into action, eventually becoming the president of the Young Adults Conference on campus. The service these students provide isn't confined to St. John's. It spreads throughout New York City.
4: One of my first services that I went on was a midnight run, and that's where we prepare sandwiches and bring clothes

0: and toiletries to men and women living in New York City, those who may be homeless.
1: Rachel's growth as a Vincentian has taken her to the Society's national conventions and International Youth Day in Salamanca, Spain, experiences that have become important parts of her spiritual journey.
0: Actually getting to meet some of those people in person in Salamanca was so amazing, and while we were there we were able to pray together and discuss how we can continue to stand in solidarity of those who are poor and how to continue to grow together and collaborate with each other through charity, through a charity that is inventive unto infinity.
1: Matthew Chen came to St. John's from a Jesuit high school in New Jersey, and his Catholic upbringing paved the way for future leadership positions in the St. John's Conference.
2: It was the call to service that really got me and really made me the person I am today, and to continue that faith and to continue to be a leader, not also at St. John's, but part of the St. Vincent de Paul Society.
1: Matthew has participated in many of the conference's programs, including the Friends of the Poor Walk and the Midnight Run, experiences that have stayed with him long after the events ended.
2: There are many, but there was this one man, his name was John, and he was about middle-aged, in his 50s, and he asked me first for, can I have a sandwich? I said, of course, you could have whatever you want. He had nowhere to go, and so he went onto the streets and was living on the streets. And so every single time I go on a midnight run, I always hope to see him again because we built a relationship.
1: Caitlin Nyer serves as conference vice president, while her academic focus includes an emphasis on social justice and international studies. She's learned her studies and her service often go hand in hand.
3: I think the biggest thing when you think about service that you have to take back, and I learned this as being a Vincentian, is you need to take a step back and see the whole picture and reflect on and ask yourself, like, well, why are these people in these situations and what put them there and what's preventing them from getting out? So that's how I see social justice come in with service, and they have to come together as one.
1: The Society's charism speaks to Caitlin's heart.
3: I think the biggest thing is knowing that there are Vincentians all over the world who share the same passion and love of serving and seeing people with the face of God.
1: Jacqueline Alvarez Vaca says being a part of the Society calls her to do more.
4: I'm doing this because, not because it's right, not because it's the Catholic thing to do, but because it's the human person thing to do. It's in your human instinct to help out your brothers and sisters who aren't doing as well as you.
1: In addition to her role as campus minister for faith formation and leadership, Patricia Evanick serves as spiritual advisor for the conference. Patricia says the work these students do motivates her.
5: They want to make the world a better place. They really do, and they need the gifts and the direction to do that. And so I try to help with that. But they inspire me by their generous hearts.
1: In 1833, long after St. Vincent's death, a 20-year-old college student, Frederick Ozanam, founded the Society in the name of the patron saint of the poor, a fact not lost on this generation driven to serve.
0: To know that someone just like me, a college student of just 20 years old, a lay person, started a society that is now worldwide and a society that is so committed to helping others and so in love with God and people who just share the same mission. It's really awesome. The Society of St. Vincent de Paul was created by young people and it is for young people to serve.
2: It just shocks me to this very day. Just reading about Frederick Ozanam, learning about him, reflecting on his life. He's done so much and he is truly an inspiration.
4: Frederick Ozanam was 20. I'm 18, I'm turning 19. What am I doing with my life? How do I wanna fit in that calling? I feel like my time's coming closer that I have to figure out what I wanna do. But at the same time, it helps keep me calm in the sense of I know I'll always have the Society to turn to.
3: Frederick Ozanam was 20 years old when he did all this. And what age are we? We're 20. So we can follow in his footsteps and continue the path to helping others.
1: For these students, their commitment to the Society is not just a college activity. It is a ministry they will carry.

0: vary throughout their lives.
1: Correct, yes. Our hope, always trying to hope, and that's our great kind of collaboration with the St. Vincent de Paul Society Long Island, is to get the students, once they leave here, to join an active conference wherever their parish may be. That's the goal. I think we teach them here, and hopefully by example, but certainly by word and action, that once a Vincentian, always a Vincentian.
2: I'm Vincentian. I am at heart fully Vincentian, and will always, forever, keep the Vincentian charism alive within me and with the people I meet and encounter.
3: Being Vincentian is a vocation, and that it is something that can be applied to anything that I do, no matter what my personal field is, or no matter what any young person's field is, that we can serve, and we can serve through love and grow in faith and friendship and continue making meaningful connections the way St. Vincent de Paul did.
0: Nearly two centuries ago, a college student changed the world through the formation of the Society of St. Vincent de Paul. Frederick Ozanam's legacy continues through students at St. John's University and young Vincentians like them around the world. For Our Faith in Action, today's Society of St. Vincent de Paul, I'm Michelle Wargo.
4: Thanks, Michelle. From one inspiring group of young people to another. During what's become a tradition at the Society's annual assembly in the United States, young participants joined youth and young adult members of the Society around the world on a video conference call. Technology helped bridge thousands of miles and many time zones so these young people could smile, laugh, and share their love for the Society.
5: I'm the youth, so the new generation of what's going to become, and I think it's a really great idea for us to get involved with other people from across the country and to share our ideas.
6: It's a one-in-a-lifetime experience, and the experience is unmatched by anything I can think of. It's just so great, and it makes me feel so good to know that I'm a part of something and that this something is bigger than just me and my local town.
7: The meeting with the youth was amazing and inspirational, and it rekindled my passion for St. Vincent de Paul and its mission. And I thought it was very crucial to the future of the Society of St. Vincent de Paul, and just that the youth gets connected so that in the future we can collaborate with them and stuff.
4: A sentiment Blessed Frederick Ozanam, who was just 20 years old when he helped found the Society in 1833, would appreciate. It was Ozanam who said, quote, "I want all young people with both head and heart to assemble for some charitable work." In addition to the Americans on the call, young participants joined in from Brazil, Chile, and even the Philippines. Well, moving ahead, St. Vincent de Paul thrift stores across America come in all shapes and sizes, and many bustle with activity far beyond offering treasures at a great price. Case in point, this Vincentian Family Center in Austin. We'll show you what's happening around every corner when Our Faith in Action, today's Society of St. Vincent de Paul, returns.
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4: 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You'll find saints of the Vincentian family, including St. Vincent de Paul, in a circular mosaic.

0: 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Also interesting, what's happening in Austin, Texas. 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
0: Lorena Alcaraz owns this restaurant with business partner Carlos Chan.
2: I stay pretty much all day. I got here at 7 in the morning, and I left at around 7:30.
0: Lorena and Carlos owe a lot of their success to Vincentians with the Society of St. Vincent de Paul's Council in Austin, Texas. The Society provided startup funds to help get their enterprise business off the ground, and the restaurant sits in one part of the Vincentian Family Center. Also inside, a thrift store.
3: All right, come back again.
0: Services for seniors, a food pantry, and so much more. The center is a prayer answered for longtime Vincentian Ray DuPont.
4: It was a dream to establish a center where we could really do more to help the conferences as well as help the people in the vicinity. And it kind of rose from that dream.
0: Ray says Vincentians designed this facility as a one-stop shop for a variety of services that help people in need throughout Austin. Something Vincentian Andy Vasquez says makes the Vincentian Family Center the right fit for this neighborhood.
5: It is part of the community in terms of the physical location, but also in terms of how we've tried to structure the organization and the way we provide services to people. So that went into the original design, the original blueprints, thinking of flow of people coming in for services or for thrift store or hopefully both.
0: James Davis, spiritual advisor for the Society in Austin, believes the approach on display here embodies the Society's person-to-person approach.
6: We've always had some special works, like a thrift store, but our focus in this diocese has really been on the home visit as the element for the spiritual experience and the encounter of the Vincentian. So now being able to expand a little bit, to collaborate with other providers of care for the neighbor in need, and to be able to engage other parts of our community in services here has really allowed us to expand the different ways in which we serve our neighbors.
0: Beyond the thrift store and 2-in-1, you'll find offices for Drive a Senior, a nonprofit Society partner that assists seniors in the community who no longer drive by providing transportation that allows independence.
7: We are close to the clients we serve. We're close to the volunteers who are helping us, and they can drop by, they can see us, they can stop to the office. We're visible here.
0: Vincentian Joanna Fernandez with the conference at St. Albert the Great Catholic Church is the first person to greet people who stop by the center's food pantry.
1: Yes, I just try and brighten up their day. I just try and joke with them a bit. Sometimes they're so bogged down, like sometimes some of them say that what you did right now just made me feel good today, or the stuff we gave them just made their day.
0: Joanna says her work makes her feel blessed because as she helps her brothers and sisters in need, she is also walking with them on their journey.
1: It's basically trying to understand them from sitting in their shoes, which is difficult to sometimes, and sometimes it's not that difficult.
0: Just down the hall from the food pantry, you'll find an office for the Ladies of Charity of Austin. Group President Anna Maria Lafuente says this part of the Vincentian family has assisted the Society from its earliest days and is active working alongside Vincentians.
8: We help with a food pantry. We continuously have ladies volunteer every week at the store.
0: The hubbub of activities allows many people the opportunity to put their faith into action.
8: Other people at times ask, why are you taking off from work? Because I have a full-time job and taking vacation. This is my vacation. Volunteering, going to meet someone that is needy.
0: Lorena and Carlos appreciate all the Society in Austin has done to make their dreams come true.
1: They have helped us a lot, and we have

0: a lot of things to be thankful for with them. So we are really, really, I feel really happy that we found them.
1: It's something that I'm gonna be like grateful for all my life because they helped me a lot, honestly. They are like, first like a friend, you know, like one of the best friends. They talk to you, they listen to you.
2: The work happening in this center drives Vincentians to want to do more as they grow in their spirituality.
3: I think it really does enhance your spirituality as well as you as a person. I think it's, you see the face of Christ in the people we visit, in our neighbors, and sometimes how they struggle and sometimes how they overcome their struggles. So it really does make you appreciate, I think, the Gospels.
4: Jesus shows up in the people that we serve, and often our experience of him is so powerful that we actually are the receiver in that encounter with our neighbor.
2: The two-in-one salad bar, it's a hit. Business is strong. So much so, Carlos and Lorena are extending their lease, and a second location is already in the works. 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That story ahead on Our Faith in Action, today's Society of St. Vincent de Paul.

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2: I used to work at the parish at St. Andrew's Catholic Church, and every Thursday evening a group of people would come in and they'd shuffle past my door and go into the next room, and then I heard them praying, and it was just amazing to me that these people, and I soon later found out that they were the St. Vincent de Paul membership, and I'd never been introduced to St. Vincent de Paul, so it was all new to me, and I was so impressed that this group of people came in and they prayed before their meeting. So that's what really attracted me to become a Vincentian.
3: St. Vincent de Paul's presence is felt across St. John's campus, as seen in this statue of Vincent and his friends, university students. Vincentians are charged with seeking out and finding the forgotten, the suffering, or the deprived, so they may bring God's love. No better example of this than during a home visit. With the permission of the family we're about to meet, let's go on one in Louisville. Sharon Dennis has our story.
4: And this is your little one, that's your new one, huh?
5: Yep, this is Melody.
6: Hi, Melody.
7: The Society of St. Vincent de Paul is known around the world for the home visit, in which Vincentians in pairs visit a neighbor in need. No two stories are ever the same. Noelle Cuellar, a mother of two, recently moved to Louisville for a new job. Before she even received her first paycheck, she found herself in an unexpected financial hole and in need of help.
5: So I had been waiting for my W-2, and then I finally got it. The day I got it, I went and filed my taxes, and I was planning on paying the rent with that, getting furniture in here, fixing my glasses. And then I just kept waiting for it, and then finally on Monday I checked the IRS website and they were like, oh, your amended amount is zero.

0: because the Department of Education took everything. So, yeah, it's pretty bad timing for sure.
1: For Cuellar, a radiology tech, that bad timing could easily have derailed her new life if it weren't for the helping hand of Vincentians.
0: I've always known that I've had issues trying to keep a budget, and so I'm hoping that I can kind of start with a clean slate with this job and just kind of focus on working on that a little bit better.
2: Here she is in a new place with an apartment that she thought she was going to be able to pay for with her income tax return. And now she's stuck because she doesn't have any money.
1: Vincentian Donna McHugh met with Cuellar in her apartment to discuss the situation and determine what St. Vincent de Paul could do to get her life back on track. This home visit was one of many McHugh has been on, all unique in their own way.
2: I've been doing it for, I think, 10 years now. So, and I thought about a week ago, I was thinking, I should have kept a diary of all these people. Not necessarily the name of the people or anything like that, but the situations, because they're all different. You know, it's just so many different things that happen to people that causes them to not have money for their rent or not have money for their food. We don't just give them money. We help them with you know, their situation. And we might pay for their rent or whatever. But then I go out and tell other people, and I think that helps me because I can spread the word that what St. Vincent de Paul is doing for people is not just handing out money. We go there and we talk to them, we listen to their story, we give them hope.
1: Vincentian David Dutchke accompanied McHugh on this home visit. He says meeting people in their homes helps ease the stress of those in need by allowing them to talk to Vincentians in a more comfortable setting.
3: I would characterize the home visit as a pastoral visit. It's not a social work visit. We're coming from this Catholic parish, St. Leonard's, responding to a call, and we're going out and talk to you. We have some resources to help them in their situation. So going to them, and it's also respectful. We're not behind a desk or something. We're where they live, and that's valuable.
1: Dutchke says the home visit is also much more personal and a part of his spiritual journey.
3: We are the body of Christ. So when we make a home visit, we're not going there just as individuals. We're going there as representatives of that faith community that prays in that church over there. And we are going over there as the body of Christ, reaching out to other human beings who are also part of at least the children of God.
0: Family lives there, they're all from here.
1: Cuellar says welcoming Vincentians into her home made asking for help a little bit easier.
0: Yeah, I actually prefer that because then my kids are in their familiar area and I don't have to think about where they are and what they're doing, and you know, we're just in the comfort of our own home. And I sense that they're very good, like warm-hearted people, and I've never had a home visit like this before.
2: We feel that it's better to go on home visits because we get to know the people in their space, and they are more comfortable in their surroundings. They have children about. You can see the actual makeup of the family, and to me it seems to be more on a personal level to know where they are rather than just to give them a check or give them money.
3: Ain't nothing like the real thing. You know, face contact gives you you and I are communicating now face to face, and there is communication going on that isn't just words coming out of our mouth, our posture, our fence, our smiley face. You see things that aren't articulated in a phone conversation or from behind a desk.
1: And the Vincentians who are doing the helping receive blessings of their own.
2: It gives you a feeling of how lucky we are as individuals to see, you know, I could be in that situation, or a lot of people could be in those situations.
1: A home visit may last less than an hour, but the interactions stay with Vincentians well beyond the time spent in their neighbors' homes.
2: Yes, I think about them, I pray for them. And I hope that they, you know, some people are on their last, you know, last dollar. They're being evicted tomorrow if we don't help them. or they don't have any food in the house. They're trying

0: to get food from friends or neighbors or parents or whoever. And it really, it hits me. You know, it hits it right here.
1: While the reason someone reaches out to the society typically involves a request for help, the person-to-person interactions often end in a special connection between Vincentians and those they visited. For Our Faith in Action, today's Society of St. Vincent de Paul, I'm Sharon Dennis.
0: Say bye.
2: Thanks, Sharon. Sometimes we leave a home visit where the outcome isn't certain. Postscript on this one, Vincentians were able to work with Noelle and her landlord to bring her rent up to date. Also, Noelle is now working and very grateful to the Society for the much-needed helping hand. For Our Faith in Action, today's Society of St. Vincent de Paul, I'm Trace Trulka.

Hey, welcome to Rise Up Live. We are super excited to be with you. My name is Ryan Dever, and I'm the producer and host of this show. Who knew? I know. If you've joined us before, it's good to see you again. And if this is your first time watching with us, then welcome to Rise Up Live. Our first segment comes from our new season of our series, Deep Cuts, with musician Matt Panna. In this episode, he discusses how our spiritual bodies and our physical bodies are connected and how we need to spend time strengthening both of them for true healing. Take it away, Matt.

Hi, hello, my name is Matt Panna, and welcome to Deep Cuts. Diving straight into the fields of media and popular culture, discovering what truly hits different, from social media trends to viral mantras, all through the lens of human dignity. So here's something that really grabbed my attention this week. Less gym time, more therapy time. You see, this is where the divisiveness of our modern world goes beyond the political and into the habits of our everyday lives. Whether you see a therapist or a personal trainer, remember that these avenues can be parts of your healing journey, but not the sole contributing factor. While we live in a society that aims to divide facts from feelings, we cannot deny the importance of both in order to form our best holistic selves. As JP2's Theology of the Body states, we are both body and soul, both earthly and heavenly. We cannot separate one from the other. This is the beautiful mystery and duality of a Catholic both and. On a physical standpoint, we must never forget that grace builds upon nature. A friend from my men's group told us how his pastor embarked on a push-up challenge for the men in his church.

While this can be mistaken as self-serving, aggressive, or even a display of toxic masculinity, physical challenges are habit-forming and can aid in building endurance and self-discipline. On a mental standpoint, counseling can be a catalyst for mindfulness and emotional intelligence. Being aware of your identity

0: Messiah, and who he was. I am the voice in the wilderness. And by his example, we are reminded not to find ourselves living a life God never called us to. So what do you think? Where do you notice divisiveness in your life? What are your avenues for healing physically, mentally, and spiritually? And how do you think we should redefine Christian strength and mindfulness? Let us know in the comments below. Until then, take care and God bless.
1: All right. Our next segment is with our social media content creator, Alanis Vega. In this video, Alanis discusses the unnatural swap that's occurring with millennials and Gen Zers, where it seems that more and more young people are discovering their faith before their parents. This can put young people in a weird position where they think, is it my job to convert my parents? Alanis breaks down this dilemma in a really entertaining way. Check it out.
2: So I am what many may call a millennial Z, which means I was literally born right on the cusp of the two. You can say it's a pretty confusing life I live, but regardless, being as though I have this very unique experience, I've noticed that we, as a generation, are currently experiencing something that we've potentially never faced before. And that's that a large sample size of young people are discovering their faith before their parents even have, which praise God for those deep and radical conversions, especially at such young of an age, because it truly is such a gift. But I think it's also okay to recognize that that swap can put us in a pretty weird position, to say the least. And because of that unnatural switch in the hierarchy of the family, we as a child can be filled with a lot of guilt and pressure. And just like all of these thoughts of, is this now my responsibility? Like, have I been appointed with the ginormous task of converting my own parents? Just like all of these thoughts, right? That can ultimately lead to hopelessness and fear. But let's go ahead and hit the pause button on all of those feelings, because I want to take a look at what the church actually says about the unique role we play as child, regardless of our age, because the deepest truth about the family is that each member plays a vital role in the household. And yeah, that includes you. So the Catechism of the Catholic Church states that the child's role is as follows. And bear with me, I'm gonna read some fancier and bigger words, but I'll summarize it all in just a second. So the Catechism says, we are obligated to honor and respect all those whom God, for our good, has vested with his authority. I'm sure we've all heard that before from the fourth commandment, to honor thy father and thy mother. But if we take a look at another document, like Pope St. John Paul II's encyclical titled Familiaris Consorto, which just means the fellowship of the family, he brings even more clarity to our roles. And he says, there should be an educational exchange between parents and children, where both give and receive. Children offer a specific and irreplaceable contribution to the construction of an authentically human and Christian family by means of loving, respecting, and being obedient towards their parents. He continues on to say that all members of the family, each according to his or her own gift, have the grace and responsibility of building the communion of persons, which makes the family a school of deeper humanity. I love that wording, like this idea that the family is being equated to a school, because ultimately that's exactly what it is, right? It's this exchange of love, not only from parent to child, but also from sibling to sibling, grandparent to grandchild, child to parent, just like this never-ending web of thoughts and experiences and love. But to translate all of that into layperson terms, what he's saying is that from the eldest in the family to the youngest, our mere existence, just like our model, are necessary for the sanctification of one another. Do you understand that? We have the capacity of making each other saints. So the child's role, I would say, is very important, and it's one that we have to tread with a lot of reverence and with a lot of charity and a lot of respect. But I really wanna make it a point to say that nowhere in our role does it say to like instruct our parents in the faith or ensure that they're living all of these things out. That'd be a lot of them to ask of us. But what it is actually saying is that through our experience, through our life, through our love of them, the Lord works. Okay, so I'm sure we've all heard Mother Teresa saying, if you wanna change the world, start at home. But I wanna take a different approach to that saying by saying, allow the home to be yourself, right? And the world, your family. So if you want to change your family, start in your own inner home. Most of the time, our own inner shortcomings, whether they be a lack of patience or self-control, like those things can inhibit the ways that we love our family. So go ahead and allow the family to be the place where God heals.

0: and he shapes and helps us to take on the characteristics of Christ himself, because it's in the family where we are particularly called to love like Christ, which means totally, selflessly, 100%. So don't wallow in the sorrow that may come from a loved one not practicing the faith, but instead hold firmly to your role and remember that non-believers don't read the Bible, they read us.
1: The thing that struck me when you started sharing your story, you know, in the book, you know, Rome Sweet Home, you were very conflicted. You were torn. I mean, it seemed like you were really like, what is happening? My world is falling apart. You know, here I have, you know, I was raised by, you know, by a pastor. My husband, everything, my whole world now is shifting gears. I didn't marry this, right? You kind of were revealing that, you know, what do I do? And there had to be a component of where you sort of raised your arms up to trust, you know, to trust that something is happening to my husband, because there was a time where he even felt like, is this going to, you know, is this going to wreck our marriage? I mean, he was, you know, he was kind of torn and didn't know where it was going to go. So I wanted you to bring, I want to bring the listeners and the viewers back to that moment where, you know, there, what was going on in your heart, in your soul? What was God telling you with this conflict and how you came to the church yourself?
2: Yeah. It felt like abandonment. Mm. I would say for Scott, he wanted to make sure that he was planting his family squarely in the church Christ founded. And as that sort of horror story for him became more of a romance, and he felt like drawn into the fullness of the faith in the church, that's where he wanted to plant his children and our family. And for me, it was, okay, so you've come to a realization you can be Catholic and Christian. Why would we be? I wanted to share life, Christian life, as I understood it with our children. And so it was a very deep level of conflict interiorly. I would say I could tell it was a very difficult journey for Scott. It wasn't like he simply wanted to make life difficult for us. He had no idea what this could mean. Could he even be a theologian in the Catholic Church if he came in as a Protestant? Could he be trusted? You know, would he be trusted by people? All he'd ever wanted to do was serve our Lord and teach the truth. At the same time, everything seemed very foreign to me. I couldn't think of a Catholic that I had met before Milwaukee that I thought in any way I wanted to emulate. Mm. I didn't see my Catholic friends as anything other than drinkers and smokers and people who swore. And I just couldn't fathom how I would place my own children's faith at risk coming into this, what seemed like cultural Christianity, but where was the faith? Now, of course, I hadn't gone to daily masses. I hadn't met the people who were so ardent in their faith. And in Milwaukee, I began to meet people who genuinely knew and loved Christ and knew and loved his church. And that opened my heart in some ways, but everything was foreign to me. And the idea of asking the saints to pray, again, foreign. And so it caused deep questions like, who are you, God? And I remember writing in my journal, are you Catholic? Help me understand this, you know? And yet I didn't want deep understanding. I mean, Scott would approach me and say, you know, can I just read a paragraph to you? And I said, is it about Mary? And he said, yes. And I said, go away. No, I don't want to hear about Mary. I had a good friend who came into the church the same night Scott did. And about a year later, he called me on a day that had been pretty tough. I had delivered a third child, so I was very busy with three little children. And he said, so Kimberly, you know, how are you doing? And I said, it's really a rough day. And he said, do you ever ask Mary, you know, to pray for you? I mean, she's like the perfect mother. And I said,

0: okay, how many children do you think she had? And he said, I think she only had one. And I said, yes, and I have three. And how difficult of a child do you think he was? Oh, I think he was perfect. Yes, okay. And I have three children who are not. I said, and how much of a sinner do you think Mary was? Oh, I think she was sinless. And I said, okay, so then there's me. And I said, I don't talk to dead people, but if I talk to anybody, it would be Joseph, because something goes wrong at the table and everyone looks, it had to be Joe, you know, it couldn't be Mary or Jesus. And it just was an overwhelming thought, to buy into all of it. And it was so hard to rethink this in the midst of busy family life, that twice I really wrestled for about an hour with just leaving Scott, leaving all of it. And the only thing that kept me from fleeing, because the intensity of the pain between us and spiritually, was that I believed hell existed. And I thought, if I abandon Scott and these children because this is too painful to deal with, I don't know that I will be saved.
1: Scott came into the church far before you did. So in that gap, what was that epiphany? What was that realization at that moment? What did that feel like? And how did you finally come to that?
0: So when I discovered that I was expecting, my first thought was, oh, I'm pregnant. It's my birthday. And I just found out I'm pregnant with our little girl. And then how is this child going to be baptized? And I wrestled for months. And I just came to Scott about 6 weeks before she was born. And I said, since you're the spiritual leader of the home and we both believe in infant baptism, can you set up a baptism in the Catholic Church for her? And when we went, I didn't know if the priest would even think I was a Christian.
1: Wow.
0: And it was just, it was that important to me that she be baptized. And so we went, and of course he was very gracious. He treated me every bit as a Christian, and the prayers over her, I'd never witnessed a Catholic baptism. They were just so beautiful. Everything I would have wanted her to be prayed for. Mm-hmm. Now, in his little homily, he was talking about baptism, and I was like, oh God, don't confuse my little boys with all this nonsense, you know, and he invoked saints. It was like, oh, we shouldn't be talking to these dead people. I mean, in my spirit, I was certainly fighting, you know? But at the same time, all I knew when I left there, I didn't know what God had done for Hannah, but I knew that he had opened my heart in some way. And my dad had challenged me. My dad, who had no interest in my becoming Catholic, had challenged me that I had to keep praying all the time, yielding myself completely to the Lord. And he said, you know, do you pray every day, Lord, I'll go wherever you want me to go, do whatever you want me to do, say whatever you want me to say, and give away whatever you want me to give away. And a little sarcastically, I said, Dad, I don't pray that prayer these days. It was probably a month or so before Hannah was born. And he was genuinely surprised. He was like, Kimberly, honey, you can't tell God where you will and won't go. Like, this isn't about you becoming Catholic. I don't think you'll ever become Catholic, but you've got to keep Jesus as the Lord of your life. And you know, if it had been Scott, I would have thought, oh, it's just another tactic, you know, to try to get me to become Catholic. But coming from my dad, I could hear it, but I couldn't imagine praying it. And so he said, just pray every day for the grace to be able to pray that prayer. Mm. And I thought, okay, I can do that. And when I prayed it, it was about 30 days. When I prayed it, my thought was, I'm saying to Christ, okay, I'm just going to follow Scott like a moron into the Catholic Church. I'm just giving up. And that isn't the way God acts. And when I prayed it, I really sensed him say to my heart, you know, the cage that you thought I was going to lock you in is the cage you've been putting yourself in. And now you've unlocked the door and I want you to come fly with me. Like, I want you to study.

0: study all these things and find out what is the truth. And I will say, as much as Scott longed for me to become Catholic and certainly poked and prodded and, you know, suggested things and argued, he knew I had to be able to know that Christ himself was the one drawing me into the church. It was not a smooth process. And there were conversion moments where certain things made more sense than others. But several key doctrines had really fallen into place for me. And I decided to sign up for RCIA just because there was a very winsome pastor who, you know, said, "Kimberly, I want you in the class," you know. And so I said, "Well, with no promises, I'm not saying I'm becoming Catholic." And he was like, no, just come to the class. And it was a night out, you know, for me. So Scott had to put the kids to bed, and that was kind of nice. And I did have more understanding than several of the people in the class. So I could see where I was on the journey compared to others. And but I really did not think it would be that soon. And on Ash Wednesday, I dropped off our children at my sister's so I could go look for housing in Steubenville. Scott had been given a position at the university and we needed housing. So I went and I was just doing kind of a general prayer in the van, "Lord, you know, what do you want me to give up for Lent?" And we normally did, you know, things that are like chocolate and pop. And I didn't hear a voice, but I really sensed the Lord said, "I want you to give up. I want you to give up you. And you believe many, many things. You can trust that the church will keep teaching you, keep guiding you. I want you to give up." And because it was so clearly to me the Lord and not Scott, I said yes. I said yes with all my heart. And
1: beautiful. It's great.
0: I talked to Scott that night. He was out in California at a conference, and he said, "You know, people are asking, what do you think about your wife? I'm praying for her." And he said, "No pressure, but I would love to tell them what you're thinking." And so then I relayed that story. And I said, it is going to be this Easter. And we both just wept over the phone. Now, I mean, it wasn't a perfect conversion. Like 10 days beforehand, Scott said to me, "Would you like to pray the rosary?" And I said, "I'm converting. Back off." "No, I don't want to pray the rosary." And he was like, okay. And then he went down to EWTN, shared his conversion for the first time publicly, or at least on TV. And Bill Steltemeyer, who was Deacon Steltemeyer, handed him a rosary and said, "I want you to give this to Kimberly." And Scott said, "I don't know if I should do that." And he said, "Well, St. John Paul gave this to me, and I never thought I'd give it up, but the Holy Spirit told me to give it to you to give to Kimberly." So Scott came home and he was like, "Now I just need you to know, I didn't ask for this for you, but I'm just going to give it to you." And he explained. So he had given me this little scriptural rosary book, and I thought, well, I'll just pray one decade. And of course, began, "Lord, I hope I'm not offending you. I don't want to offend you, but it seems like I can ask your mother to pray for me." And so I did a decade, and I put the rosary away, but I didn't tell Scott. And then the next day I did the same thing. I still didn't tell Scott. And then the next day, after I prayed one decade with the little scriptural rosary book, I went upstairs to his office and I just said, "This is what I've done. And I'm so sorry for how hard I fought you and how hard I fought the Lord on this." And he asked my forgiveness for the ways in which he confused his role with the Holy Spirit's role. And, you know, and we both just with a lot of tears asked each other for forgiveness, and the Lord brought a lot of healing. And it has, I mean, there has not been a moment that I have wondered, why did I do this? I am so infinitely, eternally grateful

0: that the mercy of God worked in Scott's life in a way he found unthinkable, unimaginable. I mean, his grandmother was Catholic, and he didn't go into her funeral mass because it was a mass. He was given her rosary and prayer book, and he destroyed them. Because he had such a conviction that was anti-Catholic. This is where the grace of God left us.
1: Yeah, I mean, it's a beautiful story, Kimberly, and I could see how, often God does this, right? He brings us to our knees. He offers all kinds of confusion. He puts a desire in our heart to seek him out. And I could just see, as you're sharing the story and I'm reliving what I read, he certainly had a purpose for you and has a purpose for you. And the work that you're doing today is evidence of that. I mean, it's so good. It's so powerful. And you're affecting so many families and marriages. So I pray that our viewers and listeners will be impacted by our conversation. And God bless you and your family and Scott and all your work.
0: Thank you. Thank you so much. Great to be with you. God bless you.
1: God bless you.
2: 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This mission includes talks, exposition of the Blessed Sacrament, the Sacrament of Reconciliation, music provided by AOH Music, and the Holy Sacrifice of the Mass. You can go to our website for more information about bringing us to your community. Enjoy the rest of Rise Up Live. Up next, we have another episode of our brand new series with our director of theology, Dr. David Heiduck, called Dave's Pet Peeves. In this episode, Dr. Dave vents about how no one goes to church anymore, or at least they think they don't have to. Buckle up.
3: Oh, hello there. I'm Dr. David Heiduck, and welcome to Dave's Pet Peeves, where I get to talk about things that really burn me up. Well, burning makes me think about the sun. And the sun makes me think about Sunday. And Sunday makes me think about how no one goes to church anymore.

According to recent studies, a large percentage of the U.S. population has no religious affiliation whatsoever. Many of these people might call themselves agnostic, which they equate with searching. Now, a brief bit about that word agnostic. It comes from the Greek a, meaning no, and gnosis, meaning knowledge. So effectively, if you were to ask someone if God exists, and they say they are agnostic, it's like them saying, I don't know. They might even say, no one can know. Among those who consider themselves agnostics are those who may believe that God exists, but don't know which religion, if any, is true. Now, saying, I don't know, may mean, I am sincerely searching for answers to the questions, does God exist, or which religion is true, but I haven't found satisfactory ones yet. I have a lot of respect for sincere searchers of this kind. They are doing the legwork. Those who are sincerely searching aside, for many so-called agnostics, at least those I have met, their agnosticism is really a matter of convenience. They are rarely sincerely trying to discover answers to their questions. They haven't even invested

investigated the great arguments for God's existence given by philosophers throughout human history, like the Five Ways of St. Thomas Aquinas. These so-called searchers aren't searching too hard, is my point. The same is the case regarding their search for which religion is true. They may shrug off Christianity as nothing but mere myths, but they've never researched how such a claim is ridiculous on the face of it, given the evidence. They don't even know there is evidence, and they might not care if they're not really searching. Most people are just lazing on a Sunday morning. They don't want to have to go to church, so it's easier to hold that God doesn't exist, or that if he did, he certainly would understand why you don't go. Well, God may understand that. Whether he accepts it is another matter. And this is another key point. It is impossible to live as an agnostic. You need to make choices, moral choices, and you need to base those choices on some hierarchy of values. If God exists, then there are universal truths, including moral ones. If I claim I don't know if God exists, then I do not need to feel myself bound by such norms. Then I can decide to act on what I feel is right and wrong, which is often simply whatever I like best or feel like doing. Or perhaps more altruistically, whatever I think will make me and everybody else the happiest. In other words, agnosticism really leads to moral relativism or utilitarianism. So dismissing God is awfully convenient for the person who does so, at least in terms of being able to live as they please. And so, a word to those who claim to be agnostic but aren't the sincere searcher types. Quit hiding behind the sophistication of a nice title like agnostic when you've done none of the legwork. It's an insult to real agnostics. Well, I feel better now.

0: Hey everybody, Jack Garneau here, Array of Hope's Director of Music and Audio Production. In case you were not aware, we have been producing a podcast called A Reason for Hope for 2.5 years now, and we're just starting season 3, so you got to go check it out. It's really great. We host amazing special guests within the Catholic and Christian world, alongside great discussions with our executive director, Mario Costabile, and director of theology, who we were just listening to, Dr. David Hyduk. So during our last season, we started an auxiliary version of the podcast called A Reason for Hope Candid, which features some of the staff at A Ray of Hope, including myself, where we engage in candid discussions covering a variety of topics related to our Catholic faith and community. If this sounds exciting to you, we encourage you to join us on your favorite podcast streaming platform of choice, whether it be Apple Podcasts or Spotify, etc. We're excited to share with you tonight a clip of our first candid release of Season 3 on this episode of Rise Up Live. Check it out. So here we are. We're back for Season 3. For Candid, A Reason for Hope. Today we're going to talk about soulmates. And so the title of today's episode is Are Soulmates Real? But before we get into that, maybe let's talk about maybe our experience with significant others. Ryan, you were just married. You just got married, right?
1: Yes.
0: How's it going?
1: I'm treading lightly here. Yeah, no, it's going well. It's been a couple months.
0: Wow. Already?
1: June. It's been good. So I feel ready to talk about if soulmates are real or not. I've given marriage the old test drive, so I'm happy to report any results.
0: Consumer report.
1: Yeah, consumer. Yeah, my Ryan Kelly Blue Book value. But no, it's been great.
0: Yeah.
1: Yeah.
0: You know, I'm about to get married myself. I'm a week away. It's crazy. And, But the one thing my pastor said to me this past weekend, he was like, "You're either happy or you're right. You're either right or you're happy." So you know, just keep that in mind. Words of wisdom.
1: Yeah, everybody says that. It seems so. It's got to be some weight to that.
2: So are you happy or are you right?
1: Both, baby.
0: Wow.
1: No,
0: that's good. That's a good. Hey, you know, communication is key.

0: And I mean, that's the biggest thing I've found is really just communication so that, you know, trust is established.
1: So question for Ryan that will hopefully inform Jack, but
0: okay.
1: What do you think, are there any differences now in your relationship that you're married? That you noticed? You've only been married for a couple months, but
2: yeah.
1: Is there anything that you've noticed change for the better? The worst?
2: I don't know. I think it's, I could be making a leap here. I think it's a little different for guys than it is for girls. We had like a brief talk about it, like, oh, do you feel different whenever? And for her, it was kind of like, it feels our relationship is more whole. Not that it doesn't feel that way for me, but it's definitely like, I think maybe guys, it's more difficult to express that sentiment, that feeling of like, I'm here, I'm not going anywhere. Even if you're in a great relationship with somebody, you still have the option to walk away.
1: True.
2: You know?
1: Yeah.
2: So it's like, you know, we hope we come back to each other at the end of the day, even, you know, obviously trust comes into play.
1: Right.
2: But I think she was kind of expressing that, like, now that we're married, it's like, oh, wow, I really know that.
1: You're
2: that
1: here.
2: Ryan is here and whatnot.
1: Yeah,
0: that's nice. Yeah,
2: so it's good,
0: especially in today's world. You know, it's like I feel like a lot of people just have, you know, a problem with commitment. Mm-hmm. You know, a sort of aversion to commitment, and me being one of them in certain instances of my life. You know, for sure, it's a big decision, marriage. And I mean, even taking the step to just, you know, ask somebody out on a date or, you know, actually commit to dating someone, it's a big decision. Jimmy, I mean, so you've been dating Mackenzie for a while. And,
1: yeah, 4 years.
0: What's your experience dating?
1: I've had a handful of longer relationships. I didn't, like, date short. Like, I was always in a relationship for a little while. And mine and Mackenzie's relationship is great. It's awesome. Better than, it's like the only healthy relationship I think I've ever been in. Our communication is really good.
0: Yeah.
1: But I think going to what you were saying, like about the culture, I don't know if it's so much of a commitment issue. Mm. It's like this FOMO that you're like missing out on something else. And I feel like when, you know, I was dating before being with Mackenzie, it was kind of like, everybody's kind of like comparing you to somebody else, and you think, oh, well, maybe there's somebody better out there. And it's no longer like love is an action, not a feeling, right? So like you kind of have to choose your person and say, okay, I am going to love you, but people want to feel like they're being loved. And I feel like it's kind of this one-way street that it confuses things.
0: Absolutely.
1: If that makes sense. So I think with my relationship, mine and Mackenzie's relationship, we're always thinking about the other person. And that actually makes there be a lot less issues in your relationship because you're not always like, well, what about me? What about me?
0: Mm.
1: And I think, you know, thinking about it before this podcast and like what I was going to talk about, I do think that when you're in a relationship, the healthier relationships are ones where you put the other person's happiness like a little bit before yourself. Like you still have to be happy, but by making someone happy, we feel happy, right?
0: Or even more so, holiness. Putting their holiness
1: right.
0: You know, first and yours, putting both of your holiness, states of holiness first. I think that really speaks to today's episode too, like are soulmates real? Because I was thinking when you were talking is that, you know, feeling versus action, love as a verb versus love as a noun, right?
1: Yeah.
0: Is that if soulmates are real, then maybe that sort of viewpoint is more based on a love as a feeling kind of philosophy of life.
1: Yeah.
0: Versus if love is a choice, you know, then maybe soulmates aren't real. So, I mean, Allie, this was kind of your idea, you know, to talk about soulmates. And so I guess, what is a soulmate and, you know, what are your thoughts on if they're real or not?
3: Yeah, so this was actually a concept that I really had to rebuke for a lot of years because of just like the state of our culture, the things we're seeing like in movies, love stories, all of these things that is just like ingrained into our brains from a very young age.
0: Absolutely.
3: And I think it's comforting to know that like this idea of a soulmate, like we don't have to work for it. It'll come in time. Like God has handpicked this person for us and has made it so that they're

0: like perfect. I'm just waiting along and waiting for him to come. But it is a lie. Can I share with you guys where it stems from? Because I think it's so interesting. Yeah. Around 2,000 years ago, the Greek philosopher Plato surmised that there was once a super race of androgynous humans that made an attempt to overthrow the gods. And these superhumans were both male and female. And so Zeus actually thought that they were going to overpower the gods. So he decided to split them in half so that they would be weaker. But in doing so, they were so lost. They spent the entirety of their lives trying to find each other and trying to be reunited. So then when they did find each other, it led to their deaths because they were unwilling to do anything apart from each other, which I think is so interesting because I think nowadays, especially in a Christian view of love, we believe that like love makes us stronger, right? When we're united, it should make us stronger if it's authentic love.
1: Right.
0: But in this mindset of thinking, because it's not true authentic love, it's more of this like we're dependent on each other, very codependent relationship.
2: Yeah.
0: It makes us weaker.
2: Right.
0: So I found that to be interesting.
3: Having been guilty of this myself, it actually is to your detriment to stay in that relationship because you become dependent on that person. And I think if you think back to decades ago, people didn't date as casually as people date now. So you really wanted to think about, do I want to date this person? Do I want to marry them? Absolutely. Is that the reason that I'm dating them? Mm-hmm. And now it's kind of like, well, I'm lonely. I'm not happy. Mm. So maybe I can find somebody else who can make me feel less lonely or make me feel happy. And I think that that is because of this soulmate term that you think like, oh, well, this person will complete me. It's like, well, no, you should be complete yourself and you should be making that other person's life more whole because of how whole you are, more holy because of how holy you are.
1: Yeah,
3: and
1: go.
3: I think that, I think the terminology and kind of like that soulmate, the easiness, like you said, of the term soulmate makes people when things get hard, they just stop. And they're like, oh, this is too hard.
1: Stop trying.
3: Yeah, this needs to end. You know?
1: I forget who says it all the time in the Catholic world, but your spouse, or your partner should be your running partner to heaven. Mm. And so if there's anybody who... So the term soulmate, you know, like as we're defining it here, we're saying that, you know, the term soulmate, you know, or someone's soulmate doesn't exist because it's a choice. It's our choice to choose who we love. But at the same time, maybe if we define it a different way, as in like, you know, someone who's, you know, going to get us to heaven, who's going to help us get to heaven, then maybe, you know, everybody has a soulmate, but that soulmate is God. Allie, do you want to add anything else?
0: Yeah, can I?
1: Please, do it.
0: I just really love the idea of God being our soulmate. A little T.O.B. glimmer for you guys. I love T.O.B. When God creates, everything he creates, he like fills it with something. So the sky, he fills with like birds and creatures, clouds, whatever. The sea, he filled it with fish, water, whatever. But when he created us, like he filled us with him, right? Like he breathed life into us. So in a sense, like literally we are like created for him.
1: Yes. Mm.
0: And so through that breath, like we can find another person to help us understand that love that he has for us, like that communion of persons in the Trinity even, to reflect that on earth and get just like a glimpse of heaven through the person we are with on earth. So they're not our soulmate, but God is our soulmate, which I love that you alluded to that. That's a fun concept.
1: See, that's what I was trying to say, but you said it way better than me.
4: Clip that.
1: Yeah. All right, guys.
4: Awesome,
1: well,
4: guys.
1: I think that wraps up this episode of Reason for Hope Candid, Are Soulmates Real? Let us know what you guys think. Shoot us an email, call our office. Let us know what you think.
3: What are we, in 1990?
1: Send us
3: DM
1: a fax.
3: Yeah. Find us on TikTok. Find us on Instagram. At Array of Hope Show.
1: All right, y'all. Talk to you next time.
4: Peace. Bye.

0: Hey guys, it's me, Alanis, here to play a fun little game with you all. So if you're on a desktop or phone, get ready, just like speedily type in your answers. But if you're feeling a bit fancier and you tuned in with Apple TV or Roku, just go ahead, shout your answers. You know, the good Lord will hear you, so you're good. But let's just jump straight into the game. So we want to put your saint knowledge to the test with a little game we like to call Who's That Saint? So we're going to give you three clues on a secret, mysterious saint for you to guess before the big reveal. Are you guys ready? Great. Let's begin. Clue number one. So we'll keep this one short. Let's just give you a little birth date here. So this saint was born in the year 331 AD. Okay, so think more ancient and earlier saint. If you get this just by her birthday, I'm so impressed. And I just gave you a gender clue there. So spoiler alert, it's a she. Awesome. Let's move on to clue number two. So this saint not only married a man with a violent temper, but also lived with his mother who shared his short fuse. The saint was patient and tirelessly prayed for their conversion to Christianity until finally, 1 year before her husband's death, she, through God's grace, of course, she successfully converted him. So does anyone know who the saint is based off of that clue? Do you have any guesses coming through? Let's see if after clue number three, you guess correctly. So final clue number three, the saint gave birth to three children, and two-thirds of them entered religious life. But unfortunately, the third one became lazy and vulgar, but in her worry, she sent him to Carthage for schooling to no avail, as she found out he became a Manichaean, a Manichaean, and had a child out of wedlock. She persisted in prayer, and that son is someone we know as Saint Augustine. So basically, you just have to figure out who is Saint Augustine's mother. Does anyone have, we've got some guesses in. Some people are correct here. Yeah, St. Rita, St. Monica. Awesome guesses, guys. If you guessed St. Monica, then you are correct. After her husband's premature death, St. Monica dedicated her life to raising her children. As a single mother of three, her deepest desire was just to see her children following the Lord. And if you know anything about St. Augustine's story, then you know he didn't make that dream easy for her. But St. Monica never stopped praying. And on one particular occasion, a priest urged her to remain steadfast in her prayers, saying that it was not possible that the son of so many tears would perish. And after many years of prayer, St. Monica finally saw her son give his life to the service of God. St. Augustine said that his mother's resilience and dedication to prayer is what really led him to become the man of God that he was meant to be. How sweet. St. Monica, pray for us.
1: St. Monica was born around 331 in present-day Algeria. She was a devout Christian woman who married a pagan official named Patricius. Not only did she live with an alcoholic husband with a violent temper, but she also lived with his cranky mother. St. Monica had three children, one of them being St. Augustine of Hippo. Through her patience and prayers, she not only converted her husband, but her mother-in-law as well. You would think that she endured enough to be declared a saint at this point in her life, right? Well, guess what? That was just the beginning. St. Monica's son Augustine was a rebel without a cause, pursuing a life of sin and pleasure. She fervently prayed with tears in her eyes for 17 years before his conversion. In 387, less than a year after her son was officially received into the church, St. Monica passed away from an illness. St. Monica is the patron saint of wives, mothers, abuse victims, alcoholics, and conversions.
0: Such an inspiring story, especially as we speak into that whole evangelization topic, right? I love those words that were shared with St. Monica in the midst of her hopelessness, that the son of so many tears wouldn't perish, right? Going back to that whole child's role in the family and that unnatural swap, we can learn a thing or two from our girl St. Monica about being resilient in prayer. I will say I have found that social media is such a great outlet for those moments that I do feel alone in my faith. There's just such a beautiful community on there that easily reminds you, you know, you're not the only Catholic in the world, which can sometimes be easy to believe. And so as you all may know, A Ray of Hope goes live on Instagram to pray with one another during our daily chaplet at 3 p.m. I just find that this is such a great opportunity to gather virtually and, you know, one, be united in our solitude at times, but two, pray for those loved ones who haven't yet found their faith. So in other social media news, we have some awesome new things in store for the rest of this year, such as giveaways, collaborations with guests, and of course, more Rise Up Live shows. But we really do look forward to having you guys be a part of the Array of Hope family.

0: 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Wherever you listen to podcasts, we have some great episodes coming up. Next week, we are releasing an episode with Dr. Matthew Levering, an amazing theologian. So we have Mario Costabile's interview with him. That's bound to be great. It's on conscience, what conscience is and what conscience is not. And then also, check out AOH Music. Be sure to follow us on Spotify, Apple Music, Amazon Music, wherever you listen to music, so that you're in the know for those big releases that are coming up. They're very exciting. We're super psyched, and we can't wait to share this all this new music with you. So, Ryan, back to you for merch.
1: Thank you, Jack. We've got some awesome merch at our even more awesome merch store. Click the link in the comments section of this event to be taken to our store where you can rock your very own Rise Up sweatshirt. Pretty cool. 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We also have hats, shirts, journals, books, rosaries. You want it. We got it. But let's play a little video that'll help show you what we have in store at our store.

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We had a great time putting this together for you. 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It's great. 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
0: What do you got for me?
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5: Can't you just feel it? The conflict is becoming apparent in our culture. It reminds me of those words of John Paul II. We're now living in the final confrontation between the gospel and the anti-gospel, between the church and the anti-church, between Christ and the antichrist. And if we don't choose to know God's word, to believe God's word, to follow God's word, we're going to be a sitting duck for all kinds of confusion, all kinds of disorder. Those are really important choices that people have to make.
6: And these choices are difficult. Who am I going to marry? What kind of life am I going to live? How am I going to raise my kids? What am I going to do with my time, my talent, and my treasure? And I have to make a choice today. Jesus says to each one of us, I came that you might have life and have it to the full. The question is, do we want it?
7: Welcome, friends. This is Peter Herbeck. We're here for another week of The Choices We Face. It's my great delight to welcome a good friend, Miriam Wright. Miriam and her husband, Bill, live in Kingston, Ontario. She's a member of the Renewal Ministries Board in Canada and has been part of our mission work around the world. She's just done a fantastic job raising a family and having a wonderful career. The Lord led Miriam into some amazing stuff, so we invited her to come and ask her to share that story. Welcome, Miriam.
8: It's so good to be here, Peter. Yeah. Thank you so much for the opportunity.
7: Yeah, I'm glad you made the trip. Let's start just kind of at your background, you know, your faith journey sort of from the beginning and your work and your career and then how God led you to do all the amazing things you've been doing.
8: Well, I just really have to give glory to the Lord for what He's done in my life. I think for me, it started with this fundamental orientation towards God, which was a gift. For me, that was never a challenge. I think it was growing up in a loving family. I had beautiful parents, a brother, and they just kind of set us facing in the right direction, if you will. So we were a faithful Catholic family. Going to Mass, the sacraments were important. My parents were virtuous people. And they gave me, I think, really as this beautiful gift, this fundamental orientation to have me facing heaven. And like I said, that's never been a question for me. I think for me, the interesting part and really the challenge was that I thought that was enough. Hmm. I thought just kind of like, okay, I'm going to live my life. And then when I die, I'm going to go to heaven. And, you know, that will be that. But I had no idea the deep interior transformation that needed to happen. Because as you know, Peter, we don't just drift into heaven, do we?
7: Right, no.
8: We don't just drift into heaven. And so there was a lot of fumbling and bumbling along until that basic orientation really started to take hold in my life.
7: Yeah.
8: And so I would say I was a checkbox Catholic for a lot of years. I would go to church. I would, you know, maybe not frequent the sacraments. I'd go to church on Sundays, but at least to make an annual confession and that sort of thing. But it was very much a life of duty. It was a life of obligation. It was a sense of, I need to do the basics and then I'll get to heaven. And then I really had no concept of how my faith was really

supposed to guide me and direct me in my life. So even though I was always searching for the good and the true, I really made a lot of poor decisions along the way because I didn't know how to get there, so to speak, right? I kind of had the goal in mind, but between here and there was this big

0: king than this concept of a kingdom. It wasn't about a place that we go to, you know, kind of like we live our life and then we die and we go to heaven. It was a journey getting to know the king. And that was one of the biggest lessons that I learned. It wasn't about duty and obligation. It was about relationship. And now that I look back, I'm like, how did I miss all those clues along the way? You know, and even one of the scriptures in Matthew, you know, seek first the kingdom was very important to me. But what I didn't catch was the second part of that sentence and his righteousness, because I thought my own righteousness was enough. Right. So the transformation that I needed to go through was from self-righteousness to living the righteousness of the Son.
1: So you were pretty content in being a checkbox Catholic. You were probably good at checking all kinds of boxes because you're such a competent person and you have all that. You inherited so much from your parents. You thought this is just enough, as you were saying earlier, but you started discovering in some way that that's not the whole picture.
0: Well, and I started discovering that when I thought, you know, there's this promise of the abundant life, but I'm like, I'm not thriving. I'm barely surviving. Right. So it was in my early 30s. I worked at an international steel company. I was a manager of IT solutions for 30 years. I retired from there in 2016. And I was kind of living my life. I was being quite successful in my career. But at that point in my life, I'd been a single mom for about 10 years. I had my son after first year university before I was married. So again, I wasn't quite checking all the boxes, right? I made some choices because I kind of didn't know what I was doing in a sense. And then in my early 30s, I thought, wow, this is not how I thought things were going to go, right? There might be heaven then, like after death, but what about now? Like, this is hard. This is hard. And my mother, who was a beautiful woman of God, she was introduced to the renewal in the early 70s. And she would bring me to prayer meetings. And I had a really great relationship with both my mom and dad. But it was my mom who brought me to prayer meetings. And I was actually baptized in the Holy Spirit when I was about 12.
1: How about that?
0: But even that wasn't enough. You can't just have an encounter with God and then say, okay, I'm good now. I really never learned the disciplines of the faith above and beyond the simple checkboxes, as I call them. I didn't learn how to pray. I didn't take a time daily for prayer. You know, I wasn't really searching for a relationship with the King. I didn't realize even that he was guiding me all along the way. For many years, I'm like, Lord, I really want to follow you. I really want to be a good person, live a good life. And as I said, I missed a lot of the cues along the way. So whether it was hardness of heart, whether I didn't have some of the things I needed, like a mentorship and someone to guide me really spiritually, which I now see as being so important, but somehow the Lord was still guiding me along. Yeah. He was guiding me along.
1: And back to Matthew 6, you were saying that that passage in terms of seeking his righteousness, is that partly what you mean by knowing a path, knowing that you didn't really know how to go there, what that meant, and pursuing his righteousness? Now, by the way, that's kind of like my life passage since I was a kid, you know, not teenage years, late teenage years. Yeah, it's powerful. It's really important. But is that what you were referring to mainly?
0: Well, yes, because it's the fundamental difference between saying, oh, I'm a child of God. Okay, that's nice. What does that mean?
1: Yeah.
0: Right? What does that mean? It means something. And what it means is that I don't have to live like a slave and an orphan. It means I don't have to do it on my own. Because that was one of the other big life lessons that I learned, was that this incredible transformation needed to happen in my life so that I could stop grasping and trying to sustain myself and this incredible independence of, okay, I got to make a way for myself. I've got to make myself happy. I've got to make these things happen. I've got to even come into union with God. And I'm like, I can't do any of these things. Yeah. And the Lord, in a very gentle way, was showing me that the Christian life isn't hard. It's impossible, but it's possible with grace, right? And he does these things in and through us. And I started to realize through different things that I was reading, different ministries like Renewal Ministry,

0: series, the Ralph's teachings on the life of the saints, that was instrumental for me because it kind of cast a vision. I thought, oh my goodness, these saints, I have no idea what they're talking about most of the time, but there was this vision of, I would rather die 1,000 deaths than offend my Lord. I'm like, that's so beautiful.
1: Yeah.
0: But how do you get there? Right? How do you get there? And I realized I can't do it.
1: When in your life did this begin to grow, this hard, this realization, and then you taking steps to do something about it, or the Lord moving you, whatever it was?
0: I think I was in about my early 30s. I was kind of going through a crisis at work. I'm like, man, this career thing, you know, I was really coming face to face with my pride is really what it was. My mother took me to see someone who I thought was a career counselor. She kind of pulled a fast one on me.
1: Yeah.
0: Turned out he was a beautiful man of God. And he said something to me, which was dramatic. He says, Miriam, what do you own? And I thought, oh, I'm pretty clever, right? I'm like, I know I don't own my house. I know I don't own my gifts, but I own my choices. And he kind of says, Miriam, the only thing you own is your sin. I'm like, alrighty then.
1: Yeah.
0: And I came to see that even the choices that I was making, if they were good choices, were because of God's grace.
1: Mm-hmm.
0: Right? And I started to realize that I really needed to surrender to him, because the choices I was making on my own, they weren't leading to a happy life. I mean, on the surface, people looked at me and said, Miriam, you've got a great family. You have an amazing son. You've got a great career. You're doing well in the world. You know, you've got friends. You've got everything. But there was this hole in my heart. I didn't have everything because I didn't have the thing I was created for. And that was a relationship with the King.
1: Yeah. What did surrender begin to look like for you? I mean, there's people listening, I'm sure, who's saying, I can totally relate to what she's saying. How do you do it? I don't even know how to surrender. Like, you know what I mean? How would you describe your own journey of surrender?
0: That's such a funny question, because there's so many times I'm going, okay, Lord, this is it. Okay. Union with the King. I need to love you with my whole heart and mind and soul. So I'd sit down. I'm like, okay, God, that's it. Today's the day. I surrender it all. And I'm like, where's the magic?
1: Yeah.
0: Right. And so what I really
1: Where's
0: learned,
1: the choir singing?
0: Yeah, it's like, angels, okay. Yeah. And honestly, I would, a lot of times I'm like, Lord, exactly, where's the choir? Where's the thunder? Where's the lightning? Where's the fire? Knock me flat. Do what you got to do. I'm willing. And what I learned was that the surrender is to allow him to do what I can't do, and to just every day make these little yeses to say, I think this is a good next step. And I would start paying attention to things that I didn't understand. Hmm. As example, I ran into some friends at the Lift Jesus Higher rally, and I think it was around 2004. And they said, hey, are you still going to prayer meetings? I'm like, I haven't done that in years. And they said, well, we're still going to prayer meetings in Oakville. Do you want to come? I'm like, oh, okay. But first of all, it was, why was I even at that rally? I think my mom had said, well, would you want to go? And I'm like, oh, okay. It was one of those little yeses that just seemed like the right thing to do.
1: Hmm.
0: Well, that became really a pivotal point for me, because then I got on the distribution list. And then I heard about this thing called an annual gathering. I thought, what's an annual gathering? And I thought, I need to go to this thing. I have no idea what this is. I need to go. And so I called a friend of mine and I said, I don't want to go alone, because I was so afraid of doing so many things. I was in such a fear of rejection and failure that I was afraid. And I said, would you go with me? And she says, okay. She says, what's it going to be? I'm like, I haven't got a clue. There might be like 3,000, 4,000 people like at the Live Jesus Higher rally or not. I don't know. But you want to go. So we
1: and
0: went.
1: So it was Renewal Ministries gathering in Ann Arbor.
0: The annual gathering.
1: Okay. Okay.
0: So I went, and it was this beautiful, intimate gathering. At the time, I think there were maybe 100, 120 people. You were there, Ralph, Sister Anne. I'm like, oh my goodness, I'm having lunch with Ralph and Peter and Sister Anne, and just hearing other people who were just living the life. And one of the workshops I went to was Lloyd and Nancy Greenhaw talking about Unbound.
1: Hmm.
0: And they were talking about, they called it this miracle prayer and their missions. And I'm like, I feel like I need a miracle in my life. And so from that,

0: I went out and I bought the book. I read the book. I'm like, oh my goodness, I'm not free. I'm not free to make these choices that I think the Lord wants me to be making.
1: Could you, for some of our listeners who may not know what Unbound is, could you say something just about the five keys and just a little bit of a understanding for them?
0: Yeah. Sure. So Unbound is a book written by Neil Lozano. And the way I like to explain it is Unbound is the gospel presented in a way that gives you the tools to respond to the gospel in a way that is frankly transformational. It transforms your life. Because the gospel is good because it makes a difference in our lives. It's not just something we know, it's something we need to respond to, right? And through these five keys of repentance and faith, forgiveness, renunciation, so basically saying no to the lies, sins, the temptations of the evil one, renouncing those things, really turning away from the sin, you know, the world of flesh and the devil, turning to Christ. So that's the third key, renunciation. Authority is really just standing in our authority as who we are as beloved sons and daughters. And then the fifth key is receiving the Father's blessing. Mm-hmm. And so one day on a Saturday morning, I prayed through the five keys because, you know, Lloyd and Nancy live in Texas. I live in Canada. Yeah. I didn't know anyone who was going to pray for me. So again, the Lord is just so faithful. He gives us all that we need, right? And so on that day, as I kind of reflected on my life, I really started going deeper for the first time. You know, for a lot of years, I would describe my life as being like a hovercraft. I was moving fast and moving on the surface. I had to go here. I had to go there. I had to go there. And I came to see that I needed to go deeper. And so I started to just look at the different relationships in my life. And I saw a number of patterns. And one of the patterns was that a lot of relationships that I was in, there was a deep fear of being rejected. Mm. There was a deep fear of failing, of just not making it in the world, of not being good enough, of being alone. And so using the five keys, I repented. I proclaimed my faith in the Lord. I forgave the people that had hurt me. I didn't yet realize I needed to forgive myself. That came later, but that was super important as well. And I renounced things like a fear of failure. In the name of Jesus, I renounce failure. In the name of Jesus, I renounce rejection and fear of rejection. And then I commanded any spirit that I'd renounced to leave. Then I asked the Holy Spirit to fill me. And I was like a new person. It was so good that my boss at work said to me a year later, I was in my performance review. He says, Miriam, this has been a really great year. Something's changed in you. And I'm like, well, yeah, I'm not afraid of you anymore. I was afraid of not measuring
1: up. Did you actually say that to him? No.
0: Or
1: you were thinking about it? Okay.
0: No, I didn't have the guts to say that to him. And I didn't want to offend him either.
1: Sure, sure.
0: But I was so afraid of doing it right that I didn't do the right things. And once I was no longer afraid of doing it right and I could focus on doing the right things, just go figure, I became a better employee, right? Because I was doing the things that mattered. Right, and focusing on relationships. And
1: you did that in your home by yourself, and you just went through those five keys, and you just did what they called you to do,
0: right?
1: What they asked you to do.
0: Right.
1: How about that? The Lord is good.
0: The Lord is good. The Lord is faithful.
1: Yeah. You know, friends, when we, I mean, one of the things that I want to just mention, because I know there's more to the story we want to get to, is you made a decision to go to Lift Jesus Higher Rally. You said, okay, I'm going to go, and here's a place of faith and worship, and you start meeting friends again or meeting people again, seeing them again. You open yourself up. You're not just sitting and waiting, Lord, wait for something to happen to me. You're taking steps. You're like, movement began, and you got desperate enough or whatever, the opportunity, you start moving. And then before you know it, you see this gathering thing, and you've got the boldness to invite a friend, and the two of you come down, and you just kept moving ahead, just step by step, following a little voice in your heart, a little longing in your heart, or curiosity, or whatever it was, you know? And those are just the beginning steps. I know there's a lot more to it, but it's amazing to think, encountering Lloyd and Nancy, who we love so much and they're so good at helping people get free and in many ways. And the way it happened, you didn't even have to go to a conference. You were able to save the money. And no, I'm just kidding. It happened in your house, you know?
0: I did.
1: Kinda, yeah. But that's so much more followed that.
0: Well, because that was really only the beginning.
1: Yeah.
0: It was from there that I went to a conference because I thought, okay, I need to share this, right? That's what happens, right? It's suddenly like, oh my goodness, this is transformational. Being a Christian actually makes a difference, right?
1: Yeah,
0: it's supposed to make a difference, right? And I thought, people need to know this. Yeah. Why did I not know this?
1: I didn't know what I didn't know.
0: Why did I not know this, right? So I went to a conference, and then as part of the training, I had the opportunity to receive prayer ministry. And as part of the training, I thought, I'm already free, but okay. I felt like, again, it was this little nudge. And I was thinking about it driving down here. I thought, the God of the nudges. We need to pay attention to the God of the nudges. Because so often we expect, you know, like on Mount Sinai, you know, the thunder and all of that. But he doesn't work that way usually.
1: Whispers and
0: whispers and nudges, because he wants us to seek him. He wants us. There's this mystery of the desire, as you said, right? So just being obedient to these little nudges. And that's when the really great breakthrough happened. And honestly, it was in receiving prayer ministry that the truth of a personal relationship with Jesus started to become real. I'd heard about this. So I'd been in renewal circles. Mm-hmm. You need a personal relationship. I'm like, that's nice. What does that even mean?
1: Yeah.
0: Right? But it was in that moment, the team prayed the command over me. And in that moment, they said, okay, just sit and see what comes to mind. And what came to mind was Jesus on the cross. And I just heard in the voice in my heart saying, this is why I died, so that you could be free. And it was in that moment that John 3:16 wasn't just the world, these, you know, faceless, nameless people. It was he died for me. And it became deeply, intensely personal.
1: Yeah.
0: And that was, in a lot of ways, the moment of a very, very deep conversion. A lot of the superficial stuff just suddenly went deep. And I just started to pursue him. And that's when, you know, very soon after that, I went on my first mission to Ghana with Renewal Ministries.
1: The freedom really, and the boldness, you felt like you had something to share.
0: Well,
1: right? You had something to give away. You had something you wanted to tell people about. I'm just thinking the way you put it, you know, the John 3:16, for God so loved the world.
0: Yeah.
1: And a precious moment, you know, when you heard him say, you know, for God, I love you, Miriam.
0: Right.
1: You know, that's what I've come for.
0: Right.
1: I've come for you. And it's, and the Holy Spirit is the one who opens our heart and makes that happen.
0: Yeah.
1: And it's really beautiful.
0: Yes.
1: And so then, again, yeah, you began to do some mission work with us. And share a little bit about that. It's amazing. It's just how it just kept getting broader and deeper and, you know.
0: Yeah, I mean, it really is so beautiful. I mean, one example. I think it was actually that very first mission. I mean, it's such a great experience because being on mission, you face situations that you're just simply not prepared for. You're kind of forced to trust in the Lord because you just don't have what it takes on yourself. So just a simple example. So the first part of the mission was kind of focused on Unbound. The second part, we were going to a northern part of Ghana, and we were just kind of teaching and encouraging a group of catechists. And we had about an hour to prepare an hour teaching. And I'm like, okay. And I kind of had some thoughts and some ideas, and I had it prepared. And you know, the person who went before me, I'm like, that was pretty much the talk I was going to give. And I'm like, now what do I do?
1: Yeah.
0: And so now I thought I had an hour to prepare. Now I had about 3 minutes to prepare. And I'm like, Lord, I need some help here. What am I going to do? And I just sat there and I'm like, Lord, I need you. I need you. That's a really good prayer, by the way.
1: Yeah.
0: Lord, I need you. Help me. And just this image came to mind. We had seen this. It's called the Volta, where, you know, this water generating plant, and how, you know, big part of the country was often lacking power because there wasn't enough water to basically drive the electricity.
1: The turbines and stuff.
0: Exactly. Yeah. And suddenly I'm like, I just use that as a metaphor for how without the power of the Holy Spirit, we have nothing in our lives. And there was a priest there, and he says, I have never heard Volta theology before, but that was amazing.
1: Yeah.
0: And I'm like, it was, wasn't it?
1: Jesus is a good teacher. He just shared it with you, right?
0: It was totally the Lord. Yeah. In 3 minutes, he gave me a concept, And the next hour, the words were just coming out. Mm-hmm. But it was such an important lesson because it's like he always provides for what we need. Yeah. Always. He's so faithful. He's so good. If we give him a little yes, he does the rest. You know, it's like the little boy.

0: boy with the loaves and the fishes. What we have is not enough. It's not enough for our marriages. It's not enough for our children, for our grandchildren, for our parish. It's not enough.
1: No, you're absolutely right.
0: And we don't have enough.
1: Like, I mean, on a mission level, it's not like, okay, I've got it all, so I'm going and I'm going to unload all the great stuff I've got. You know what I mean?
0: That's so funny.
1: Right. It's like, no. You know, I'm a weak and broken person just like anybody else. Right. And I'm in the process of coming alive in my faith. And the Lord is sending us. That's why we're going.
0: Right.
1: And He's going to do something. Yeah. And it's hard to let go of, I've got all the perfect outlines, or I've got all the resume, and I've got everything else, and there's my confidence. Well, that's not really how it works. So out of curiosity, I want to mention, how many missions have you gone on since then?
0: Honestly, I've lost track. Over a dozen. I've been to Africa over a dozen times. I've also done ministry with Heart of the Father in different countries. So four different continents, you know, a dozen or more countries, but I'm happy to go anywhere, anytime the Lord calls me, because there's nothing I'd rather do, honestly, than talk about what the Lord has done and His goodness.
1: Miriam, years ago, when you know our story, when we began, when the Lord brought Ralph Martin and I together and Sister Ann, and through prophetic words, said, I'm going to start launching you in nations all around the world. Get ready, go through the doors that open up, that the Lord opens. And I'm going to bring to you people that someone had a vision like of a battleship that represented, they said, people who I'm going to bring to you, who I've called, I've equipped to be able to do this work. And you're one of those people.
0: Yeah.
1: And who'd have thunk it? You know,
0: Not me.
1: But that's everybody's story, really. Do you know what I mean? And it's just surrender, trust, love of God, passion for others, sharing it, and just trusting for the God of the impossible.
0: Yeah.
1: And that's who He is. So, Miriam, plus, you know, you have grace builds on nature, and you're a very good communicator in the natural. Let me just, you know, but God has used that. You're a tremendous teacher, and you have a real gift for that stuff. So glad you're there, but thanks for being with us.
0: Thank you. It's been a joy. Thank you so much.
1: You're welcome.
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The angel of the Lord declared unto Mary, and she conceived of the Holy Spirit. Hail Mary, full of grace, the Lord is with you. Blessed are you among women, and blessed the fruit of your womb, Jesus. Holy Mary, Mother of God, pray for us sinners, now and at our death. Amen. Behold, the handmaid of the Lord, be it done unto me according to thy word. Hail Mary, full of grace, the Lord is with you. Blessed are you among women, and blessed the fruit of your womb, Jesus. Holy Mary, Mother of God, pray for us sinners, now and at our death. Amen. And the Word was made flesh, and dwelt among us. Hail Mary, full of grace, the Lord is with you. Blessed are you among women, and blessed the fruit of your womb, Jesus. Holy Mary, Mother of God, pray for us sinners, now and at our death. Amen. Pray for us, O Holy Mother of God, that we may be made worthy of the promises of Christ. Let us pray. Pour forth, we beseech thee, O Lord, thy grace unto our hearts, that we to whom the incarnation of Christ, thy Son, was made known by the message of an angel, may by his passion and cross be brought to the glory of his resurrection. Through the same Christ our Lord. Amen.

In the Father, and of the Son, and of the Holy Spirit. Amen. I believe in one God, the Father Almighty, creator of heaven and earth, and in Jesus Christ, his only Son, our Lord, who was conceived by the Holy Spirit, born of the Virgin Mary, suffered under Pontius Pilate, was crucified, died, and was buried. He descended into hell. On the third day, he rose again from the dead. He ascended into heaven and is seated at the right hand of the Father Almighty. From there, he will come to judge the living and the dead. I believe in the Holy Spirit, the Holy Catholic Church, the communion of saints, the forgiveness of sins, the resurrection of the body, and life everlasting. Amen. Our Father, who art in heaven, hallowed be thy name. Thy kingdom come, thy will be done on earth as it is in heaven. Give us this day our daily bread, and forgive us our trespasses, as we forgive those who trespass against us. And lead us not into temptation, but deliver us from evil. Amen. Hail Mary, full of grace, the Lord is with thee. Blessed art thou amongst women, and blessed is the fruit of thy womb, Jesus. Holy Mary, Mother of God, pray for us sinners, now and at the hour of our death. Amen. Hail Mary, full of grace, the Lord is with thee. Blessed art thou amongst women, and blessed the fruit of thy womb, Jesus. Holy Mary, Mother of God, pray for us sinners, now and at the hour of our death. Amen. Hail Mary, full of grace, the Lord is with thee. Blessed art thou amongst women, and blessed is the fruit of thy womb, Jesus. Holy Mary, Mother of God, pray for us sinners, now and at the hour of our death. Amen. Glory be to the Father, and to the Son, and to the Holy Spirit, as it was in the beginning, is now, and ever shall be, world without end. Amen. The first luminous mystery, the baptism of Jesus. And when Jesus was baptized, the heavens were open, and he saw the Spirit of God descending like a dove and alighting on him. And lo, voice from heaven saying, "This is my beloved Son, with whom I am well pleased." Our Father, who art in heaven, hallowed be thy name. Thy kingdom come, thy will be done, on earth as it is in heaven. Give us this day our daily bread, and forgive us our trespasses, as we forgive those who trespass against us. And lead us not into temptation, but deliver us from evil. Hail Mary, full of grace, the Lord is with thee. Blessed art thou amongst women, blessed the fruit of thy womb, Jesus. Holy Mary, Mother of God, pray for us sinners, now and at the hour of our death. Amen. Hail Mary, full of grace, the Lord is with thee. Blessed art thou amongst women, and blessed is the fruit of thy womb, Jesus. Holy Mary, Mother of God, pray for us sinners, now and at the hour of our death. Amen. Hail Mary, full of grace, the Lord is with thee. Blessed art thou amongst women, and blessed is the fruit of thy womb, Jesus. Holy Mary, Mother of God, pray for us sinners, now and at the hour of our death. Amen. Hail Mary, full of grace, the Lord is with thee. Blessed art thou amongst women, and blessed is the fruit of thy womb, Jesus. Holy Mary, Mother of God, pray for us sinners, now and at the hour of our death. Amen. Hail Mary, full of grace, the Lord is with thee. Blessed art thou amongst women, and blessed is the fruit of thy womb, Jesus. Holy Mary, Mother of God, pray for us sinners, now and at the hour of our death. Amen. Hail Mary, full of grace, the Lord is with thee. Blessed art thou amongst women, and blessed is the fruit of thy womb, Jesus. Holy Mary, Mother of God, pray for us sinners, now and at the hour of our death. Amen. Hail Mary, full of grace, the Lord is with thee. Blessed art thou amongst women, and blessed is the fruit of thy womb, Jesus. Holy Mary, Mother of God, pray for us sinners, now and at the hour of our death. Amen. Hail Mary, full of grace, the Lord is with thee. Blessed art thou amongst women, and blessed is the fruit of thy womb, Jesus.
Holy Mary, Mother of God, pray for us sinners, now and at the hour of our death. Amen. Hail Mary, full of grace, the Lord is with thee. Blessed art thou amongst women, and blessed the fruit of thy womb, Jesus. Holy Mary, Mother of God, pray for us sinners, now and at the hour of our death. Amen. Hail Mary, full of grace, the Lord is with thee. Blessed art thou amongst women, and blessed is the fruit of thy womb, Jesus. Holy Mary, Mother of God, pray for us sinners, now and at the hour of our death. Amen. Glory be to the Father, and to the Son, and to the Holy Spirit, as it was in the beginning, is now, and ever shall be, world without end. Amen. O my Jesus, forgive us our sins, save us from the fires of hell, lead all souls to heaven, especially those in most need of thy mercy. The second luminous mystery, wedding at Cana. His mother said to the servants, "Do whatever he tells you." Jesus said to them, "Fill the jars with water," and they filled them up to the brim. Our Father, who art in heaven, hallowed be thy name. Thy kingdom come, thy will be done, on earth as it is in heaven. Give us this day our daily bread, and forgive us our trespasses, as we forgive those who trespass against us. And lead us not into temptation, but deliver us from evil. Amen. Hail Mary, full of grace, the Lord is with thee. Blessed art thou amongst women, and blessed is the fruit of thy womb, Jesus. Holy Mary, Mother of God, pray for us sinners, now and at the hour of our death. Amen. Hail Mary, full of grace, the Lord is with thee. Blessed art thou amongst women, and blessed is the fruit of thy womb, Jesus. Holy Mary, Mother of God, pray for us sinners, now and at the hour of our death.

at Amen. Hail Mary, full of grace, the Lord is with thee. Blessed art thou amongst women, and blessed is the fruit of thy womb, Jesus. Holy Mary, Mother of God, pray for us sinners, now and at the hour of our death. Amen. Hail Mary, full of grace, the Lord is with thee. Blessed art thou amongst women, and blessed is the fruit of thy womb, Jesus. Holy Mary, Mother of God, pray for us sinners, now and at the hour of our death. Amen. Hail Mary, full of grace, the Lord is with thee. Blessed art thou amongst women, and blessed is the fruit of thy womb, Jesus. Holy Mary, Mother of God, pray for us sinners, now and at the hour of our death. Amen. Hail Mary, full of grace, the Lord is with thee. Blessed art thou amongst women, and blessed is the fruit of thy womb, Jesus. Holy Mary, Mother of God, pray for us sinners, now and at the hour of our death. Amen. Hail Mary, full of grace, the Lord is with thee. Blessed art thou amongst women, and blessed is the fruit of thy womb, Jesus. Holy Mary, Mother of God, pray for us sinners, now and at the hour of our death. Amen. Hail Mary, full of grace, the Lord is with thee. Blessed art thou amongst women, and blessed is the fruit of thy womb, Jesus. Holy Mary, Mother of God, pray for us sinners, now and at the hour of our death. Amen. Hail Mary, full of grace, the Lord is with thee. Blessed art thou amongst women, and blessed is the fruit of thy womb, Jesus. Holy Mary, Mother of God, pray for us sinners, now and at the hour of our death. Amen. Hail Mary, full of grace, the Lord is with thee. Blessed art thou amongst women, and blessed the fruit of thy womb, Jesus. Holy Mary, Mother of God, pray for us sinners, now and at the hour of our death. Amen. Glory be to the Father, and to the Son, and to the Holy Spirit, as it was in the beginning, is now, and ever shall be, world without end. Amen. O my Jesus, forgive us our sins, save us from the fires of hell, lead all souls to heaven, especially those in most need of thy mercy. The third luminous mystery, proclaiming the kingdom. And preach as you go, saying, the kingdom of heaven is at hand. Heal the sick, raise the dead, cleanse lepers, cast out demons. You receive without pay, give without pay. Our Father, who art in heaven, hallowed be thy name. Thy kingdom come, thy will be done, on earth as it is in heaven. Give us this day our daily bread, and forgive us our trespasses, as we forgive those who trespass against us. And lead us not into temptation, but deliver us from evil. Hail Mary, full of grace, the Lord is with thee. Blessed art thou amongst women, blessed the fruit of thy womb, Jesus. Holy Mary, Mother of God, pray for us sinners, now and at the hour of our death. Amen. Hail Mary, full of grace, the Lord is with thee. Blessed art thou amongst women, and blessed is the fruit of thy womb, Jesus. Holy Mary, Mother of God, pray for us sinners, now and at the hour of our death. Amen. Hail Mary, full of grace, the Lord is with thee. Blessed art thou amongst women, and blessed is the fruit of thy womb, Jesus. Holy Mary, Mother of God, pray for us sinners, now and at the hour of our death. Amen. Hail Mary, full of grace, the Lord is with thee. Blessed art thou amongst women, and blessed is the fruit of thy womb, Jesus. Holy Mary, Mother of God, pray for us sinners, now and at the hour of our death. Amen. Hail Mary, full of grace, the Lord is with thee. Blessed art thou amongst women, and blessed is the fruit of thy womb, Jesus. Holy Mary, Mother of God, pray for us sinners, now and at the hour of our death. Amen. Hail Mary, full of grace, the Lord is with thee. Blessed art thou amongst women, and blessed is the fruit of thy womb, Jesus. Holy Mary, Mother of God, pray for us sinners, now and at the hour of our death. Amen.
Hail Mary, full of grace, the Lord is with thee.

Blessed art thou amongst women, and blessed is the fruit of thy womb, Jesus. Holy Mary, Mother of God, pray for us sinners, now and at the hour of our death. Amen. Hail Mary, full of grace, the Lord is with thee. Blessed art thou amongst women, and blessed is the fruit of thy womb, Jesus. Holy Mary, Mother of God, pray for us sinners, now and at the hour of our death. Amen. Hail Mary, full of grace, the Lord is with thee. Blessed art thou amongst women, and blessed the fruit of thy womb, Jesus. Holy Mary, Mother of God, pray for us sinners, now and at the hour of our death. Amen. Hail Mary, full of grace, the Lord is with thee. Blessed art thou amongst women, and blessed is the fruit of thy womb, Jesus. Holy Mary, Mother of God, pray for us sinners, now and at the hour of our death. Amen. Glory be to the Father, and to the Son, and to the Holy Spirit, as it was in the beginning, is now, and ever shall be, world without end. Amen. O my Jesus, forgive us our sins, save us from the fires of hell, lead all souls to heaven, especially those in most need of thy mercy. The fourth luminous mystery, Transfiguration. And as he was praying, the appearance of his countenance was altered, and his remained became dazzling white. And a voice came out of the cloud saying, "This is my Son, my chosen. Listen to him." "Our Father, who art in heaven, hallowed be thy name. Thy kingdom come, thy will be done, on earth as it is in heaven. Give us this day our daily bread, and forgive us our trespasses, as we forgive those who trespass against us. And lead us not into temptation, but deliver us from evil. Amen. Hail Mary, full of grace, the Lord is with thee. Blessed art thou amongst women, and blessed is the fruit of thy womb, Jesus. Holy Mary, Mother of God, pray for us sinners, now and at the hour of our death. Amen. Hail Mary, full of grace, the Lord is with thee. Blessed art thou amongst women, and blessed is the fruit of thy womb, Jesus. Holy Mary, Mother of God, pray for us sinners, now and at the hour of our death. Amen. Hail Mary, full of grace, the Lord is with thee. Blessed art thou amongst women, and blessed is the fruit of thy womb, Jesus. Holy Mary, Mother of God, pray for us sinners, now and at the hour of our death. Amen. Hail Mary, full of grace, the Lord is with thee. Blessed art thou amongst women, and blessed is the fruit of thy womb, Jesus. Holy Mary, Mother of God, pray for us sinners, now and at the hour of our death. Amen. Hail Mary, full of grace, the Lord is with thee. Blessed art thou amongst women, and blessed is the fruit of thy womb, Jesus. Holy Mary, Mother of God, pray for us sinners, now and at the hour of our death. Amen. Hail Mary, full of grace, the Lord is with thee. Blessed art thou amongst women, and blessed is the fruit of thy womb, Jesus. Holy Mary, Mother of God, pray for us sinners, now and at the hour of our death. Amen. Hail Mary, full of grace, the Lord is with thee. Blessed art thou amongst women, and blessed is the fruit of thy womb, Jesus. Holy Mary, Mother of God, pray for us sinners, now and at the hour of our death. Amen. Hail Mary, full of grace, the Lord is with thee. Blessed art thou amongst women, and blessed the fruit of thy womb, Jesus. Holy Mary, Mother of God, pray for us sinners, now and at the hour of our death. Amen. Hail Mary, full of grace, the Lord is with thee. Blessed art thou amongst women, and blessed is the fruit of thy womb, Jesus. Holy Mary, Mother of God, pray for us sinners, now and at the hour of our death. Amen. Hail Mary, full of grace, the Lord is with thee. Blessed art thou amongst women, and blessed the fruit of thy womb, Jesus. Holy Mary, Mother of God, pray for us sinners, now and at the hour of our death. Amen.
Glory be to the Father, and to the Son, and to the Holy Spirit,

as it was in the beginning, is now, and ever shall be, world without end. Amen. O my Jesus, forgive us our sins, save us from the fires of hell, lead all souls to heaven, especially those in most need of thy mercy. The fifth luminous mystery, institution of the Eucharist. And he took bread, and when he had given thanks, he broke it and gave it to them, saying, "This is my body, which is given for you." And likewise the cup after supper, saying, "This cup, which is poured out for you, is the new covenant in my blood." Our Father, who art in heaven, hallowed be thy name. Thy kingdom come, thy will be done, on earth as it is in heaven. Give us this day our daily bread, and forgive us our trespasses, as we forgive those who trespass against us. And lead us not into temptation, but deliver us from evil. Hail Mary, full of grace, the Lord is with thee. Blessed art thou amongst women, blessed the fruit of thy womb, Jesus. Holy Mary, Mother of God, pray for us sinners, now and at the hour of our death. Amen. Hail Mary, full of grace, the Lord is with thee. Blessed art thou amongst women, and blessed is the fruit of thy womb, Jesus. Holy Mary, Mother of God, pray for us sinners, now and at the hour of our death. Amen. Hail Mary, full of grace, the Lord is with thee. Blessed art thou amongst women, and blessed is the fruit of thy womb, Jesus. Holy Mary, Mother of God, pray for us sinners, now and at the hour of our death. Amen. Hail Mary, full of grace, the Lord is with thee. Blessed art thou amongst women, and blessed is the fruit of thy womb, Jesus. Holy Mary, Mother of God, pray for us sinners, now and at the hour of our death. Amen. Hail Mary, full of grace, the Lord is with thee. Blessed art thou amongst women, and blessed is the fruit of thy womb, Jesus. Holy Mary, Mother of God, pray for us sinners, now and at the hour of our death. Amen. Hail Mary, full of grace, the Lord is with thee. Blessed art thou amongst women, and blessed is the fruit of thy womb, Jesus. Holy Mary, Mother of God, pray for us sinners, now and at the hour of our death. Amen. Hail Mary, full of grace, the Lord is with thee. Blessed art thou amongst women, and blessed is the fruit of thy womb, Jesus. Holy Mary, Mother of God, pray for us sinners, now and at the hour of our death. Amen. Hail Mary, full of grace, the Lord is with thee. Blessed art thou amongst women, and blessed is the fruit of thy womb, Jesus. Holy Mary, Mother of God, pray for us sinners, now and at the hour of our death. Amen. Hail Mary, full of grace, the Lord is with thee. Blessed art thou amongst women, and blessed the fruit of thy womb, Jesus. Holy Mary, Mother of God, pray for us sinners, now and at the hour of our death. Amen. Hail Mary, full of grace, the Lord is with thee. Blessed art thou amongst women, and blessed is the fruit of thy womb, Jesus. Holy Mary, Mother of God, pray for us sinners, now and at the hour of our death. Amen. Glory be to the Father, and to the Son, and to the Holy Spirit, as it was in the beginning, is now, and ever shall be, world without end. Amen. O my Jesus, forgive us our sins, save us from the fires of hell, lead all souls to heaven, especially those in most need of thy mercy. Hail, Holy Queen, Mother of Mercy, our life, our sweetness, and our hope, to thee do we cry, poor banished children of Eve, to thee do we send up our sighs, mourning and weeping in this vale of tears. Turn then, most gracious advocate, thine eye of mercy toward us, and after this our exile, show unto us the blessed fruit of thy womb, Jesus. O clement, O loving, O sweet Virgin Mary,

pray for us, O Holy Mother of God, that we may be made worthy of the promises of Christ. Let us pray. O God, whose only begotten Son, by his life, death, and resurrection, has purchased for us the rewards of eternal life, grant, we beseech thee, that by meditating on these mysteries of the Most Holy Rosary of the Blessed Virgin Mary, we may imitate what they contain and obtain what they promise. Through the same Christ our Lord. Amen. Most Sacred Heart of Jesus, have mercy on us. Immaculate Heart of Mary, pray for us. In the name of the Father, and of the Son, and of the Holy Spirit. Amen.

0: good.
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My soul proclaims the greatness of the Lord. My spirit rejoices in God my Savior, for he has looked with favor on his lowly servant. From this day all generations will call me blessed. The Almighty has done great things for me, and holy is his name. He has mercy on

those who fear him in every generation. He has shown the strength of his arm. He has scattered the proud in their conceit. He has cast down the mighty from their thrones and has lifted up the lowly. He has filled the hungry with good things, and the rich he has sent away empty. He has come to the help of his servant Israel, for he remembered his promise of mercy, the promise he made to our fathers, to Abraham and his children forever. Glory to the Father, and to the Son, and to the Holy Spirit, as it was in the beginning, is now, and will be forever. Amen.

0: Today's Thursday, June 25th, the 12th week in Ordinary Time. This morning's Mass will be offered for Thelma Toomey, in which our celebrant is Father Salvo. Please rise.
1: Let us join in singing our entrance hymn, which can be found in your blue St. Michael's hymnal, number 534. God is love, let heaven adore him. Number 534.

0: In the name of the Father, and the Son, and the Holy Spirit. The Lord be with you. And with your spirit. Dear sisters and brothers, as we begin these sacred mysteries, let us first call to mind our sins and ask our Lord to grant us his peace, his mercy, and his forgiveness. Lord Jesus, you came to heal the contrite of heart. Lord, have mercy.
1: Lord, have mercy.
0: You came to call sinners to yourself. Christ, have mercy.
1: Christ, have mercy.
0: You are seated at the right hand of the Father to intercede for us. Lord, have mercy.
1: Lord, have mercy.
0: May Almighty God have mercy on us, forgive us our sins, and bring us to everlasting life.
1: Amen.
0: Let us pray. Grant, O Lord, that we may always revere and love your holy name, for you never deprive of your guidance those you set firm on the foundation of your love. Through our Lord Jesus Christ, your Son, who lives and reigns with you in the unity of the Holy Spirit, one God forever and ever.
1: Amen. A reading from the book of Sirach. Like a fire, there appeared the

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In his zeal, he reduced them to straits. By the Lord's word, he shut up the heavens and three times brought down fire. How awesome are you, Elijah, in your wondrous deeds. 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You brought a dead man back to life from the netherworld by the will of the Lord. You sent kings down to destruction.

Horeb, avenging judgments. You anointed kings who should inflict vengeance, and a prophet as your successor. You were taken aloft in a whirlwind of fire, and in a chariot with fiery horses. You were destined, it was written, in time to come, to put an end to wrath before the day of the Lord, to turn back the hearts of fathers toward their sons, and to reestablish the tribes of Jacob. Blessed is he who shall have seen you, and who falls asleep in your friendship. For we live only in our life, but our after death, our name will not be such. O Elijah, enveloped in the whirlwind. Then Elisha, filled with the twofold portion of his spirit, wrought many marvels by his mere word. During his lifetime, he feared no one, nor was any man able to intimidate his will. Nothing was beyond his power. Beneath him, flesh was brought back into life. In life, he performed wonders, and after death, marvelous deeds. The word of the Lord. Rejoice in the Lord, you just. Rejoice in the Lord, you just. The Lord is King. Let the earth rejoice. Let the many isles be glad. Clouds and darkness are round about him. Justice and judgment are the foundation of his throne. Rejoice in the Lord, you just. Fire goes before him and consumes his foes round about. His lightnings illuminate the world. The earth sees and trembles. Rejoice in the Lord, you just. The mountains melt like wax before the Lord. Before the Lord of all the earth, the heavens proclaim his justice, and all peoples see his glory. Rejoice in the Lord, you just. All who worship graven things are put to shame, who glory in the things of naught. All gods are prostrate before him. Rejoice in the Lord, you just.

The Lord be with you. A reading from the Holy Gospel according to Matthew. Jesus said to his disciples, "In praying, do not babble like the pagans who think that they will be heard because of their many words. Do not be like them. Your Father knows what you need before you ask him. This is how you are to pray. Our Father, who art in heaven, hallowed be thy name. Thy kingdom come. Thy will be done on earth as it is in heaven. Give us this day our daily bread, and forgive us our trespasses, as we forgive those who trespass against us. And lead us not into temptation, but deliver us from evil." The reading of last week was set right now, so let me read today's reading as well. We all know the Our Father. And today's is a reading from the Holy Gospel according to Matthew. Jesus said to his disciples, "Not everyone who says to me, 'Lord, Lord,' will enter the kingdom of heaven, but only the one who does

0: the will of my Father in heaven. Many will say to me on that day, Lord, Lord, did we not prophesy in your name? Did we not drive out demons in your name? Did we not do mighty deeds in your name? Then I will declare to them solemnly, I never knew you. Depart from me, you evildoers. Everyone who listens to these words of mine and acts on them will be like a wise man who built his house on rock. The rain fell, the floods came, and the winds blew and buffeted the house. But it did not collapse. It had been set solidly on rock. And everyone who listens to these words of mine but does not act on them will be like a fool who built his house on sand. The rain fell, the floods came, and the winds blew and buffeted the house, and it collapsed and was completely ruined. When Jesus finished these words, the crowds were astonished at his teaching, for he taught them as one having authority and not as the scribes. The Gospel of the Lord. I apologize, it was set to the wrong page, but today was the gospel about this very teaching of Jesus reminding us that when the wind blows, and by the wind in this case he means any problems, any suffering, anything unexpected blows, it will be made a difference if the house was built on stone or the house was built on sand. But of course, it makes sense for us to make our physical structures as safe as possible, but he's mostly referring to, of course, of our own souls, of our the temples of the Holy Spirit that we all are. And because one thing that's guaranteed is, he doesn't say if the wind blows, it says when the wind blows, this will happen or that will happen. We will all either collectively or individually throughout our lives, in different times of our lives, at different degrees and circumstances, go through the storms of life. And they happen, and sometimes we will be better than other times. There's different, of course, situations. But at the end of the day, the way that we are forming ourselves with God day in and day out, the way that we are truly practicing in the daily life activities of our lives to love God and others, will mold in a very important way how we will act when the storms come, and how open we will be to God's love and mercy, how much we will rely on Him and want to be instruments of that unto others. And of course, at the moment of the suffering, it's not a set rules. We will always have some low times. Even the persons closest to God are going to have some tough days when the suffering is amidst them, or moments. As a matter of fact, if Jesus, when he was in the agony of the garden, he himself was asking his Heavenly Father, our Heavenly Father, if it was his will to remove this chalice, this suffering from him. And that's normal. But in the end, we will do what we are formed to do and be and everything when it hits, if we have molded, let the Holy Spirit mold us in the accurate ways or not. I've been watching this documentary called Titanic Sinks Tonight, and it's very interesting. It's like a 4-episode, and it's like hour on the hour from the moment that the ship hits the iceberg until it sinks, all made through different eyewitnesses of the accounts, which is where most of the history is known, everyone, plus, you know, facts of everything that was happening. So it's very interesting, but it's amazing to see how in those 2 hours, all of the decision, I mean, the ship was going to sink regardless, but a lot of many lives would have been saved had some things put into action or not. So for example, in 1912, it was like this British Edwardian way of thinking of hierarchy and authority and class systems and so on. that affected a lot because the captain at the end went in a way in a shock that he wasn't really being proactive. And yet, because no one was really doing it, everyone wasn't doing anything for a while because no one just would want to think for themselves. Also, of course, the pride about that this was an unsinkable ship that they decided to say. And so no one really panicked for like an hour because they thought it was impossible that since humans had built this masterpiece, that it would be able to sink. So they lost like a whole hour and so on. And some people did very evil things at the last moment throughout the panic. As there was also, as there always is when there's tragedies like that, and we see it over and over and over again, from terrorism acts to natural disasters, there are the heroes that gave up their lives to help others. There are the people that at that moment, that when they saw that they had no more life, there was no more option, all they did was to turn their hearts to God and to pray and ask for forgiveness and pray for everyone to go to heaven. And there are people that basically sacrifice themselves for the lives of others. And each and every one of those circumstances, and I'm not saying that anyone there was a bad person, and yes, the Titanic was an extreme case, but at the same time, if we notice, the molding of what everyone did and the way they acted and what they at the moment was things that very much were already in the back of their lives and in their minds and in their relationship with God. And when the storm, which in this case was hitting the iceberg, hits in their lives, everyone acted accordingly. And so that's why we have to also be prepared. It's not when we are letting the Holy Spirit mold us, it's not just about when things are peaceful and normal and day-to-day and status quo. It's so that whenever anything happens, again, whether individually or globally, we know that we are there with Jesus Christ to console us, to strengthen us, and we know that we are also there, if in any way possible, to be instruments of His love to others suffering the same way. God bless you. And now let us ask our Heavenly Father to help us with all of our needs. For priests and bishops, may the Holy Spirit guide them in leading their flocks. Let us pray to the Lord.
1: Lord, hear our prayers.
0: For our world, may Christ's peace touch the hearts of leaders and influencers and lead them to harmony. Let us pray to the Lord.
1: Lord, hear our prayers.
0: For those displaced due to war or disaster, and there's an earthquake in Venezuela last night, we pray for them. May God raise up holy men and women to help meet their needs. Let us pray to the Lord.
1: Lord, hear our prayer.
0: For all of us gathered here in so many places, may the calling of Christ echo in our hearts, giving clarity to our desires and actions. Let us pray to the Lord.
1: Lord, hear our prayer.
0: For the faithful departed, especially for Thelma, may they be welcomed into the new and eternal Jerusalem. Let us pray to the Lord.
1: Lord, hear our prayer.
0: Almighty Father, we praise you for your majesty. Hear the prayers we bring before your throne. Through Christ our Lord.
1: Amen.

0: my sacrifice and yours may be acceptable to God, our Almighty Father.
1: May the Lord accept sacrifice at your hands for the praise and the glory of his name, for our good and all his holy church.
0: Receive, O Lord, the sacrifice of conciliation and praise, and grant that, cleansed by its action, we may make offering of a heart pleasing to you through Christ our Lord.
1: Amen.
0: The Lord be with you.
1: And with your spirit.
0: Lift up your hearts.
1: We lift them up to the Lord.
0: Let us give thanks to the Lord our God.
1: It is right and just.
0: It is truly right and just, our duty and our salvation, always and everywhere to give you thanks, Lord, Holy Father, Almighty and Eternal God. For in goodness you revealed man, and when he was justly condemned, in mercy you redeemed him through Christ our Lord. Through him the angels praise your majesty, dominions adore, and powers tremble before you. Heaven and the virtues of heaven and the blessed seraphim worship together with exaltation. May our voices, we pray, join with theirs in humble praise as we acclaim.

You are indeed holy, O Lord, the fount of all holiness. Make holy, therefore, these gifts, we pray, by sending down your Spirit upon them like the dewfall, so that they may become for us the body and blood of our Lord Jesus Christ. At the time he was betrayed and entered willingly into his passion, he took bread and, giving thanks, broke it and gave it to his disciples, saying, "Take this, all of you, and eat of it, for this is my body, which will be given up for you."

In a similar way, when supper was ended, he took the chalice and once more giving thanks, he gave it to his disciples saying, "Take this, all of you, and drink from it. For this is the chalice of my blood, the blood of the new and eternal covenant, which will be poured out for you and for many for the forgiveness of sins. Do this in memory of me."

Therefore, as we celebrate the memorial of his death and resurrection, we offer you, Lord, the bread of life and the chalice of salvation, giving thanks that you have held us worthy to be in your presence and minister to you. Humbly we pray that, partaking of the body and blood of Christ, we may be gathered into one by the Holy Spirit. Remember, Lord, your church spread throughout the world, and bring her to the fullness of charity, together with Leo, our Pope, and Ronald, our Bishop, and all the clergy. Remember also our brothers and sisters who have fallen asleep in the hope of the resurrection, and all who have died in your mercy. Welcome them into the light of your face. Have mercy on us all, we pray, that with the Blessed Virgin

Blessed Mary, Mother of God, with Blessed Joseph, her spouse, with the blessed apostles, Saint Patrick, and all the saints who have pleased you throughout the ages, we may merit to be co-heirs to eternal life and may praise and glorify you through your Son, Jesus Christ. Through him and with him and in him, O God, Almighty Father, in the unity of the Holy Spirit, all glory and honor is yours forever and

0: At the Savior's command, informed by divine teaching, we dare to say, Our Father, who art in heaven, hallowed be thy name. Thy kingdom come, thy will be done, on earth as it is in heaven. Give us this day our daily bread, and forgive us our trespasses, as we forgive those who trespass against us. And lead us not into temptation, but deliver us from evil. Deliver us, Lord, we pray, from every evil. Graciously grant peace in our days, that by the help of your mercy, we may be always free from sin and safe from all distress as we await the blessed hope and the coming of our Savior, Jesus Christ.
1: For the kingdom and the power and the glory are yours now and forever.
0: Lord Jesus Christ, who said to your apostles, Peace I leave you, my peace I give you, look not on our sins but on the faith of your church, and graciously grant her peace and unity in accordance with your will, who live and reign forever and ever. The peace of the Lord be with you always. Let us offer each other the sign of peace.

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Lord, I am not worthy that you should enter under my roof, but only say the word, and my soul shall be healed.

0: Let us pray. 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
1: Amen.
0: The Lord be with you.
1: And with your spirit.
0: And may Almighty God bless you, the Father, and the Son, and the Holy Spirit. The Mass has ended. 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
1: Thanks be to God.
0: And have a beautiful day, everyone.
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1: 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And joining us right here in the studio, Danielle Campbell, the Director of Communications and Development at Catholic Charities of Long Island. 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

0: Welcome to CFN Live on this Thursday, June 25th. I'm Colleen McVeigh.
1: And I'm Monsignor Jim Vlahn, and here's a look at what's trending now.
0: Well, Pope Leo will meet with members of the College of Cardinals tomorrow and Saturday for an extraordinary consistory focused on the conflicts afflicting the world and how the church should respond to build peace and reconciliation. This is the second consistory of Pope Leo's pontificate. It begins with Mass in St. Peter's Basilica. The Cardinals have been asked to maintain confidentiality in order to preserve an atmosphere of fraternal exchange. The Vatican has rejected a proposal from the German bishops that would have allowed lay people to deliver the homily during Mass. The Dicastery for Divine Worship says the decision upholds canon law, which reserves the role of preaching the homily to ordained priests and deacons. The Dicastery reminded the bishops that the church provides other ways for lay people to participate in the Mass. And today is the feast of St. William of Vercelli, an Italian monk best known for living a very simple, prayerful, focused life and for starting a religious community in southern Italy. After spending years as a hermit, he founded a monastery on Monte Vergine, which became an important spiritual center and later grew into a larger monastic order. He is remembered for his dedication to prayer, discipline, and helping shape monastic life in the region. And that's a look at what's trending now.
1: I was just thinking, some of these saints have last names that remind me of Italian meals.
0: Yes.
1: I'll have the Vercelli with the chicken. You know, interesting, every time we hear about this consistory of these cardinals, always attached to it is it, and the Pope has asked them not to speak to anybody, which I think is interesting. But I think in the past, there were a lot of leaks, and that hurt these meetings because they said, well, I'm not going to say anything in here because it'll get out everywhere, you know? So this will allow for some honest discussion, I think, which is good, too.
0: And I love that he's, you know, this like you said, just the discussion to get together for him to listen to his cardinals from around the world.
1: And then they have this Pallium Mass, which, you know, Archbishop Hicks is at right now, next Wednesday. And it's going to be perfect timing. It's going to work out great.
0: Okay.
1: So, you know, he'll be there. The cardinals will be there. We'll be celebrating. We have it live here on CFN, too, so don't worry.
0: Right.
1: And I think Archbishop Hicks is going to be calling in next week, too.
0: Oh, good.
1: Yeah, so it'll be good.
0: Oh, I'd love that.
1: Yeah.
0: Ready. Well, you'll be back with the news in just a minute. And also, Father Gregory Pyne will be joining us with his new book, Justice, Judge Rightly, Give Freely. More CFN Live right after this break.
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0: It was during that very Eucharist that the Pope sought to demonstrate the unity of the Church. Indeed, the Eucharist offers an antidote to many of the world's problems.
1: L'Eucaristia ci insegna ad adottare lo stile di vita del Signore Gesù stesso, contrassegnato dal dono gratuito di sé. 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
0: The Pope also described the Word of God as a spiritual nourishment that helps believers understand Scripture, strengthens their faith, and deepens their understanding of the mystery of the Eucharist.
2: In national news, Joe's Pantry of Catholic Charities in Dallas is helping combat food insecurity by providing nutritious food and compassionate support to families in need. By allowing families to select the foods they best meet their needs, the pantry provides assistance with dignity and compassion while serving thousands of individuals facing food insecurity.
3: I've always gotten good jobs, made good money, so I never had to worry about budget. I buy what I want, it's my money. When you're not prepared for, I call it heartbreak, but failure, whatever it is, if you're not prepared for it, God has a way of ushering people in your path. Everybody was so nice to me.
4: I was on drugs real bad. I had nowhere else to go, nowhere else to turn. Catholic Charities called me, and they called me to come to just check some papers, and literally I know that they was gonna say, well, when you, Mr. Jordan, come back Friday. And say, when you come back, bring your clothes with you. Like, bring my clothes with me? What do you mean by bring my clothes back? They said, Mr. Jordan, bring your clothes with you. You're gonna stay, huh? And I got all excited.
5: These people start lining up at 5-6 o'clock in the morning to get food, and we don't start distributing until about 9:30. And so you get to talk to the first in line people quite a bit. They need Catholic Charities and they appreciate it and they're very grateful for it.
6: Many of the moms who come here, they don't have the chance of going to the school. They don't have the chance of learning the language. For me, it was really, really important that while my kid was here learning and getting the skills and all of the things that he needs to go to the school, I was in a separate classroom learning for myself.
7: Most families are not prepared for an emergency fund. They don't have maybe family who can take them in. They're kind of on their own. A lot of these families who are out here looking for support, they're doing the best that they can to sustain themselves and their children. Our services are to help those type of people who need that support.
8: Our community is really growing, so the need's growing. Catholic Charities has grown, and it is something that certainly we are committed to and have been committed to for years because of the value it brings to the community and, quite frankly, the returns we've seen, the value it provides to us.
9: This house in general is very much a place of love. Even the moms who we have nothing, we cook for each other. We have a snack, we share it with our friends. Like, we make agua fresca for everybody. It's a little bit of love, a lot of the time.
6: This is a beautiful program. I said, we need to help each other. And I know I'm gonna help at least one of the moms. I'm gonna help to change her life because somebody helped me.
5: I don't know if I was born to serve, but I learned with working with other people that are so gracious with their time that I want to be like them.
7: I feel it from my heart to help, and when I see their smiles and they know they can count on me is the best feeling.
4: I'm just one of the ones who really has got a chance to use the resources to benefit me to be a better person. Not only here, but in life itself. I've been through a lot, and I don't want to go through no more.
5: We couldn't do any of this without the donors and their donations. So it's something that we can continue to do to help support these families.
10: I mean, why else are we on this earth but to help people? You know, as Jesus said, we should be his

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1: One more important thing, making your community better, making these people's lives better, giving them hope.
2: Every aspect of my life that was broken, this place has made it better. A food pantry changed my life. And I'm never gonna stop talking about it.
3: Now back to Colleen.
4: Thank you, Monsignor. Our first guest today is one of the hosts of the popular Godsplaining and Catholic Classics podcast. He's an assistant professor at the Dominican House of the Study of Studies, an assistant director of the Thomistic Institute, and author of several books, including this latest one on the cardinal virtues, Justice, Judge Rightly, Give Freely. And joining us now, Dominican Friar Father Gregory Pine. I'm learning how to speak all over again today, Father. Sorry. having trouble. You know, Father, when I think of virtues, I immediately think faith, hope, and charity. That's what comes to mind. But I'm learning more about the cardinal virtues, thanks to you. Can you just tell everybody, you know, there are only four cardinal virtues.
5: Sure. So prudence, justice, fortitude, and temperance are called the cardinal virtues. The word cardinal comes from the Latin cardo, which just means hinge. So they'd be like those virtues on which the moral life hinges. So they just kind of identify the most basic excellences that we need to live well.
4: So this is the second in a series. You just, your first book was on prudence, now justice. And right away you say you want your book, this book on justice, or to just equip us for excellence. How, you know, like how does the virtue of justice equip us for an excellent life, for a good life?
5: Yeah. So oftentimes in conversations about justice, we can focus on what other people owe us, or maybe sometimes fixate on what we are due. And that can be certainly good to have that in mind or to introduce that into conversations. But the focus of the book is really to think about how we ourselves can act virtuously. So to come to the recognition that regardless of how I am currently situated, you know, I might have access to lots of resources, I might have access to lots of freedoms, or I might not, I can still be just, which is to say, I can still render other people what they are due by constant and perpetual will. So it's really the focus is on kind of being a good steward of our own agency, more so than getting what others owe us, because we only have limited control over that. Whereas in receiving the grace of God and in living his call to virtue, we do have a kind of control over living well. So we can focus there.
4: That's exactly it. You know, when I first looked at the cover of the book and I saw the gavel and I'm thinking justice, you know, people are fighting for justice. It is what I am owed. And this is all exactly not that. It is not what I am owed, but what I owe other people. You say you call us, we become or do people, do others, and we become the doers of justice, I guess, instead of the seekers of justice. What's owed me?
5: Yeah. So the idea is that you want to cultivate this virtue so as to have an upright heart. The idea being that in our relationships and interactions, we're always, coming up against other people's claims on us. And it's not a bad thing. It's a good thing. So it's like, let's say that, your sister starts dating a young man. And let's say that he's, coming to your family home. In a certain way, like you owe your sister a kind of deference to her judgment. If she's shown herself a good judge of character, you owe this man a certain courtesy. You owe him a certain solicitude in the context of conversation. So it's just like in our relationships with each other, we owe each other the truth. We owe each other a certain affability. We owe each other a certain generosity. Like these are all things that we owe to each other as being members of the human family and as being kind of citizens in whatever political setting. And so I think, again, the emphasis there is on the way in which we can be of service to our brothers and sisters as a recognition that we're made of the same stuff, that we're called to the same purpose, and that if we're going to get there, we're going to have to pitch in.
4: And the goal is that living a virtuous life does empower us to, it is living a good life. It is really, making an effort to live a good life. And we will have a more joyful life if we're doing it right.
5: Yeah. Yeah, and I think it's like, at the end of the day, the goal of human

0: life is just to be with God and be with each other and to do so well. And virtues, you know, like they contribute to that work more or less. So obviously charity does the most work in this equation. Like temperance, for instance, it just kind of gets obstacles out of the way. You know, we might be inclined to overindulgence. So we got to get that out of the way in order to be just, in order to be of service to those with whom we live. But justice, it's just kind of like the daily grind. It's the virtue of the daily grind, which helps us to be kind to our bank tellers and to our kind of cashiers and to our colleagues and to our family members. So it creates a space in which for charity to take root and really to flourish.
1: To make an effort to really, you know, be intent with your day, with your life, and how we and how we treat others. Again, this is the second in a four. Your first book was on prudence. This is now justice. Will the next one be fortitude?
0: It shall. It's already with the publisher.
1: Oh, it is. Okay, I think having the entire series, just I feel bad that I really didn't know much about the four cardinal virtues. What I like about this is, you know, just more people will really understand it. I don't know if you find if when you talk about the cardinal virtues, the normal lay person, do they not know there are four? Or is that just me?
0: I think as many people as know it, twice as many people don't know it.
1: Thank
0: you. And I would say it's not the biggest deal in the world.
1: I appreciate that.
0: Yeah.
1: So I listen to God's Explaining, and I just think, it's exactly that. I learned so much from the podcast. And just about a week or two ago, we had your sister on, Rebecca, who also, you know, you co-host the Catholic Classics with you as well. You are just up, and your third book is already with the publisher, so we will be, I'm sure, talking to you about that very soon. I don't know how you do it all. Extremely busy, and I appreciate you being here today. The new book is Justice, Judge Rightly, Give Freely. It is published by our Sunday visitor. Just go to osv.com and you can find out more. Once again, Father Gregory, thank you very much for joining us today.
0: My joy. Thanks for having me.
1: Well, coming up next, Monsignor will be back with more news. And joining us here in the studio, the Director of Communications and Development at Catholic Charities of Long Island, there she is, Danielle Campbell. Stay with us.
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0: a better future for all.
1: AI is only as good as the data that supports it. And the more representative that data can be from sources around the world, the better these systems will actually be able to serve humanity and the challenges that have faced humanity for decades, centuries, millennia. One example of this would be if we want to use AI to do better predictions on weather patterns so that we can forecast events that threaten populations, the more data we have globally, the better those systems are going to be, the more powerful they're going to be.
2: We've started a project focusing on malaria, especially lava habitat in Africa, using drone and AI. Many African countries, after seeing some outbreaks, surges of the diseases, they intervene. It's very challenging for them to mitigate the huge increases. So that's why we have been developing AI based on environmental data sensing so that they can proactively design, plan their interventions to deal with malaria, cholera, dengue, and others. We fly drones in the targeted areas, and then we collect raw data. And based on that data, we apply two AI to identify the location of water bodies. We apply the other AI that can actually classify the risk to be breeding sites. Rather than spraying chemicals for all the water bodies, our AI can narrow down only to high-risk breeding sites before spraying activities conducted. So with minimum number of spraying personnel and minimum amount of spraying chemicals, they can effectively reduce the number of mosquito, effectively mitigate the risk of malaria. So that can contribute to improve cost effectiveness. In order to improve AI, we need to collect on-ground data, but sometimes data collection quality and quantity is very limited. It'd be much better to train the local people with local languages and local culture from their voices, from their understanding. So that is what we are expecting and what we are struggling as well at this moment, yeah.
1: We see that artificial intelligence can really open up new ways to address the challenges that have faced humanity for a long time, the development challenges. And it can unlock human creativity and human genius anywhere in the world. We also want to be careful that AI is something that will reduce inequality rather than actually amplify inequality. We really need to look at how to make the benefits of AI as accessible to as many people as possible. I think everyone should be worried about this right now and concerned that we're including everyone, leaving no one behind.
0: In national news, each year about 1,500 teens and adult leaders and contractors and volunteers from 44 parishes across the Diocese of Arlington trade in 1 week of their summer vacation, deepening their faith while completing home repairs and community service projects for local residents.

0: a good way to repair a broken relationship is asking God to give you the strength to forgive or to ask for their forgiveness.
1: It really starts within yourself.
2: Being humble and apologizing.
3: Talking to the other person. It's a great way to start out the process of repairing that relationship.
4: Communicate like properly with them.
5: All you have to do is just be honest. Express your feelings, what's wrong and what's right.
2: Nobody's perfect and we all make mistakes. So I think that's the best way.
6: I get nervous before confession, like most of the time, but the peace and knowing you're forgiven afterwards makes it so much more worth it.
7: Like, it's really hard to like accept your sins and like go to a priest and ask for forgiveness for that.
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0: and building your relationship with God while being supported.
1: I just had a feeling that God was really talking to me, saying like, everything is okay. I'm right here with you every single step of the way.
2: Christ comes to you. He's there. He's fully present. In the monstrance, it's like him sitting on a throne and he's right there.

0: Now back to Colleen.
1: Thank you, Monsignor. Well, birthdays should be a fun celebration, but for some families that are struggling, celebrating a birthday might be a financial challenge. Well, a Long Island Eagle Scout recognized that challenge and, working with his troop and community, made sure more families can celebrate. Joining us now with more, Danielle Campbell, the Director of Communications and Development at Catholic Charities of Long Island. Love this story, Danielle. This is great.
2: It really is. Yeah. And the birthday boxes are just amazing. Michael Vogt is a National Honor Society student. He's a pilot in training and a young man who cares about his community. Through hard work, leadership, team effort, and a desire to make special days happy for those who are struggling, this recent Massapequa High School graduate has just received the highest honor in scouting. He is now an Eagle Scout. Michael, along with troop members, guidance from his pastor at St. Rose of Lima, Father Gerard Gentleman, who is part of Catholic Scouting America, along with help from his parents and the community, Michael was able to deliver 103 birthday boxes complete with frosting, cake mix, candles, and everything else needed for a happy birthday. And he delivered them to several different sites across Catholic Charities ministries. Well, because of his commitment to live up to the Eagle Scout honor, Michael has also lived up to his scouting motto and his faith as a Catholic by answering the call of Christ to give to those less fortunate.
3: It was great to do something for the community and make a difference in people's lives, just do something to brighten their day. We made 103 boxes. I started the project in late December. It took a lot of time to organize the beneficiary and collect all the materials and put it all together, but we got it done.
4: It was really fun assembling all the boxes and working with my friends. That was also fun. And knowing that it's a good cause, it makes me feel happy and proud. You know, every person deserves a birthday, but a lot of people can't afford a proper birthday. So helping them out really means a lot.
5: He's very helpful. He helps all the scouts. He guided us through everything. He told us exactly what to do. He's a good leader. It's very, very fun. I enjoy it a lot. We go on a lot of camps, do a lot of stuff for our community.
3: I think going to the home and seeing the reactions is definitely the best part, seeing it come to life. We donated a lot of boxes to the Hicksville Catholic Charities location, and then another location in West Babylon. Some of the boxes are going to St. Rose in the food pantry, and a lot are going to the homes for mentally challenged folks. It was really great to do something for the community and have everybody involved. And working with the scouts was great. They helped out so much.
6: Michael wanted to support his parish, but the magnitude of the project of being able to do something like this was going to be more than we would be able to use. So that's, you know, when I had the thought of saying, well, let's make the beneficiary not a single parish, but Catholic Charities, who's across all of Long Island, and it kind of worked. It was good, and also Michael's family told me that they benefited from Catholic Charities support during Sandy, so it was, you know, a give back kind of situation as well. That's where it all started, started helping to give young people structure, helping to give young people some senses of leadership, and that's what scouting has provided all these years, and really helps young people to become responsible, especially in this day and age, you know, not in front of a computer screen, out, you know, doing things, engaging with the population, and it's transformative. And the biggest thing about an Eagle Project is really, for the first time, seeing a young person really take on leadership and having to talk to adults, having to, you know, make plans, having to figure out a budget, and then lead your peers, because that's always the thing as well, too, to now be the leader of your peers. So scouting helps young people to be connected to the church and to see the church as something more than just where they're coming on Sunday, but or their faith formation or their school. So scouting reaches out and says, you know, here's our program, take it and use it to help the young people of your community. This project in particular, I like the fact that Michael was able to go to some of those developmentally disabled homes, because

0: it gave these young people an opportunity to see, and scouting does it all the time, to see something that they don't normally see. Whether it, you know, be a hiking adventure or a service project like this, where you interact with people, you know, who they had no idea that this is a place where people live, that this is such an important thing to have a family that's created of developmentally disabled adults, and giving them an opportunity to celebrate a birthday together. What a great thing.
1: It really feels great to be able to do something to help the community. It's kind of the reason I picked to do this project, because I want to make a difference and just put a smile on someone's face.
2: Great story.
3: Love it, love it, love it.
2: I know, the boxes were just so cool and so smart. So the tin is what you put your cake mix in once you put it together. If you don't have eggs and oil, they put a bottle of Sprite. So apparently, you know, like the bottle you get, you know, just for like with a pizza or something.
3: Yeah.
2: That size is enough to make the cake.
3: I never heard of that.
2: I never did either. He researched it, like what can people do if they don't have the other ingredients? And you put the Sprite and you mix it up and you throw it in the pan.
3: I could do that.
2: I could, yeah, you.
3: Sweeten it up for you.
2: I know, because you're such a chef.
3: I'm such a good cook, you know that.
2: But it was really such
3: a
2: beautiful.
3: It was creative. It's such a creative, you know, fun, you know, uplifting idea. I love it. I also will very quickly, look, you know, the scouts look up to Michael.
2: Yeah.
3: And I just thought, they literally look up to
2: Michael. He's a tall guy. Yeah, he's a tall guy. So he wants to be a commercial pilot.
3: Oh,
2: he's already done all kinds of, you know, aviation in Farmingdale and, you know, things like that.
3: What a leader.
2: He's really accomplished. And it was just so sweet hearing the Boy Scouts speak about him.
3: Mm-hmm.
2: He really is a role model of just faith and faith in action. And
3: we're so glad he had Father Gerard's guidance.
2: And he had Father Gerard's guidance too.
3: It's wonderful.
2: So, and I'm a Girl Scout, so I really relate to this.
3: Yeah.
2: You know.
3: And the badges, everything he's earned over these years is pretty amazing.
2: Yeah, Eagle Scouts. So, and we also have two other Eagle Scouts that are helping us. So I'm going to tell you a little bit about them as well.
3: Okay, good.
2: In the next few weeks.
3: All righty. So how can people help Catholic?
2: And if you want to help Catholic Charities or need help, go on to our website, catholiccharities.cc. And of course, you can find help, ways to give, Jobs with the Heart, volunteer. We're looking for corporate sponsorships. We have our golf outing coming up in the fall, so we're already, you know, gearing up for that. There's a QR code that you can use. There's so many wonderful ways that you can be part of what we do for people here on Long Island, and also ways we can help you.
3: Mm.
2: So check it out. Check out our website. It's got really great information, blogs, stories, pictures.
3: So great.
2: All kinds of connections.
3: Anything. Even birthday cakes.
2: And birthday cakes.
3: Even birthday cakes. Danielle, thank you so much. We will be back with more news in just a minute. And then joining us from Atlanta, the co-host of the docuseries Unshakable Moxie, Tony Collier. CFN Live right after the break.
4: My name is Dre, and I had a stroke when I was only 16 years old.
5: It was a normal Saturday. He played two games back to back. During the games, something was off. He said his arm felt heavy. By 1 a.m., he was in emergency brain surgery because he was having a stroke.
4: I didn't want to, but I felt like I was just giving up.
5: That's when I found American Heart Association. They saved me that night. 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
7: 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In world news, Catholic Extension Society works in solidarity with people to build up vibrant and transformative Catholic health communities among the poor and in the poorest regions of America. Take a look.
8: Joy is the most infallible sign of the presence of God. That sense of joy or peace or awareness is, I think, what drives the best of us.

Well, our purpose is very direct, and that is to work with others in solidarity to build up vibrant and transformative Catholic faith communities among the poor and in the poorest parts of the United States. And the conviction underneath it all is if you build strong, vibrant Catholic faith communities, not only are you doing something that builds up that community itself, but it's also helping the whole American experience. Pope Francis has a wonderful line. He says the church is not a self-referential experience. You know, we're not a club. No club's about pleasing the members. But a church is about mission. We're about doing God's work in the world. But you first have to have the faith community, and Catholic Extension's betting it all on that. One of the things that poverty often does is it starts isolating people. The one thing that continues to encourage them and give them hope and encourage their deepest aspirations is faith. Faith is the one thing that keeps on telling us there's something more than our circumstances, you know, and that we're meant to become this mutual blessing to one another. You know, one of the questions you always deal with is, what if there was no Catholic Extension? What would the country look like? What would the Catholic experience look like if it just wasn't there? Without church, all the other church missions don't happen. So there's no Catholic charities. There's no Catholic education. There's no Catholic hospitals. There's no Catholic social work and all the other ways in which Catholic communities then take their gift and go out and do significant things for others. So foundationally, it is first. Without this, so many other things don't happen. It's such a gift to be able to walk into these communities and seeing people living their faith in such a profound and a passionate way. You know, their faith is absolutely central to their life. Another word for Catholic Extension is hope. Everything we do just raises the level of hope in people and courage and engagement. What we are people who build solidarity. We build confidence that if you do church well, some beautiful things happen. We're here to create a mission, and that is to bring God's care to everyone. That's why I always think that, you know, we're not just building up a community, and not only building a vibrant community, but a transformative one. If we do church well among the poorest of the poor, it's transformative to the whole American experience.

0: In national news, Bishop Robert Barron participates in the Presidential Religious Commission in Washington, D.C. Here he discusses some threats that were discussed at a recent meeting on religious liberty and why defending religious freedom is essential for the work of evangelization.
1: Let's now turn back to your work on the commission and especially identifying the major threats to religious freedom right now.
2: Yeah.
1: Let's start at the sort of the higher cultural level. What kinds of ideas are circulated in society and the culture right now that are undermining religious freedom?
2: You know, if there's one thing, Matt, that I would like, I hope, to be remembered for in this commission is a point that I kept making. I made it the very first meeting. I made it the last meeting when I was summing things up. I made it a lot during the sessions. Is that the principal threat to religious liberty in our country is what I've called the culture of self-invention. Mm-hmm. That there's a kind of alternate religious view, by which I mean a really overarching grand view of the whole, which says something like, there is no God, there are no objective values, it's all a matter of my choice, it's a valorization of freedom. Think of Casey versus Planned Parenthood, 1992, the way they formulated that principle. Right. It belongs to the very nature of freedom to determine the meaning of the universe. I mean, all this nonsense. But I think what's happened is that philosophy has worked its way into our institutions and into our minds. I've argued for years is the default position of most teenagers in America, but it's also expressed institutionally all over the place that, don't be imposing values on me. No, that's your opinion. It's not my opinion. It's

0: all up to me to decide. Well, that philosophy, call it what you want. I've called it wokeism. If you don't like that term, I don't care what you call it. It's born of European critical theory. It's got all kinds of different tangled, unhappy roots. But that philosophy, I think, is the greatest threat to religious liberty, because it correctly, its advocates correctly intuit that the principal enemy of that is religion. Because the religions that believe in God, they believe in objective values, they believe in a stable human nature. See, once all that's in place, the woke philosophy is gonna give way.
1: Right.
0: So that's the war as I read it. It's being fought in universities, although they largely won at the university level, I think. But it's being fought institutionally. It's being fought personally. And it, in my judgment, that's the greatest threat to religious liberty.
1: About the institutional level right now, are the threats emanating from corporations, healthcare, public education, higher education, government, all the above?
0: All the above. No, I think so. And you know, in the course of the year, we had sessions on healthcare, sessions on education. We had a session on the military that was an eye-opener for me. I hadn't thought that deeply about the military. But it's the wokest philosophy that's made its way into these institutions. You know, in education, we both, you know, come out of that world, and can you see the effects of it there? Where any attempt, you know, I'm talking even about the grade school kids here in a way, to bring religion into that public conversation in the educational framework is met with enormous resistance. An appeal made to the Jeffersonian divide to say, no, that can't happen here. Healthcare. You know, it's that massive problem of conscience protection. There's all kinds of people in the healthcare world that, you know, their religious faith tells them this, you know, medical procedure is repugnant. Mm-hmm. Do they have the right to absent themselves from it? Or are they being imposed upon by this, you know, philosophy of self-invention? So, yes, it does manifest itself in all kinds of particular ways, healthcare, education, military. But I think it's worked its way into most of our institutions.
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3: Thank you, Monsignor. Our next guest is the co-host of the docuseries Unshakable Moxie, Becoming Who God Says I Am. Now, in the series, Toni Collier and her friend Mariah Smallbone hit the road to talk to other women about faith and identity. Take a look.
4: As women, the world tells us to be a lot of things all at once. Mothers, wives, career women, leaders, nurturers. And we can start to lose who we are. When everything is stripped away, who am I really?
5: When my identity was threatened, I didn't know what to do.
4: I'm Toni, and this is Mariah. And we're two friends looking for answers from women across the country. Women who've wrestled with these questions, yet discovered something unshakable. Your identity isn't found in what you do, but in who God says you are. This is Becoming Who God Says I Am with Unshakable Moxie. We'll hear from Roma Downey, Stephanie E.K. Okafor, Tori Hope Peterson, Kathy Tricoli, Artie Sequeira, and Diane Cohen. So, grab your Bible, your workbook, your friends, and your popcorn. Let's discover who God says we are together.
3: Unshakable, the season two of Unshakable Moxie, streaming right now, and joining us is co-host Toni Collier. She's an author, speaker, founder of the international women's organization Broken Crayons Still Color. She is joining us from Atlanta. Welcome to CFN Live. I'm so glad you're here.
6: Hi, thank you guys so much for having me. I'm super grateful.
3: And congratulations on season two. I love the title. Unshakable and Moxie is huge. Tell everybody, you know, who's a woman with Moxie?
6: Yeah, the truth is, I think sometimes we believe that Moxie is just having strength, right? Like, I've got it. I've got it all under control. The kids are settled in. I'm multitasking. I've got a million tabs open. But the truth is, Moxie is persevering through really, really hard things. It's being able to be honest enough to say, actually, I'm broken. As the Apostle Paul says in 2 Corinthians chapter 12, verse 9, like, we trade our weakness for the power of God. And I think for us, we're just discovering by traveling all around the country and interviewing women that are much more wise than us, that Moxie really is deciding that we're going to surrender our weaknesses and then walk in the full-on power of God.
3: Yeah, these are stories of faith. They're

0: stories of courage, resilience. But boy, you start that first episode as you and Mariah sharing your own stories. And we all want to be in that house with you, which is so beautiful. But, you know, Mariah shares her story about grief, losing her grandmother. And you talk about going through in the last year what a very painful divorce. And your new life as it is, as a single mom. Yeah. Tell us about sharing that struggle and you're really your hope of helping other women.
1: Yeah. You know, I think one of the things that we've gotten a little wrong as believers is that our brokenness discounts us. Well, the truth is we're all going to go through really hard and broken stories like divorce and anxiety and depression and even sometimes financial strife and disease in our bodies. I don't think it's the brokenness that takes us out. I think it's our lack of surrendering it to Jesus, to saying, what would you do with this brokenness and his people? One of the things I love so much about how this show is set up, thanks to our Daily Bread Ministries, is that it's not just me, but it's Mariah as well. It's all of these other women sharing in our story. And when we think about having community, right? Like Jesus's plan A for humanity is humanity. I think about the idea that we don't have to carry this hard life alone, that we have people that'll stand with us, that'll point us back to the cross, and that will help us get back up again, not by our own strength, but by the power of Christ. And that's been the most beautiful thing to show women.
0: And show it, right, showing women other women's stories. And I don't want to give it all away, but I do have to talk about Roma Downey because I did have to fast forward and take a look. She's been on the show. I absolutely love her, you know. But her story with you, and she...
1: I know.
0: She talks about divorce, which she went through. Tell me about, you know, leaving that, leaving Roma, and just her help in other women, just to trust in God. I just love the message she gave you and all women.
1: I know. I was really deeply impacted by my time with her because, you know, as a divorced woman that is proclaiming the gospel of Jesus, there's just been so much stigma on, well, you're discounted and God can't use you anymore. And I just think, wow, like what a small box we put our God in, who is so big and magnificent. And being able to sit with another woman who is deeply in love with Jesus, who's doing incredible things in the industry to bring about faith-filled content and content that's actually great for families, to be sitting next to Roma and seeing her life still flourish in beautiful ways at the end of the day gives me hope that my life can flourish in beautiful ways as well. She is a regal is the best word that I can say. She's just regal in all of her ways. She doesn't walk, she glides, and she is just so filled with the love of God. It was a real privilege.
0: And she's so real, and you could tell she cared about you. You know, it was it was really just a beautiful episode. Five other women. All different stories. Anybody else who really, you know, hit you or obviously?
1: Okay, so another one was Artie Sequeira, right? She is a Food Network star. When the director, Julie, told us about her, we were like, wait, what? Like, why are we interviewing a Food Network star? Like, what is really going on? And she was like, oh, no. Don't get it twisted here. She may be dwelling in what seems like a secular environment, the Food Channel, the Food Network, all those things, but she is on fire for Jesus and she's not quiet about it. And I think that just teaches us all something, that we can have these very unique passions and gifts, being a culinary artist, being a chef, and just still be madly in love with Jesus. And isn't that what the church is about, right? Like spreading the gospel to the ends of the earth while still being uniquely who God's created us to be. Artie was fun. She fed us. We tasted all sorts of flavors. We got to learn more about her culture. And it was really, really cool to see that, I don't know, the church is alive and well, and it's not being shut out from the rest of the world. That was a real good one too.
0: And I love that you know, we can learn from people we don't know we're going to learn from, right?
1: Yeah, I know. I was so shocked. I was like, what in the world is going to happen here? And you know what Artie brought out that I don't think any of us was expecting? It's hospitality. It's the thing that Jesus loved so much, sitting around the table, sitting on the beach and having breakfast with the disciples. Like, she just reminded us that Jesus was, you know, just this beautiful depiction and gift of hospitality and what it really looks like to get around the table eye to eye and talk about hard things and good things too.
0: Yeah. The title is Unshakable Moxie, Becoming Who God Says I Am. And I feel like we are constantly becoming, right?
1: Yeah. Absolutely. You know, I think that's maybe the thing that we sometimes get confused, especially when it comes to titles in the church, right? Like, we're like, the pastor is this, and the bishop is this, and the pope is.